0: Washington Nationals now playing high A ball for the Wilmington Blue Rocks in the minor leagues. Wind up in the pitch. Outside.
1: On his dad, Reggie, played for the Sooners from 2002 to 2003. Was in the big leagues with the Angels for a nice little stint, 2006 to 2011.
0: Here's the wind and the pitch on the way. Beaten foul. Oklahoma is running this pitch count up on Jackson Rose. It's over 60 now here in the third inning. But North Carolina bullpen, which it had McDuffie up, is quiet right now. Little light stretching from a pitcher or two out there. The pitch is outside. Three balls and two strikes to count now to Willits, with Trey Gamble waiting on deck for Oklahoma. Rose winds, and the payoff pitch drilled in the left field, a base hit, and it's going all the way back to the corner. Digging it out is Tyler Howe as Willits makes the big turn and trots into second base standing with a double. He just continues to hit here in Omaha, his 12th hit of the College World Series. And once again, Oklahoma's got a man in scoring position now with one out.
1: Just ink his name onto the College World Series All-Tournament team. Now 12 for 24, an even 500 batting average in Omaha, Nebraska, over the course of a 10-day stay. What a remarkable series he has had.
0: Remember that quiet bullpen for North Carolina? Not so much anymore. Gamble stands in now. Left-hander facing left-hander, and a big swing and a miss for strike one.
1: Walker McDuffie, who was up for a good portion earlier in the first and second inning, back up again. It won't take him long to get ready.
0: And he is a multiple innings guy. He could go several innings for you. We're already into the third inning here. Stretch and the pitch. Misses outside. One ball and one strike. Gamble was a strikeout victim his first time up. He is just 1-for-9 here in this three-game series for the championship. Deep in that left-hand batter's box. Look back to second and Rose's pitch. Just missed. Held there by Hynek. But he doesn't get the call. It's now two balls and a strike.
1: And if you're Scott Forbes, you'd love to see Rose stick around for a few more hitters. You've got the lefty Gamble, right-hander Brock, and then back-to-back lefties after that.
0: Rose comes set. Another look back to second base in the pitch. Swing and a miss. Good breaking ball. Count evens at 2-2.
1: And the way the sun is right now, it's almost as if Jackson Rose is, have a spotlight on him on the mound. Plate and all the infield, for the most part, in shadow, but bright sunlight right on the pitcher.
0: I'm sure a hitter right now is thinking, thanks so much for that. The pitch. Called, third strike, got him. He just froze him with a fastball over the outside edge. And down goes Gamble for the second time in this one. Fifth strikeout for Rose. And now two away here in the third inning.
1: Hummed it up there at 92 miles an hour. And remember, that's coming out of bright sunlight. And you've got to try to pick that up against a left-hander going sun to shadow. That is as tough as it gets at this time of night. And Gamble was frozen by it as Scott Forbes makes the walk out of the dugout. And that might be all for Jackson Rose.
0: That would be an interesting call at this point. 70 pitches. Two out here in the third. And it's a very slow walk out to the mound right now for North Carolina's head coach. Entire the infield gathering around, all in that spot of sunlight. He's not made a gesture to the bullpen yet. McDuffie is continuing to warm up. This also, Kevin, might be about, you got a left-handed batter next and first base open. How do you want to deal with the right-handed batting, Brendan Brock? Yep, now he makes the move. Points out to the bullpen. He will make a pitching change. He's going to go to a guy who has done yeoman's work for him this year in a lot of appearances, Walker McDuffie.
1: McDuffie has been the go-to guy out of that bullpen along with Glauber for McDuffie. Entering this game, his 39th appearance of the season. He's thrown 71 and a third innings. Outside of the guys who have been regular starters, McDuffie has the most innings pitched out of that pen on this Tar Heel squad.
0: And so the guy who leads the team in appearances and saves comes in. Catcher Colin Hynek tells us what we're going to see out of Walker McDuffie.
2: Fastball is going to be a two-seam that runs. He's been up. I believe he's hit a five with it. He'll sit down 91, 93, and it's a long, sweepy slider, but has really good feel with a slow changeup.
0: And so now, teammates greeting Jackson Rose as he heads to the dugout, having given up two runs on six hits. He's responsible for the runner at second base in 2 2/3 innings. Freshman answering the bell for the start here in the deciding game for the national championship, but his team down 2-0, and they make the change. So that brings on McDuffie. As Kevin told you, a lot of work this year. 39th appearance, 9-3 with six saves, a 3.28 earned run average. 71 and a third innings, has given up 55 hits, 26 earned runs. He's walked 40. He's also struck out 88. And the right-hander's job is to go after Brendan Brock, but ostensibly it's also going to be to stay in the game for a while. Enter to win two tickets to the 2027 NCAA Men's College World Series. Experience the greatest show on dirt with the best seats in the house. Enter now at ncaa.com/mcws. Television's got a cool shot of how that light is coming through right now. It's like Walker McDuffie's being called into heaven. That ray of light coming down and enveloping the mound. Looking at it from the left field or third base perspective is interesting.
1: It's the split between the roof and the grandstand, and that's where that sunlight is pouring in right now, still making it very difficult for the left fielders. The wind blowing a little more vigorously at this point in the night in from center field and across the field towards the right field foul pole. But really just a perfect night for baseball. 77 degrees first pitch. What a beautiful evening.
0: So here is Brock. He singled his first time up, got erased on a fielder's choice. McDuffie's first pitch to him is a breaking ball, misses wide for ball one.
1: Underrated with that spotlight on there is, for the moment, the return throw from the catcher to the mound is a bit of a challenge right now.
0: Yep, McDuffie had to shield his eyes as he waited for that one to come back. Look back to second, and the 1-0 pitch. Just missed the outside corner. Hynek held it there, but it's two balls and no strikes now to Brendan Brock. Brendan Brock, an opportunity here with two outs for another key base hit and another run for Oklahoma. The 2-0 pitch, fouled back off the screen, timed it up but fouled it straight back. Outfield is pretty much straight away, not excessively deep here in this situation. It cheated in a couple of steps to maybe have an opportunity on a hard hit ball to throw to the plate. McDuffie's 2-1. That one is hit up the middle into center field for a base hit. Rounding third is Willits. He's going to come on to score. And a big turn at first base after a key two-out RBI single for Brendan Brock. Oklahoma adds another here in the third inning. They now lead it 3-0.
1: And Brendan Brock spoils the strategy for North Carolina. They went with the percentages, right-hander versus right-hander, and Brendan Brock didn't care. Poked that one into center field, and Oklahoma now with a three-run cushion chugging towards a national championship.
0: And the batter will be Desaun Harris now with a man at first and two down. McDuffie throws over. So funny, Kevin. You watch the way game one was played. You watch the way game two was played. This beginning feels very much like Oklahoma's game one approach.
1: No question. We just haven't seen the base running yet from a stolen base standpoint.
0: Pitch is a swing and a miss for Harris. No balls and a strike. He forced a runner his first time up, but he was on base and came around to score on an RBI single from Kyle Branch. And made a huge play last half inning, throwing out a runner at third from right field. Looks at the next pitch downstairs. One ball and one strike to count now to Desaun Harris. McDuffie's ready, throws over to first. They're thinking that Brock might be going. Not surprised by that thought when you have 28 stolen bases and caught only four times, and there are two outs in the inning. Stretch, not going. The pitch, swing and a miss for a strike.
1: And also not a bad idea because you don't hate the idea of leading off with Desaun Harris in the fourth inning. Good speed, not a bad guy to lead off with if Brock is retired on the base path. See if that strategy changes on 1-2.
0: Center fielder Owen Hull takes a couple of steps toward left. 1-2 pitch. Tried to check, but he went around. He struck him out. McDuffie goes upstairs, and that ends the inning, but Oklahoma adds another. They get a run on two hits and one man left. We're going to the bottom half of the third inning here in Omaha. It's the Oklahoma Sooners 3, the North Carolina Tar Heels nothing. From the Westwood One NCAA Radio Network, this is the Men's College World Series.
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0: 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North Carolina will send their 9-1-2 hitters to face Nick Weslowski. Freshman's first pitch to Tyler Howe is outside for ball one. Howe is 0-for-6 in the championship series, just 2-for-17 here in Omaha. Pitch to him. This is up a little bit high, 2 balls and no strikes.
1: Bullpen continuing to work behind Weslowski. It's Mercurius who's still loosening and ready to go if needed.
0: Now the stretch in the 2-0. Swing and a foul back off the screen, 2 balls and a strike. Howe has dropped down one spot in the order. He'd been batting eighth in the first two games of this championship series. Overall, 235 for the season. Now the pitch. That's fouled back, and it'll make it to the second deck. Man with a glove missed two opportunities to catch it. Hit him in the glove. Then he had the juggle attempt. Still having some trouble picking it up from the ground. Now he raises the ball to the crowd in triumph.
1: No, yeah. You've not triumphed at all. You brought your glove to the ballpark, and yet you failed repeatedly. I'm sorry. I mean, no offense, sir.
0: It looked like triumph to me.
1: Yes. You did not triumph.
0: Here comes the stretch, and the 2-2. Called third strike. Tyler Howe goes down looking. That is the third strikeout for Weslowski, and one away here in the bottom of the third.
1: Weslowski looking very much like he did in his previous CWS start in the clincher to get to the CWS finals against Georgia. He went 5 2/3, 4 hits, 3 runs, only 1 earned. He has been in control. He got fortunate with an excellent play from Desaun Harris last inning to keep North Carolina off the scoreboard, but he's been sharp early.
0: Well, how about what they have decided to do with their freshman pitchers? It is amazing. Back to Schaffner. Now, Schaffner at the top of the order. He takes a look at ball one. Coming into tonight, the three Oklahoma freshmen, 4-1 with a 3.41 earned run average in 29 innings here in Omaha. 1-0 pitch, and Schaffner takes a look at a strike. He flied out to center field his first time up. He's 0-1.
1: Yeah, you have leaned on freshmen. This is the sixth consecutive game that you've started a freshman starter at the most critical time of year.
0: 1-1. Hit on the ground. Off the pitcher's glove. It's going to be picked up by the shortstop. No, it won't. Willits can't make the play. He wasn't going to have a play anyway. Schaffner runs well. He was well up the line. That is going to be an infield single with one down here in the third inning for Jake Schaffner.
1: Yeah, no question about that. That ball deflected by Weslowski. Branch was over to try to pick it up. It slipped under his glove. And I think, in effect, he screened Jackson Willits from being able to pick it up as he ran in front of the shortstop who was behind him. It all turned into an infield hit either way. And good speed at first now for the Tar Heels with one out in the third.
0: And a good hitter at the plate for North Carolina trying to get back into it. Nolan Hull. First pitch to him is over at the knees for a strike. Nothing and one. Hull grounded out to third on a tremendous play by Camden Johnson on a hard hit ball back in the first inning. Weslowski. From the belt. The pitch. Missed wide. One ball and one strike to count now to Hull. Oklahoma with a 3-0 lead. They scored first in this game. They're 29-11 this year when they score first. Schaffner leads away from first base. Pretty good size lead. Pitch a breaking ball. He tried to backdoor him and missed wide. Two balls and one strike to count now to Owen Hull. Left field is still a brutal sun field right now. And Hull hit it hard that way his last time up. Throw over to first base, ducking back in safely is Schaffner. Jason Walk is also holding his glove up off the bill of his cap, trying to deflect the sun as he's watching the pitch come in. Left field's the worst, but as you pointed out, Kevin, center is no bargain. Now the 2-1. Bounces up there. It's blocked by LeChance. Dayton LeChance did a good job of shifting over and making sure that didn't get by. But the count now 3-1.
1: Saw LeChance have a little bit of a defensive hiccup yesterday, but that was a very nice play behind the plate.
0: Catchers do take a beating back there. Got to sell out to keep it in front of you. The stretch in the 3-1. Way up high, ball four. And that's going to put two men on now with one out. As Gallagher steps in, Carolina is going to bring the tying run to the plate here in the bottom of the third.
1: And how patient will Skip Johnson be with his young right-hander? You've got L.J. Mercurius loose and ready if needed in the bullpen. How long a leash do you give in a championship game for a freshman starter with a three-run cushion, but the meat of the order coming up for North Carolina?
0: These are those decisions. And now you're going to get a slow walk out to the mound. Infielders converging around their teammate. Still no indication has been made yet by Skip Johnson. He's taking as slow a walk as he can out to the mound. As we said, Mercurius has been up a couple of times. You know he's warm. And he is also a former starting pitcher.
1: He threw just 24 pitches on Saturday in the CWS Finals Open, so really not going to have any concern about his ability to go deeper into this ball game. Looks like they may stick with Weslowski here.
0: Yep, after a walk out to the mound by the home plate umpire, Billy Van Raphorst, the conference breaks up, and the freshman remains on the mound. So here's your situation. National championship on the line, bottom of the third inning. 3-0 Oklahoma, but North Carolina mounting their threat here after threatening to score last inning. They've got two men on, one out. And it is Gavin Gallagher, one of the best hitters on this North Carolina team. He struck out looking his first time up.

0: He's ready once again. Look back to second and the 1-1. Foul back up over the screen. The young man who was the Texas 5 and 6A Pitcher of the Year last year at McKinney-Boyd High School. Now standing in his biggest spot as he can here in his freshman year and the final game of his freshman year. Going after Gavin Gallagher. A veteran standing in on the right side. The pitch misses outside. 2-2. A little quick conference with Kyle Branch, the second baseman.
1: He's done that a lot throughout this series. Kyle Branch really key in relaying information.
0: Now the 2-2. That one is hit back up the middle into center field for a base hit. Walk fields it. Coming around third to score is Scheffner. And sliding into third base is Hull. Aboard at first with an RBI single is Gallagher. North Carolina on the board and trying to come back now here in the bottom of the third inning. It's a 3-1 ball game.
1: And Gallagher ensures he will end this season on a hitting streak. 16-game hit streak now for Gavin Gallagher. 28 straight games on base. And the man Scott Forbes calls Mr. Clutch has just knocked Nick Weslowski out of this game.
0: Now, once again, that was a shoot of the dice. We saw it on the other side as well. They decide to leave the freshman in. Carolina cashes in, and now you're going to get the pitching change here in Omaha as Weslowski's night is going to come to an end after 2 1/3 innings. We talked about it, Kev, that you were looking at a situation where both coaches were not going to have long leashes for either one of these freshmen on the mound. And when I say that, that's not insulting to them, but based upon the nature of the game, what you're trying to do, and everybody available in the bullpen, this is when you empty all the ammunition you've got.
1: No, you're working out to out to out. You're not looking at a larger picture here. You're looking at who can get me an out, who can get me, in this case, two outs and get out of this inning. And if you feel like your best chance to get those two outs is L.J. Mercurius, then you go with him here as Weslowski leaves.
0: So it will be Mercurius, who for the most part this year was a starting pitcher. 12 starts in his 21 appearances, a 6-7 record, a 4.64 earned run average. Since converting over to the bullpen, he also has four saves. Dayton LaChance told us this week what to expect from the right-hander.
2: Dominant, like he's a big fastball guy, a lot of ride on it. He can sink it too. A good changeup, really good changeup, and a big slider.
0: Kevin, as you said, he pitched here on Saturday. Did not have to throw a lot of pitches in that appearance, pitching in the eighth and ninth inning of that ball game, but fairly well stretched out. He's a junior, transfer from UNLV. Came here to Oklahoma to play with his young kid brother, Xander Mercurius, who was the starter in yesterday's game. Basically took his brother's spot in the rotation.
1: Yeah, Xander was in the bullpen, and then they made the switch. Mercurius for Mercurius, younger for older, and LJ, instead of having a negative reaction to it, just took to his bullpen role and has really been solid in that role out of the pen. Was very good to close out that game on Saturday, albeit in a not necessarily high leverage situation in a 9-3 ball game, but it was the College World Series Championship Series, so a little higher leverage than an average April SEC tournament game. And you've got Mercurius out there now trying to hold North Carolina in check, but he walks into a tough situation. Runners at the corners, only one out, and the red-hot Eric Paulson coming to the plate.
0: Paulson with three hits yesterday, a base hit in his lone at-bat tonight, and he is batting with runners at first and third, only one out here in the third inning, and his team down 3-1. So Oklahoma turns it over to a veteran in L.J. Mercurius, working from the stretch. Big right-hander looks in, fires, the fastball is inside for ball one. Mercurius owns the only complete game for Oklahoma this year, back as a starter.

0: Comes to the belt and the pitch. Swing and a miss for a strike. Now, there is a caveat with that. It was a seven-inning mercy rule win over Gonzaga. But in those 7 innings, he gave up just one hit and struck out 9. Runners lead away. 1-1. The count to Paulson. And the pitch to the first baseman. Missed the inside corner. Mercurius wanted that pitch badly. Long look in after it was called ball two.
1: Interesting. Gallagher started to go. Bluffed to go over at first. Nobody reacted. See if he starts to take off here.
0: Modest lead from first base. The 2-1 as he holds, and it's line foul, slicing down the left field line and into the crowd.
1: Have to be a little bit tempted if you're North Carolina to get the run game going with one out and an inviting double play target at the plate. Paulson's hit into 7 this season.
0: He does not run especially well. They're shifted over for him to pull, but playing at double play depth, they would give up the run. The pitch. Swing and a miss. He got him. Went to the fastball and dialed up 96 on the gun for a big out number 2.
1: Boy, nothing fancy there. From LJ Mercurius, he just reared back and fired. That was right down Main Street. Caught the middle to outside portion of that plate. Challenging Paulson, and Paulson not up to that challenge.
0: So, with 2 down and still 2 men aboard, here is Nicholson. He struck out his first time up. First pitch to him. In there for a strike. Went off speed, 87 on that one. Nicholson, of course, as we mentioned, is a big-time home run threat, the home run leader for this Tar Heels team. Big swing right now, give him the lead. The 0-1. Just missed inside. 1-1.
1: Ooh, that was so close. Nicholson just watching that one buzz by just off the plate on the inner half.
0: I don't think Mercurius liked that call either. Another long look in. Now he's got his sign. And the 1-1 pitch on the way. That one is high. 2-1. I think he feels like he's getting squeezed out there right now.
1: Yeah, that one was a good call from behind the plate by Billy Van Rapport. The pitch before, Mercurius was frustrated by it. It may have thrown him off on the next delivery.
0: 2-1. And the pitch. Breaking ball. That's high. And it's 3-1 right now. Big time hitters count for Cooper Nicholson. His team down by 2 here in the third inning of what is a national championship game. Mercurius to the high set. The 3-1. That one is popped in the air, foul. That could be playable. A chance off with the mask. Makes the catch in foul territory. And Mercurius does the job. He strands 2. North Carolina does score its first run of the ball game on a couple of hits and 2 men left on base. We're headed to the 4th here in Omaha. It's Oklahoma 3, North Carolina 1. 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
3: 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And studies show college athletes succeed later in life at higher rates than their peers. Participation in NCAA sports prepares 500,000 student athletes for success in life, creating tomorrow's leaders today. See all the ways the NCAA puts student athletes first.
0: Back here in Omaha, 3-1. Oklahoma on top as we go to the 4th inning. These, of course, are spots where you've got to cash in when the opportunities are there. North Carolina kind of ran themselves out of a run in the second inning, and they just stranded two in the third. They've left four for the game, Kevin, and those are not opportunities that you can miss in a situation like this one, because Oklahoma's just going to keep coming at you.
1: No, and the key for North Carolina all year has been their success situational hitting, and they have not been able to hit situationally so far in this one. It'll be Taki Branch and Walk for the Sooners in the fourth inning. It's Walker McDuffie still on the hill for Carolina on in relief of Jackson Rose. Taki with a single and a run scored in the second, and the left-handed hitter against the right-hander McDuffie looks at ball one high as the fourth inning begins with a 3-1 Oklahoma lead. McDuffie into the wind, and the 1-0 is outside. 2-0 quickly to Dayton Taki. Branch and Walk to follow in the fourth. The shift on, three infielders to the right side of the infield with the left-hander Taki up. The 2-0. Tries to take it to left, and an inside-out swing fouls at him to the upper deck left side, 2-1.
0: I don't think you're going to see either bullpen entirely sitting for the rest of the night.
1: Now, somebody's going to be up or close to up because, again, you're working out to out to out at this point. The 2-1. And it's fouled away, 2-2. Oklahoma, especially as the team in the lead, is counting outs. How many do we need? Six innings left, 18 outs. Who can get those 18 outs on the mound? Two balls, two strikes to Dayton Taki in the pitch from McDuffie. Jammed, popped up, right side of the infield. Gallagher is there at second, and he makes the catch for out number one. So Taki retired for the first time tonight. One gone for Kyle Branch. And how about Kyle Branch? You talk about two hits, and you think, gosh, that guy's really struggled in the College World Series. But they were two huge hits. A two-run single in the fourth inning for Oklahoma to break that game open against North Carolina in the first meeting, and a one-run single to get things going in the second inning tonight. So his two hits, it's a small number as he takes ball one outside, but have had great impact in this College World Series championship series.
0: Coming up big in big spots is what it's all about.
1: One ball, no strikes, one down in the inning. And 2-0 as McDuffie misses wide of the zone with a 92-mile-an-hour fastball.
0: In the Atlanta Regional, though, Branch hit .438, knocked in three runs.
1: The 2-0. And the breaking ball wide of the zone, ball three. Kyle, his brother Colby, was with Georgia. We saw that. Colby homered in his final college at-bat. Gave his brother a high five as he came around the base paths. Pretty cool moment, the 3-0. And a four-pitch walk issued to the number nine hitter, Kyle Branch, who walked a plenty before the College World Series, just the second walk he's drawn since coming to Omaha, eighth of the NCAA tournament. And it'll cycle back to the top of the order as Oklahoma tries to build on a 3-1 lead.
0: It's an Oklahoma team that had not been turned away in order here in Omaha until yesterday. It happened four times. Well, first four innings, they have at least one base runner here tonight.
1: So one down, a runner at first is Branch. And the first pitch to Jason Walk gets away from Colin Hynek, but no advance from Kyle Branch over at first. Didn't stray far enough, just a little bit into that right-hand batter's box. As Jason Walk, the switch hitter, bats left-handed tonight now against Walker McDuffie. His first two at-bats were strikeouts against Jackson Rose from the right side of the plate. In on the grass is Nicholson at third in case Walk tries to lay one down, and that's ball two inside to Jason Walk. So six straight out of the zone thrown by Walker McDuffie. Lost the compass a little bit, and that'll spark some stirring in the North Carolina pen.
0: I think it's going to be more than a stir.
1: Branch a lead at first, short lead, and the 2-0 pitch to Walk as he shows bunt and takes ball three. Walk walked up in the batter's box showing bunt, and now that bullpen will indeed spring to life. And here comes Scott Forbes. This is a conversation tactic. Nobody's ready yet. This is him coming out with a little strategy and to buy a little time.
0: Want to take a guess who's up?
1: Well, I'm going to go with either DeCaro or Glauber.
0: Glauber.
1: Yeah, that doesn't surprise me. When you are in a situation like this, your two best arms maybe your two most tired arms in the pen, but you're going to dance with who brung you when you come to the College World Series Championship Series.
0: And Glauber, who was marvelous yesterday, but threw 65 pitches in doing it, is throwing from in front of the mound right now, just trying to get a feel for how loose he can get and how quickly he can be ready. I don't know that they would wait long before pulling the trigger and say, how much do you have for us tonight?
1: Well, he's not climbed up to the rubber just yet in that bullpen. Meeting is over. Jason Walk back in. A 3-0 pitch coming from Walker McDuffie. And Walk taking all the way, and it's a strike on the inside corner, and Jason Walk shaking his head as he walks away from the plate. He didn't like the obligatory strike call on 3-0.
0: Probably because the ball was inside.
1: Three balls and a strike now to Walk. Crowding that left-hand batter's box right near that back line and the front line. Really taking up a minimum of space towards the front, but pushing the boundaries at the back edge of the batter's box. The 3-1. Pumped in there for a strike at the knees. Good pitch from Walker McDuffie. That fastball at 92 at the knees over the heart of the plate, and the count's full 3-2.
0: And Walk didn't like that call either, but that was a good call.
1: So Branch at first. Will he go on 3-2 with one out? Thinking the same thing, and a quick throw over to first. Branch back in under the tag of Eric Paulson. The best move for Walker McDuffie shown there, and Branch was leaning a bit.
0: Well, he had him with a lean, and I tell you what, if the throw is down by the knees of the first baseman, he's out.
1: Three balls, two strikes. Runner not going, and the breaking ball wide of the zone. Ball four. Back-to-back walks with one out here in the fourth inning. And an opportunity for Camden Johnson. Two on, one out, and a 3-1 Oklahoma lead in the fourth.
0: And Glauber is still not on the mound out there, so they're going with McDuffie. At least for the next batter.
1: Johnson tonight, a single and a ground out in two trips. Left-hander settles in, and the first pitch way inside for ball one. McDuffie does not have the compass right now. And now the climb has occurred out in the bullpen to the top of the mound. Now there's double-barreled action starting to loosen out there. Glauber, though, throwing with the most vigor. One ball, no strikes to Johnson. Breaking ball low and in, 2-0. He fell behind Branch and lost him. He fell behind Walk and lost him. Now Johnson out in front of McDuffie, 2-0. With runners at first and second in a 3-1 ball game. McDuffie ready to the first base side of the rubber. Looks and throws back to second, and in safely is Branch. He had not strayed too far. Schaffner covering the bag from his shortstop position, and McDuffie just hoping to cut even half a step off the lead at second. Two balls, no strikes. And time called. Out in front of the plate is Hynek, and he'll make a long, slow walk, meandering. This is a Sunday stroll on a Monday night.
0: This is, we need to get Glauber some pitches from the rubber, either for this batter, or if not, you know, barring a double play ball here right now, that he's probably the guy coming in to face LeChance.
1: Yeah, if you allow Johnson to reach, I don't think there's any question that Glauber and LeChance will meet in that scenario. And here comes Scott Forbes, and we're not even going to get to that scenario. It's a two-ball, no-strike count, and Scott Forbes is going to make the move right now.
0: How about this?
1: To Caden Glauber, who just yesterday threw 65 pitches. As he told our John Bishop before the game, they were not hard pitches. He didn't have to strain too much. It was an easy 65 pitches, but it was still 65 pitches. And Glauber comes in what clearly Scott Forbes believes is the key moment in this game to this point. And again, this isn't about the seventh or eighth inning. This is about how do you survive the fourth to have a chance in the sixth, seventh, and eighth inning.
0: And because people have seen it over the course of that nine-game winning streak, Kevin, for Oklahoma, where they were putting up more than 10 runs a game, they can be relentless. You get one big swing here. You get one run and then potentially a big swing, and all of a sudden, this game looks like it's, for the time being, out of reach. That's what they're trying to stop here by going to Glauber, who was marvelous yesterday, coming on and sealing the deal for North Carolina.
1: Ran out of gas just a little bit in the ninth inning, and that will give you cause for concern if you're a Tar Heel fan in this. He did walk two late in that game, but he went five innings, was excellent, and as a refresher, unless you were with us like our good friend Dwayne in Montana and so many others yesterday, a refresher on what Caden Glauber throws from our catcher, Colin Hynek.
4: Glauber, that's a fun one to catch. You know, he's going to sling it up there. He's been up to 98. He's going to be sitting 95, 97, straight two-seam run to his arm side. A slow, sweepy slider, and another guy with a really hard changeup that plays well off of his fastball, been up to 90 with it.
1: He'll inherit a two-ball, no-strike count on Camden Johnson, and you were jumping right into the deep end of the pool here with Branch at second, Walk at first, Johnson, LaChance, and the red-hot Jackson Willits waiting to bat in this inning.
0: Well, if Dwayne or anybody else who's listening might remember what happened yesterday, he inherited a 2-0 count yesterday against Branch when he came into the game in the fifth inning and promptly ended up striking him out. The question that you have right now is not whether or not he is going to be able to fire the ball up there because he's got an electric arm. The question is, does he have the rhythm to be able to come in and command his pitches in this situation? We're talking a little bit more than 24 hours after what he did here yesterday.
1: So he has completed his warm-up tosses. Home plate umpire Billy Van Rapport says to Camden Johnson, get up to the plate. Billy Van Rapport says, don't throw any more pitches.
0: Glauber says, wait a minute, I'm not done. And Billy Van Rapport just waved to him and said, yeah, you are.
1: No, you're done.
0: And now Glauber just waved back at the home plate umpire, said, all right, whatever.
1: And now Billy Van Rapport is telling the North Carolina dugout, he got enough.
0: Well, guess what? The pitch clock's at 10. Glauber's not on the rubber yet.
1: He's got to hurry. Pitch clock at 6. 2 balls, no strikes. Johnson settles in. Glauber ready. Pitch clock at 1 and at 0. He just gets rid of it at a check swing foul. And it's 2-1. And now it's going to be a pitch clock violation. The third base umpire calls the pitch clock, Brian Miller. So instead of a 2-1 count, it is 3-0 now on Camden Johnson.
0: I would understand if North Carolina had a problem with the way all of that came down.
1: No question. That clock started as Billy Van Rapport was standing in front of the plate telling Glauber not to throw any more warm-up tosses, and Camden Johnson slow walked that thing into the batter's box. So it's 3-0 to Johnson. Two on and one out, and it's ball four inside.
0: Glauber is really hot right now. He didn't like the call. He didn't like the pitch clock. He didn't like the warm-up thing. He's rubbing up the ball back behind the mound right now. But he is not a happy young man on the mound with what happened here over the course of these last couple of pitches. And his coach is going to come out and talk to him.
1: Yeah, this is Bryant Gaines, the pitching coach, is going to come out. And this is a reset moment. There's nobody that's coming into this game right now. This is Glauber versus LaChance. This is the matchup. LaChance, of course, hit two homers in the opening game on Saturday. He comes up with the bases loaded and an opportunity to break this game wide open for Oklahoma. Billy Van Rapport already on his way out to the mound to break up this conference. And we'll see if Bryant Gaines sticks around a little bit longer to converse with the home plate umpire. And he has now turned his conversation to Billy Van Rapport. This was a chance to get Glauber reset, but a chance to also discuss what just happened with the home plate umpire.
0: Yeah, I don't think there was any doubt about the fact that some of this had to do with talking to his pitcher, but some of it also had to do with having a face-to-face conversation with the home plate umpire. He's still talking to him as he walks back off the mound and heads back to the dugout.
1: You do understand the frustration. Sometimes that frustration is unwarranted. I do get why they would be frustrated with the way that unfolded. But now, all that's done. Glauber versus LaChance with the game on the line, maybe the championship on the line. Bases loaded, one out, shift is on with three infielders to the left. LaChance 0-2 tonight. The first pitch. A fastball wide of the zone, ball one.

0: 95 on the gun. The velocity is there for Glauber. But LaChance has the power to turn that velocity into a grand slam. Stands up. He's ready. Glauber is set. The 1-0 pitch. Off speed, misses wide, 2-0.
1: First at bat for an Oklahoma player with the bases loaded in the Men's College World Series. No team has ever won the championship without having at least one shot like this one.
0: And time is called, and now the second base umpire, Derek Malika, has come in and said something to Caden Glauber. I wonder if he was going to his mouth, and Malika was telling him not to do that. The 2-0 to LaChance. LaChance now gets into the batter's box, looks over to the dugout, and now looks out, ready for the pitch. The 2-0 coming from Glauber. Fastball wide again. Ball three. 96 miles an hour, and he missed. And nowhere to put Dayton LaChance with the bags full. One out. 3-1 Oklahoma. Pivotal moment in the championship game. The 3-0 pitch. Ball four, he lost it. And it's 4-1 Sooners. RBI number 69 for LaChance on the bases loaded walk. A 4-1 lead in the bag, still full for the hottest hitter in Omaha, Jackson Willits.
1: Great opportunity for him, but right now you've got to make sure that Glauber is going to throw a strike. This is a run score due to four walks
0: in a row. After the pop out from Taki, four straight walks between two pitchers. And now here's Willits. Bags full. Big cut and a miss. Nothing and one. That was a fastball, letter high, little bit in. Power on power, and Willits couldn't catch up.
1: Got a 4-1 lead. You just shot the dice to try to make it an 8-1 lead.
0: Willits has hit seven long balls this year. The 0-1 coming from Glauber. Fastball lined into right field for a base hit. Scoring is walk. Johnson around third. He's headed for the plate. The throw cut off. It's a two-run single for Jackson Willits. 6-1. Oklahoma breaking it open in the fourth.
1: Kevin, the reason they went to Glauber was to avoid that crooked number in this inning and a big deficit. And Glauber struggling, as I said. I was worried not about his velocity, but about his rhythm and location. And that ball was literally right in the middle of the plate to a red-hot hitter. So Glauber is going to end up facing a couple of batters. All of them will reach because he's coming out of the ballgame.
0: Scott Forbes is out to get his star right-hander. Glauber, a brief appearance, and brought a gasoline can with him. The call made to the bullpen with the second visit from the bench to Glauber, and the Oklahoma Sooners doing what they've done all postseason. A team that finished in 11th place, a 14-16 record in the SEC. In the SEC baseball tournament, one and done, losing to the 14 seed. Then they got into the NCAA tournament. They went into the loser's bracket of the regional and haven't looked back since, and are now up 6-1 trying to win a national championship for the third time in school history. Right-hander Kyle Percival, or Matthew Mateus rather, Matthew Mateus out of the bullpen in relief of Caden Glauber.
1: Glauber heading into the dugout. He doesn't care much about the congratulations he's getting for his teammates. He is still hot about the way everything came down, and obviously disappointed with the fact that he was unable to retire a batter. He had a two-ball count when he came in, had a pitch clock ball call, walked a batter, walked in a run, and then gave up the two-run single. If you're Mateus, the senior out of Greenville, North Carolina, Kevin, right now it is really only about the idea of you've got to get out of this inning. It's already gotten away from you. You cannot allow it to get worse.
0: Three runs on the board in the inning. Two in the second, one in the third, three so far in the fourth. Scott Forbes walking back after a conversation with Billy Van Rapphorst, the home plate umpire, clapping his hands, trying to encourage his team. some glum looks on the faces of those young Tar Heels in the dugout up the third base line as Mateus continues his warm-up tosses. Still only one out in the inning. And Jackson Willits, third hit of the night for Jackson Willits. And CWS hit number 13 for Willits. He has just been overwhelming at the plate since arriving in Omaha. He doesn't want to leave.
1: Of course not. Talking about a guy who is in a zone. And in that case, he got a ball that was right in the middle of the plate to hit. And when you're that hot, that baseball's got to look a little bit like a grapefruit as you're sending it into right field. Mateus, one of the North Carolina players who was here in Omaha, not only here in Omaha in 2024, but pitched against Tennessee and Florida State, an inning in the third, gave up an earned run in his last visit. Now he's got two inherited runners, and he's got his work cut out for him to try to get out of this with the damage set where it is.
0: And the problem now for North Carolina is the road to the championship ran through a good long outing from McDuffie and Glauber, with maybe DeCaro at the end. You've burned McDuffie, you've burned Glauber, and you're down 6-1. Gamble in against the right-hander Mateus, and the first offering swung on and missed, and it's nothing and one. Gamble turned over to his dugout and made a swishing motion with his right hand back and forth like he was sweeping off the dust from a fireplace mantle. Giving a little scouting report, the 0-1, swing and a miss again, and it's quickly nothing and two.
1: That was a good image, Kevin.
0: I just know that I've got house cleaning to do when this whole thing is over. Two on with one out and three in the Oklahoma fourth. Gamble has struck out twice tonight. Mateus ready in the 0-2 pitch is high. Trying to coax Gamble to chase. He would not, and it's 1-2.
1: Still a lot of ball game left to go, but gets a lot shorter if you allow more runs here in your North Carolina.
0: Two on, one out, and the 1-2 pitch. Right down the middle for a called third strike. Gamble with three strikeouts tonight, two looking. And a big second out here in this fourth inning as Mateus gets the strikeout, and it'll be up to Brock to extend the inning for the Sooners.
1: Now Brock is the right guy. Two hits already on the night in the eighth hitter here in the inning for Oklahoma.
0: Three runs in so far on only one hit. Here's Brock. Fastball wide to the right-hander Brock, who has two hits tonight, an RBI single in the third, a single in the second. Brock, who was dinged up yesterday, moved out of left field to a DH spot tonight, and they're happy to have him there. First and second with two down, and the 1-0 pitch from Mateus. And Brock looks at the fastball high and tight, and it's 2-0. LeChance, the runner at second. Not great wheels. Willits, good speed over at first. Two down in the inning, and the 2-0 pitch coming to Brendan Brock. And the fastball sent over the inside half of the plate for a strike, 2-1. Mateus looks fresher than what we saw from both McDuffie and Glauber. He is fresher. A little better control, at least early. Two balls and a strike to Brendan Brock. Off speed, as I say that, that ball nearly sails to the screen, and leaping up to get it is Hynek, and it's 3-1.
1: Hitters count.
0: You've got LeChance at second. You've got Willits at first. A 6-1 Oklahoma lead in the fourth. And the 3-1. High strike, 3-2. We have not seen a lot of the high strike called by Billy Van Rapphorst tonight, but advantage Oklahoma now because LeChance gets a break off second with a 3-2 pitch and two out. Willits does from first as well. The 3-2 pitch. There go the runners. And the pitch hit in the air to right field. Long run for French. Near the line, near the seats. He'll run out of room. And a good catch made about three rows back along the right field side. But in the stands, and since this is not banana ball, you're not out.
1: That ball was lifted in the air, had a little bit of a slice on it, a little bit of that breeze drifting over as well, and it ran straight out. And you think of what's going through the mind, by the way, of LJ Mercurius now on the mound, then all of a sudden staked to a five-run lead, but he's been in there for a while.
0: Another 3-2 pitch coming to Brock. There go the runners, and the 3-2 inside, ball four. The fifth walk issued in the inning by North Carolina pitching. As we pause 10 seconds for station identification, this is the Westwood One NCAA Radio Network, your home for the national championships.
2: This is the new 1420, Hawaii's news and sports, KKEA AM Honolulu and K272 GC Honolulu.
0: They hadn't had an at-bat with the bases loaded until this inning. Now the second, Desan Harris comes up with the bags full. First pitch swinging and a foul tip into the glove of Hynek for strike one. He struck out swinging to end the third and the ninth man to bat in the inning. Desan Harris looking to break this thing even more open than it is. One strike and nothing. Harris waiting in the pitch. Fouled back to the screen. And Mateus out in front, nothing and two.
1: What a moment this is for Desan Harris, who came here as a walk-on, fought his way into the lineup, had a great season.
0: The 0-2 pitch with the bases loaded. Harris swings, it pops out of the glove of Hynek. He'll throw to first to complete the strikeout, and the side is retired. But how about this for a line in the inning? Three runs score on one hit and five walks, and the Sooners leave them loaded in the fourth to the bottom of the fourth inning. Oklahoma 6, North Carolina 1. From the Westwood 1 NCAA Radio Network, this is the Men's College World Series.
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4: Clive Davis, the legendary record executive who helped guide the careers of Whitney Houston, Alicia Keys, Aretha Franklin, Bruce Springsteen, Santana, Barry Manilow, and more, has died at age 94, his family announced. In 2013, he told ABC News that every artist he'd ever worked with wanted the same thing, a hit.
5: I've never met anyone who puts their heart and soul into their music and does not want a wide audience for that.
6: Hey,
4: 6 years after they co-starred in the movie A Rainy Day in New York, Timothée Chalamet and Selena Gomez have re-teamed to voice the two main characters in Not Alone, a new sci-fi themed animated movie coming in April of 2027. Meet the Alley Cats, a foul-mouthed British band of feral felines, are the stars of a new adult animated series from Ricky Gervais. It hits Netflix August 7th. Michelle Franzen, ABC News.
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0: 6-1 lead for Oklahoma over North Carolina. It's the bottom of the fourth, and the fourth is coming. The Great American State Fair runs June 25th through July 10th on the National Mall with the biggest July 4th in American history. 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Work to do for the North Carolina Tar Heels. Down now 6-1. 6 runs, 8 hits, no errors for Oklahoma. 1 run, 5 hits, no errors for North Carolina. Colin Hynek to work against reliever L.J. Mercurius. And Mercurius, the first pitch, a fastball back to the screen, missing wide to the right-hander Hynek for ball one. Carter French and Rom Kellis, the fifth, to follow in this fourth inning. And the Tar Heels desperate to start chipping away. And for Oklahoma, they're counting outs. How many do we need, and who can get those outs for a national championship? They're 18 outs away from a national title.
1: As I said, Kevin, Mercurius was in that dugout for a long time. Bears watching.
0: And he's missed badly on the first two pitches. Two balls, no strikes on Colin Hynek. The wind and the pitch. Good breaking ball over the outer edge for a strike at 85 miles an hour with the slider, and it's 2-1. Tar Heels have had some opportunities, unable to cash in. Oklahoma has cashed in tonight. Although they left him loaded last inning, the 2-1, did he go around on a pitch out of the zone? Yes, he did. Brandon Cooper at first rings up Hynek on the strike, and it's 2-2. Chased one in the left-hand batter's box. It really helped out L.J. Mercurius. Mercurius ready. And the 2-2 coming to the right-hander Hynek. Off-speed, swung on and missed, strike three. Hynek down on strikes. Good bounce back by Mercurius after falling behind 2-0, and there's one gone in the fourth.
1: That was a tremendous job of righting the ship, and it was the breaking ball that got him back into it. And Hynek has really struggled here in this championship series and in Omaha in general. He's now 2-for-22 at the plate.
0: Here's Carter French, singled back in the second inning. His fifth hit here in Omaha. First pitch to the left-hander low at the shoot tops of Carter French in the left-hand batter's box, and it's 1-0. Tar Heels in the home white uniforms tonight with the Carolina blue numerals and the Carolina blue caps. The grays for Oklahoma with the crimson numerals on front and back. The crimson caps as they try to win their third school's national title. The 1-0 to French. Swung on and missed. In this inning, it's the slider that has had the movement and the location for L.J. Mercurius. That slider just swung right over the top as it bailed out on him.
1: What'd you say before? Dance with who brung you?
0: Yeah. Bullpen quiet for Oklahoma with Mercurius working the 1-1. Fastball inside, ball two. Yeah, the fastball he is struggling to locate, but the slider has been the go pitch so far for Mercurius in this inning. That's what allowed him to come back from 2-0 down to Colin Hynek. Two balls and a strike to Carter French. And that's just low, ball three. Wanted the fastball, but couldn't get the call from Billy Van Rapphorst behind the plate. And some moans and groans from the Boomers in the stands. Three balls and a strike. Mercurius ready. And the 3-1 pitch. Fastball swung on and missed. French late on that 93-mile-an-hour fastball, and now the shift will be employed. Three infielders to the right side of the infield with two strikes on French. One down in the fourth. 6-1 Oklahoma. And the 3-2 pitch coming to Carter French. Mercurius fires. Fastball cold. Strike three. Mercurius with a curious pattern. Falling behind the first two hitters and coming back to get strikeouts here in the fourth. Two gone.
1: One inning, one situation does not mean everything. But if Mercurius can set them down in order here, and by the way, that pitch was right on the borderline, right at the kneecap height. But called a strike. If he can get them 1-2-3 here right now, that's deflating even more so for North Carolina.
0: Here's Rom Kellis, first pitch swinging, chopper to the left side, charging. Third baseman Johnson throws on the run in time. And a 1-2-3 inning. Second time tonight that Oklahoma pitching has sent the Tar Heels down in order. We're through four. The national championship with an Oklahoma lead of 6-1. 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
8: Top of the fifth inning here in Omaha. John Bishop back down on the field at Charles Schwab Field. 6-1 in favor of Oklahoma. We talked about it in the pregame show. It has been a theme of these finals. The team that takes the most pitches per at bat. And right now, guys, Oklahoma's averaging almost 4.7 pitches taken per at bat. That would be the highest of any team so far in this College World Series. Meanwhile, a little bit of College World Series history for you tonight. This was the first time since 1993 that we had two freshmen pair off as pitchers in a College World Series championship game. You got to go back to the 93 title won by LSU over Wichita State. And Tiger fans will remember the name of Brett Laxton, who twirled a three-hit, 16-inning shutout as Skip Bertman's Tigers won their second national championship back over at Old Rosenblatt Stadium. Guys,
0: well, it may turn into another SEC title with freshman starters tonight. Those starters long gone from this game. Matthew Mateus still on the hill for North Carolina as the fifth inning begins with 8-9-1 coming up for Oklahoma. And Dayton Taki, a single and a run scored in two trips to the plate tonight, takes a breaking ball for a strike. Branch to follow, and then the top of the order, Jason Walk. Shift is on. Three infielders to the right side of the infield for the lefty Taki. The 0-1, and Taki takes the pitch high for a ball. And you heard John talk about the patience at the plate and the pitches being taken. The at-bats, this has been an impressive Oklahoma performance, and in some ways giving North Carolina a taste of their own medicine with those professional at-bats. The 1-1 inside, ball 2, 2-1.
1: We talked about it on Saturday when Oklahoma had those professional at-bats. North Carolina turned it right back at them yesterday. And now Oklahoma's doing the same here tonight.
0: Two balls and one strike on Dayton Taki leading off this fifth inning. And it's high for ball three. We saw five walks issued by North Carolina pitching last inning. All five that they've issued tonight came in that last inning. Three balls and a strike to Taki. And a line drive down the right field line. This ball is well hit, and it is gone. Home run, Dayton Taki, the ninth of the season. And add another run for Oklahoma, up 7-1 in the national championship game.
1: You can't start celebrating too early. We're still only in the fifth inning of this ball game, but Oklahoma is feeling it right now. Taki centered that ball up, smoked it out of here. 110 miles per hour on the exit velocity. Pointed to his teammates on the way to first, and now he's firing up the fans on his way back to the dugout as we've got a 7-1 game.
0: He has hit six of his nine home runs since the NCAA tournament began in late May. And that's really been the story of Oklahoma. This was not a powerful team until the calendar turned to May, and now everybody's hitting them out. 7-1 OU as Kyle Branch looks at ball one.
1: I guess your common thread yesterday was he didn't hit a home run.
0: That's the 48th home run in the last 23 games for OU. They hit 46 in the first 43 games. 1-0 to Branch, and the fastball pumped over for strike one. Solo line drive laser off the bat of Dayton Taki, and it's a 7-1 Sooner lead. One ball, one strike on Kyle Branch. He's been on twice, an RBI single and a walk. Good off-speed pitch by Mateus at 84 miles an hour. Catches the outside corner, and it's 1-2. No more worries about the sun field. Sun is sinking in Omaha. And the lights taking hold at Charles Schwab Field. One ball, two strikes. Swing and a miss. Branch fishing for that one out of the zone. And the first out of the fifth inning recorded by strikeout from Mateus.
1: Mateus has already struck out three. Really, the only mistake he's made since coming on to try to help save his team was that centered up pitch to Taki. That's probably going to be the end of his night as we get another visit from Scott Forbes out to the mound.
0: And he's already made the call to the bullpen. So another pitcher, the fifth of the evening already for North Carolina. And again, like Oklahoma is doing, North Carolina is counting outs, trying to figure out who can get this out or that out in this moment. And they're going to go with a left-hander now in Folger Boas, who we thought might be the starter in this game tonight. But instead, he will be called upon in relief. And for Boas, just his third relief outing of the season. He's pitched now in 18 games, 15 of them starts. but an earned run average for Boaz over 7. 3-3 record and a 7.06 earned run average.
1: Well, the game, they wrapped up their appearance here in the finals against West Virginia. He pitched on the 17th of this month for the first time since May 31st, and he lasted just one inning, his shortest outing of the season, giving up an earned run on two hits and a couple of walks. So he's a guy with certainly with starting experience. He's also a guy here at this point that, because of the fact that he's got that starting experience, you could probably lean on him as he comes into this ball game to try to go through the lineup at least once. Maybe you get a few innings out of him while the offense figures out a way to try to claw their way back into this game.
0: Well, Colin Hynek, who has caught Folger Boaz all season, told us what we can see from this left-hander.
9: He's going to throw a fastball. It's a left-handed sinker. As of recent, the velo has started to creep up. He's sat 94 at times with it. He's going to be more in the low 90s. He's got a cutter that he plays off of it. And he's got a slider that he has tremendous feel for, that he does a really good job of getting away to lefties, to that back knee of righties. And when we need to, he can bury it right there on top of the plate.
0: Well, they're going to ask him to do just that against Jason Walk and Camden Johnson. Very tough task coming in to face the top of the order for Oklahoma in a 7-1 ball game. The Sooners dominating this one, trying to get their third national championship wrapped up.
1: Boaz, an interesting story. A junior out of Pilot Mountain, North Carolina, began the 2024 season as the opening day starter. And then an elbow injury, which was a little bit more than 800 days ago, kind of put him on a different path. He pitched in 23 games last year, pitched well, 3-0 with a 3.9 earned run average. This year has not been as successful. You heard the velocity's coming back a little bit right now. Well, he's got a test in his hands.
0: First pitch outside to Jason Walk, the switch hitter, back to the right side. He struck out twice from this side of the plate against Jackson Rose to start this ballgame. One down, bases empty in the fifth. And the 1-0 hit on the ground to the shortstop, Schaffner, who gloves and throws to first. Low throw, nice pick by Paulson. In time to get Walk, and there's two gone in the fifth. And that's a tough out to get and a good one for Boaz right out of the gate. Now he's got to deal with Camden Johnson.
1: You just said it, and you said it the right way. When Oklahoma's going well, you get an out, a good out, an important out, and now you have to deal with whoever is next.
0: Here's Camden Johnson, that next man up. Johnson a walk and a run scored in that fifth inning, and he's hit by the first pitch. It's the one thing we had not seen tonight. We've seen home runs, we've seen walks, we've seen big plays, but a hit by pitch as Camden Johnson will trot to first and give Dayton LaChance the opportunity against the left-hander Folger Boaz.
1: When Hynek struck out last inning, he had an exchange with LaChance. It looked like it was a little bit on the testy side. Curious right now to see what happens as LaChance comes up with Hynek crouching behind the plate.
0: LaChance walked and forced in a run in the fourth inning with the bases loaded. An RBI, his 69th of the season. The first pitch gets away from Hynek. To second goes Johnson. He tried to backhand the pitch low and out of the zone, and it just skipped out of his glove. Got to think it'll be a wild pitch, but that's one that Hynek will tell you he probably should have smothered.
1: Hynek came into championship series with one error on the year. Errors in each of the last two games.
0: So Johnson out at second, and a big rip by LaChance. Shakes his head as he makes his usual route from the right side to the left side and back to the right again. 1-1 the count.
1: Was indeed called a wild pitch.
0: LaChance has been on twice, still looking for his first hit of the night. And a wide 1-1 pitch makes it 2-1 now on LaChance. Folger Boaz trying to get out of this fifth inning, a run in on the solo homer from Dayton Taki. Runner at second is Johnson, and the 2-1 pitch coming to Dayton LaChance. LaChance puts a charge into this one to center field. Owen Hull on the run at the track. He'll have room, and he makes the catch on the track to retire the side in the fifth inning. But in the inning, Oklahoma adds one with the solo home run from Dayton Taki. We head to the bottom of the fifth inning, and it's all Sooners 7-1. OU from the Westwood One NCAA Radio Network. This is the Men's College World Series.
4: From ABC News, Wall Street Now. Market indexes were mixed on the first day of trading after the three-day weekend. The Dow was up 148 points at the end of Monday trading. The S&P lost 28, and the NASDAQ fell 351 points. Oil prices eased after Vice President J.D. Vance claimed progress in talks between the U.S. and Iran. Shares of SpaceX tumbling more than 10% for a third straight loss, but still above the $135 price of its initial public offering earlier this month. Shares of Illinois-based pharmaceutical company AbbVie were up after it announced a deal to buy Apogee Therapeutics. The Federal Aviation Administration announced it will start rolling out an AI system across the national airspace aimed at reducing delays and cancellations. That system will predict weather, traffic, and airspace issues and suggest solutions to air traffic controllers. Nationwide operation is expected in 2028. Michelle Franzen, ABC News.
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0: 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LJ Mercurius still working for Oklahoma in a 7-1 game. There is a little bit of activity in the Oklahoma pen, just kind of starting to loosen in case Mercurius runs into any trouble against Tyler Howe, Jake Schaffner, and Owen Hull, 9-1-2 in the Carolina order here in the fifth. Howe tonight called out on strikes in the third inning. 0-for-1 this evening as Howe looks at the first pitch and fouls it away. That fastball coming in at 95 from the right-hander Mercurius, and he fouls it off to the left side.
1: You got to stay on the alert. You can't go to sleep with a 7-1 lead, but Mercurius right now appears to have things very well under control.
0: One strike and nothing. Mercurius deals wide of the zone, evens it up 1-1. Nick Weslowski started, just his third start of the season. Mercurius in relief, and the offense has done the rest. They've scored at least a run in each of the last four innings. One ball, one strike to Tyler Howe. And a strike as the ball pops out of the glove of LaChance and trickles forward. 1-2 the count on Tyler Howe. Leading off this fifth inning, the number nine hitter for the Tar Heels. One ball, two strikes. Mercurius ready. And the pitch. Ooh, he tried that outside corner. LaChance was ready to fire it around the horn, and Billy Van Rapport said that's ball two.
1: It's been an interesting strike zone tonight.
0: Big grin on the face of Dayton LaChance behind the plate as Mercurius deals the 2-2. And he wanted to go around the horn again. The breaking ball misses wide of the strike zone. And the count's full, 3-2. Three balls, two strikes, bases empty, leadoff man in the fifth. Mercurius steals the 3-2 and a chopper on the ground. Two hopper to second. Kyle Branch will flip to first, and there's one away. So one down in the fifth. And the top of the order, Jake Schaffner with a single and a run scored in the third, coming up for North Carolina.
1: Scored another run tonight, North Carolina's only run. He's three shy of the North Carolina record of runs scored in a year with 85 of them now. What a season he has had.
0: He'll go to work, left-handed hitter against the right-hander LJ Mercurius. And Mercurius, first pitch swinging, and it's sent to left. Well hit, Gamble going back. Shy of the track, he'll make the catch. One pitch to Schaffner on the second out recorded in the fifth inning. And L.J. Mercurius feeling very comfortable right now on the mound.

0: heading in the direction that we've seen in this College World Series. It's been a blowout College World Series. The average scoring margin, 5.5 runs per game, would be the sixth largest gap in men's College World Series history, and the most since it was a 5.93 run differential in 1990. The 2-0 to Hull, pumped over for a strike, 2-1. It has been lopsided score after lopsided score. We've seen it in these championship finals, Oklahoma winning by 6 in game 1, North Carolina by 4 yesterday. Two balls and a strike to Owen Hull. Fastball low. Ball 3. And Mercurius feeling like he squeezed a little bit of grimace on his face as he got the return throw from Dayton LaChance. 3 balls, 1 strike to the talented hitter Owen Hull. Mercurius deals the off-speed for a strike on the outside edge, 3-2.
1: He was not giving in with a 3-1 fastball, even with a 6-run lead to a hitter. The capability of Owen Hull, who hit one out of here yesterday.
0: And now they'll employ the shift again with 2 strikes. 3 infielders to the right side of the infield. The 3-2 pitch. Chopper to that right side, but foul.
1: Thank you.
0: Still 3-2.
1: He's showing him right now, you're going to hit the slider or you're going to hit nothing.
0: Well, and that's clearly the pitch that he's most confident in tonight, and it's been his most effective pitch since he came into this ballgame. 3 balls, 2 strikes, 2 down. Bases empty, 7-1 Oklahoma in the title game. Already. Left-handed hitter against the right-hander Mercurius. To the belt. He's set. And the 3-2 pitch. Lined into right field. That'll drop down for a base hit. Over to cut it is Harris. And Hull stopping at first with a 2-out single. Really nice at bat for Owen Hull. Stayed with a couple of pitches, fouling off a good slider or two, and draws an opportunity to drive one to right for the base hit.
1: He is such a good hitter and so cognizant of the zone. Doesn't mind hitting with 2 strikes. And he generally is going to get, from what we have seen here in these 3 games, he's going to get at least 1 good swing per at bat. That's 102 hits now in the season for Owen Hull.
0: Gallagher with an RBI single in the third, steps up now against Mercurius. And the first pitch is strike. That hit by Hull, the first allowed by LJ Mercurius since entering this ballgame. One strike and nothing to Gallagher. Righty versus righty. And the slider missing wide of the zone this time. 1-1 the count. Mercurius now over 80 innings pitched this season. He has filled a lot of roles for this Sooner team. 1-1. Fastball, line foul, and out of play. 1-2.
1: Good fastball.
0: One of his better ones, 94 miles an hour, but more importantly, the location was where he wanted it.
1: And, Kevin, it's odd, but it's pitching backwards. He's using the slider to set up the fastball.
0: Not exactly the recipe, but it's worked for him. 1-2. Hull at first, 7-1 Oklahoma, and the 1-2 pitch. Swing and a miss, he got him. High heat, 95, Gallagher couldn't catch up. And the Tar Heels leave a man at first in a scoreless fifth inning. LJ Mercurius has been tremendous out of the pen tonight for Oklahoma. And the Sooners with a 7-1 lead as we move to the sixth. 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
3: 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That's why the NCAA provides financial literacy, career readiness, and life skills. And studies show college

0: athletes succeed later in life at higher rates than their peers. Participation in NCAA sports prepares 500,000 student athletes for success in life, creating tomorrow's leaders today. See all the ways the NCAA puts student athletes first.
1: So far, Oklahoma has North Carolina seeing red or seeing crimson here in Omaha. A 7-1 lead as we move to the top of the sixth inning. Folger Boas still out there to work for the Tar Heels. And Scott Graham, this has been Sooner dominance. Runs scored in the second, third, fourth, fifth on the way to a 7-1 lead here in the sixth.
2: How they got here from a team that most folks felt was not going to be able to survive their first NCAA regional has been by putting relentless pressure on the opposition, and that's what they've done here in this championship game. As we go to the sixth inning, Willits is a guy who's been right in the center of that as he looks at strike one to begin the sixth. He's got three hits tonight, two singles and a double. He's knocked in a couple of runs and scored a run. 13 for 25 here in Omaha. Pitch to him is down a little bit low from Folger Boas. One ball and one strike. It'll be Willits, Gamble, and Brock for the Sooners. As we start to shift over to the late innings, and Oklahoma sitting on a 7-1 lead. Boas winds in the pitch. Got it over at the knees for a strike. It's 1-2. Fourth time Oklahoma's reached this championship round. Most recently, 2022, they were swept out by Ole Miss. The pitch, down low. But they did win the national championship in 1951 and their most recent in 1994, 32 years ago. Boas ready in the 2-2. Down and in, and the count runs to 3-2 now. Seems to me we've heard this song before. Another deep count. Another at-bat with a lot of pitches seen by an Oklahoma hitter.
1: All night long, the theme, make them work.
2: 3-2. Just missed on the outside part of the plate, or just off it. Hynek held it there, but that's going to be ball four and a walk as Willits is on for the fourth time tonight.
1: Sixth walk issued by North Carolina pitching. Throw in the hit batsman of Camden Johnson in the fifth inning, and that's seven free bases. Hard to win against a really good and really hot team like Oklahoma if you're giving that many free opportunities.
2: So here's Trey Gamble. Hasn't been involved in the party yet tonight. Three strikeouts and one for 11 in the championship series. He looks at strike one on the inner half. Folger Boas, the fifth pitcher of the night for North Carolina. The 0-1 over on the outside part of the plate for a strike. Nothing in two. Getting toward dusk here in Omaha. The lights have taken over on the field. Boas checks the runner and the pitch. Sweeping breaking ball. Misses the outside part of the plate. One ball and two strikes. The count now to Gamble. Don't look for Oklahoma to be doing a lot of running in this situation, up six runs. Here's the stretch of the pitch. Called third strike, he struck him out. Gamble has struck out four times tonight, three of them looking. And that is one down for Oklahoma here in the sixth inning.
1: Well, Gamble is one of the smartest players in Omaha. In fact, he won the Elite Scholar Athlete Award that the NCAA hands out to the single student athlete with the highest GPA at the national final site. I think he's smart enough to understand he'll happily trade the 0 for 4 for a national title.
2: Here is Brock. First pitch to him is down a little bit low. Brendan Brock has been on all three times tonight. A couple of singles, including an RBI back in the third. He was part of the walk parade his last time up. Boas's 1-0 pitch. Hit foul sharply down the right side. One ball and one strike. What an amazing run this has been for Oklahoma, coming from where they were to where they are right now. And make no doubt, championship is in their hands over these last few innings. Stretching the pitch. Fouled again off the right side. Late on the swing is Brendan Brock. Now has 22 multi-hit games on the season. Done a great job. Overshift to the left side. The pitch down and in with a breaking ball. 2-2. That overshift and Paulson holding the runner on at first means literally the entire right side of the infield is wide open. Boaz's pitch. Hit on the ground sharply toward third. In between hop fools Nicholson and everybody will be safe. It was an odd hop. He was trying to set himself to catch and throw and it came up strangely on him. He never actually caught the ball. Nicholson's going to get hit with his 15th error of the year.
1: Yeah, he got caught in between. And when you're at third base and you have that moment of indecision, do I charge? Do I wait back on the hop? By the time you have that indecision, it's too late. And the fielding error by Nicholson, as you mentioned, is 15th of the year. And here come these Sooners again.
2: They've got two men on. They've got one out. And here is Desaad Harris. First pitch to him. Swings and fouls it off in the left-hand batter's box, strike one. Harris reached on a fielder's choice, scored a run in the second. His last two times up, he struck out. 7-for-23 here in Omaha. Slightly open stance, tight to the plate from the left side. The pitch to him. Little dribbler hit on the ground towards shortstop. Up with it, Schaffner. Throws to first, not in time. Great wheels by Harris, who runs well out of that left-hand batter's box. And on a slowly hit ball, everybody is safe. They're loaded again for Oklahoma here in the sixth.
1: I thought he had a chance to get the runner at second instead of going across the diamond to get the speedier runner at first. When he fielded it, it looked like Schaffner had a chance to flip it to Gallagher, covering the bag at second, opted to go for first, and he beat it very easily. So a team that didn't have a bases loaded at bat in the series, now their third of the night.
2: Here is Taki. First pitch, watches it go by low for ball one. All Taki's done tonight is get two hits, including a line drive, vicious home run to lead off the fifth inning. Now up in the sixth with the bases loaded. Stretch in the pitch. That one is there for a strike. It's 1-1. Taki had that 10th inning walk-off home run that eliminated Georgia Tech and sent Oklahoma to the Super Regional in Atlanta. Next pitch, cue shot, foul, back behind the plate. Into the North Carolina crowd over behind that third base dugout. Tar Heels are going to get some bullpen activity now. If there's a pitching change, it would be their sixth different pitcher of the night. We're in the sixth inning with one out. Bases loaded. One ball and two strikes. The pitch to Taki. Hit high in the air, straight up the elevator shaft in the infield. I believe it's in foul ground. It is. They showed infield fly. It was a foul ball, but it was caught by Nicholson, and that is out number two.
1: Just what you're looking for if you're Boaz. Get a tough hitter on a harmless play in the infield, and now a chance to get out of this inning with no further damage done. If North Carolina's going to have any chance, they cannot allow another run.
2: Already down 7-1. They're going to have to get through Kyle Branch to end this top half of the sixth inning. Branch, 1-for-2 with a walk tonight. Tried to check but went around on the first pitch for strike one. His one hit, though, was an RBI single back in the second. We've said it before, just two hits here in Omaha. But with those two hits, he's driven in three runs. The 0-1. Swing and a miss, strike two.
1: Two really good pitches by Boaz in a tough situation. He's had Branch completely fooled. One more of those and he'll be out of the inning.
2: It was a walk, an error, and an infield single. Not a ball hit out of the infield. Here's the pitch. That one is hit foul up over the Oklahoma dugout and off the screen netting that extends just beyond that dugout. It's there to protect the fans from exactly that kind of a line drive.
1: That fastball got a little more of the plate than Boaz wanted on 0-2. It was a healthy pitch to swing at, and Branch just missed.
2: So they'll do it again at 0-2. Boaz's pitch. Hit sharply into right field. It's going to be in for a base hit. Willett scores. They're waving Brock around. He's going to score. And he crossed the plate before a throw to third ended up cutting down, ironically enough, Desan Harris. That's going to be the final out of the inning, but Branch with a two-run single into right field. And it's now a 9-1 game, Oklahoma on top. Wow. Another big swing from Branch in a game situation, and he's got his team up by 8 now as we go to the bottom of the 6th. For the Westwood One NCAA Radio Network, this is the Men's College World Series.
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2: 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Well, we go to the bottom of the sixth inning, and North Carolina, now trailing 9-1, goes to work against LJ Mercurius. Eric Paulson leads it off for the Tar Heels, and he cues one foul up the third base side for strike one. Kyle Branch coming up with a big two-run single. And what turned out to be the final play of the top half of the sixth inning. And it means Oklahoma has scored in 5 straight innings to take command of this game. Mercurius fires. That ball was hit hard to right field on the run and making a sprawling catch. Oh, what a catch! Out along the warning track for Desan Harris. He went full bore out toward the warning track on a ball with a lot of topspin. Sold out. And brought it in, robbing Paulson for the first out here in the sixth inning.
1: What an effort in a 9-1 ball game. He got a great jump on it and was able to extend on the dive, lunging to make the catch. What a way to start an inning.
2: Here's Nicholson. He hits one in the air to center field. This will be a much easier task for Jason Walk, who barely has to move. He puts it away for out number 2. And Kevin, we talked about what these situations are like for a team that's facing a big deficit. That is just one more thing that is going to take all of the wind out of your sails. You're trying to get an inning started, and now all of a sudden, blink of an eye later, your 2-out space is empty.
1: And what a job tonight by LJ Mercurius. 3 1/3, 1 hit, 4 strikeout relief.
2: Here's Colin Hynek. First pitch to him is low and outside for ball 1. Mercurius was called in the third inning after an RBI single by Gallagher off the starter Weslowski. Since that time, he's given up one hit. Next pitch, beaten foul up the left side. One ball and one strike to count to Hynek, who's 0 for 2 tonight. These games, it comes down to, obviously, who makes plays, but who's got enough left in the tank pitching-wise in a game three. Next pitch is fouled back off the catcher LeChance, 1-2. And Oklahoma had a former starter turned reliever with veteran experience to come in, stop any potential rally, and settle this game down while his teammates were going to work with the bats. Stretching the 1-2. Up and in. Two balls and two strikes. 9-1, Oklahoma on top. They are 10 outs away from a national championship. Stretch by Mercurius. The pitch. Hit high in the air to right center field. Making the call and drifting over is the center fielder. Jason Walk puts it away and flips the ball into the crowd to some Oklahoma fans out in right field after another 1-2-3 inning from L.J. Mercurius and a spectacular play by Desan Harris. We're going to the seventh here in Omaha. It's Oklahoma 9, North Carolina 1. 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
7: John Bishop back at the College World Series. 9-1 Oklahoma here with a very happy Branch family. Of course, Kobe and Kyle, first brothers to ever play against each other in a College World Series game. And how about Kyle tonight, Rusty? Two hits, three RBIs, and a championship game.
8: It's about time. And we're really, really excited. But it's not just about Kyle. You got Desan Harris's dad right behind me. What a play to third. You've got the pitcher's dad, Weslowski. And then you got Taki. All he does is hit bombs. I mean, it's an incredible team. They got hot at the right moment, and let's go. That's all I can say.
7: How much are you guys going to soak this in here, these next three innings?
8: We're going to soak it in a lot. It makes it a lot easier that we're not biting our nails at 9-1. But let's go. Let's get some more runs.
7: That moment the other night when Kobe hit his final home run and got the high five from Kyle, I mean, that's going on the family mantle, isn't it?
8: Yeah, and I'd like to do that over. I really wasn't crying. I felt bad for my wife. And so those were fake tears. I was just making her not feel bad. I want to do that moment over a little bit.
7: Well, Rusty, you and Kerry did a great job with these boys. Congratulations, and enjoy the last three innings.
8: Thank you. Boomer Sooner.
7: There we go, gentlemen. Look back up to you.
2: Okay. I'll tell you what, that sounds like a not only happy, but a very relieved dad at this point. As we go to the seventh inning, and Jason Walk leads things off. Taking a look at ball one down low from Folger Boas. 9-1, Oklahoma on top. Nine outs away from a national championship. Next pitch to Walk, a big swing and a miss, 1-1.
9: What a bonus to be able to relax like that as a parent in a national championship game.
2: I'm not sure I would be that relaxed even at 9-1. Next pitch is over at the knees for a strike. Walk hasn't particularly liked the strike zone tonight. It takes a little bit of a turn outside the batter's box before digging back in. He's struck out twice tonight, including once looking. Reached on a walk and scored in the fourth. Pitch to him, rifled through the right side and into right field for a base hit. They have had a base runner in every inning tonight, and they've got the leadoff man aboard now here in the seventh. 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
9: Well, it's been the common theme from Saturday night to tonight for Oklahoma. Base runners in every inning. When they didn't, they lost the game. When they have, they've won, and they've put up nine in each of those two games.
2: Camden Johnson's been on three times tonight. He steps in and hits a flare down the left field line, just foul. It was slicing all the way, and it ended up about 4 feet foul down that left field line. Close to an extra base hit, but he's going to have to step back into the box, and Jason Walk, who was already around second base, goes all the way back to first. Johnson reached on an infield single in the first inning, walked and scored in the fourth, was hit by a pitch and stranded in the fifth inning. They scored nine runs. They've left nine men on base. Stretch as the runner takes his lead. The pitch fouled back off the screen. Johnson wants that one back. He had it timed up, but he ticked underneath it and fouled it straight back off the screen. Down on the count now, nothing and two. Sky getting a little bit darker here in Omaha. The lights taking over more now here at Charles Schwab Field. Boaz checks the runner. He'll throw over, but not a big lead for Walk, who tiptoes back to the bag at first. Tonight, the end of another long and very successful College World Series here in the city of Omaha. Boaz to the belt, the pitch, swing and a miss. He got him with a big, sweeping breaking ball. Second strikeout for Boaz, one gone here in the seventh.
9: Had Johnson off balance that entire at-bat. Really good pitching performance by Boaz in that moment. And now the call is going to be made to the bullpen. That will end the night for Boaz with LaChance, Willits, Gamble to follow. Scott Forbes will go back to the pen and bring on pitcher number six tonight.
2: And Boaz got to be saying, you know, why? I got him the first time. I got him to fly out to center field. But they're going to go right on this one now.
9: Yeah, in comes Cameron Padgett, the right-hander from Salisbury, North Carolina, that we saw on Saturday to close it out for North Carolina.
2: While the new pitcher warms up, we're going to take a timeout. Our score, Oklahoma 9, North Carolina 1. 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
2: So the new pitcher is Cameron Padgett, senior out of Salisbury, North Carolina. And for Padgett this year, he's gotten in some work. This is his 20th appearance. One of those was a start. No decisions, a 6.29 earned run average. 24 and a third innings, giving up 32 hits, 20 runs, 17 earned. He's walked 9, he struck out 23. Opponents are hitting 317 against him. Padgett also one of the players who was a member of the Men's College World Series team for North Carolina here in 2024. He also pitched in Omaha a couple of games here against Tennessee and Florida State. Gave up three earned runs in 3 2/3 innings. Now he's got a deal with Dayton LaChance, who after his two home runs on Saturday has been, would you call it quiet? Because I don't think anything he does is really quiet.
9: It is not. There's always a little bit of a flourish to it.
2: Big right-handed batter steps in right now with a runner at first base and one down. Padgett's pitch to him. got the outside corner for a strike. And LeChance just took one step back toward Billy Van Raphorst, who he's been dealing with all night, and wanted clarification on the location of that pitch. This is what we mean by nothing's really small with Dayton LeChance. Stands in. Next pitch from the right-hander. Hit high in the air, foul over the roof on the right side. No balls and two strikes now to Dayton LeChance. He walked, forcing in a run tonight, otherwise 0 for 3 on the evening. And was 0 for 4 yesterday. 18 home runs, 69 runs batted in on the season. Big part of why they are here and where they are right now. Throw over to first base and walk ducks back in.
9: And all those home runs coming in the second half of the season. That power didn't turn on until after the 31st game of the year.
2: He was telling us a funny story about using the pitching machine that they have to mimic pitchers that they might see. Hit on the ground sharply toward third base. That could be two. Flip to second. One. Relay to first. It's a 5-4-3 double play. LeChance doubled up, and that will do it for Oklahoma. Kept off the board for the first time since the first inning tonight. No runs, no hits, and no one left. We are at stretch time here in Omaha. It's Oklahoma 9, North Carolina 1. For the Westwood 1 NCAA Radio Network, this is the Men's College World Series.
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2: 7-8-9 for North Carolina here in the home half of the seventh inning. They trail it 9-1. And it'll be Carter French to lead it off. Swinging at the first pitch, he pops it up into shallow left field. Gamble making the call, comes on and makes the catch. One pitch, one out for L.J. Mercurius, who's now thrown Kevin 49 pitches. He came on into a trouble situation in the third. He's allowed one base runner.
9: He's been tremendous, and it's been the difference in this game. Yes, nine runs has helped for the Oklahoma Sooners offense. But you looked at the pitching matchup, which bullpen was going to be ready? Oklahoma's has delivered with L.J. Mercurius.
2: His first pitch to Kellis is fouled back off the screen, strike one.
9: Four innings, one hit, no runs, no walks. Underline that after five in an inning issued by North Carolina pitching.
2: What a performance. Rob Kellis hits it hard on the ground to third, but Johnson sets his feet as he makes the catch. And throws over to first in time for the out. Everything coming up Sooners right now.
9: And if you're counting outs, and you know Skip Johnson is, seven is the magic number right now.
2: I got to tell you something. You said it. We said it away at the break. Yes. 9 runs, scoring in 5 consecutive innings, a couple of crooked numbers. But LJ Mercurius, who would be awarded if this holds the win in this game, will always be remembered for what he did here tonight, assuming that Oklahoma hangs on. There's Tyler Howe now with 2 outs and the bases empty. Or is it?
9: It's like a pinch hitter, I believe, stepping in to pinch hit. Jaden Nunez.
2: Yep, Jaden Nunez, the pinch hitter now, with 2 outs and the bases empty. And the pitch to him is outside, 1-1.
9: Well, think about LJ Mercurius. Starter all year, your younger brother supplants you in the starting rotation. You come on in the biggest game of the season and deliver a performance like this.
2: How about it? Next pitch to Nunez, a swing and a miss. It's 1-2. Nunez, a freshman out of Doral Academy in Miami. Rafael Furcal is his godfather.
9: Not a bad lineage.
2: Getting his first opportunity here in this championship series. Down on the count, 1-2. The pitch hit on the ground to the right side and through into right field for a base hit. Just the second allowed by LJ Mercurius. And a 2-out base runner ahead of the top of the order here in the bottom of the 7th for North Carolina.
9: Well, and if you're Scott Forbes, you're looking at the scoreboard, you see 9-1. You want to rally. You absolutely give your kids the best chance to rally. But at the same time, you've got an eye on the future. And what a moment for Jaden Nunez, a guy you're going to count on in the future to win you some games. Comes up in the College World Series and gets a base hit.
2: His last at-bat, before that at-bat, was on May 3rd. Back to the top now, and here's Schaffner. And the first pitch to him is in for a strike. He's 1-for-3 tonight, scored the lone run for North Carolina all the way back in the 3rd inning. Reached on an infield single and scored on Gallagher's RBI single. That was the last batter before Mercurius came in. Next pitch is a breaking ball inside. 1-1 to count.
9: Bullpen is quiet right now for Oklahoma. A 9-1 lead, and LJ Mercurius, despite the hit he just gave up, showing no signs of fading.
2: Left-hand batter stands in. Right-hand pitcher's pitch to him. Tried to check, but went around. And it's 1-2.
9: It's that slider again, Scott. He has just been able to put that wherever he wants. Up, down, left, right. And North Carolina batters have had no chance against it.
2: Oklahoma crowd making noise now here in this 7th inning. There's an offensive timeout. As Schaffner is going to take a walk down and have a conversation. And this is unappreciated by those who are wearing crimson.
9: They would like to put the foot on the gas pedal and churn towards what they see as their school's 3rd national championship.
2: Scott Forbes doesn't want to quite let them do that. I'll tell you, they're having an extended conversation there about 30 feet from home plate, and now Billy Van Rapphorst comes over to break up the conversation.
9: Well, Schaffner didn't love the check swing call. Yeah, he didn't love the check swing call, and I think they were waiting for Billy Van Rapphorst to come over and express some discussion about that call. It's still a 9-1 ball game, though.
2: Well, Billy Van Rapphorst's name is going to be remembered by North Carolina fans in this game.
9: Yes, and not on the Christmas card list way.
2: More than likely, no. Back to play now. 1-2. Mercurius has his sign. The pitch bounces it up there. He was standing there on the mound while that conference was going on with his hands on his hips. Not in a frustrated way, but in a, like, really way?
9: Yeah. Almost like a waiting for the bus way. Like, all right, I got to stand here.
2: He said he's kind of as fiery as his younger brother is, but generally does a better job of controlling it. 2-2 the count. The pitch fouled off the left side.
9: Like the bullpen now going for Oklahoma a little bit. Mercurius still has the velocity, 92-93 on the fastball consistently.
2: And the go-to slider that's been his best friend here tonight.
9: Wonder if that's coming here after the fastball a moment ago.
2: I would imagine Schefter's thinking the same thing. Here's the stretch. Runner leads away from first, the 2-2. That was a breaking ball. That was not the slider. That was a curveball missed up high. So the count goes to 3-2. That is going to set Nunez in motion off first base with two down.
9: And that curve didn't curve for Mercurius. Set him up for the slider here if he wants to try to go to that on 3-2.
2: The stretch. Off goes the runner. The pitch. Fisted in the air in a shallow right center. Falling fast for a base hit. Nunez was off with the pitch. He gets to third base. A juggle in the outfield by Harris. But Nunez not going to take any chances. He drops anchor at third base. Aboard at first with a little bit of a flare single is Schefter. So two men on for North Carolina now. Last time they could say that was the third inning.
9: On the fastball was what he went with on 3-2. That makes sense. Up 9-1 in the seventh inning. He goes fastball to try to get the out and just jammed him and put it into center field for a base hit. So North Carolina trying to put something together here in the seventh inning as the countdown continues. Seven outs still for Oklahoma.
2: Well, you've got the right guy up to do it. Owen Hull, 86 runs batted in the season, has the ability for the long ball. He stands in. First and third, two down. Pitch. Checked his swing, but it caught the inside corner with that slider for strike one.
9: That has been the pitch since he came into the ball game. 4 1/3 innings pitched, and that slider has been by far his best pitch tonight.
2: Hull tonight has been on twice, a walk and a single. Left-handed hitter stands in, punches one on the ground to the left side. It is gloved by the third baseman. Tremendous play by Johnson, but he throws it away. It gets past Taki. A run is going to score, and the runners will move up to second and third. Johnson, far to his left on a high hopper, made a tremendous glove hand play. He spun to throw to first, but the throw was wild. North Carolina gets their second run of the night. It's a 9-2 ball game. And two in scoring position now with two out.
9: And now things a little interesting with Gallagher coming to the plate. You've got a 9-2 game. A base hit makes it 9-4. There's still a lot of time left in this. There's still those seven outs to get. But that was quite the pickup by Johnson. When he spun, though, he didn't locate where he was as he threw. Never set. Threw it wide. And now a 9-2 game.
2: I just got a good look at the replay. Taki needed to make that play. That was not that far off the bag. That's where you got to help your third baseman. So, the run scores, second and third, and now Gallagher, who's knocked in a run with an RBI single here tonight, gets the opportunity to perhaps bring in two more. It's a 9-2 game here in the seventh. Right-hander facing right-hander. Swing and a miss at strike one. By the way, the scoring is infield single, RBI, and the runners advance on the throwing error. Duane, if you're keeping score in Montana, that's the way it lays out.
9: And I think that's accurate scoring.
2: The stretch in the 0-1. Curveball hit in the air behind home plate. That's going to be playable in foul ground. Off with the mask is LeChance. He makes the catch right behind the College World Series logo, and that will do it for North Carolina here in the seventh inning. They do score a run. They do it on three hits, one error, and two men left. We're headed to the eighth here in Omaha. It's Oklahoma 9, North Carolina 2. 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
2: We head to the eighth inning here in Omaha. A beautiful sky behind us at sunset time here in this great city. And now, at the end of a Men's College World Series, six outs for either side to go, and Oklahoma with a commanding lead at 9-2 as they try to wrap up their first national title since 1994 and their third in school history, Kevin.
9: 32 years between championships, and the 11th place team in the SEC needs six more outs to finish off what would be a dominant performance in Omaha, not only tonight, but throughout the course of the College World Series. Cameron Padgett on the hill for North Carolina. The first pitch to Jackson Willits, missing inside for ball one. It'll be Willits, Gamble, and Brock in this eighth inning. Nunez stays in the game in left field for North Carolina as Willits takes ball two outside. The 2-0 pitch, and Willits, the left-hander, the switch hitter who's batting from the left side, takes a strike, and it's 2-1. Willits tonight, another outstanding night. He's been on base four times, three hits, two runs driven in, and a run scored. The 2-1 pitch, roped foul. He turned on that quickly and yanked it out of the stadium. It cleared the light standard to the right and is bouncing somewhere down the road near the Zesto.
2: Where I'm sure there are people.
9: No, there's no question. If it's open, there are people. What a great night for ice cream. The 2-2. Wide of the zone, and it's 3-2 to the leadoff man in this eighth inning, Jackson Willits.
2: Bringing to mind, of course, the question, is there a bad night for ice cream?
9: There really is not. I mean, I suppose some late January night,
2: yeah,
9: where it's
2: maybe
9: a 20 below wind chill in Omaha.
2: Yep.
9: The 3-2. And Willits golfs it foul off to the left side and out of play.
2: Talk about what Willits has done now. Is it 13 hits in the College World Series? That's by far more than anybody else who played here in Omaha. Oklahoma record for hits in a College World Series. He's done it quietly. He's just gone up and had great at-bat after great at-bat.
9: The 3-2 again, and there's another great at-bat, ball four. He takes the pitch low and draws the leadoff walk in the eighth inning.
2: On base five times tonight.
9: What a capper to a tremendous season for the Fort Cobb, Oklahoma native. He hit 500 in the regional and had that sixth inning grand slam against Georgia Tech. And he's just continued to hit, perform all week and a half long in Omaha. Here's Trey Gamble. Gamble has struck out four times tonight, three times looking. You know he'd love to get a hit here. 12 hits tonight for Oklahoma as Gamble takes a breaking ball in the inner half for a strike.
2: This is the sombrero that he's wearing right now.
9: It is.
2: Nobody wants to be remembered for having the golden sombrero.
9: That would be five Ks. The 0-1. Fouled back, and he's one strike away from his fifth strikeout of the night. Gamble, who came into tonight 6-for-21 in the College World Series, had a four-hit game in the clincher that sent them to the finals. Two strikes and nothing on Gamble. Padgett ready, and the pitch. Just got a piece and fouled it to the North Carolina dugout. Still nothing and two. Keeps looking over to that Oklahoma bench. not much going on from a strategy standpoint. Maybe the guys are giving him a hard time about four strikeouts.
2: I would hope not.
9: The ball's two strikes. Paget deals. Fouled it back against the screen, and his teammates are applauding and cheering. Dayton LaChance is pumping both fists. They're screaming at him. Get that hit.
2: That is a loose dugout right now.
9: Runner at first is Willits. Nobody out in the eighth. 9-2 Oklahoma. Gamble. Swing and a foul back to the screen, and again everybody clapping and pumping their fists in that Oklahoma dugout.
2: Jason Walk is the one who's being the most demonstrative, which is hard to do when you're two people away from Dayton LaChance.
9: Right. LaChance usually swallows up all the activity. Now LaChance has continued well beyond Walk, pounding the front fencing of the dugout. Another 0-2 pitch, and Gamble fights it off again, and it trickles foul in front of the dugout. And they lean over, they applaud, they pump their fists. And Gamble stays alive.
2: He manages to poke a ball into the outfield and get a base hit right now. They're likely to explode in that dugout.
9: They might dogpile him at first base. No balls, two strikes. Willits a short lead at first. Here's the pitch. Breaking ball low. Tantalizingly close, but Gamble took it, and it's 1-2.
2: I don't know that I've ever seen a dugout like this for a player trying to avoid his fifth strikeout of the game.
9: In a 9-2 ball game. One ball, two strikes. Here's Paget. He deals. Just missed with the fastball. Ooh, my.
2: I tell you what, if you're Gamble at this point, what could be a giveaway at bat in the eighth inning of a seven-run game has turned into not one.
9: Willits a lead at first. Paget ready. The 2-2 pitch to Gamble. Bouncing ball up the middle. Glove backhand. Flip to second for one. On to first. Can't turn two. But how about Gallagher? Backs of the bag. Backhands it with the glove flip to Schaffner for the force. Gamble reaches, so he avoids the golden sombrero, but there's one out.
2: Honestly, that was just a gutty at-bat to try to get the bat on the ball, and P.S., a tremendous play by Gallagher. The only way he was going to get it to second was to flip it with the glove, and it was a perfect flip. You weren't going to get two on that play the way that ball was hit, but that was a beautiful play by Gallagher.
9: Here's Brendan Brock, who's been on base four times tonight, reaching on an error his last time up, and he fouls it away. The former 14th round pick of the Brewers in the 2025 Major League Baseball draft. Looking for another opportunity here in what's likely his final at-bat as an Oklahoma Sooner, because he will be draft eligible again, and that number is going to probably be a little higher up on the draft order projection for Brendan Brock.
2: Now he takes a pitch for a ball. I don't think there's any doubt there's going to end up being a draft party of some kind going on for a number of these players. For a number of these players, this is the last go-round as a college baseball player.
9: One on, one out, the 1-1 pitch. Brock, a swing and a miss. Breaking ball. Low and away from Brock. He couldn't lay off. And the man that Skip Johnson calls the silent assassin is down. One ball, two strikes. At first is Willits. He walked. The pitch inside and low. Didn't miss by much with a breaking ball, and it's 2-2 to Brendan Brock.
2: While all that was going on in the dugout, the other thing that was happening in the Oklahoma dugout, LJ Mercurius walking up and down with his arm wrapped up but set to pitch, and there's nobody up in the bullpen.
9: Two balls, two strikes. Outside. Just missed. Paget tried the fastball in the outside corner. A little bit tall. And a little bit wide, and the count is full, 3-2. 9-2 the lead for Oklahoma. A game that's over 3 hours old as we play in the eighth. And the 3-2 pitch. Runner goes, and it's fouled away. Sending the runner up 7 in a one-out performance in the eighth inning. Oklahoma trying to make sure that there's no rally chance for North Carolina.
2: In some ways, a coach will tell you, this is how we always play the game. This is how we're going to play it right now.
9: Gamble will lead at first. Three balls, two strikes. Snap throw over and Gamble back in, sliding to the backside of the bag.
2: And that's North Carolina telling you, if you're going to play the game that way, we're going to play the game this way.
9: A lead by Gamble again. Three balls, two strikes. Brock waiting. Padgett deals. Runner holds, and it's ball four. Two walks in the inning. And runners at first and second now for Oklahoma. And Desan Harris to the plate. There is bullpen activity for North Carolina. Scott Forbes just walked back into the dugout from the step. He is not moving out of that dugout for the moment as Harris steps in. A single tonight in four trips to the plate. And the pitch to Harris. Line drive to left field. It'll bounce in front of Nunez for a base hit. Rounding third and headed for home is Gamble. And it's a 10-2 lead for Oklahoma. RBI single for Desan Harris as the Sooners continue to pour it on in Omaha.
2: Absolutely relentless. That's their approach. It's been their approach throughout this run that's gotten them to the doorstep of a national championship. They are relentless in their at-bats and in coming after you. And they've done it again tonight. And if you want to know the truth, Kevin, Caden Glauber is the only thing that stopped that yesterday. We saw it on Saturday. Caden Glauber came in and was unhittable yesterday and had them back on their heels, but as soon as they got an opportunity again tonight and the door opened just a little bit, it took till the second inning, not the first, but they got it taken care of, and they have not taken their foot off the gas for the rest of the night.
9: And the call made to the bullpen once again, the seventh pitcher of the night for North Carolina, a runaway in the national championship game. 10-2 OU at a timeout in Omaha. 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
9: 10-2 lead for Oklahoma in the eighth inning. Tom Chmielewski, the seventh pitcher tonight for North Carolina. We saw Chmielewski come in for two innings of work in Saturday night's 9-3 win by Oklahoma. And Chmielewski was trying to put this Oklahoma team back in the dugout from an offensive standpoint. Two walks and a single in the inning have played it a run, and he'll come on to face Dayton Taki and Kyle Branch, 8-9 in the lineup, as Taki with a home run tonight, two hits overall, two runs scored and an RBI. He'll step in lefty versus lefty here.
2: You wonder how it affects the thinking for Mercurius and, you know, how long this inning is once again, but they're still not warming necessarily in the Oklahoma bullpen.
9: Swing and a miss by Taki against Chmielewski. And it's nothing and one. A perfect night in Omaha has turned into a perfect coronation for the Oklahoma Sooners. Closing in on a national title. Two on and one out. And strike two pumped over to Dayton Taki from Chmielewski. A 10-2 lead for the Sooners. They've scored at least a run in every inning but the first and the seventh tonight. We're in the eighth. And the 0-2 to Taki. Shimoleski missing wide. One ball, two strikes. The 1-2 pitch coming to Dayton Taki. It skips away from Colin Hynek, and the runners will lead.

0: again, the possibility is still there for a comeback. There's no doubt about that. But that said, both of these teams are coming to the end of a very long road that started a very long time ago. And tonight it ends.
1: The 2-2 pitch. Swing and a miss. Taki could not connect. Hynek able to squeeze it. And that is out number two. Here in the eighth inning, two gone with runners at second and third for Kyle Branch. And you heard Kyle's dad, Rusty, with our John Bishop earlier in this broadcast. At least I hope you did. A very celebratory dad with a group of Oklahoma parents that were feeling awfully good. Kyle had a two-run single his last time up in the sixth. He's driven in three tonight. And the first offering from Shimoleski to the right-hander Branch is wide of the zone for ball one.
0: Got three hits in Omaha, but five runs batted in.
1: Make them count. And that's what Kyle Branch has done. One ball, no strikes. Second and third with two out, and Branch floats it foul down the third baseline off the tarp, which gratefully has only been needed once during play, and that was early in the College World Series. A John Bishop-induced rain delay.
0: Yeah, we talked to him about that.
1: Fortunately, we've been able to keep his influence from the skies the rest of this weekend. The 1-1. And a breaking ball for a strike, and it's 1-2.
0: Not to be missed here was with the way the weather pattern came through here on Saturday afternoon, evening, the decision to move game one to an afternoon game, that made it so we had clear sailing for a three-game series here. Great job.
1: Excellent work by the NCAA. The 1-2 pitch coming to Branch. Breaking ball blocked nicely by Hynek. That keeps the runner Brock at third and Harris at second. Two balls, two strikes to Kyle Branch. Shimoleski ready. Branch set. The 2-2 pitch. High ball three. Top of the order, Jason Walk waiting on deck.
0: I mean, Branch has two more RBIs sitting out there right now, and he is grinding through this at bat as if it were a one-run game and not an eight-run lead in the eighth inning.
1: Three balls, two strikes, two out. The pitch, off speed, hit in the air, deep toward left field. Going back is Nunez, at the track, at the wall, it's gone! Put the cherry on top of a national title for the Oklahoma Sooners. Kyle Branch's fourth home run of the year. It's a three-run shot and a 12-2 Sooner lead.
0: Want to check in with Dad again?
1: 13-2 for the Sooners.
0: I misspoke. I said he had two more RBIs sitting out there. He had three.
1: He had a third with himself. How about Kyle Branch's night? Give him six runs driven in tonight. Scotty had 23 all year. And a foul back off the bat of Jason Walk.
0: Amazing. Just amazing. And again, the ability to just get after it and stay after it. It's so deflating for the North Carolina crowd. They had a phenomenal season.
1: 13-2, Oklahoma. A four-run eighth inning. And a dominant performance tonight. The 1-1 to Jason Walk.
0: Ooh.
1: And he charges that one well foul. That'll leave the stadium about 500 yards to the left of the third base line. That was way foul.
0: He's hit two home runs here in the College World Series in the same game. He's 5'10", 166, but he gets some bat speed.

0: Walk batting right-handed against the lefty, and the 1-2 is low and in, 2-2. Oh, and if you're North Carolina, you're just absolutely devastated right now. You came into this thinking you were in great shape with your bullpen, with your pitching rotation, but this Sooner team, just too hot. They got hot. They've stayed hot. And the 2-2 pitch to Jason Walk. In the air, center field, playable out there for Hull. He'll make the catch, and the inning is over. But in the inning, four runs score, and a three-run homer from Kyle Branch, the biggest blow. We head to the bottom of the eighth inning. It's 13-2. Oklahoma from the Westwood One NCAA Radio Network. This is the Men's College World Series.
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0: Tonight's broadcast of the 2026 Men's College World Series on the Westwood One NCAA Radio Network is intended solely for the private, non-commercial use of our audience. Any reproduction, retransmission, or other use of this broadcast without the express written consent of the NCAA and Westwood One is strictly prohibited. A 13-2 lead for Oklahoma, and you're looking at the final inning and a half, Scott Graham, that is essentially going to be a celebration of Oklahoma baseball as they're about to win their third national championship in school history. Eric Paulson coming up for an at-bat here for the Tar Heels to start off the eighth inning.
5: Well, it's a private little celebration right now for the Branch family that are all gathered around one another. Wow.
0: L.J. Mercurius still on the hill, and he starts off the at-bat of Paulson with a strike. 4 2/3 innings, 4 hits, 1 run, 4 strikeouts, no walks for Mercurius tonight. Brilliant performance out of the pen. North Carolina has used 7 pitchers, Oklahoma 2.
5: It's been a saving performance. It's been a heroic pitching performance. All he's done is just mow him down while his teammates keep swinging.
0: The 1-1, and Paulson skies this one to shallow left. Long run for Gamble coming in from left field to make the catch. He's there to squeeze it for the first out of the eighth inning. And the Sooners are 5 outs away. Cooper Nicholson to the plate.
5: Tell you what, I'm Skip Johnson. I don't know if I want to make this decision because Mercurius has been so good. There's a big part of me that says, let him finish.
0: First pitch to Nicholson, fastball for a strike. Well, now he's finding the range on the fastball. That had escaped him for a good portion of this outing. And now that he's a little fatigued, that fastball is finding the strike zone, the 0-1 to Nicholson. And the slider, no, that's the off-speed pitch that he throws. That's wide of the zone, and it's 1-1.
5: But you've got yourself another senior out there with 9 saves this year, Jackson Cleveland, who hasn't pitched in the championship series. Do you have him come on to finish the ninth?
0: The 1-1 is fouled away. I bet you do. I could see him come on ninth inning so that he can have a taste of this championship series. Hasn't been a save opportunity for Oklahoma here. A 9-3 win, a 6-2 loss, and certainly not a save opportunity tonight. One ball, two strikes to Nicholson. Fouled away. And the West Des Moines, Iowa native, who's got tons of friends and family here in Omaha, just a couple of hours from his hometown, stays alive at one ball, two strikes. 0-3 tonight for Nicholson. And in the CWS, 3-18. Shift on with three infielders to the left side of the bag at second. And a breaking ball missing low and in. Trickles back to the screen, and it's 2-2.
5: Mercurius is up over 70 pitches right now. Fortunately, I don't get paid to make those kinds of decisions.
0: No, exactly.
5: He certainly deserves to be in the middle of that dog pile.
0: The 2-2 to Nicholson. Fastball fouled back. And Mercurius and Nicholson continue their battle here in the eighth in a 13-2 Oklahoma ball game. The 2-2 off the end of the bat and foul off to the right and out of play. Another fastball at 93 from Mercurius.
5: Still a lot of folks wearing Carolina blue behind the North Carolina dugout. So many times they have been here to Omaha and still have not been able to, at this point, lift the trophy.
0: The 2-2 again, and it's low, ball three. Florida State's been 24 times without a championship. Next up on that dubious list, North Carolina, their 13th trip, and it does not appear it's going to be a lucky number for the Tar Heels. The 3-2 pitch. And a cold third strike. Nicholson caught looking. Fifth strikeout for Mercurius. And there's two gone in the North Carolina eighth.
5: What a performance.
0: He has been stellar. Nick Weslowski started. LJ Mercurius came on and has gone 5 1/3 innings in relief. In line for the win, in line to be a legend. First pitch, lined by Hynek to right center field, drifting over his walk to make the catch. And Mercurius and the Sooners are three outs away. LJ Mercurius, one of the heroes for the Sooners, in a 13-2 lead as we head to the ninth. 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
6: percent of college athletes go pro in something other than sports. That's why the NCAA provides financial literacy, career readiness, and life skills. And studies show college athletes succeed later in life at higher rates than their peers. Participation in NCAA sports prepares 500,000 student athletes for success in life, creating tomorrow's leaders today. See all the ways the NCAA puts student athletes first.
7: Getting ready for the top of the ninth, 13-2. Oklahoma leads North Carolina in the national championship game. Obviously, the near future looks bright for Oklahoma, but so too does the distant future. You know, in the SEC, the facilities battle is a very real thing. Arkansas has got a weight and training room just for baseball that many football programs would love to have. Mississippi State's got condos in the outfield. Well, since joining the SEC 2 years ago, the Sooners have lagged a little bit at Eldale Mitchell Park, but soon a $45 million renovation, thanks to financial support from Brian and Kim Kimry, is going to be breaking ground. They're going to have expanded seating, more fan amenities, a long-awaited upgrade to the team clubhouse, and a state-of-the-art player performance center. The park will be named after the Kimry family. Skip Johnson says these renovations are going to be really big for us moving forward. Also, they'll need to make sure they have extra room in the trophy case. By the way, LJ Mercurius getting hugs all the way down the line. His night apparently is done. We'll have a new pitcher for the bottom of the ninth, guys.
0: Well, you can't do much more than LJ Mercurius did tonight for the Oklahoma Sooners holding things down while the offense exploded for 13 runs. If it is the end of the night for Mercurius, 5 2/3, 4 hits, 1 run, no walks, 5 strikeouts. And meanwhile, to underline the biggest difference in this game, the 8th pitcher of the night is on for North Carolina in Kyle Percival. And a big hug in the dugout between younger brother Xander and older brother LJ. LJ moving into legendary status in Norman, Oklahoma.
5: Deservedly so. What a performance.
0: And mom in the stands wiping the tears from her eyes.
5: What a moment.
0: So Kyle Percival on for North Carolina. Just his 4th appearance of the season, and the left-hander fires ball 1 wide of the zone to Camden Johnson. Percival, the left-handed senior out of Lancaster, South Carolina. And the 1-0. Big cut and a miss by Johnson. He's got to face the heart of the order. Johnson, LaChance, and Willits with help behind him in the bullpen for the Tar Heels.
5: If I'm interpreting this properly, Scott Forbes, this is a classy move.
0: Yep.
5: Kyle Percival was here in 2024 and didn't pitch in Omaha.
0: Getting a chance to pitch here on this stage in the last moment that he is wearing a North Carolina baseball uniform. 2 balls and a strike to Camden Johnson, and Percival delivers, and it's lined into left field. Coming on is Nunez. He got a late break, but he makes the catch. 1 up, 1 down in the 9th. And Kyle Percival records the out.
5: And I said classy move by Scott Forbes. It's been a classy career and certainly season for the way that he has carried himself and the way this team has carried themselves in what was a brilliant season with, as I keep saying it, just 13 losses all year long.
0: Here's Dayton LaChance. First pitch swinging, and it's fouled right above us onto the roof and out of play. A little bit lower, and we would have back-to-back College World Series foul balls in this booth from 1 year to the next.
5: I'm not sure my right pinky is ready for another one.
0: 1 strike and nothing to LaChance. High for a ball. When you talk about Scott Forbes, you have to think about Mike Fox, the longtime North Carolina coach, and Coach Forbes was a longtime assistant with Coach Fox, one of the absolute best people in the game. And his successor, Scott Forbes, poised for a long career with similar accolades as LaChance chases one high and tight and is down 1 ball, 2 strikes.
5: Well, they made the postseason 9 straight years, longest active streak in the ACC.
0: The 1-2 pitch, line foul, off the facing of the Sweets to the left side, and it's still 1-2.
5: North Carolina winning 50 or more games for the first time since 2011. This was a special season in Chapel Hill. Shame it comes down to one game.
0: No question about that, and it does. For one of these teams, you knew it was going to end in heartbreak. The 1-2, and LaChance fouls it away. Doesn't make it any easier that you saw the heartbreak early in this one when Oklahoma had a 3-1 lead, a 6-1 lead, 7-1, 9-1, and now 13-2 in the top of the ninth. Reaching for it and poking it up the middle. It's gloved by Gallagher behind the bag at second, and the throw to first retires LaChance for the second out of the ninth inning. So 2 down, and here comes Jackson Willits. A big round of applause as Willits comes to the plate one more time. Came into this 10 for 22 in the College World Series. All he's done tonight is reach base 5 times. He's got 3 hits, 2 walks, 2 runs driven in, and 2 runs scored. And Willits, the switch hitter batting right-handed, takes ball 1 outside. Kyle Percival trying to finish it up for North Carolina. On the mound, Willits, 2-hopper to short. Schaffner with the pickup, the throw across in time. And look at that. Finally, a 1-2-3 inning pitched by North Carolina's staff. It comes in the ninth, and it comes a little bit too late. 13-2 Oklahoma, three outs away from their third national title. From the Westwood One NCAA Radio Network, this is the Men's College World Series.
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0: Back in Omaha alongside Scott Graham with John Bishop, I'm Kevin Kugler. To the bottom of the ninth inning, three outs away from a champion crown, and Oklahoma with a 13-2 lead, and on comes Jackson Cleveland. The ninth done for LJ Mercurius, as John Bishop reported earlier, and Jackson Cleveland, who has been the guy at the back end of the bullpen all season long with nine saves, certainly not a save situation, Scott, but a chance to pitch in the championship series for the first time this weekend.
5: Yeah, there was no way to get him in. As we pointed out a little bit earlier, you had a 9-3 victory. You wanted to save arms. And yesterday, of course, you were trying to set your arms up for tonight, knowing that you might have to go deep. As it turned out, LJ Mercurius took care of that himself as the second pitcher in the game. This is the luxury of getting this young man in who's done so much for you all year long. He's had big moments, including 3 2/3 scoreless against Georgia Tech in the Atlanta Regional, with no hit ball in that period of time. Now he gets to come in and be part of this celebration.
0: First pitch to Carter French, and the breaking ball for a strike starts at the bottom of the ninth inning. French, Kellis, and Nunez, the scheduled hitters in the ninth inning for the North Carolina Tar Heels. One strike and nothing to French. And the breaking ball low. One ball, one strike. The 1-1 pitch. Skips it in the dirt, and it's 2-1 to French. Carter French tonight, a single and three trips to the plate. He was erased in that second inning on a great throw from Desan Harris from right field to third, beating the play before Paulson could score what looked like the first Tar Heel run, as French pokes this one through the left side for his second hit of the night. That was such a big play early in this game when the game was still very much in doubt, but it kind of turned the tide in favor of Oklahoma.
5: Yeah, it was a 2-0 game at the time. It looked like they were at least going to get the run before that out, but the out at third was made before Paulson touched the plate, and that was the first deflating moment for North Carolina in this one of what turned out to be many.
0: Runner at first, nobody out, and Rom Kellis the fifth, a single and three trips to the plate. Checks his swing, but he went around, and it's nothing and one on Kellis. Nunez with a base hit An opportunity next. And a swing and a foul back to the screen. And down two strikes is Rom Kellis the fifth. Kellis all tournament in the ACC tournament this year. Hit 417 with three home runs in the ACC tournament. Two strikes and nothing on Kellis. And the off-speed pitch, he went around, and it's a cold third strike. Kellis is down for out number one in the ninth inning. And we've got a pinch hitter here for North Carolina. It's Michael McGinnis who pinch hits in this situation. So Michael McGinnis getting the opportunity, hitting 206 on the year in limited time, no homers, four runs driven in. And a big cut and a miss for the grad student Michael McGinnis, who wears the C, one of the captains on this North Carolina team, getting a chance to bat here in the College World Series. At first is French. McGinnis down a strike. Cleveland deals, and a swing and a foul tip of the plate, and it's nothing and two. One out, bottom of the ninth. A 13-2 Oklahoma lead. McGinnis settles in the two-strike offering. Breaking ball, cold, third strike. Down goes McGinnis, and the Tar Heels are down to their final out in the College World Series. The Oklahoma fans rise as one throughout this building. The last at-bat of the night may belong to Jake Schaffner. 2-for-4 tonight. At first is French. Two down in the ninth. Schaffner settles in from the left side. Big cut and a miss. Nothing and one.
5: You know the fans are. You kind of hope the players are taking a look around at this moment right now and soaking it in.
0: Total domination tonight. The 0-1. Fouled back to the screen. Schaffner down to his final strike. Sooners one strike away from their first baseball championship in 32 years. The 11th place team in the SEC about to claim the national crown. French at first. Two strikes and nothing. Called third strike, and OU dominates. A booming 13-2 Sooner win to claim their third baseball national championship. The dog pile signals bedlam in Omaha. Oklahoma, your 2026 baseball national champs.
5: This dog pile found its way from the pitcher's mound all the way over to the dirt by third base, but what a celebration from a group of players who was probably, as we said, Kevin, written off by a lot of people as the postseason began, getting knocked out of the SEC tournament by LSU, being sent to a regional that not many folks thought they would have a chance to win. And let's not forget how this team got here, what this team was capable of doing. They eliminated the 2-seed Georgia Tech. They eliminated the 3-seed Georgia. They eliminated the 15-seed Kansas in their super regional. And then came here and took care of the number 5-seed North Carolina in dominating fashion, with a 13-2 win here tonight.
0: As impressive a win as we've seen in a national title game, Scott Graham, from a team that's as improbable a champion as we've seen in many years. Not improbable for what they did here in Omaha, but improbable that they got here. Improbable that they got through a regional. improbable that they won the Super Regional and that they rolled to a win here in Omaha, Nebraska. A game that took 3 hours and 42 minutes to complete sees Oklahoma as a champ, and we go down to John Bishop.
7: Dayton LeChance, national champions. When did you feel that this moment was possible?
13: I wanted to say at the start of the year, but I mean, we had some ups and downs, but I cannot even tell. I cannot even think right now. I'm not going to lie to you, but I don't know. It's awesome, man. I cannot believe it. It's incredible, man. I can't believe it.
7: Talk about LJ tonight. He came in a tough spot. Go-ahead run was at the plate, and then the way he was able to come in here as he grabs a championship hat. Talk about LJ.
13: He just attacked the zone. We had the momentum. We just wanted him to just attack the zone. That's what he did, and I mean, bring us where we are right now. I mean, we're going to have fun, and it was freaking awesome.
7: Your journey from Quebec to Waco to Norman to here in Omaha, did you ever think you were going to be in a place like this, in a moment like this?
13: No, not at all. But it feels incredible, man. I cannot believe it. The dream come true, but I mean, it's definitely the best moment of my life, and I'm going to remember for the rest of it.
7: Tell the folks back in Canada in your native tongue what this means to you.
13: Ça veut dire tout, man. J'ai jamais ressenti quelque chose comme ça. Je suis content d'avoir joué avec ces gars-là. J'aurais aimé ça jouer encore plus de games parce que c'est incroyable.
7: Dayton LeChance, congratulations. You are a national champion. Go celebrate with your teammates.
13: Thank you.
7: He's headed that way. Meantime, we're going to grab a hold of Jackson Willits, who we understand is going to be named the most valuable player of this tournament. Jackson Willits, congratulations. 13 hits. You set an Oklahoma record in the College World Series. As he gets congratulatory hugs, Dad's over here. Special moment. Special, special moment. What does it mean to win a title with your dad?
14: It's everything. I mean, it's everything I've worked for my whole life. Everything this Oklahoma baseball program has been working for the last 3 years that I've been here. I mean, all the hours and the sweat, it's coming together.
7: Why did it come together for you here? I mean, 13 hits, 4 hits tonight. You were just seeing the ball really well all week.
14: Yeah, I mean, I don't know. I got to give thanks to God. I don't know. Every ball I hit found a hole, and I just got to give glory to God for that.
7: When did you think that this was a possibility? I mean, you guys were a 2-seed. Not a lot of people gave you a chance in Georgia, at Georgia Tech, and yet you find yourselves here dogpiling at the end of the year.
14: I think when we took that first game against Georgia Tech, you saw a bunch of guys go from thinking we could do it to we know we can do it. We came together as a group, and we knew we could do it at that moment.
7: Any frustration after yesterday? I know they kind of took your game away from you. You came back out here today. The slogan has been tomorrow or yesterday is dead. You guys are able to flush things really easily.
14: Yeah, I mean, I don't really have any words. We came out here and did what we had to do.
7: All right, congratulations, MOP. That is your most outstanding player of this College World Series. The team is now going to head over. The Sooner fans have really showed up well. You know, 4 years ago in this ballpark, they got totally outnumbered by Ole Miss, even though it's a shorter drive from Oklahoma than it is from Mississippi. But they really showed up. Skip Johnson put a lot on the Sooner fans to, hey, make sure you come out and support these guys. And they certainly did. By the way, all the celebrities here tonight, Coach Barry Switzer has been here for every game. He was down in the dugout in the ninth inning. He was sporting his coach's shirt from 1985. When they won their national championship in football. So a little bit of history going on tonight, and a very, very happy Sooner bunch as they celebrate down here on the field. We'll try to grab a few more here in a little bit.
0: Well, Barry Switzer is a guy who has always had a very interesting relationship with the locals in this state. All the years of Oklahoma and Nebraska, the rivalry in the old Big 8 conference, and Coach Switzer has been a longtime fan favorite, I think you can say now. In his later years, I'm not sure you would have said that in the 70s and 80s when Tom Osborne were going head-to-head every year for a Big 8 championship and a trip to the Orange Bowl. But great to see him still making his way around and that he's here to support these Oklahoma Sooners who have won their third national championship and the seventh straight championship for the Southeastern Conference. That is a conference that long ago decided to dedicate to baseball. and it has paid off. Back down we go to John Bishop.
7: LJ Mercurius, was the plan for you to come in and throw that many innings tonight?
15: I don't know. I just told them I felt good and threw a bunch of strikes and got ahead, so they just let me go.
7: You came in, the go-ahead run was at the plate. It was a little bit shaky at the beginning of your outing. Your fastball wasn't necessarily there right away, but your slider really kept you going throughout most of the night.
15: Yeah, you know, I've barely started throwing a slider this past year. And these past 2 years, I've really been trying to work on it. And it showed up today in the biggest moment of my career so far. So I'm just so grateful for that.
7: Little brother Xander has come over here to join us. What do you think of big brother here tonight?
16: Greatness. Just greatness. That's all I got. He was awesome. Impeccable. So happy for us. So happy for this team. So happy for everybody. Oklahoma Sooners. Boomer, baby. Let's go.
7: What does it mean? You guys finally playing together and you win a title together.
16: I mean, what can I show you, man? That's just love. I'm just kidding. It's just love. You know, we did this together. Hey. All of us did it together, man. It's all love.
15: Yeah. Just have faith. Have faith and believe. That's about it.
7: This is going to be a memorable moment for your entire family. This probably makes up a little bit for the fact he would never let you hit the wiffle ball.
16: I know, right? I mean, honestly, in this moment on, I forgive you. I forgive you. I forgive you. I can't. We won a natty, man. Like, I forgive you, bro.
7: Can we get a wiffle ball bat and a ball down here? Maybe you can finally get some hacks on.
16: Maybe I can finally swing, man. Come on, dude. Natty chance. Let's go.
7: You guys are both national champions. Congratulations, LJ and Xander. You guys were both huge tonight.
15: Thank you. Appreciate it.
7: That is LJ and Xander Mercurius. These two brothers have been really fun to hang around the last few days, guys. As the gray t-shirts are now out, and everyone, we're going to grab Dayton Taki real quick. Because without this guy, a couple of weeks ago, this moment doesn't happen. Your home run is the reason why you made it here to Omaha in the first place. How does it feel to finish the journey?
17: Oh, man, it's unbelievable. I wish I had speaking a feeling right now, I'm so happy. I'm so filled with joy for this team. All the work we put in, all the blood, sweat, and tears that we put in for each other, and it's just all paid off on the biggest stage in the world.
7: Your coach has talked all season long about the togetherness of this group. Was that evident from the very beginning, going back to fall ball?
17: Oh, absolutely. I mean, even in the fall, like, we love each other. Like, we're all brothers. Obviously, we're going to fight. I mean, people getting fist fights, you know, it's a locker room, so what? But at the end of the day, you're never going to go to sleep pissed off at one another. Like, you're always a brother, it doesn't matter. And, yeah, man, it's a big-ass family, and that's what we showed all year, basically.
7: Talk about these fans who all made the trip down here. Yeah. A few years ago, there weren't as many of them, but tonight, they packed the place.
17: Yeah, no, we're super thankful for them. They mean the world, and I'm glad that the boys from Norman could bring it back to Norman for all these people.
7: And your mom's up there, too. Obviously, special moments.
17: She's probably crying right now. I can't wait to see her, though.
7: Absolutely. And it probably felt good to finally get a hold of one in this ballpark and take it out.
17: No doubt, I did.
7: Dayton Taki, congratulations, national champion.
17: Thank you.
7: That is Dayton Taki. Of course, his home run in the regional eliminated Georgia Tech and got them to the Supers, where they took out Kansas. I mean, think about the journey, guys, that they have done. They've taken out the number 2 overall national seed. Then they took out the number 15 overall national seed. Then they took out Alabama, who was a top 8 national seed. Then they took out Georgia, who was the number 3 overall national seed, before tonight taking out another top 8 national seed. No other team has taken out that many national seeds en route to a national championship than the Oklahoma Sooners did tonight, as I think we're going to get a hold of Coach here in just a moment. He is, where are we at?
0: Well, John, while you get Coach, let's pause 10 seconds for station identification. 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
0: The national champions of college baseball, the Oklahoma Sooners, a 13-2 win over North Carolina. Each of the last two times the U.S. has hosted the Men's World Cup, by the way, Oklahoma's won the Men's College World
5: Cup. How about that?
0: 1994 and now 2026. So third national championship. The U.S. needs another World Cup as far as the folks in Norman are concerned, because that would mean another baseball championship is headed their way. But they're going to celebrate this one right now. And some great conversations down on the field. This is a team full of personality, full of life, embodied certainly by the winning pitcher tonight, LJ Mercurius, and his younger brother, Xander Mercurius, two just delightful young men. The Mercurius family should feel very proud of the job that they've done with those two young men.
5: Terrific young men to talk to. Lots of fun that we had with them when we chatted with them. That story about the fact that older brother would take his younger brother out to play wiffle ball. Older brother would hit first. And then when he was finished hitting, he'd walk inside and younger brother never got to swing the bat. It's nice to hear. We've come full circle now. Xander forgives him because they won a national championship.
0: Our final score in game number three of the best of three championship series, Oklahoma 13, North Carolina 2. 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
5: Welcome back to Charles Schwab Fields here in Omaha, where the celebration continues, and it's going to continue for a long time. The Oklahoma players wearing their gray national championship t-shirts and white national championship hats, and some of the closer members of immediate families have run out onto the field right now, so we're going to see some of this celebration continue for some time. Let's relive what happened here tonight in the third game of this championship finals. Third and deciding game, one game for the national championship tonight between Oklahoma and North Carolina. It was a question about who was going to pitch. That's every time we get to a third game, and as it turned out, it was two freshmen. Nick Wislowski getting the ball for Oklahoma, Jackson Rose getting the ball for North Carolina. Oklahoma's been relentless throughout most of this series. They were held at bay in yesterday afternoon's game. However, they got to it pretty quickly here tonight. They ended up stranding a couple of runners in the first inning against Jackson Rose, and then in the second, Brendan Brock got things started with a single. After a force out from Harris, left a runner at first base with one out, it was Taki firing a ball into center field, putting two men on, and that got you to the bottom of the order. And a man who was at the precipice of what turned out to be a very big night, who got the scoring started for Oklahoma. And the 2-1 pitch. Hit on the ground sharply. It's going to be through on the right side into right field for a base hit. Rounding third, coming on to score is Harris. The throw to third base, not in time. Taki gets around to third and aboard at first base with a clutch RBI single is Kyle Branch. As Oklahoma draws first blood here in the second inning, they take a 1-0 lead. That was big. The Taki ended up going first to third on that ball that dribbled into right field because that put him at third base with the opportunity to score a run without getting a base hit. As it turned around and we saw this thing play out, the ball didn't even actually have to leave the plate area. 1-2. Down and low and inside, and it gets away. That's going to score the run. Sliding in safely is Taki on a wild pitch that got between the legs of Colin Hynek. Oklahoma gets another run and another man in scoring position. They lead it 2-0. So it was a 2-0 game after an inning and a half, and Oklahoma 29-11 this year when they score first. North Carolina tried to come back and tried to get something done in a wild ending to the bottom half of the second inning. Paulson started it out with a single, and Eric Paulson was aboard with two men out. They had an opportunity to move things along. Carter French, who walked four times yesterday, got himself a single to put runners at first and second. And it appeared that North Carolina was going to get the run when the next batter, Kellis, got to the plate. Weslowski from the stretch, the pitch. That one is hit out in the right field. It's falling fast. It's in for a base hit. They're going to try to score the runner. The throw's coming to third. The runner at third is out. And the run scores.
1: North Carolina is challenging the time play, the scoring of the play at home plate. Ruling on the field is confirmed. No run scores. North Carolina has one challenge remaining.
5: Hassan Harris with an outfield assist, his second of the year. He threw a laser coming in, and he just saved Oklahoma a run. Replay show the tag at third happened before Paulson got across the plate, so no run and two men left for the Tar Heels. It was still a 2-0 ball game after two innings of play. This is where Oklahoma will jump on you, and they will continue and continue and continue to be unrelenting. In the third inning of this game, with one out, Jackson Willits, one of his three hits on the night, started the rally with a double. After a strikeout of Trey Gamble, that's when the first pitching change came for North Carolina. They decided they were going to turn things over to Walker McDuffie. He was greeted to the ball game by Brendan Brock. Duffy's 2-1. That one is hit up the middle into center field for a base hit. Rounding third is Willits. He's going to come on to score. And a big turn at first base after a key two-out RBI single for Brendan Brock. Oklahoma adds another here in the third inning. They now lead it 3-0. And so the crooked numbers did not happen in that inning, but it was a crooked number on the scoreboard and a three-run lead. Once again, Carolina tried to come back in the bottom half of the third. An infield single for Schaffner set them up with one out. Then after Hull walked, an opportunity with runners at first and second to finally get on the board. Now the 2-2. That one is hit back up the middle into center field for a base hit. Walk fields it, coming around third to score is Schaffner, and sliding into third base is Hull. Aboard at first with an RBI single is Gallagher. North Carolina on the board and trying to come back now here in the bottom of the third inning. It's a 3-1 ball game. As it turned out, that was about as close as North Carolina was going to get because of what happened to their pitching staff in the fourth inning of this game. Walker McDuffie, who's been marvelous all year long, ran into some control problems. With one out facing the bottom of the order, he walked Kyle Branch, then issued a walk to Jason Walk. That was the end of his night, and North Carolina played the best card that they had out of the bullpen. Caton Glauber, who was fantastic in yesterday's game, came in after McDuffie had run a 2-0 count to Camden Johnson. He ended up walking Johnson, and that led to a bases loaded situation, and then he walked Dayton LaChance to force in a run. You know that Oklahoma's never content, though, with one run. The very next batter stretched the lead.
2: Fastball lined into right field for a base hit. Scoring is Walk. Johnson around third. He's headed for the plate. The throw cut off. It's a two-run single for Jackson Willits. 6-1. Oklahoma breaking it open in the fourth.
5: 6-1 in the fourth inning of this ball game, and with Caton Glauber having been used and Walker McDuffie having been used, didn't look like there was going to be a whole lot of an opportunity for North Carolina to be able to pitch their way through this game. But after North Carolina had scored that run in the third inning, Oklahoma went to the bullpen, and they went to LJ Mercurius. He was nothing short of marvelous for the rest of the night. putting him down in order. In fact, he retired the first seven batters he faced before giving up a single, and then ended up getting a strikeout to end the fifth inning of this ball game. By that time, the Sooners had already added on once again, this time courtesy of the long ball.
3: Three balls and a strike to Taki. And a line drive down the right field line. This ball is well hit, and it is gone! Home run, Dayton Taki, the ninth of the season. And add another run for Oklahoma, up 7-1 in the national championship game.
5: And so, as Mercurius was mowing him down on the mound, Oklahoma kept at it offensively. Bottom half of the sixth inning, they added again with the guy at the bottom of the lineup who was having himself a night. Boaz's pitch. It's sharply into right field. It's going to be in for a base hit. Willett scores. They're waving Brock around. He's going to score. And he crossed the plate before a throw to third ended up cutting down, ironically enough, Desan Harris. That's going to be the final out of the inning, but Branch with a two-run single into right field. And it's now a 9-1 game, Oklahoma on top. You're pretty sure at this point that that's all she wrote in this game, and in reality it was. But there was one more big moment in this one, and it came in the bottom of the eighth inning when Kyle Branch, whose brother played for Georgia, who he eliminated from the NCAA championships and the possibility of playing in the finals here at the College World Series, he was in the stands along with the entire family, and Branch decided to take a great night and make it a career night.
3: Three balls, two strikes, two out, the pitch. Off speed, hit in the air, deep toward left field, going back is Nunez, at the track, at the wall, it's gone! Put the cherry on top of a national title for the Oklahoma Sooners. Kyle Branch's fourth home run of the year. It's a three-run shot, 13-2. For the Sooners.
5: And six RBIs on the night for Kyle Branch batting out of the nine spot. At that point, the only thing that was left was a celebration. The night was finally over for LJ Mercurius, who was wonderful. He finished up the eighth inning. Then they decided to turn things over to Jackson Cleveland, their closer, who had not gotten an opportunity to pitch here in the finals of the Men's College World Series because there was no save opportunity for Oklahoma. Wasn't a save chance tonight, but he got a chance to be there when the wheel went round and the celebration started.
3: Schaffner down to his final strike. Sooners one strike away from their first baseball championship in 32 years. The 11th place team in the SEC about to claim the national crown. French at first. Two strikes and nothing. Called third strike, and OU dominates. A booming 13-2 Sooner win to claim their third baseball national championship. The dog pile signals Bedlam in Omaha, Oklahoma, your 2026 baseball national champs.
5: 13-2 the final tonight, and you couldn't use a better word, pure dominance here in Omaha. For the Sooners, 13 runs on 14 hits, one error, they left nine. For North Carolina, two runs on 10 hits, one error, they left eight. LJ Mercurius gets the win in this one. Well deserved. He finishes his season at 7-7. Jackson Rose, the starter for North Carolina, takes the loss. His first of the season, he finishes up at 5-1. 3 hours, 42 minutes, time of the game. 23,248 watching baseball here in Omaha. We're going to be back with more of the celebration that's going on here at Charles Schwab Field as Oklahoma, they release now the confetti out on the field, and the trophies are being handed out. From the Westwood One NCAA Radio Network, this is the Men's College World Series.
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0: Jason Veritek had a great College World Series. Homered in the second inning. He's been walked twice, came around to score, then got a single in the eighth. Comes up now, 13-5. His team is down, and he hits a little tamper out in front of home plate. Catcher throws, and the Oklahoma Sooners are national champions. Oh, what a great scene for the Oklahoma Sooners.
1: Schaffner down to his final strike. Sooners one strike away from their first baseball championship in 32 years. The 11th place team in the SEC about to claim the national crown. French at first. Two strikes and nothing. Called third strike, and OU dominates. A booming 13-2 Sooner win to claim their third baseball national championship. The dog pile signals bedlam in Omaha, Oklahoma, your 2026 baseball national champs. And the 13-2 win crowns the Sooners as the champions. Welcome back to Omaha. Alongside Scott Graham with John Bishop, I'm Kevin Kugler. 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The winning pitcher, L.J. Mercurius, 5 2/3 innings of relief, 4 hits, 1 run, no walks, 5 strikeouts. Leading the way offensively, Jackson Willits, 3 for 4, 2 runs driven in, 2 runs scored, 2 walks on the night. Brendan Brock, 2 for 3. Desan Harris, 2 for 5. Dayton Taki, 2 for 5 with a home run. How about Kyle Branch, 3 for 4 with 6 runs driven in. North Carolina, 2 runs, 10 hits, 1 error. The losing pitcher is Jackson Rose. John Bishop is on the field with Skip Johnson.
2: Coach, congratulations, national champions. I've asked this of a couple of your guys. When did you realistically think this was possible?
3: Probably about 4 weeks ago. I mean, we started getting on a run. Guys started turning really selfless. They started picking each other up. It was an amazing deal. They were really, really selfless people. Even the guys that didn't play, they cared as much as the guys that were playing. And that's what you call a team.
2: LJ gave you a lot of innings tonight. Did you anticipate you were going to use him that much?
3: Well, I was going to go one time through the lineup, but he was kind of rolling. And they have some quick innings there, and so that's what kind of kept him in the game.
2: The persistent at-bats. I mean, you took about 5 pitches per at-bat tonight. Was that something that just is part of this team and this DNA?
3: Yeah, for sure. It's all in the it's for the coaches, man. The coaches did a great job preparing those guys, detailed, talked to them in advance meeting, you know, just to battle, keep battling, understand it's about just putting the ball in play and trying to create some chaos.
2: Jackson Willits, most outstanding player. What can you say about a coach's son?
3: Yeah, he's awesome. I mean, he's like a coach on the field. I mean, it just showed tonight the biggest moment. The best players and probably the hardest workers, what he does, showed up.
2: What does this mean to you personally? You've been in this game a very long time. You lost on this field 4 years ago. Now you get a little bit of payback. This game eventually does come back to pay it back, doesn't it?
3: Yeah, that's what's awesome about the game. Personally, I mean, it's just a goal that I've had, but, you know, really, it doesn't make me tick. What makes me tick is watching these kids be selfless.

0: final night at Rosenblatt Stadium when the trumpeter played off Rosenblatt from the college baseball world and played us in to then TD Ameritrade and now Charles Schwab Field in downtown Omaha. The flag being lowered to signify the end of the College World Series and the crowning of a champion in the Oklahoma Sooners.
1: This is truly one of the touching moments that happens at the end each year. And the team, it's celebrating out on the field with their arms around one another, hugging and swaying to the music of the trumpet. But once again, this is something that will be remembered not just, like every other championship is always going to be remembered by the team that won it, but it's going to be remembered by the college baseball world and held up by coaches in the future. There's going to be coaches that are going to be talking in May to their team saying, it hasn't happened yet, but look what can happen if you figure out a way to play your best ball at the exact right time. And that's what Oklahoma did.
0: Time now to select the player of the game, sponsored by eBay. eBay is home to millions of finds, and each one becomes part of your story. From your favorite vintage band tee to the dream car you've been searching for, it's all there. eBay. Things people love. All right, Scott Graham, this is a 13-2 game. It's a little tricky. Who's your player of the game?
1: It's a tough one. I would really like to give it to Kyle Branch, because you do what you do in this situation and you knock in six runs, including hitting a three-run home run, sending an entire cheering section that's mostly filled with your family off on its ear with everything that's going on. You almost have to get something like this as the player of the game, but it's got to be LJ Mercurius.
0: Has to be, right?
1: Because what he did in a situation where pitching was going to be at a premium, not understanding how far you were going to be able to get, and Skip just talked about it. I was going to send him one time through the lineup, but he just kept firing, so we just kept going. And that performance should never be lost. In a 13-2 win, you don't think, well, who was the winning pitcher? You should think about who was the winning pitcher, because LJ Mercurius is the guy that helped get them to the point where they could flex their offensive muscle, because North Carolina could do nothing with him.
0: Three pitchers used for Oklahoma, eight pitchers used for North Carolina. 13-2 the win for OU, and some thoughts afterwards from North Carolina head coach Scott Forbes.
2: Obviously, that's a tough loss, but first of all, I want to congratulate Oklahoma. Heck of a ball team. They deserved it. They played well tonight. They earned it. Congratulations to Skip. I've known him a long time. I have a lot of respect for him. It's his second time being in this game or a national championship, and they got it done. So a big congrats to them, their entire university. It's hard to do, and they got it done. On the reverse side of that, I couldn't be prouder of a group. I just talked to them in the locker room. We talk all the time about service, about serving one another. I don't tell them this, but I write it down every day for myself in Galatians 5:13. True service, serving one another through love, humbly in love, and how powerful love is. This group loved each other all season. They took us on a ride that was unbelievable. We came up a little bit short. But I would take that ride again every day of the year. While we're sad, the sadness will go away. We also talk about joy. Joy doesn't go away. And these guys have given me, our coaching staff, our fans, our administration, everybody, a ton of joy and a ton to be proud of. The thing I'm going to miss the most is just being with them. That's what I'm going to miss the most. Well, obviously, it gets emotional back there. But I'm thankful, too. I'm thankful that I've been given the opportunity. It's an honor and privilege to be the head coach at the University of North Carolina. Don't take that lightly. I'm so proud is the word I will use of this team and what they did and the hard work they put in to get us here. And I love them. They know how much I love them. And I'm just thankful for the group and for the season that we had. And they just took us on a heck of a ride, and I'll be eternally grateful for that.
0: Well, two coaches with great perspective, and we've seen that all the last 10 days here in Omaha from these two coaches as they're

0: teams carried them to the championship series, but at the end it was the hottest team in college baseball, the Oklahoma Sooners, Scott Graham, that got the job done.
1: Absolutely pure class from North Carolina. We would not have expected anything less. And pure joy out there from Oklahoma. And every year there's a different twist, a different turn, a different portion of whatever it is we're going to take away and remember. And this year's did not disappoint. This was the hottest team coming into Omaha. They're the hottest team leaving Omaha. And this is going to be one, as it says, OU national champions on the big board out across left center field with some of the confetti being shown on the big board. This is going to be one that's going to be remembered by folks there for a long time, not just because it's the first in 32 years, but because of what this team was over the course of the last 4 or 5 weeks of the season. It's always fun, Kev. You and I have done 15 of these
0: now. How about that?
1: How about time going by that fast?
0: I mean, and amazingly, we have not aged at any point in the 15 years.
1: I love the collective we. Thank you much.
0: We'll include Andy Garcia, our producer, and Nick Grimm, our engineer and guru, for getting all that done, too.
1: I mean, just great job by the entire crew. Obviously, John Bishop down on the field, Chris Prudon getting everything done for us as well. It's been a blast, as it always is, and always look forward to it.
0: Well, such a thrill to be at the College World Series every year, and we'll wrap things up from Omaha when we return. 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
0: 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We'd like to thank our crew for this evening. Studio coordinator Art Martinez, our engineer Chris Prudon, production assistants Nick Pope, Nick Grimm, and Mike Mayer. Our producer is Andy Garcia. Coordinating producers Aaron Cummins and Brian Finkelstein. Vice president and executive producer Mike Eby. The senior vice president of sports for Cumulus Media and Westwood One is Bruce Gilbert. 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Once again, our final score from Charles Schwab Field, Oklahoma 13, North Carolina 2. Now, for Scott Graham and John Bishop, I'm Kevin Kugler. Congratulations to the Oklahoma Sooners, college baseball national champions for the third time in school history. Thanks for joining us from Omaha. 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
5: From ABC News Tech Trends. The new report in the Wall Street Journal finds the prediction market Poly Market is apparently paying influencers to film themselves winning staged bets. The paper identifying over 1,000 videos in which people place allegedly fake wagers and then celebrate themselves winning. Many of those videos have now been taken down. The smartphone manufacturer Nothing has announced this year we're not getting a new version of its low-cost CMF phone. The reason, according to company officials, memory prices, which are elevated due to increased demand from the artificial intelligence sector. And the co-founder of the video game company Ubisoft died in a plane crash over the weekend. Claude Guillemot was one of two people aboard the aircraft, which went down in France on Friday. He co-founded the gaming company alongside his three brothers in 1986. Ubisoft is responsible for franchises like Assassin's Creed and Just Dance. With Tech Trends, I'm Mike Dubusky, ABC.
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0: 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Here's Linnell Willingham.
1: Yes, indeedy. Rocking out with you as we take you up to 3 a.m. Eastern time here on Westwood One Sports Night. Remember, you can stream the show each and every night as well on YouTube. Just search Westwood One Sports Night. A lot to talk about throughout the landscape of the association. Dusty May leaving Ann Arbor, now going to be the head coach of the Dallas Mavericks. Ahead of the NBA draft tomorrow night, the Timberwolves begging someone to take Julius Randle off their hands. He is now a member of the Brooklyn Nets, with Nick Claxton going to the Chicago Bulls in a three-team trade. We also saw today the future of basketball in the nation's capital. The future just got a little bit more clear based off of the move that was made. Trae Young, according to Shams Charania, signing a four-year, $212 million deal to stay with the Washington Wizards. It includes a player option for the fourth year. Remember, Trae Young last week declined his $49 million player option for a long-term commitment ahead of free agency. The general public, this just frustrates the hell out of me. I'll be honest, right? I'm a Wizards fan. I love the Wizards. If you're watching on the YouTube stream, you can see my Bilal Coulibaly and Alex Saar bobbleheads in the background. I get geeked up for the Washington Wizards. I do. For good reason. Not for good reason. I'm just from here. But it's one of the things that was important to me through my childhood, man. I've watched every iteration of Wizards basketball ever since, you know, 2007 on, right? So I've seen the highs of Gilbert. I've seen the lows that we've gone through over the past three, four seasons. The big question that everyone continues to have is, well, did the Wizards overpay Trae Young? Why would the Wizards pay Trae Young this much money? I really look at his deal, and it puts him, makes him the fifth highest paid point guard in the association. I believe the AAV is, what, $52 million per? Here is my thing, right? The Wizards, it's either between them and them, the Jets, and the Browns, damn it. The Wizards have the worst reputation in all of pro sports. So as a result, everything they do, I'm telling you, everything they do initially, until clearly proven wrong, everything they do gets met with major scrutiny, including the front office guys that they hired. Mike Winger, Travis Schlenk, Will Dawkins. People questioned that move when the Wizards made it. Look at him now, turning arguably the most distressed asset in all of pro sports in terms of Brad Beal's ugly 250 Supermax with a no-trade clause. They turned that essentially into AD and Trae Young. So clearly they know what the hell they're doing. The fact that the general public has this much skepticism, this much doubt about the Washington Wizards organization and their front office, do me a favor. If you're not inside the confines of the DMV, if you do not follow and have not followed this rebuild, which they've executed to perfection to this point, if you haven't followed, do me a favor. Listen very closely. Shut the hell up. Please. Do us all a favor. Because I'm not going to sit here. My basketball team is finally relevant again. And you guys, every chance you get in the national media, you poo-poo on us every chance you get. When we made the Trae Young deal, I don't know, maybe trading for a guy that's career 25-10, maybe it's not a good move for a team that's looking and desperate for star power. Everything we do gets met with scrutiny. This is no different. Hell no, I don't believe the Trae Young extension is an overpay. No, I don't believe that. I don't believe that at all. I do believe this, though. Trae Young in the overall team success of the Wizards is 110% going to change the narrative around this contract. You can take that to the bank and deposit that. I'm telling you. This is the thing that gets me. This is the thing that frustrates me, right? The thing that frustrates me the most about this is the fact that Trae Young's in the heart of his prime, guys. He is talked about. He is talked about as this distressed asset. He's talked about like he's a bum. And if I'm being real here, right, and maybe, when I say maybe, I know the answer to this. I'm a little bit biased towards Trae Young. Whoop-de-doo. Who doesn't like the point guard of their favorite team? But even, you put my bias to the side. If you're just talking pure ball, if you're just talking pure hoop, I know about the defensive limitations. He's short, which I know how I feel about short guards. If you're a short guard with a superpower, as Jalen Brunson shows you, you can win. Trae Young, for his career, guys, averages 25 points per game and 10 assists. Where is 25 and 10 walking around at? How much is that worth to people out there? 25 and 10 at 27 years of age, quite literally in the heart of his prime. What does that mean to you? What does that mean to you? If you're a Wizards fan, don't listen to the noise. Don't believe. Oh my gosh, it just happened. Here we go. Breaking news here in the Westwood One Sports Night. It has officially happened. The Milwaukee Bucks are trading franchise icon Giannis Antetokounmpo and Bobby Portis to the Miami Heat in exchange for Tyler Hero, Khalil Ware, Jaime Jaquez, Kasparis Jukas, the kid from Illinois, the big guard from Illinois that they drafted last year, and three first-round picks, including the number 13 overall pick. We also get one pick swap and one second rounder. Wow. Blockbuster. If you're just now joining us here on Westwood One Sports Night, this is why you got to join us every night, man. You never know what's going to go down when we're on the air. Shams Charania of ESPN, first on the scene. We knew Giannis was en route to the States. We knew that all parties involved wanted something done before tomorrow night's draft. It happens now. According to Shams, the Bucks are trading Giannis and Bobby Portis. Don't forget about Bobby Portis. To the Miami Heat for Tyler Hero, Khalil Ware, Jaime Jaquez. Denton, I'm going to need you to tag in at some point. They call him Casper. It's what they call the kid from Illinois, the big guard from Illinois that they drafted a year ago. Tongue twister of a name, but a good player. Three first-round picks, including pick number 13 overall, one pick swap, and one second rounder. Wow. All right. Well, here we go. We want you to line up on the phones with your reaction, man. 310-840-4910. A move that we had seen coming, right? We knew this was coming down the pipeline. Giannis, now a member of the Miami Heat. My initial first blush reaction. This does not make the Miami Heat a contender within the landscape of the Eastern Conference. This move, to me at least, for Giannis, is a lateral move. Best put, in terms of his championship aspirations, this deal, this move, is a lateral move. I know you're going to have length in your front court, right? Giannis, Bobby Portis, Bam Adebayo, woo-hoo! Let's play a game. Can you name a member of the Heat outside of Bam Adebayo, Giannis Antetokounmpo, and Bobby Portis? I'd love to play it. 310-840-4910. Who he play for? Westwood One Sports Night Edition. Can you name a member of the Heat? Not name Giannis. Not name Bam. Not name Bobby Portis. And I guess for the real sickos out there, you can't say Davion Mitchell either. This move to me, a lateral move for Giannis Antetokounmpo when it comes to his championship aspirations. For the Milwaukee Bucks, though, take a bow, John Horst. This is what happens when a GM wins a power struggle with an owner. I'm telling you, Jimmy Haslam wanted nothing to do with this Miami Heat deal. I'm telling you. Multiple well-placed sources have told me that. He wanted Jaylen Brown from Boston because he wants to sell tickets. We forget a lot of times about the business of the NBA. Luckily, though, the business of the NBA, dollars and cents, did not have an impact on this deal. It may have. It may have caused Miami to sweeten the pot a little bit more. But the bottom line is, the worst four-play session in America, word of Denton Day, officially over with now that the Miami Heat have traded for Buck star Giannis Antetokounmpo. 310-840-4910 is the number. Giannis Antetokounmpo, now a member of the Miami Heat. We'll take your calls and reaction next.
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5: From ABC News, I'm Stephanie Officer. Vice President J.D. Vance traveling back to the U.S. from Switzerland to update President Trump on what he says is progress in the peace talks with Iran. ABC's Mary Bruce.
6: That is a major milestone.
7: Vice President J.D. Vance, who led the talks over the weekend, says he got a big concession out of Iran, that they will now allow international nuclear inspectors into the country.
6: Permanently ending a nuclear weapons program in Iran.
7: But that promise of nuclear inspectors was the same promise made under President Obama's deal that Trump tore up. And despite Vance's words, Iranian state media reports Iran has made no new nuclear commitments.
5: The family of a one-year-old baby shot and killed by police in Mississippi want an independent autopsy. At a press briefing Monday, attorney Ben Crump questioned the motivation.

0: Of officers in the death of Cullen Wiley on June 14th, after officers responded to a shoplifting call at the Senatobia Walmart. Crump said the Mississippi Bureau of Investigation has described Cullen as a juvenile and not a baby, and believes an independent autopsy would provide the full story into the child's death.
1: It is not controversial for us to stand up for accountability. It is not controversial for us to stand up for truth. It is not controversial for us to stand up and call for justice for this little black baby.
0: The baby, his mother, and a family friend were in the vehicle at the time of the shooting, accused of stealing a box of diapers. Officers say they saw the two adults fleeing from the store and tried to stop them. One officer opened fire, alleging the driver drove toward them. The child was killed and an adult critically injured. Former Federal Reserve Chair Alan Greenspan, an authoritative voice as the head of the Federal Reserve for nearly two decades, died at 100 on Monday. His wife, NBC correspondent Andrea Mitchell, says he died from complications of Parkinson's disease. You're listening to ABC News.
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0: An early morning explosion Monday forced the evacuation of hundreds of residents in Dixon, Illinois. One person seriously injured. Dixon's Deputy Fire Chief Adam Arnold.
4: We were dispatched for a structure fire which was preceded by an explosion. Upon crew's arrival on scene, they found heavy structural damage.
0: High gas readings were detected in nearby homes, so as a precaution, an evacuation was ordered for about 400 people across the neighborhood. A terrifying shootout in Montreal, Canada, Monday. At least two people were killed, including a police officer. ABC Chief Justice Correspondent Pierre Thomas.
5: The horror unfolding around 11:30 a.m. near a high-rise building with a grocery store and a restaurant on the first floor. The Montreal police crouching behind cars, opening fire. Suspect then appears with a long gun, dressed in camouflage, firing shots at close range. For nearly 3 hours, authorities urging residents to shelter in place. Police confirming a civilian and a police officer killed, a second officer wounded. Investigators confirming the lone gunman was also killed.
0: The union representing horse carriage drivers in New York City's Central Park says it gave members refresher safety training. It comes after police say an 18-year-old tourist died after being thrown from a horse-drawn carriage last week. The New York City Council is now considering a plan to phase out the carriages altogether. I'm Stephanie Officer, ABC News.
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6: From ABC News, Wall Street Now. Market indexes were mixed on the first day of trading after the three-day weekend. The Dow was up 148 points at the end of Monday trading. The S&P lost 28, and the NASDAQ fell 351 points. Oil prices eased after Vice President J.D. Vance claimed progress in talks between the U.S. and Iran. Shares of SpaceX tumbling more than 10% for a third straight loss, but still above the $135 price of its initial initial public offering earlier this month. Shares of Illinois-based pharmaceutical company AbbVie were up after it announced a deal to buy Apogee Therapeutics. The Federal Aviation Administration announced it will start rolling out an AI system across the national airspace aimed at reducing delays and cancellations. That system will predict weather, traffic, and airspace issues and suggest solutions to air traffic controllers. Nationwide operation is expected in 2028. Michelle Franzen, ABC News.
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9: Thanks for staying up late on a Monday night. We have got a chock full of show for you tonight, including they found a comet that might be as old as the solar system itself. We'll get into that a little bit later on. But first, every Monday, we check in with former CBS newsman, now independent journalist, and one of the best in the business, Scott McFarland, joins us to talk round robin of all the news. Good morning and good evening, Scott. Thanks for joining us.
10: Right back at you, McGraw.
9: Let's talk about this Iran deal, because a lot of moving parts. It seemed to be on life support over the weekend, but I guess today they're actually coming out with some agreements. Set the scene for us. What's going on here?
10: Yeah, this is progress of some sort. You know, it's easy to have a peace agreement. Having a peace implementation is a much more challenging thing. But according to the vice president, Iran has agreed to allow nuclear inspectors back in the country. They haven't been there in a while. They haven't been there since Trump ripped up the Obama administration deal with Iran. And this is certainly progress, because the goal of all of this, according to President Trump, is to prevent Iran from having a nuclear weapon. That's why there was such a cost incurred. Having the inspectors will help along those lines. And there seem to be some optimistic statements from the negotiators, the mediators, which are Qatar and Pakistan, that there have been substantive pieces of progress, and now they just go towards the technical implementation stuff. But, Graw, the implementation is the whole trick here. One hair-triggered person, one nasty Truth Social post could set things way back from where they came.
9: So apparently they've agreed to something, and since they've agreed to something, there's been some idea that some of the sanctions would be lifted. And reading the news that's coming out tonight, the United States is saying, great, we will release some of the money to you, but you have to buy American agriculture, soy and wheat and all that stuff. And Iran saying, whoa, wait a minute. So it seems like it's one step forward, one step back when it comes to this.
10: Yeah, that's a negotiation. Halting progress is the best. Bullish you are, or bearish you are on the prospects. The concern here, McGraw, is just the release of money in general. There's a sense here, even from the president's most devoted allies in Congress, they don't trust Iran to buy U.S. soybeans or build schools or build roads with the money. They're worried that money's going to get rerouted to proxies in the Middle East, who will be violent and attack and engage in terror. That's why the whole release of money seems to be a sticking point. One of the reasons why President's supporters have been so equivocating talking about this peace deal.
9: Scott, is the strait open? Because I've read it's open, and then it's not open, and then only a few boats are getting through. What do we know about the strait being open?
10: Well, let's assume it's open for now. Let's assume that it is clear passage. A bit of an assumption. Let's go there. How comfortable are you sailing your ship down the Strait of Hormuz until things are a little more firm? I think there's a hesitance of major shipping companies to get too aggressive in that space just yet. That may come over time. It may take weeks or months, but you know, the oil prices move as a commodity, and I think the markets seem to think the oil will be flowing soon. It's not flowing.
9: Yeah, and you know what? Who would have thought that it's not up to Iran and it's not up to the president? It's up to the insurance company who's going to insure the boat that goes through.
10: They're all global markets, right? So, I mean, you have to have confidence that the Chinese ships are going to go through, that the European ships are going to go through, that our ships are going to go through. All of this works in an interconnected network, which raises the complexity of the situation. But right now, markets are optimistic.
9: Scott McFarland, we're having a hard time here. You're cutting in and out. We'll see if it gets any better here in a second. J.D. Vance leading the negotiations. Where's Marco Rubio in all of this?
10: Sorry for the mic. I'm going to plow through it.
9: No, you're good. You're getting better. There you go.
10: Laying low, it seems. He has not had his fingerprints on all this Iran talk, which has made people dubious that this is a political winner if Marco Rubio wants nothing to do with it. I mean, he's the Secretary of State. You have to have your hands involved with international relations. It's also possible he's being held in the bullpen as a closer, to extend a baseball metaphor. But this really is the political story to come, isn't it? J.D. Vance versus Marco Rubio.
9: Yeah, it is interesting, and I don't know if it's strategic on his part, if the president's trying to put his thumb on the scale and make J.D. Vance look good. If it succeeds, J.D. Vance gets all the credit. If it fails, J.D. Vance will take all the blame, too, I guess.
10: He was known to be a bit dovish on this war to begin with. He campaigned in 2024, along with the president, about no foreign entanglements, no more war. Him having to take ownership of ending this war is... it's a big shift for him, but he has his hands all over this thing now, for his better or for his worse.
9: Yeah. You know, no matter what happens with this negotiation, it's going to be compared to the Obama deal, and there's just no way about it. And the people who like to own the other side, it's a pretty fun parlor game to watch. The Trump side say it's nothing like the Obama deal, and the Democrats saying it's exactly like the Obama deal.
10: Yeah, and the president's got to have some blame on that. He's the one who did the comparisons, and he's the one who continues to do the comparisons. So if this is an apples versus oranges thing, and it may be, he's the one putting apples next to apples. And the nuclear inspectors really are the connective tissue. If they're going to let nuclear inspectors back into Iran, that's progress on all counts. But that's what the situation was under the Obama deals. So it's hard to measure it as progress since they're just matching the old standard.
9: Seems like at least Israel is on board with this. At least they've come around and sort of followed President Trump in this, can we say, over the last 72 hours?
10: Early indications, but it's still early. It really was a telling 72 hours over the weekend, McGraw, when you had members of the Trump administration kind of calling out the Israeli cabinet, saying, you better get on board. We're the only ship that's sailing in this sea. You don't usually hear such provocative, you know, statements towards the Israelis from U.S. leaders, but hey, maybe it was effective. They do seem for now.
9: Yeah, we'll see and see what happens. All right, the other one is the reflecting pool. This has turned into a quagmire. We mentioned last week Obama, right, spent millions of dollars, couldn't fix it. Trump said he was going to spend millions of dollars. It's not fixed. I don't even know if this thing's fixable.
10: It's really huge. They don't underestimate how big this thing is. You know, the president caught some grief for comparing it to the height of the Empire State Building and the Eiffel Tower. It's really enormous. And I don't want to undersell the complexity of the project. Thing is, and this seems to have hit the president in a sore spot, nobody really cared or had outrage when there were problems with it in the past because previous presidents didn't make a whole thing of it. I mean, the president touted this triumphantly as his pet project that he was going to master where others could not. And it's a mess. It looks awful. It's starting to stink. It's a black eye in green water. And he has such ownership of it because he claimed ownership of it. And you could tell it's getting it on a nerve because in the Oval Office tonight, he was blaming reporters for not, you know, focusing on previous failures of the pool and then making false claims about somebody going beneath the surface of the water with a box cutter and slicing a 300-foot crevice in the base of the pool. That is the length of a football field. Even an expert scuba diver wouldn't be able to pull that off with all the police and all the cameras down there. It's if we're going into these types of fanciful tall tales, I don't know where this is going.
9: I'm waiting for somebody to blame Jenny from Forrest Gump for somehow ripping up the bottom of the deal.
10: So, nice pull. She ran through the water. It was fine, right?
9: So how about the guy who dumped the hydrogen peroxide into the pool? Shouldn't that guy be called into question what's going on?
10: Well, those were the Park Service workers or their contractors. They're trying to turn the water back to blue. And then we have a picture of a dead duck on the surface, which does not help things. The peroxide may have helped, may have hurt. It's a mess. And I'll tell you, here's the real sign of trouble. you have all these rubberneckers, McGraw, who are just coming by to look at the carnage. It's like the hottest tourist spot in D.C. right now, and it never should be that way for that reason.
9: Yeah, it's a heck of a story. I didn't know that it was filled with water from the rivers, so of course you're going to get algae and everything else. It is river water. It's not an actual pool with the chlorine.
10: There was a lawsuit filed in May to stop this project from happening, the renovation, the Trump changes. And the plaintiffs, a bunch of historic conservationists, said, don't change the pool because you could damage it long term. It's very fragile. It's very hard. But that group was prophetic, weren't they? They didn't win their lawsuit, but they knew that this is a very challenging thing. You might not want to get involved with this because it can be a mess. And oh, by the way, they argued, it was supposed to be achromatic, non-colored water, so as best to reflect the Washington Monument, the Lincoln Memorial. You put a color in there, it's not going to do its job as a reflecting pool. This is a black eye the administration's going to have to repair with ice coloring or something to fix it.
9: Yeah, it's turning into a nightmare. Real quick, Scott McFarland, while we have you, let's go across the pond, England. We wake up this morning to find out that Keir Starmer is out as prime minister. Just doing a quick thing, this is the sixth prime minister they've had in 7 years. What's going on in Great Britain?
10: I'm looking at the global issue here. There's an anti-incumbent sentiment that is still coursing through the bloodstream of world politics. You've seen it in other countries where they have ousted longtime leaders, and in Great Britain, they can't stop the revolving door. It's going to mean something in our politics coming up soon. An anti-incumbent sentiment doesn't mean an anti-Republican sentiment. It means an anti-incumbent sentiment. That's why the parties are nominating people who may seem to be unelectable candidates. We're seeing that in Maine. Saw that in the mayor's race in New York City. You know, people want change. They want dramatic change, and they will nominate people who are not viewed as electable. In Great Britain, you're seeing a symptom of that, McGraw, where they have churned out prime ministers looking for something that's a change agent. It's an unsettled world with inflation through the roof, with wars being fought, and with AI and technology consuming our culture. People want change, and it's going to keep happening until they feel they've gotten it.
9: Yeah, this isn't Law and Order. You don't figure out who the bad guy is at the end of the hour. I mean, change takes, right. takes time. How much do you think this upheaval in Great Britain has to do with Brexit and how 10 years now of Brexit and I mixed bag. Some say good, some say bad, but it's changing and it's not necessarily changing as fast as they want. How much do you think of this is still the Brexit controversy?
10: It's hard to believe it's been 10 years since that Trump came into office the first time in Brexit. That's when we thought the change election was starting. It hasn't stopped. People still want to keep the churn going. There's a hyperinflation in Great Britain, just like there is here. You know, it costs you and me $6 to buy a stinking box of cereal right now. The same dynamics true in Great Britain. They're probably going to ascribe some blame for that to exiting the euro. And whether it's right or wrong, that's probably where the blame's going and why they are so hedonic with their changes in government.
9: Yeah, Scott McFarland with us here. Independent journalist now with CBS News for years and years. Got his start in radio. That's why we like him. You can read him on Substack. You can check him out on YouTube. Scott, thanks for checking in every Monday. Josh is in next week for me. So, Scott, thanks for checking in. As always, we'll check in with you next week. Thanks, man.
10: I'll buy a new mic by then. Talk to you soon.
9: There you go. Good. Scott McFarland with us every Monday to get things off and going. News of the day. Nice little analysis around the horn with all that type of stuff. Hey, stay right there. When we come back, we're going to open up the show. I'll tell you, got some good news for you. And then we're going to talk to a astrophysicist who is just so excited. It's Christmas morning for the astrophysicists of the world because they found a new comet in Chile that is rewriting the history of the universe. We'll get into that. And then we're going to talk to, Iran deal with a think tank next hour and get into the nitty gritty of Iran and Ukraine and where do we go from here. We're just getting started. Stay right there. America at Night, back in a moment.
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9: Hey, it's official. For those of you in Kansas City, Kansas City's throwing a party, the 250th event in Kansas City. It is going to take place on September 16th. They've invited me to come on out to Kansas City, so I'm going to be there. Pete and Mundo, the morning show at KCMO, is hosting this thing along with KCMO. Kevin Keatsman's going to be there. Vince Calabrese's going to be there. Guy Benson's going to be there. I'm going to be there. You need to get tickets. It's going to be a sponsored event at the Boulevard Brewery. Dinner and complimentary wines, hors d'oeuvres. Oh, wait a minute. That's hors d'oeuvres. Never mind. I know that's hors d'oeuvres.

0: So that's September 16th in Kansas City. KCMOTalkRadio.com for tickets, and we'll see you then. Coming up next segment, believe it or not, they have discovered a comet that moved through the solar system 10 to 12 billion years ago before the sun was born. And they found this comet in Chile. And the astrophysicists are, well, it's like Christmas morning for these guys. What does all of this mean? How can it be that it is almost as old and older than the Milky Way itself? What does that mean? And what does that tell us? It is only the third type of object like this. And so we're going to talk to an astrophysicist who is bursting at the seams. He's so excited. It truly is like Christmas morning. So we're going to talk with him coming up next segment. And then in hour number two, we're going to be checking in with a think tank. It is Joel Griffin is a senior fellow at the Advancing American Freedom. And we're going to get into he's formerly of the Heritage Foundation. And we're going to talk to him about what's going on when it comes to the Iran war, when it comes to Ukraine. You've read about him and seen him in the Wall Street Journal. He's on their editorial board. He's on Fox News, Fox Business, Bloomberg, CNBC, C-SPAN. He is a senior fellow at the Advancing American Freedom Think Tank. And we're going to talk to him coming up next hour. And then, of course, open phones, open text messages, not to mention voicemails. You can give us a call. And if you're not available to call in during the live portion, you can always leave us a voicemail at the same number, 1-844-2-McGraw or 1-844-262-4729. We're just getting started. Stay right there. America at Night. Back in a moment.
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4: ABC News, I'm Stephanie Officer. The Iran negotiations are proving successful, according to Vice President J.D. Vance, who is on his way back to the U.S. after a weekend of talks. The VP said they created a, quote, good foundation for a successful final deal that would end the months-long conflict. The most immediate, ensuring the Strait of Hormuz stays open. Iran seems to be agreeable, says ABC contributor retired Colonel Steve Ganyard, because President Trump has granted a sanctions waiver on the sale of Iranian oil.
5: But it'll pump billions and billions of dollars into this Iranian regime that we don't know what its future looks like. We don't know, are they really going to come in and join the world community, or are they going to be the same old Iran that we had before, feeding their proxies to sow dissent around the world.
4: That waiver lasts until August 21st. Merlin the Duck, clad in his signature green Mexico jersey, has become that country's unofficial World Cup mascot because of his cuteness and popularity, so much so he overshadowed the Mexican president at her press conference Monday. This is ABC News.
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1: Well, this is like bringing a knife to a gunfight. We're talking to the assistant professor of the Department of Physics and Astronomy at Michigan State University. He's the gun. I'm the knife. He's a lot smarter than I am, so we'll try and muddle through this. Dr. Daryl Siegman, welcome to America at Night. Thanks for joining us.
2: Hi, thanks for having me. I don't understand the gun and the knife thing.
1: Well, you're a lot smart. You're really smart when it comes to astrophysics. I'm not, so I'm going to ask you rudimentary questions, and you're going to be nice and try and answer them in a very rudimentary way. But clearly, you're a lot smarter than all of us. So, My first question is this: what exactly was discovered, and what was found? Take us back to July 1st, 2025. What happened?
2: Oh, my goodness. Okay, so July 1st, 2025, which is actually almost exactly a year ago now. Is that why you're doing this, I guess?
1: Sure.
2: Yeah, so it's hard for me to remember exactly what happened because I think at that point I had not slept in, like, days, and I was, like, not sleeping for probably a week straight while we wrote the first paper, that discovery paper about 3i Atlas. But it started out, there was this object, presumably you've heard of 3i Atlas at this point. This was our third ever interstellar object seen passing through the solar system. So what that means is in the solar system, we have lots of comets and asteroids. People are probably familiar with those. Comets are these things that, you know, there are beautiful tails on comets. Some you can even see with the naked eye. Maybe people who are listening, some of you have actually seen a comet with the naked eye. These are small bodies that formed when the planets in our solar system were forming, and interstellar comets are those that small bodies like comets and asteroids from in our solar system, but they originated in exoplanetary systems, so those from other stars. The way you figure out that something is interstellar is that it has a hyperbolic trajectory, which means basically its orbit is not bound to the sun like all the comets and asteroids in our solar system. So we saw this object. I did not discover this object. Basically, this person named Larry Deneau, who's in Hawaii at this telescope survey called Atlas, he spotted this object moving really, really fast across the sky. That's kind of the telltale sign that the thing is unbound from the solar system because it's moving so fast. And that told us that we had our third ever discovered interstellar comet.
1: Okay. It didn't land in America, correct? We haven't been able to touch it. It didn't, right? It's not physically here, right?
2: Yes. If we would be in a very different situation today if a year ago an interstellar comet had hit the Earth. So no, okay. It did not. In fact, though, that's a really good question, though, right? So like you're probably asking because you've heard of like meteors and meteorites, right? There
1: sure.
2: are space rocks that hit the Earth all the time, actually. It's just meteors are typically much smaller. So meteors are typically, you know, about a meter. Some of them will, as they burn up in the atmosphere, will survive that journey, and some of them hit the ground, and that's when you get a meteorite. The thing is, there's much more little, just kind of like a good rule of thumb, is there's always a lot more little stuff in space than there is big stuff. So while a meteorite, there's a lot more of meter-sized things floating around in space, a lot of them hit the Earth. 3i Atlas is actually about 2.5 kilometers across in just its nucleus. So that is many, many times orders of magnitude larger than your typical meteor. So while it was a big object, there was no worry that it was going to hit the Earth whatsoever.
1: Gotcha. But you scientists were able to determine just by looking at it through a telescope that it was 10 to 12 billion years old?
2: Yeah, so there's a couple caveats to that, okay? So it is, the precise statement is that it is very likely kind of something like 10 to 12 billion years old. So I know that that isn't very actually precise of a statement. But the thing is that we are, the basic way you try to age one of these objects that's floating around the galaxy is by how fast it's moving. The reason is, this is actually something astronomers have been doing for a long time. We have studied lots of stars throughout the Milky Way galaxy. And what we've discovered is that older stars tend to move faster. The reason is, as you float around the Milky Way galaxy, over time, you're on average going to get kind of kicked around by the gravity of everything else in the Milky Way. So the cumulative effect of a bunch of kicks off of things like giant molecular clouds, these big star-forming regions, stuff like that, will eventually speed you up. So older stars in the galaxy move faster. And it turns out it's the exact same way, that exact same thing happens to an interstellar object. So 3I Atlas, we have discovered two in the past, two of these interstellar asteroids or comets. 2017, we discovered Oumuamua. 2I Borisov was in 2019. Those objects, when they entered the solar system, they were moving a lot slower than 3I Atlas. So one of the remarkable things about 3I Atlas was all of these objects, right, they're moving fast because they're unbound, but that's mainly because the sun itself is moving pretty fast, moving through the galaxy. 3I Atlas had a very large velocity, much larger than the other two, when it entered our solar system. I think it was its speed when it was entering the solar system is something like 58 kilometers per second. And that's kilometers per second, right? So that's extremely fast. So that's telling us that most likely it's older than the solar system. Most likely it's something like 3 to 12 billion years old. But there's also it doesn't sound very scientific, but the correct scientific thing to do is there's a big uncertainty on that number.
1: Sure, certainly. And 10 to 12 billion years old is a wide margin of error, but we will forgive you because
2: we're not getting it exactly right.
1: Right,
2: we're doing the best we can.
1: Sure. So what does this mean? Why are you guys so excited? What does this tell you to find this meteor that's older than the Milky Way, that might be older than the sun? Why is that so important? What does that tell us?
2: Well, so the first thing is that, so there's a couple of things that I'm most excited about 3I Atlas, okay? So interstellar comets and asteroids are giving you, an unprecedented, truly unprecedented window into planets and planet formation and even star formation throughout the galaxy. So we get to look up close at leftover remnants of the planet formation process, but how it unfolded in another planetary system other than the sun. And, you know, we now have discovered many, many planets around these exoplanets, we call them, planets around other stars. But the thing is that all we can do is study them remotely. Like, they are really far away. We're never going to be able to get to one of those other planetary systems and look up close. A lot of what we've learned about planets in the solar system and comets and asteroids comes from literally in situ measurements, which is a fancy way of saying we sent a spacecraft, for example, to Pluto, and then we took measurements right there. So suddenly we have this whole new population of objects coming from other planetary systems, but literally just they're basically UPS right to our doorstep. So we can do in situ measurements of things that originated elsewhere. And the reason that's kind of big picture exciting is because that contextualizes the solar system. That tells us, like, it puts our Earth and our sun and our entire solar system into its cosmic context. It tells us, you know, is planet formation throughout the galaxy similar or different than what we're seeing here? And, you know, what it actually seems like from 3I Atlas is that things are pretty different in other places in the Milky Way galaxy. For example, here's one for you. Just knowing that this object must have been probably older than the solar system. We're talking about the very earliest stages of the Milky Way's lifetime. And that's just that object existing. 3I Atlas existence is telling us that probably the processes that lead to the formation of planets, their subsequent evolution, whatever happens in planetary systems that make them maybe go unstable, maybe eject a bunch of material into the galaxy, that planet formation process is not only ubiquitous throughout the galaxy, so it's happening everywhere, it also was ubiquitous and rigorously occurring when the Milky Way was just in its infancy, which I think is kind of mind-blowing.
1: So the James Webb telescope was the one that took the pictures of this thing, right?
2: So actually, that's the one that took the pictures of this thing that had been in the news as of today, because there was a big Nature paper released about the isotopic ratios, which is a really remarkable. James Webb took remarkable measurements of 3I Atlas. However, it was discovered from a telescope from the ground in Hawaii, the survey called ATLAS. So, in fact, James Webb is actually not very good at discovering new objects, because what it's really good at doing is, once we have discovered an object, looking like up close at it and getting really sensitive measurements of it. So James Webb, and actually the Hubble Space Telescope as well, has been enormously helpful in characterizing the object. But it was discovered by just like one of these smaller ground-based facilities, which is a fraction of the cost.
1: And so you were able to determine the chemical makeup of this meteor just from these pictures?
2: So it depends what you're specifically you're talking about, because I don't want to take too much credit, because the stuff that just happened today, I was not part of that study. Like, I was very happy that they were able to get those observations, and the people who kind of analyzed that data and interpreted it are extremely good at what they do, and I wouldn't have been helpful in that type of analysis. But what they were, the study that was published today, for example, with the James Webb Space Telescope images, they were able to get isotopic measurements. And so they were able to get very detailed information about the chemistry of 3i Atlas. Although, I'll be honest with you, over the last kind of year-ish since July, basically every telescope throughout on Earth and in space has looked at 3i Atlas, because it's such an amazing opportunity. So you couldn't really give credit to any single person. It's been a truly global effort of astronomers in all different countries all across the world looking at this object, getting various pieces. It's kind of like there's a big puzzle, and we're getting various puzzle pieces that we're stapling together to try to get a holistic view of what this chemical composition of this object really was.
1: Where is this 3i Atlas now? Has it passed us? Has it gone past us? Or are we still trying to discover and or take pictures of it?
2: So I think there are probably a few measurements still being taken. Just for some context, when we first spotted it on July 1st last year, it was close to Jupiter, but incoming. So these hyperbolic objects, these unbound objects, they kind of come in and then they leave and they never come back. That's how we actually know they're not from the solar system. So we caught it as it was entering the solar system around Jupiter. I think around December-ish was when it was closest to the sun and the Earth. So it disappeared from view from the Earth, but then it reappeared right after it got closest to the sun. December, January, it got closest to the Earth. And now it's on its way out. So now it's like past Jupiter again. And so it's getting really, really faint. It's probably barely observable at this point. So we're kind of saying goodbye to this one. But the exciting thing is the existence of this object and the few before tells us that there are many, many more of them throughout our solar system that we have not detected yet. So we have all these exciting new telescopes coming online, like the Rubin Observatory, LSST, which is going to look at the entire southern hemisphere every night, five orders of magnitude more sensitive than anything else that we currently have. There's also NASA has this NEO Surveyor, which stands for Near Earth Object Surveyor, which is a space mission that's going to try to characterize every potentially hazardous asteroid bigger than 140 meters across. Those telescopes should start finding many, many more of these objects. So I really think this is basically, it's like we've discovered a couple of objects with facilities which are significantly less powerful than what's about to come online. So we should be seeing many, many more of these objects. I really think it's just the tip of the iceberg.
1: So in other words, if you find one ant in your cupboard, there's a chance there's a lot more ants behind these stale bread.
2: That's exactly right. And I bet if you find one ant in your cupboard, you're going to be a lot more hyper aware searching for more ants that could ruin everything else. So I think that's a big part of it, though, jokes aside. It's like, once we realize these objects were there, we're going to start looking a lot more intensely for them. So while as before we had realized there were so many of these objects passing through the solar system, we weren't really looking for them. So I think now that we've found a couple of them and we know there have to be a lot, we're going to be much more cognizant about trying to spot them in our telescope data.
1: Dr. Daryl Seligman is assistant professor of the Department of Physics and Astronomy at Michigan State University. Last question for you, doctor, and thank you very much. It was a fascinating conversation. If I had you as a physics teacher, I might have gone in a different direction as opposed to falling into radio. But
2: you can still come take my classes at Michigan State.
1: Okay, there you go. Are we done studying this 3-eye atlas? Is there more to learn? And what are you hoping to find out if there is?
2: There's a lot more to study. So the thing is that so there was a big rush to get telescope data on this object. So it came, it has now almost left our being able to be seen, right? So every astronomer, that's an exaggeration, but like a lot of astronomers were fighting and trying to get as much telescope data on the object as possible. There was a huge amount of data that was taken on this object. But once you get the data, the rush is kind of off, if that makes sense.
1: Like, yeah.
2: This object is gone, but we have tons of data and observations of this object that we're still working with and analyzing. Because the reality is that it's very difficult. Every telescope data set is different and has its own kind of issues and things that people spend a lot of time and a lot of hard work trying to understand and interpret. So we're going to be learning new stuff from this kind of treasure trove of data that we got. We got like a year's worth of data on this object from every telescope that exists in the world and in space. So we've got a ton of information to sort through. So I think we're going to be hearing exciting updates for the next couple of years.
1: So now the scientists can go to work with all the data. Yeah, good stuff. Daryl Seligman, who was assistant professor at the Department of Physics and Astronomy at Michigan State University. Doctor, thank you for a fascinating conversation. Good luck.
2: Thanks a lot.
1: You got it. America at Night, back in a moment.
0: America at Night with McGraw-Millhaven.
3: This is the new 1420 Hawaii's News and Sports. KEAAM Honolulu and K272 GC Honolulu.
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1: 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Kathy in Pittsburgh texts in, "I'd be lost without your radio show. Since you've come on the air, I never miss a night." Thank you very much, Kathy. It's very nice of you. Hey, there's some Nancy Guthrie news. The two ransom notes that came in, apparently authorities are saying they believe they are authentic. And they're saying that the first note, they demanded millions in Bitcoin. The second note said that the apparent abductors said that Nancy Guthrie had died accidentally and they want more money so that you can retrieve the body. They have all said that they believe these notes are authentic. We'll get into more of that coming up next hour. Also, we're going to talk a little Iran and Ukraine as we talk to the think tank Advancing America Freedom with Joel Griffith as their senior fellow. We'll get into some of that, a deep dive into all of that. Don't forget, if you want to, you can always voicemail the show after we are off the air. If you're listening late night after we are off the air on a repeat, you can certainly leave a message for us. We get a whole bunch of voicemails each and every night, and we play those back in hour number three with open phones. Our executive director is Alex Hinton. Our engineer tonight is Richard Good. I'm McGraw Millhaven. This is America at Night on Westwood One.
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20: From ABC News, I'm Stephanie Officer. Former officials with the IRS and DOJ are asking a federal judge to scrutinize a controversial deal that granted President Trump and his family sweeping immunity from past tax audits.
21: The group of former government officials alleged the deal to resolve Trump's $10 billion lawsuit against the IRS in exchange for immunity from past audits was, quote, unprecedented and breathtakingly improper. A federal judge reopened the case last month after a group of former judges alleged the settlement, which included both the immunity and the DOJ's now scuttled $1.8 billion anti-weaponization fund, was deceptive and a fraud on the court. In an amicus brief filed Monday, the former officials argued the audit provision was unlawful and should be scrutinized. Peter Haralambos, ABC News.
20: Not only has UK's Prime Minister Keir Starmer decided to walk away from 10 Downing Street, it appears a replacement is ready. ABC's James Longman.
22: There's not even going to be a contest among other Labour MPs. Wow. That they've all just decided that Andy Burnham is their man. Such is the level of his popularity. So we are essentially going to have the coronation of a new Prime Minister, because it doesn't look like there's going to be a fight inside the Labour Party. And in a few weeks' time, mid-July, it looks like, when the contest can officially open, no one is likely to put their name forward except for Andy Burnham. And at that point, he will just become Prime Minister.
20: Grammy-winning hitmaker Clive Davis has died in New York City. He was 94 and passed away Monday from age-related illness. Davis discovered, signed, or guided the careers of a slew of artists, including Whitney Houston, Bruce Springsteen, Janis Joplin, Alicia Keys, Patti Smith, Billy Joel, and Aretha Franklin. Moviegoers are still playing along with Toy Story. The Pixar series' fifth installment debuted to $160 million in domestic ticket sales, setting a new franchise record, making for the year's biggest opening weekend. Disney, the parent company of ABC News and Pixar. 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
20: A state of emergency in the Boyle Heights neighborhood of Los Angeles, where a warehouse fire burning since Wednesday is prompting air quality alerts. 85 million pounds of decaying food is burning in the fire. At a briefing Monday, L.A. Fire Chief Jaime Moore said air quality remains an issue.
24: If you're sensitive to smoke or have any respiratory concerns, please stay indoors. Close your windows, set your air conditioning units to recirculate rather than draw from outside air.
20: Investigators are confirming there was a second ransom note in the disappearance of Nancy Guthrie, taken from her Arizona home in February. ABC's Aaron Katursky with that story.
25: Nearly 5 months after Nancy Guthrie was taken from her home by a masked man in the middle of the night, ABC News can disclose the contents of a second ransom note the family received in the days after she vanished. The first note demanded millions in cryptocurrency. Sources tell ABC News the second note claimed Guthrie had died shortly after she was taken and was buried in nature, something her daughter Savannah Guthrie appeared to reference days later in an Instagram post.
26: We beg you now.
20: The Federal Aviation Administration announced it'll start rolling out an AI system across the national airspace this fall, aimed at reducing delays and cancellations. The system will predict weather, traffic, and airspace issues and suggest solutions to air traffic controllers. Nationwide operation is expected in 2028. I'm Stephanie Officer, ABC News.
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2: These are your political insights from ABC News. On ABC's This Week, Obama National Security Advisor Susan Rice, who helped craft the nuclear deal that President Trump ripped up before bombing Iran.
4: And now we're back to diplomacy with a far weaker hand. Yes, their military has been degraded, but Iran has now figured out they can use the Strait of Hormuz to hold us and the global economy hostage anytime they want.
2: Trump Energy Secretary Chris Wright downplaying Iran's on-again, off-again oil chokehold at the Strait of Hormuz.
5: Americans can expect continued declines in energy prices.
2: Not predicting if prices will ever return to pre-war levels. In Jerusalem, U.S. Ambassador Mike Huckabee playing down tension between President Trump and Prime Minister Netanyahu.
6: The United States and Israel have an unbreakable bond. And it really is still true today.
2: Saying despite Trump's blunt language about the Israeli leader, the two men have a close relationship. Wayne Cabot, ABC News.
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26: Westwood One presents America at Night. 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
1: All right, Monday night. Thanks for joining us and staying up late. Today we're going to talk to a senior fellow at the Advancing American Freedom. He is a research, spans the intersections of law, policy, economics, and finance. He's been with the Heritage Foundation. He is a researcher for the Wall Street Journal editorial board. You've seen him on Fox News, Fox Business, Bloomberg, just to name a few of the places. Joel Griffith, senior fellow at the Advancing American Freedom think tank. Joel, thanks for joining us here on America at Night.
27: Hey, really happy to be with you. Thank you.
1: You got it. First, let's start with Ukraine because, let's start with Iran. We'll talk about Ukraine later, but Iran deal with the United States, obviously the biggest story of the last couple of days. And now I guess we're getting some good news out of these talks in Switzerland. Take us through your thoughts as this story starts to develop and as we start to learn more about this memorandum of understanding. What do you think?
27: Well, sure thing. Well, this memorandum of understanding is really a surrender to the Iranian regime. It's quite disappointing. To President Trump's credit, he did great good working with the Israeli Defense Forces, both with Operation Midnight Hammer last summer when the United States worked with the Israeli military to target multiple nuclear reactors and facilities. And, of course, Operation Epic Fury just a few months ago that decimated large parts of the Iranian Navy and their Air Force and a number of their primary military targets. We had Iran on the cusp of forcing them to surrender. The blockade of the Strait of Hormuz that President Trump imposed was working. It was starving the Iranian regime of oil revenue that they used to buy drones and build more ballistic missiles and, of course, pay their Iranian Republican National Guard, which is a terrorist organization, of course. And we have seen a dramatic 180 turnaround by President Trump and a number of his negotiation team. And I'm deeply, deeply troubled by this MOU. And even though this is not the ultimate deal, all these details need to be worked out, what Iran is receiving up front, billions of dollars. Just tonight, I was looking at some imagery just showing the dozens of tankers filled with Iranian oil that have been allowed by our United States Navy now to leave the Strait of Hormuz and to exit. And they're going to be collecting close to $4 billion just with those initial shipments that are going to go to the Iranian regime. And you know, many of us years ago, in the not too distant past, rightfully condemned the Obama administration for delivering $1.7 billion on pallets of cash, actual pallets of cash that were delivered to the Iranian regime. Just this initial shipment that's going through the seas tonight on its way to Asia is an amount equal to twice what Barack Obama gave the regime on the pallets of cash. And this is just the start. We're going to see tankers leaving with oil each and every day over the next 60 days at least. And all that money is going to go into the pocket of an unrepentant, bloody terrorist regime. Is deeply disappointing. That's just scratching the surface. We can talk a lot more about what's in that memorandum of understanding, but this is the first part, and we're already seeing the effects of it. Billions of dollars headed to the bank accounts of the Iranian terrorist government.
1: I want to stay here for a second, because from what we understand, there was already sanctions on Iranian oil before we started bombing. Now that this memorandum of understanding happens, not only did we open up the strait, but we lifted those sanctions that were on the regime before we started bombing. Is that correct?
27: That is correct. And this is the first waivers that have been issued to the regime since Barack Obama did it back in 2018.
1: Yeah. The criticism of this deal is that it's very similar to the Obama deal. Do you agree?
27: It's similar, but in many ways it's actually worse. The Obama regime, of course, lifted the sanctions for a time, and that did give the regime well over $100 billion. But at least with those waivers, we had inspectors on the ground in Iran for a time. With this agreement, the MOU, there are no inspectors heading back to Iran right now to be investigating uranium. And this comes with the promise of more than $100 billion of frozen assets being unfrozen, and we can get into that. But also on top of that, there's a commitment in this memorandum to deliver at least $300 billion to Iran to help their economic development. It's truly bizarre. I mean, money is fungible. Whether it's a dollar that's supposedly going to build a new factory for vehicles in Iran, or a new bridge, every dollar that's given to Iran by way of investment is another dollar that the regime can use to fund terror. And you know, to think about, just to put some of these numbers in context, Hezbollah, which is largely funded by Iran, Hezbollah operates in southern Lebanon. It's taken over large parts of the government and, of course, terrorizes both the Lebanese people but also Israeli communities right across the border. Iran funds them to the tune of around $1 billion a year. And Hezbollah engages in a lot of murder and terror for that $1 billion. We're talking about sanctions relief of $3 to $5 billion per month just from the sanctions relief. So the regime is soon going to be awash in financial resources to spread terror, not just to their own people, but across the world.
1: Joel Griffith, I want to talk about that $300 billion in a minute on the other side of the break. But the administration says the lifting of the sanctions is only because Iran is deciding to give up certain nuclear aspirations. And so they get the money once they give up the nuclear aspirations, a carrot and stick approach. What's wrong with that?
27: If that were true, there would be a glimmer of hope. Unfortunately, it does not appear to be true. But don't just take the Iran's regime's word for it. They have denied that they're going to be allowing these inspectors back in. But if you look at the memorandum of understanding itself, it's a two-page document. In that MOU, there is no demand on Iran to give up their highly enriched uranium. There's a clause that says perhaps the Iranian regime will be required to dilute the enriched uranium. Well, remember, when you have uranium, whether it's highly enriched or enriched, you have centrifuges. The centrifuges spin that uranium, and over a period of months and a period of years, that uranium becomes more and more concentrated. And you get to a certain level, then you can create a nuclear bomb. The issue here remains that Iran, absent us forbidding them and ensuring that their program is destroyed and they will not reconstruct it, when you have centrifuges, you can take and uranium, enriched uranium, or diluted uranium, and spin that into highly enriched uranium. They have been playing, the regime has been playing this game for decades, and they came within a month or so of developing, of having enough highly enriched uranium to develop a nuclear bomb. This is why we went to war, and I believe President Trump did the right thing. I was very supportive, many of us were, of President Trump taking military action to stop them from doing so. But this MOU does not force them to relinquish that uranium. In the MOU itself, it says nothing about enriched uranium limits, and that MOU says nothing about another big problem with the regime, and that's the threat of ballistic missiles. There is not even a mention of ballistic missiles, and sadly, the other day when President Trump was talking about this agreement, he actually suggested that he thinks the regime has a right to have ballistic missiles. I'm sorry, but this is just patently absurd. These ballistic missiles can reach not just Iran's neighbors, they can reach Israel, they can actually reach now parts of Europe, and Iran has been developing through their program missiles that could even go further, potentially even reaching the United States. And even if those missiles aren't nuclear tipped, there's only so much that missile defenses can do to stop an onflooding of a ballistic missile attack. What we saw over the past year in multiple rounds, Iran did launch hundreds of ballistic missiles at its neighbors and at Israel. Thankfully, the missile defense systems and the air forces of us, of the United States and our allies, were able to shoot down most of those missiles. But if Iran were to develop even greater capacity, they could overwhelm the missile defense systems. And then we're talking about not just, and I don't mean to say just a few civilian deaths, because every death really is, of course, tragic to those families. But we would be talking not about dozens of civilian deaths. We could be talking about tens of thousands of civilian deaths. That's not even with nuclear armed missiles. We're talking about just with that ballistic missiles capability, and there is no mention of it in the MOU.
1: Hold that thought. Joel Griffith is with us, senior fellow at Advancing American Freedom. He is formerly of the Heritage Foundation. He's a researcher for the Wall Street Journal editorial board. You've seen his analysis on Fox News, Fox Business News, Bloomberg, just to name a few. Senior fellow at Advancing American Freedom, Joel Griffith. Back in a moment. 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
1: Conservatives in the United States Senate have questioned this Iranian deal. Senator Tom Cotton, Senator Wicker, Senator Bill Cassidy, Senator Deb Fischer, Republican from Nebraska, Senator from Alaska, Lisa Murkowski. Some of those and others have criticized it up and down, some more harshly than others. Our guest this hour joining us to talk about this is from a think tank. It is the, let me get the official term here while I was getting ready here, Joel Griffith, Senior Fellow at the Advancing American Freedom. Joel, we should say that your organization is relatively new, but a very conservative think tank, right? That's the sort of frame in which you're coming from on this.
27: Yes, we are unabashedly a traditional conservatism, conservatives, and a legacy really of Ronald Reagan. In fact, our legal center is named after Ronald Reagan's former attorney general, Ed Meese, with Ed Meese's blessing, I might add. And many of our staff have served either in the former Trump 45 administration or in conservative offices on Capitol Hill. And we believe in free markets, free trade, limited government, and our Constitution, and of course, a strong national defense.
1: Let's talk about this $300 billion. Again, it's not coming from the United States taxpayers. It's coming from, apparently, the Arab states to help rebuild Iran. What's so terrible about that if they hit certain benchmarks to give up their nuclear ambitions?
27: Well, a few things to this. Number one, there's been a lot of, I would say, I'd use the word fake news about the $300 billion. Many folks are claiming that opponents of the $300 billion are opposing it because it's going to be American taxpayer dollars. I haven't found a single reputable source that's opposed to this deal that has claimed that this $300 billion is coming from American taxpayers or even American businesses. That is not the point. The point isn't where the $300 billion comes from. The point is to whom the $300 billion is going, and it's going to the Iranian regime, whether that's coming from American taxpayers, whether that's coming from China, Arab neighbors, the European Union. None of that is relevant. What's relevant is that the money is flowing to the regime. That's point number one. Point number two, there is no prohibition on American businesses from investing in this $300 billion reconstruction fund. And in fact, if you look at the memorandum of understanding, it's very vague on that. What it says is that this will be a commitment of at least $300 billion, and this is, quote, for reconstruction and economic development. An end quote, in the Iranian regime. This is a lot of money. $300 billion is equal to about 60% of Iran's annual GDP. To compare that to the United States, that would be similar to a $20 trillion investment in this country, which would just be, it's mind-boggling. That the deal promises at least $300 billion. And once again, money is fungible. You've got $300 billion flowing to the regime to help them repair their roads or their power plants or infrastructure that was damaged. That's $300 billion that they're going to be able to divert to their primary programs, which has been their military, the Republican Guard, the ballistic missiles, and of course, the nuclear ambitions. And I've heard a lot of people compare this to the Marshall Plan. The Marshall Plan, of course, followed World War II after the Nazi regime not only surrendered, but the Nazi regime was imprisoned or executed and removed from power. The United States and our allies invested billions of dollars into Germany to bring them back into the world of nations as a peaceful nation. This is far different. Number one, it's bigger in terms of actual inflation-adjusted dollars. It's far bigger than the Marshall Plan. But number two, the regime is still in power. Yes, we've killed some of their former leaders, but now there's another crew of leaders, and they are in many ways just as or even more extreme than some of the leadership that were annihilated during the last year of warfare. The regime is still intact. The constitution of the Iranian Islamic Republic is still intact, which I actually read through the other day, and it's shocking. Even in the preamble, it talks

0: ranging from Paris, France. They've done attacks in Italy. They've done terrorist attacks in Argentina, other parts of Europe. And they've even tried to conduct attacks in the United States that thankfully have been thwarted. They have been following through on their constitutional commitment. So $300 billion in so-called reconstruction economic development should be a non-starter. And one other thing I wanted to mention is I heard the Vice President Vance, just the last day or so, talk about how this is going to be a boon to American farmers. This is just preposterous. When we're talking about the $300 billion or about the unfrozen assets, the Iranian regime produces most of the food they use, number one. They only import about $10 billion a year worth of food. Second of all, the Memorandum of Understanding very clearly says that these unfrozen assets are going to be unfettered, that these assets are going to be delivered to the Iranian Central Bank, and that the regime can choose to expend those dollars to the beneficiaries that they choose. There's nothing in the MOU about diverting those resources to American farmers. That is absurd nonsense. It's factually untrue. The MOU on its face and the language itself clearly says that the Islamic regime has full control over those funds.
1: Joel Griffith, next segment, we'll try and pull you out of your shell a little bit and tell us what you really think. He is a senior fellow at the Advancing American Freedom. He's dropping some knowledge here on us tonight. Stay right there. Lots more to get to. I want to ask about Ukraine as well. America at Night. Stay right there. Back in a moment.
2: Coming to you from the heart of the nation, this is America at Night with McGraw Milhaven.
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8: ABC News, I'm Stephanie Officer. The recent renovation to the National Mall's reflecting pool is already deteriorating, and the Trump administration claims vandals are to blame. ABC's Elizabeth Chelsea.
9: It's been just 2 weeks since the $16 million taxpayer-funded renovation. The blue paint already peeling, the water green with algae. The pool could soon be drained for repairs. President Trump recently promised the renovated pool would last for years.
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8: 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Bone Jovi was adopted from Best Friends Animal Society last June. This is it.
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1: Joel Griffith is with us. He's a senior fellow at the Advancing American Freedom. And what is the Advancing American Freedom? It is the new home, reading straight from their website, the new home for the conservative movement in Washington, D.C. While most think tanks focus on a handful of issues, Advancing American Freedom prides itself on being a full-spectrum conservative organization. Advancing American Freedom, the conservative movement, lives here. Joel has worked for the Heritage Foundation. He's a researcher for the Wall Street Journal editorial board. You've seen him on numerous times on Fox News, Business News, Bloomberg, and so on and so forth. Joel, let's go back to Donald Trump's motivation for cutting this memorandum of understanding. He said at the time that he wanted to avert a worldwide depression and that he didn't want to be the late, great Herbert Hoover, suggesting that this deal had to be done and it was his only choice. How do you respond?
2: Well, once again, I commend President Trump for the leadership he exhibited last year with Operation Midnight Hammer and this year with Operation Epic Fury. He took the right steps in striking Iran hard. Now, of course, there's economic pain involved with that, especially early this year when we saw oil prices basically doubled to $120 a barrel briefly. And we did feel that and still are feeling that at a pump. I know I'm paying close to $450 a gallon now. My Honda Accord's costing $60 to fill up. It's not pleasant. What the administration should have been doing is explaining more to the American people leading up to this war, what that was going to cost them, and explaining to the American public why exactly it is that it is worthwhile to pay more at the pump. And you don't want to minimize the effect it has on American families, not just on leisure travel, but even on getting to work. But here's the thing. We weren't entering into a worldwide depression because of this. We saw prices rising at the pump, and of course it trickles through to other parts of the economy. It added likely about 1.5% to overall prices, and that is tough. But what we're trying to avoid here is a nuclear war down the road with nuclear weapons in the hands of a very dangerous regime. And it's important to keep in mind that this regime, it's not like the Soviet Union. It's not like communist China, both of which, of course, were evil empires. And China, of course, is still here today in the hands of a dictator. But the Iranian regime is one that is theologically based, and it's not a peaceful theology that they embrace. The particular strand of Islam that the Iranian regime holds to, and when I say the Iranian regime, we're talking about scholars that are in charge of that regime, the mullahs. They are part of a minority sect that believes that there's going to be a 13th Iman. This 13th Iman is going to appear on the world stage and achieve global domination, and they believe that they, through their earthly government, can bring that quest into effect. And if that means exporting terror, which they're doing, if that means bringing the world underneath their dominion through nuclear weapons, they'll do that as well because they believe they can expedite this process of global domination by this Iman. It's a fringe theology, but it happens to be a fringe theology that is in the hands of leaders that have shown a willingness and eagerness to engage in terror. And because of the irrationality, it's especially required that they not obtain such a nuclear weapon. That needed to be and still does need to be explained to the American people because there's a lack of understanding of exactly what that regime is seeking for. They're not just seeking worldly gain, earthly possessions, material profits. That's not their underlying motive. The underlying motive is that ideological, theological quest. That's why that's so important. But we weren't going into a depression because of this. We were seeing a bit of an economic slowdown and higher prices, but we were winning the war. That regime was on its last legs. They were being deprived of the oil revenue. They were seeing their military decimated. And the people, as we saw when 40,000 were massacred earlier this year by that regime, the people were looking for freedom. And in fact, we had other partners, including Israel, that had identified those who, if arms were placed in their hands, that they would be on the ground seeking to finally eradicate the world of that regime. This would not have required United States troops on the ground. There were hundreds of thousands of others that have been victimized for decades, their families victimized, that were willing to take up arms if only they could be supplied to uproot that regime. I did find it interesting. This is a side note that the president referenced President Hoover a few times, and of course, President Hoover's actions did precipitate the Great Depression, but if anyone's watched Ferris Bueller's Day Off years ago, remember what precipitated the Great Depression? It was dramatic increase in tariffs that really harmed the business community. Thankfully, the tariffs that we've seen the past 2 years, they haven't been quite as severe as Herbert Hoover's tariffs, but even with the tariffs we've seen in our country the last year and a half, we've seen a slowdown in jobs growth. But I thought that was ironic. The president mentioned Herbert Hoover a few times.
1: Raise taxes. Yes. No, that's that's a great scene. Maybe we need to have him watch Ferris Bueller's Day Off to get a better sense of what tariffs do. Real quick, because I want to get to Ukraine. But my whole point is this, that I've been asking the other question. That is, if we got out of the Obama deal because we couldn't trust Iran, we're going to walk into another deal with a similar regime. Why do we trust them today when 10 years ago we didn't trust them then?
2: We should not be trusting them today. You're exactly right. I believe that part of the reason why we see this naivety with the current Trump administration is that many of these negotiations, they're occurring without subject matter experts, those that have actually studied the regime accompanying those negotiators. Look, I think that Jared Kushner, the president's son-in-law, I think he's a good man. He's not an expert in the Iranian regime and the history, to my knowledge. Steve Witkoff, who the other top negotiator, is a real estate developer. I'm not saying his intentions aren't great, but look, these aren't subject matter experts. I think what further complicates this is that a number of these negotiators, including Jared Kushner, including Steve Witkoff, they have business interests tied to that region, namely Qatar. Qatar, of course, is a sponsor of terror. They've been sponsoring Hamas for years. They've got a lot of money, of course, but it doesn't seem right. It seems like quite a conflict of interest that you have two negotiators that have business interests in Qatar, including with the Sovereign Wealth Fund. I think this is highly inappropriate. But the bottom line is that a number of the top negotiators, they simply are not bringing in folks from State Department and from DNI that have true expertise with this region, and they're being being swindled, sadly. And not just them; it's harming the American people as well. It's something we didn't mention actually is regarding that Strait of Hormuz. Is the one of the bottom lines was supposed to be, we're going to reopen the Strait, and that's going to mean free passage. These are international waters. The Memorandum of Understanding only specifies that ships will be able to sail through free of tolls for 60 days. And this is another point we should not be negotiating. If Iran is able to collect tolls, that's another $1 to $2 billion a month possibly in tolls that they'll be collecting. And it's not so much that we're going to notice it at the pump of what, $1 or $2 out of our $30 trillion economy. That's not much. $1 or $2 billion in the hands of the regime. That's why this is so important. Because $1 billion is one full year's funding for Hezbollah, and $1 billion buys a heck of a lot of rockets and hires quite a few nuclear scientists. That is a big part of the reason why we cannot be allowing Iran to impose tolls on the Strait of Hormuz.
1: Joel Griffith, let's turn our attention to Ukraine. We're starting to read that Ukraine is getting the upper hand in Russia, and these drone attacks are getting more violent and deeper into Russia. Has something changed with this Ukraine war?
2: You're right. Some of the headlines have finally been positive for Ukraine. They're, of course, now in their fourth year of war. They saw the biggest economic contraction in European history, in post-World War II history, after that war began, and they've really hung in there, of course, with the help of their European allies and with the United States. But a lot of their own men and women have been bravely fighting on the front lines. And it appears they are beginning to turn a corner with some of these drone attacks hitting deep inside Russian territory. In fact, some of these drone attacks from Ukraine have been striking in the suburban Moscow area. So I'm hopeful they can pull this off. If Russia can threaten the sovereign nation of Ukraine, of course, they can surely threaten other neighbors as well. It's a big part of the reason why Poland is upping their defense spending. So, look, I'm hopeful they can succeed. And One of the other developments from this with Ukraine increasing the drone capacity is that drone warfare, this is something very new to the world, and Ukraine and Russia have been on the front lines of this. So we are learning a lot. Ukraine is an ally. We're learning a lot from how they're working with these drones. And the hope would be that when we incorporate this into their own military, we can achieve swifter military action and do so in a way that minimizes the loss of life of our service members.
1: This drone technology is a real deal, right? Because Iran, even though their military has been decimated by our attacks, it seems with a couple of drones and a couple of very small boats, they're able to close the Strait of Hormuz. So this drone technology is here to stay, and it is the great equalizer, is it not?
2: No, it is. And that you're exactly right. Even though we've decimated most of the Iranian Navy and the Air Force, those small speedboats and those drones have continued to make it impossible for ships to pass freely through the straits. And hey, we all notice the impact of that every week when we fill up.
1: Joel Griffith, last question for you today. J.D. Vance left Switzerland with they're promoting some good news that the United States is saying that Tehran has agreed to invite United Nations inspectors back to the Iran's nuclear sites. Now, the Iranian government has left that somewhat unclear, but the United States is saying that they've agreed to have United Nations inspectors back. Is that not at least a step in the right direction?
2: Well, first of all, of course, the Iranian regime right now is denying that. But second of all, we have tried this game before. We tried it underneath President Barack Obama. President Trump, to his credit, opposed that deal, as did many Republicans and even quite a few Democrats opposed that deal. You cannot trust this regime. This regime plays games. They'll let an inspector in, they'll deny an inspector. And then, of course, what we found out, let's remember what we found out just a few years ago, thanks to our friends in Israel who were able to infiltrate the regime's nuclear program and extract copious amounts of data that proved beyond a shadow of a doubt that even when Iran had invited or had allowed those inspectors on the ground in Iran, Iran was continuing its nuclear development program elsewhere, and that is exactly how Iran came to within a few weeks of having enough enriched, highly enriched uranium to develop a nuclear weapon. So, look, I understand the White House, and in particular Vice President Vance, they want to spin this as a positive, but sorry, I really don't see any positives coming out of this Swiss meeting, except for from the Iranian regime's point of view, to the tune of billions of dollars now each month flowing into their hands.
1: Joel Griffith, it's been a fascinating hour. Senior fellow at the Advancing American Freedom. Joel Griffith, thanks for joining us. We'll have you back soon. Thanks for checking in.
2: Thank you. Have a great night.
1: You got it. America at Night, back in a moment.
0: From the heart of America, this is America at Night with McGraw-Millhaven.
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1: All right. Next hour, it's open phones. We'll take phone calls. We'll take text messages. We've got a bunch of voicemails to get to as well. But I wanted to take a moment tonight and talk about Clive Davis. Clive Davis died today at the age of 94. Also passing away was Alan Greenspan, former Fed of the former head of the Federal Reserve. He spent almost 20 years there at the Federal Reserve. Probably one of the most powerful people in the last 50 years, right? You spend 20 years at the Fed. He lived through the, he was at the helm during the market crash, the dot-com bubble, and of course retired right before the 2008 crash, which many people, that sort of soiled his legacy. He, I think when he retired, he walked out on top, but 2 years later, you had the 2008 Great Recession, which sort of at least put a damper on some of his legacy. But he passed away at the age of 100. And also Clive Davis. Clive Davis is such an interesting character. Grew up in Brooklyn, nickeled and dimed his way to Harvard Law School, and became president of Columbia Records, not knowing anything about music. I don't know how that would go today. But the guy who was running Columbia Music, Clive Davis, when he took over, didn't know anything about music and yet was able to create some of the best songs and the biggest artists going. He oversaw Columbia, and then he later Arista, and he signed an array of artists, everyone from Patti Smith to, I mean, the list goes on and on and on. So the list of... lots of tributes coming in about Clive Davis. And so they have 11 of his most influential songs that he was a part of. And here's just a sprinkling of some of the songs that Clive Davis turned into hits. All right? He was the one who sort of shepherded these through. Harold Melvin and the Blue Notes, If You Don't Know Me By Now. Bruce Springsteen's Blinded by the Light. Barry Manilow's Mandy, which I love that song. Dionne Warwick's I'll Never Love This Way Again. I mean, these are so different songs, right? Bruce Springsteen's Blinded by the Light and Barry Manilow's Mandy. The same guy sort of it was instrumental in sort of shepherding these things through. He didn't write the songs. He didn't play the music in the songs. But he was the one who sort of, right? He was the one who sort of produced it all. He was the one who sort of got it going. He was the guy in charge. He was the suit, if you will, that shepherded these things through. So Barry Manilow, Mandy, Dionne Warwick, I'll Never Love This Way Again, Aretha Franklin, Freeway of Love, Whitney Houston, Saving All My Love for You, Kenny G, Milli Vanilli, believe it or not, Carlos Santana, Alicia Keys, Rod Stewart. I mean, That is a heck of a run. Maybe I'm a little more sympathetic today because I just rewatched on Paramount Plus The Offer. Has anybody seen The Offer? I saw it before. I just watched it again over the weekend. It's the, I don't know, 8 or 9 part series. Miles Teller is the lead, and it's the story of the making of The Godfather. So it's not The Godfather, it's the making of The Godfather and the trials and tribulations that Al Ruddy, who was the producer of The Godfather, and Robert Evans and Paramount at the time, and Gulf and Western, and a young Francis Ford Coppola, and all the fights the studio had, and Robert Evans and Al Ruddy had to fight and sort of connive and beg, borrow, and steal. All the things that needed to be done to make The Godfather, The Godfather. And it really is. I know they took some Hollywood liberties with it, but every time I checked, I'm like, clearly that didn't happen. I checked, I'm like, oh yeah, that really did happen. Oh my goodness. It's an extraordinary series. It came out, I don't know, a couple of years ago. It's called The Offer. It is well worth your time. If you're a fan of the movie, The Godfather, yes, but even if you're not, You'll watch The Godfather in a completely different way because of the Paramount Plus series, The Offer. So if you got nothing to do for a couple hours, not a bad series to snuggle up with and enjoy. All right. Open phones next hour. Stay right there. Our executive director is Alex Hinton. Our engineer tonight is Richard Good. I'm McGraw Milhaven. This is America at Night on Westwood One.
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10: From ABC News, I'm Stephanie Officer. Vice President J.D. Vance traveling back to the U.S. from Switzerland to update President Trump on what he says is progress in the peace talks with Iran. ABC's Mary Bruce.
11: That is a major milestone.
12: Vice President J.D. Vance, who led the talks over the weekend, says he got a big concession out of Iran, that they will now allow international nuclear inspectors into the country.
11: Permanently ending a nuclear weapons program in Iran.
12: But that promise of nuclear inspectors was the same promise made under President Obama's deal that Trump tore up. And despite Vance's words, Iranian state media reports Iran has made no new nuclear commitments.
10: The family of a one-year-old baby shot and killed by police in Mississippi want an independent autopsy. At a press briefing Monday, attorney Ben Crump questioned the motivation of officers in the death of Cullen Wiley on June 14th, after officers responded to a shoplifting call at the Senatobia Walmart. Crump said the Mississippi Bureau of Investigation has described Cullen as a juvenile and not a baby, and believes an independent autopsy would provide the full story into the child's death.
13: It is not controversial for us to stand up for accountability. It is not controversial for us to stand up for truth. It is not controversial for us to stand up and call for justice for this little black baby.
10: The baby, his mother, and a family friend were in the vehicle at the time of the shooting, accused of stealing a box of diapers. Officers say they saw the two adults fleeing from the store and tried to stop them. One officer opened fire, alleging the driver drove toward them. The child was killed and an adult critically injured. Former Federal Reserve Chair Alan Greenspan, an authoritative voice as the head of the Federal Reserve for nearly two decades, died at 100 on Monday. His wife, NBC correspondent Andrea Mitchell, says he died from complications of Parkinson's disease. You're listening to ABC News.
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10: An early morning explosion Monday forced the evacuation of hundreds of residents in Dixon, Illinois. One person seriously injured. Dixon's Deputy Fire Chief Adam Arnold.
16: We were dispatched for a structure fire, which was preceded by an explosion. Upon crew's arrival on scene, they found heavy structural damage.
10: High gas readings were detected in nearby homes, so as a precaution, an evacuation was ordered for about 400 people across the neighborhood. A terrifying shootout in Montreal, Canada, Monday. At least two people were killed, including a police officer. ABC Chief Justice Correspondent Pierre Thomas.
17: The horror unfolding around 11:30 a.m. near a high-rise building with a grocery store and a restaurant on the first floor. The Montreal police crouching behind cars, opening fire. A suspect then appears with a long gun, dressed in camouflage, firing shots at close range. For nearly 3 hours, authorities urging residents to shelter in place. Police confirming a civilian and a police officer killed, a second officer wounded. Investigators confirming the lone gunman was also killed.
10: The union representing horse carriage drivers in New York City's Central Park says it gave members refresher safety training. It comes after police say an 18-year-old tourist died after being thrown from a horse-drawn carriage last week. The New York City Council is now considering a plan to phase out the carriages altogether. I'm Stephanie Officer, ABC News.
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0: Westwood One presents America at Night. Here's your host, McGraw-Milhaven.
1: Good night. Hope everybody had a good Father's Day. We did a lot of grilling. That was what I wanted to do. I wanted to do a little grilling. We're having the back deck redone, so my grilling apparatus is not up to normal standards. So I got a makeshift thing in the driveway. But hey, a grill's a grill, and it's Father's Day. Didn't watch much of the U.S. Open. That Wyndham Clark, I got to tell you, I love watching these golf matches, but without Tiger and without Phil, and Rory sort of was never really in contention, I had no idea Wyndham Clark had won the U.S. Open a couple years ago. Sounds like it was the quietest U.S. Open win ever. He holds on to win. Got a little bit of backlash from the crowd at Shinnecock Hills, I guess. A while ago, he was at Oakmont and he was upset and he took a club to a couple of lockers and that word got out. So he's got a bit of a temper problem. I guess that didn't endear himself to the crowd, but the guy's won two U.S. Opens. Clearly he knows what he's doing. If you win a U.S. Open, he was white knuckling it down the back nine on Sunday, but he held through and ended up winning on Father's Day. So Wyndham Clark here, U.S. Open Championship. I didn't watch much of it. I was doing a whole lot of other stuff, but spent the weekend with the little one and had a really, really, really nice time. It was didn't grow up with a dad, so Father's Day sort of never really meant much to me. It was just one of those days where I guess you were on your own because other people were doing stuff with their dads. But now that I'm a dad, it's a lot. I get it now, right? That's the thing about having a kid. When you have a kid, you sort of get it. Things that didn't make sense to you before make a lot more sense to you now. Anyway, the phone numbers are as follows. 1-844-2-McGraw. 1-844-262-4729. We'll get some phone calls. We'll get some text messages. But a couple of interesting stories have come out tonight. And the first one is this Nancy Guthrie ransom note. Authorities now believe, or now at least saying publicly, that two ransom notes addressed to the family after her disappearance, including the one note that says she died, were likely sent by the person or the group of people who abducted her. Now, this is according to investigators familiar with the case. Investigators believe that the same person sent both notes, and they were likely sent from the same IP address on the computer. The first note that the family got with Nancy Guthrie, and this has sort of been reported, but not this level of attention to what was actually in the notes. The first note demanded millions of dollars in Bitcoin for the release of Nancy Guthrie. The second note, sent days later, again by the same person, who authorities now believe is the person who ultimately kidnapped her, the second note was sent a couple days later. The apparent abductors revealed that Nancy Guthrie had died. And the note indicated that they did not mean for her to die, according to sources who have reviewed the notes. Now, Savannah Guthrie has said that she believes that the two notes are authentic and that they believe they have somehow authenticated these notes. There are a lot of different notes, I think, that came, and I think most of them, it's my understanding, are not real, and I didn't see them, she said, but I believe the two notes that we received, that we responded to, I tend to believe that those are real. That's what Nancy Guthrie said that's what Savannah Guthrie said back in March. So, the first one came on February 2nd, and then it was sent to three media outlets, two local stations and TMZ, the other online tips. The other note gave specifics about Guthrie's home, including an Apple Watch with a white band that was on the floor of her bedroom and that the back porch light was on, according to investigators. The note was addressed to Savannah Guthrie, according to multiple sources with the note. The second note, the first one was on February 2nd, the second was on February 6th. Similar language, but did not make any demands, according to the sources. Though they did say that she had died accidentally and that they were still asking for money so that you could find out where the body is. Pretty brutal stuff. Heartbreaking. But still no word on, right? There's still no word on anything. There's no evidence of anything. So really, really sad story. We woke up this morning to the news that Keir Starmer, the Prime Minister of Great Britain, is going to resign. What's interesting about this, it's the sixth Prime Minister in 7 years. They are just not happy with anybody in Great Britain. And no matter who takes the reins, whether it's Boris Johnson, Keir Starmer, or anybody else, no one's happy over in Great Britain. They weren't happy. They left Brexit 10 years ago. And they don't seem to be happy over anything in Great Britain. And so Keir Starmer, I don't know what he did. I don't know what he didn't do. I don't know if he was in there long enough to actually to do anything, either negative or positive. I will say this, though. Anyone who watches that TV show on Apple TV, Severance, I could never, the bad guy, right? The bad guy was Keir. In that show, Severance on Apple TV. And every time they talked about Keir Starmer, I couldn't get that very weird show out of my head. So it's my own issues. Anything else in the news that we, didn't touch on today? Lots going on in the news. By the way, apparently Twitter suspended accounts critical of J.D. Vance and the U.S.-Iranian deal. Hundreds of accounts have been suspended. Some have been put back online, but the Twitterati are very upset that Twitter and Elon Musk and the people who run Twitter are sort of censoring some people on Twitter. So I guess unlimited, unregulated free speech is not the first rule when it comes to Twitter. And X, apparently, if you're pro-Jewish, anti-Iran, and negative of J.D. Vance, and negative of the U.S.-Iranian Memorandum of Understanding, you could have had your account suspended. So there you go. You got that going on as well. And then we're in this weird time between Juneteenth and July 4th. And I don't know if I said this the other day, but I really think that this is going to be like a 2 week vacation. This is like going to be what Christmas and New Year's is. Now, I'm not comparing Juneteenth to Christmas, and I'm not comparing July 4th to New Year's Eve, but it's a 2 week period where people like take the time, right? June, they're off on Juneteenth and then the next week, and then you got 4th of July week. So it's like you're going to, let's make a 2 week trip out of it. Let's make the kids are off school. I'll take off and we'll take off this weekend and we'll hedge here and we'll hedge there and we'll turn it into instead of a 4 or 5 day weekend, now it's a 7-8 day weekend. This is going to become, right, the 2 weeks between Juneteenth and July 4th. People are still wrapping their heads around it, how to take advantage of the Christmas or the summer season with now Juneteenth off. And July 4th, just 2 weeks later. So we'll see about all that. All right. That's some of the things I've been looking at, talking about, thinking about. But the hour is yours. I'll shut up and come back. 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America at Night. Back in a moment.
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1: All right, let's go to the phones. We got Tim in Washington. Tim, welcome to America at Night.
18: Thank you, McGraw. I just find it odd that nowhere in your conversation with him or
1: with who? In my conversation with who?
18: Scott McFarland.
1: Oh, okay. Yeah.
18: That nobody discloses that he's pretty high up in Midas Touch.
1: What is Midas Touch?
18: Well, I'm going to blame you for that. You should know.
1: I can't know everything.
18: Well, you're producers, and you got people working for you. And
1: what is Midas Touch? What is that?
18: A pretty progressive leftist news organization.
1: Oh. So you think I'm hiding? You think I'm hiding? You think I'm trying to throw in the liberal bias on the show without telling anybody?
18: Well, not really, because you know what? I got to tell you, he's been fairly fair on his views.
1: I think he's been fantastic. He's just the facts, and I think he's been a great resource for us.
18: He's not been just the facts, but he's been fairly fair.
1: Well, what has he said that has somehow upset you?
18: It's what he works for. It's for the people he works for. It's for the people that pay him to be on Midas Touch. And all you have to do is look up his bio on Wikipedia or whatever source you want to use. He is, I think, their senior analyst or something like that. And I'm just saying that.
1: Yeah, I looked it up here on the break. He says, the Midas Touch and I have long shared the same philosophy. You don't platform lies, you don't platform conspiracy theories, and you don't allow for whitewashing history. And the Midas Touch calls itself a pro-democracy journalism. So
18: in there about progressive? Nothing in there that you read about progressive agenda?
1: This is from the Hollywood Reporter. Scott McFarlane joins the Midas Touch Network after departing CBS News. It could be. I don't know. I mean, I don't know anything about the Midas Touch. I don't know anything about
18: it. He's a correspondent of them. He's a correspondent, according to me.
1: He was also a correspondent for CBS News, so already right there he's a liberal pinko. So
18: Why did he leave CBS?
1: I don't know. We'll have to ask him.
18: Yeah, well, that would be a good question. I'm just saying that there is, and I like the guy. I'm not trying to bash him. Okay,
1: you just want me to mention that he's part of the Midas Touch Network.
18: Well, and all your listeners can look up the Midas Touch and what they're for and what they stand for. And that's
1: let's say it is a progressive organization. Outside of disclosing it, I mean, you like the guy, you like the segment. So does it really matter?
18: Well, I don't know. I don't know if it does or not, because here's the deal that confuses me, McGraw.
1: He only leans
18: left. He's not
1: I don't know if that's fair. He's reporting on the news, and the news of the day is Donald Trump, and whether it's the reflecting pool or the deal in Iran or the economy or gas prices or so on and so on. Oh, look.
18: He has a leaning.
1: Okay, he leans. Heaven forbid.
18: All your callers can look up Midas Touch.
1: Yes. I wasn't trying to hide
18: what they want.
1: I wasn't, but you like him. You like him, though.
18: I don't mind him. I mean, compared to Joy, whatever.
1: Joy who?
18: Any Joy you want to pick?
1: Any Joy? What are you talking about? I didn't put Joy Behar on the show, so.
18: No, you didn't. I'm just saying. Now you're trying to put words in my mouth.
1: I'm not trying to put words in your mouth. I got to go, Tim. Thanks for your keen insight. Okay. Scott McFarlane joins the Midas Touch Network. I didn't mean to hide. I didn't mean to hide the lettuce under. I didn't mean to hide the mayonnaise under the lettuce. That's all. I apologize if I tried to steer you people wrong. What do we got here? Scott in St. Louis, who has been banned from calling in And he's like three quarters of the way banned from voicemails. He's not banned from text messages yet. Apparently, Scott in St. Louis got banned from Twitter. So I feel like I'm in pretty good company, Scott. Maybe if I ban you and Elon Musk bans you, maybe we're telling you something. Glenn in New Mexico checks in. This is a joke, but not any more ludicrous than what emanates from his disordered brain on a daily basis. Here's another one. Good evening. I'm just waiting for Donald Trump to issue a Truth Social post that the ducks are at least partially responsible for the vandalism that has occurred at the reflecting pool in the last couple of weeks. Those beaks and claws are designed specifically to shred the liner material. Here's another one from Illinois. Finally, Joel speaks the truth about Qatar. Trump keeps cozying up with that anti-American, anti-Israel country. Trump keeps sleeping with the enemy and now with Iran's terrorizing government. New Fairfield, Connecticut. Comets, seriously? This Iran deal is not a deal. Horrible. But let's

0: We got some voicemails to get to. We got some more phone calls to get to. Let me remind you, for those listening in Kansas City on KCMO, we've got a deal for you coming up in September, September 16th. They're having a America 250 celebration. Pete Mundo, the morning host there, is going to be there, as well as who else they got coming up? They got Kevin Keatsman's going to be there. Vince Calabrese is going to stop by. Guy Benson's going to show up. Yours truly has been invited. So if you're in the Kansas City area and you're not doing anything on September 16th, well, now you are. The Boulevard Brewery. 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America at Night, back in a moment.
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7: ABC News, I'm Stephanie Officer. The Iran negotiations are proving successful, according to Vice President J.D. Vance, who is on his way back to the U.S. after a weekend of talks. The VP said they created a, quote, good foundation for a successful final deal that would end the months-long conflict. The most immediate, ensuring the Strait of Hormuz stays open. Iran seems to be agreeable, says ABC contributor retired Colonel Steve Ganyard, because President Trump has granted a sanctions waiver on the sale of Iranian oil.
8: But it'll pump billions and billions of dollars into this Iranian regime that we don't know what its future looks like. We don't know, are they really going to come in and join the world community, or are they going to be the same old Iran that we had before, feeding their proxies to sow dissent around the world?
7: That waiver lasts until August 21st. Merlin the Duck, clad in his signature green Mexico jersey, has become that country's unofficial World Cup mascot because of his cuteness and popularity, so much so he overshadowed the Mexican president at her press conference Monday. This is
9: prevent any disease or condition.
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1: Hey, let's give a shout out to the Oklahoma Sooner men's baseball team. They beat North Carolina tonight 13-2 in the rubber game of the College World Series National Championship Series. They are now, the Oklahoma Sooners, the College World Series champions. They beat North Carolina 13-2 in the final. This is Oklahoma's third national championship, the last since 1994. They've won a total of three. Congratulations to the Sooners. That is not an easy gauntlet to run through. You got to play the regular season, then you got the regionals, the super regionals, and then you got the World Series. It's not easy. Oklahoma wins the national championship tonight in Omaha, Nebraska. Let's go to the voicemails. The voicemails. We got Shane in Pell City, Alabama. Shane, welcome to America at Night.
2: I just wanted to comment, when I found your show, I don't know, about 2-3 months ago, it's a breath of fresh air. Right on, brother. I'm digging it. Enjoy it. The format, your demeanor, everything. I love the show. It's a breath of fresh air.
1: Thank you very much, Shane, in Pell City, Alabama. I appreciate that. Let's go to Ron. Ron, what do you got?
3: It seems to me that a new force has come into being. I call it the Mamdani derangement syndrome. It, I would say that Mr. Flattner is something of a clone thereof. And so I appreciate the breath of fresh air they represent.
1: I was confused. Was he a Graham Plattner fan or not a Graham Plattner fan? And was he a Mamdani fan or not? Because Trump's a Mamdani fan, right? Trump and Mamdani are buds, right? He's been to the Oval Office. They're hanging out. They're slapping each other's backs. So I was confused by that. Anne in Bethel, Connecticut, welcome to America at Night.
4: I just wanted to reply back to that person who replied that he thought you didn't have to bring up the fact that Trump had defiled the White House. I agree with him. First of all, Monica Lewinsky was a 22-year-old intern with whom Clinton was in charge of her livelihood. And she was a young girl, and he was the president at the time. As far as the porn star that Trump supposedly had the affair with in 1996, there is absolutely no comparison, and he didn't defile the White House. He wasn't even in the White House. So, no, I don't think you had to bring that up, but I do think your left-leaning required you to do it.
1: Well, I think you were missing the point of the comment. One, having an affair with an adult film star weeks after your son is born, I'm not so sure that's part of the family values coalition. But where he defiled the White House was from the Resolute desk, wrote a hush money check to his lawyer to funnel it through some type of accounting to get the money to the adult film star so that she wouldn't speak. So writing a hush money check on the Resolute desk was the point of the soiling of the White House. Not so sure that's the best use of the Resolute desk. That was the point I was making. And I don't know, the fact that bringing that up makes me a liberal or a conservative. I don't know where in the party platform it says conservatives are not allowed to mention this, or all liberals must mention it. I don't see where that's a tenet of any of the liberal or conservative philosophy. It's just a fact. It's a well-documented fact. Matter of fact, I saw Giuliani give the check or show the check on Fox News to Sean Hannity. So I don't know what else to tell you. So it doesn't make me liberal, doesn't make me conservative. It was just a fact. That was the only thing I was pointing out. And in Bethel, Connecticut, thank you very much for your time. We got Jane Doe. Jane Doe, what do you got for us?
5: I have a radio in every room, and I love it. There's no two alike. I pick them up at, you know, Goodwill, thrift shops, whatever, and they're on different stations, but they're very much company for me. I advise get radios.
1: I love radios. As a matter of fact, there's antique shop where I live. And it's one of these places where it's an antique shop where you buy the booth, right? They have these antique shops, and they sell the booth, and then you buy the booth, and then you can bring in anything you want. Well, one of these antique shops near my house has a radio booth, and the guy there, he's retired, and he fixes old radios, and he refurbishes them. And so, I mean, it's beautiful, gorgeous radios that I can't help myself. Every time I go into this store, I have to buy one. And they're relatively inexpensive, but they're brought back to pristine condition. And then what he does is he makes them Bluetooth available. So you can hook your phone up to the speaker, and then you can play whatever songs or radio stations you want through the Bluetooth speaker. So I've got them strewn throughout the house. The big cathedral ones, the pieces of furniture, the Crosbys. I mean, I got wood ones and plastic ones and Art Deco ones and mid-century modern ones and 1930s. Show me a good radio and I'll spend all day with you. But he's able to renovate these old radios, and it's so gorgeous. And then there's another guy I met, and this guy, what an interesting guy he is. And I'll get you his address or his website. He doesn't do a very good job of marketing himself. But what he does is he buys these old, and you know what they are. I don't know what you call them anymore. But we had one when we were in, when I was a little kid back in the 70s. The parents went to Sears and got one. But there are these really, there are some that are really nice. They're pieces of furniture, and they were like a console. Right, and you had a record player, and some had an 8-track deck, and an AM/FM, and it was a piece of furniture, and you put it in the living room, and then you would play records on it. You'd lift the lid. Well, this guy refurbishes these things. So a couple of years ago, I purchased one, and people come over to the house, and it is like a Model T Ford. They come over, you open it up, it smells like it does in the 1970s. I play the Frank Sinatra songs Christmas time. I stack it with all sorts of Christmas albums. And, you know, we're having dinner with the Christmas tunes in the background. Oh, it is fantastic. Then I rediscovered albums. You can go to these album stores, and the young kids are rediscovering albums. They're re-releasing albums for the young kids today. And it's just absolutely beautiful. And I love it. The little one, she plays hers. You know, she's got now Disney albums she plays on it, and she goes in there, and she has a hard time trying to figure out what's a 33 and a 45. But so she's playing around with it, broke it once or twice, just like all kids do. But that thing has a whole new second life because it's been refurbished. You know, these are the things Grandma and Grandpa threw up because nobody wanted them anymore. Well, they're coming back, and he refinished the wood. And the louvered doors on the front where the speakers open up. Oh, it's fantastic. So, Jane, I get it. I love those radios. Those old radios are fantastic. Plus, there's nothing better than those sounds. Nothing better than those sounds. And the crackle of the album with the needle. Oh, no richer sound. I don't care what kind of supersonic, funkophonic, soundophonic system you've got. I don't care what kind of car stereo system you have, what kind of phone you have. Nothing, a CD does not have that same sound. That album sound through those old speakers, oh, it's fantastic. William in Texas, hello, what do you got for us?
6: I got a joke of the day for you about the astronomy. I really got into astronomy recently, and so much so that I installed a skylight in my kitchen. Unfortunately, the people that lived at Butney were very upset.
1: Is Richard writing your jokes again for you? What's going on there, William? Skylight. There you go. All right. We might have to put William on double secret probation. Holy mackerel. Let's go to Paul in Zanesville, Ohio. Paul, what do you got for us?
7: I have an interesting bar story for you. I raced dirt late model for 18 years, but then I used to go over to this place called Buffalo Wild Wings. I'm sure you've heard of it. And I was, you know, me and this waitress was well acquainted, and I'm married, so I, you know, never went too far. But this old boy come in one night and said he was exhausted. And she looked at him, and she said, well, why is that? And he said, because I raced tonight. And she said, oh, you did? She said, well, what's your name? And he said, Paul. I ain't going to give you my last name. And she said, really? She said, that's interesting. And she goes, you know, I know Paul. And this guy, I come in that night like a half hour later. And she said, you know, somebody's in here impersonating you. And I'm like, really? Well, I always heard I had a twin. Thought you'd find that interesting. That's my little bar story.
1: Paul, sounds like you're pretty famous car driver for people to be impersonating you, trying to get a free beer at the bar. Sounds like you've made it. So there you go. All right, we got one more here. Doug in Sheboygan, Wisconsin. Doug, what do you got?
8: Yeah, I was just wondering if you might have been a soap opera guy. You seem to know a lot about old TV and movies. So I got a feeling you might have liked soap operas, especially growing up in a household of all sisters that I sat down and watched with them. I started watching it in college, and so I came across All My Children. Ken Bogart was peeking at Erica Kane up the stairs. I said, huh, this looks interesting. And then Tad Martin came on there. They call him Tad the Cat. I said, oh, well, I'm hooked now. And General Hospital's all right, too. But my favorite was All My Children. And then, of course, you got your night times with Dallas and Knott's Landing. So I was just wondering if you were a soap opera fan, too.
1: So... I didn't get into Dallas. I didn't get into Knott's Landing. What was the other one? It was set in Denver, Dynasty, with William Forsythe, the old Charlie's Angel. He was Charlie, right? He was, right? William Forsythe was Charlie. He used to do those Michelob commercials. I didn't get into the nighttime ones for whatever reasons. But I got to tell you, I have to out myself. When we were kids... They would take us to the beach. My cousin and I, they would take us to the beach, and we would come home, and we came home right around 3 o'clock, and that was right about the same time that General Hospital was on. And so we were, I don't know, 11, 12, 13, we got sucked right into General Hospital. And that was the time with Luke and Laura. That was the time where Scotty Baldwin, remember Scotty Baldwin? And was it Scotty Baldwin was supposed to marry Laura, and then she started cheating on him with Luke, and then they were supposed to get married, and then the great scene on the boat where Luke punches Scotty Baldwin. Oh my goodness. So no, to answer your question, I did not get into soap operas. That was strictly for girls. And then of course you had Nina and Cliff with All My Children. I did not get into that one either. Okay. So I just wanted on the record that I was not into soap operas, but that, Cliff and Nina and then, Jeannie Francis on General Hospital. That's where, you know, who got their start on General Hospital was, Demi Moore. Remember, she was Templeton for a brief moment on General Hospital, and then she left to become a megastar. So, no, your short answer is I did not watch Luke and Laura on General Hospital. I did not watch soap operas. I did not get sucked into them. You know what else I got sucked into? 90210 and the Melrose Place. Melrose Place was solid, too. All right, America at Night, back in a moment.
0: 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Not a problem. 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
1: All right, we got time to sneak in a couple more phone calls here. Michelle in Alabama. Michelle, welcome to America at Night.
3: Hi. Hi. So I tuned in kind of towards the end of the conversation, but I know that, like, the one caller had called in and said that about Trump paying Stormy Daniels while he was in office. Was that what he said?
1: I think that's what I said, but yeah, go ahead.
3: Okay, so that's not what happened. Trump's lawyer, Cohen, authorized the payment in October of 2016. That was like October 17th, and then he showed the receipt of paying her the $130,000 on October 27th of 2016. Trump reimbursed him once he was already in office, but the payment was made to her before the election even started.
1: Yes, but the point I was making was that the check to reimburse Stormy Daniels was written in the White House on the Resolute desk.
3: To reimburse Stormy Daniels or to reimburse Cohen?
1: To reimburse Cohen, who paid Stormy Daniels.
3: That was done, yes, that was done once he was already in office.
1: That is correct.
3: So that's what I was asking. Like, were they saying, was she paid while he was in office or not? Yeah, he had paid her or was paying him to reimburse him out of his personal funds and not campaign funds and stuff.
1: Correct.
3: What I was wondering, though. Like, were they saying, like, that he was paying her once he was already in office?
1: No. He had paid her before. Right. Michael Cohen took care of the fixer, took care of it. And then Trump had to reimburse the fixer, wrote the check on the Resolute desk after he was in office.
3: Correct. The payment to her was done beforehand. Okay. All right. That's good. That's what I was asking.
1: Thanks for keeping us all straight, Michelle. I appreciate it. As always, thank you for listening and thank you for calling. You got it. There you go. Hey, it's just the facts. If I get a fact wrong, you are more than welcome, and you are encouraged to call up to make sure the facts are the facts. I don't care what you think. You can think anything you want, but we try and strive to talk about the facts on the show. We don't care. I'm not. I don't care. I don't care about your opinion. I care about the facts. We can disagree on opinions all you want. We cannot disagree on the facts. So there you go. All right, that's going to do it for us tonight. I don't know where these 3 hours go. I have absolutely no idea where these 3 hours go. We should make note that we got a busy show for you. Tomorrow night, we're going to talk to, I'm going to try not to get fired tomorrow night. We're going to talk to the author of a new book. The new book was written by Elizabeth Pryor, Richard Pryor's daughter. And she is a professor at Smith College, and she wrote a book about the N-word. And, yes, the ironic nature of that her father used the N-word quite a bit. She talks about the destructive nature of the N-word. So we're going to do that tomorrow, as well as all the latest news of the day and your phone calls, text messages, and voicemails. Have a great day, everybody. Thanks for listening, as always. Our executive director is Alex Hinton. Our engineer tonight is Richard Good. I'm McGraw Milhaven. This is America at Night on Westwood One.
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24: From ABC News, I'm Stephanie Officer. At this hour, Vice President J.D. Vance is on his way back to the U.S. from Switzerland to update President Trump on what he calls progress in the peace talks with Iran. ABC's Mary Bruce.
25: That is a major milestone.
24: Vice President J.D. Vance, who led the talks over the weekend, says he got a big concession out of Iran, that they will now allow international nuclear inspectors into the country.
25: Permanently ending a nuclear weapons program in Iran.
24: But that promise of nuclear inspectors was the same promise made under President Obama's deal that Trump tore up. And despite Vance's words, Iranian state media reports Iran has made no new nuclear commitments.
26: A terrifying shootout in Montreal today, Canada's second largest city. At least two people killed, including a police officer. ABC's Pierre Thomas.
27: The horror unfolding around 11:30 a.m. near a high-rise building with a grocery store and a restaurant on the first floor. Montreal police crouching behind cars, opening fire. Suspect then appears with a long gun, dressed in camouflage, firing shots at close range. For nearly 3 hours, authorities urging residents to shelter in place. Police confirming a civilian and a police officer killed, a second officer wounded. Investigators confirming the lone gunman was also killed.
26: Colombia, the latest Latin American country to have chosen more conservative leadership. This weekend, Abelardo de la Espirella, a Trump-endorsed outsider, called the White House to tell President Trump he'd won.
28: He called me at 8:30 in the evening just to thank me very much. And I said, you ran a great campaign. He's El Tigre, right?
29: Yeah.
26: De la Espirella appears to have bested his opponent, Ivan Cepeda, by about 251,000 votes. But an official winner has not yet been declared. Still the president, Trump, celebrating the lawyer and business owner nicknamed El Tigre. You're listening to ABC News.
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26: Becoming a U.S. citizen could get more expensive, ABC's Luke Barr reports.
7: A new proposed rule by the Trump administration might make it more costly to become a U.S. citizen. The administration is proposing to raise the fee to file a citizenship form from $760 to $1,330, an increase of 75%. The current fees, they say, don't cover the cost of the application process.
26: The increase would come after a 60-day public comment period. Reconsideration fees would also rise by about $650. The Guthrie family still searching for answers in the disappearance of their mother, Nancy, taken from her Arizona home in February. Now investigators are confirming there was a second ransom note. ABC chief investigative correspondent Aaron Katursky with that story.
8: Nearly 5 months after Nancy Guthrie was taken from her home by a masked man in the middle of the night, ABC News can disclose the contents of a second ransom note the family received in the days after she vanished. The first note demanded millions in cryptocurrency. Sources tell ABC News the second note claimed Guthrie had died shortly after she was taken and was buried in nature, something her daughter Savannah Guthrie appeared to reference days later in an Instagram post.
10: We beg you now.
26: Grammy-winning hitmaker Clive Davis has died in New York City. He was 94 and passed away from age-related illness. Davis discovered, signed, or guided the careers of a slew of artists, including Whitney Houston, Alicia Keys, and Patti Smith. Stephanie Officer, a...
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12: Playtime may be changing, but the love for Woody, Buzz Lightyear, and Jesse is stronger than ever. Toy Story 5 brought in $160 million this weekend, becoming the biggest domestic debut of 2026. It's the second highest opening in Disney Pixar history. Disney is the parent company of ABC News.
13: People are starved for the truth.
12: Steven Spielberg's Disclosure Day landed in a distant second place with $16 million this weekend. Despite the science fiction film seeing a dramatic 62% drop from its debut, its worldwide gross is already more than Spielberg's last two films combined.
14: I wish Nikki Freeman loved me more than anyone in the entire world.
12: Curry Barker's Obsession hit another milestone this weekend. The supernatural horror movie crossed the $300 million mark worldwide, more than 400 times its original micro budget. And happy birthday to Meryl Streep. The Academy Award winner turns 77 today. Mike Dubosky, ABC News.
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0: I'm John Batchelor. I welcome the opportunity to talk to my good colleagues, Bill Raggio, the Foundation for the Defense of Democracy, and Hussein Haqqani, former ambassador from Pakistan to the United States, now a senior fellow at the Hudson Institute, about the competing headlines for these last 72 hours to do with the Strait of Hormuz, with the suspect nuclear weapons program, with the war between Washington and Iran, the contest between Washington and Jerusalem, and what appears to be on-again, off-again attacks in Lebanon that are leading to casualties. For example, I have a headline from the Wall Street Journal to begin the week. Iran mediators offer plan to ease Lebanon-Hormuz tensions. Subhead, Trump's threats had created friction at the peace talks, which were complicated by fighting between Israel and Hezbollah in Lebanon. I go to the Financial Times to hope to find clarity because the FT has been remaking its headlines for the last 48 hours. And I find it comes down to simply U.S. and Iran make progress, that's in quotes, in talks. Mr. Ambassador, I won't press the case. I'm coming to you because you're a senior diplomat and you can help me understand. When they use the word progress, is that a good thing or is that just giving me something to quote? Good evening to you.
1: Good evening. When they say they're making progress, what they mean is that both sides are still willing to continue talking. And that's exactly where we stand. The United States has not been able to achieve its original war aims of regime change or of bringing Iran on its knees. There was a time when President Trump used to talk about it's the last opportunity for the Iranians to do something about their regime. Then it was, I am waiting for them to come out with a white flag and surrender. All of those things were said. His Middle East envoy, Steve Witkoff, at one point said, I cannot understand why the Iranians are not capitulating after what we've done to them. So obviously, in the process, the global economy has become a hostage, and now President Trump says he doesn't want to become Herbert Hoover, the guy who brings in a depression. So his considerations are economic. Iran has proved that it can actually survive such a huge attack. Maybe the attack wasn't as huge as it was claimed to have been, because obviously they survived sufficiently to continue to negotiate in a rather tough manner. As far as Pakistan and Qatar are concerned, their role is primarily passing messages, making sure that both sides continue to remain engaged with fine tweaks to the wordings of their agreements. If you read the memorandum of understanding, it's actually, as Mike Pence said yesterday, a plan to make a plan, to have a plan for the purposes of finalizing a plan for some kind of unnegotiated arrangement.
0: Bill, a very good day to you. Can you characterize where we were when we ended last week thinking that the memo of understanding was going to lead to a stand down of the military, the kinetic forces? Right now, I presume that they're not standing down, although I do not know the status of the U.S. Navy in the Strait of Hormuz. Are we at war with Iran? That's a simple question, Bill. But boy, it must have a complicated answer. Good day to you, Bill.
2: Good day, John. And, you know, I'm going to, you know, first, I never had any confidence that there'd be any progress in the talks because Iran did what everyone knew shouldn't have happened, which was link the Israel-Hezbollah conflict to the U.S.-Iran deal. And that is a clever way for the Iranians to delay talks, to do exactly what they've done. But I want to read a quote from President Trump, what he made immediately after this memorandum of understanding was put out, because this tells you that the administration knew that it had to stop and that basically the Iranians had them. And here's what President Trump said last week, quote, if we didn't do this deal, we could have dropped more bombs for another 3, 2, 4 weeks, 2 years. You would never have the Hormuz Strait open again. He admitted that the military operation, at least as designed, was not going to make it happen, was not going to reopen the strait, short of a U.S. occupation of the coastal areas and beyond of Iran. You could not ensure that the Strait of Hormuz would be open. And you don't just need military force at that choke point. You need it up and down the coast, because that Gulf, the Iranians can strike not just at the Strait, but throughout the length of the Persian Gulf or the Arabian Gulf or whatever you want. So the Iranians know that the U.S. don't have the or don't have the will. I would argue we have the capability to do it. We don't have the will to do it. And I'm not saying we should occupy southern Iran, but it just shows the problems that existed from this from the very beginning. They were not prepared for a long conflict. They were not prepared to keep the Strait of Hormuz open. They were not prepared to do what needed to be done to keep the Strait of Hormuz open. And this is why we are where we are. And the Iranians really hold the cards here. President Trump said it. And they could walk away from the deal knowing that the U.S. doesn't have the will to reopen the Strait of Hormuz.
1: And there's been, there were presumptions that have been proved wrong, actually. Basically, the war was based on presumptions that were wrong. A week or two of bombing will lead to regime change. Wrong presumption. Iran will not close the Strait of Hormuz. Wrong presumption. Iran will not be able to maintain the closure of the Strait of Hormuz once the U.S. imposes a blockade on Iran. Wrong presumption. And Iran would be desperate to accept a negotiated settlement. Again, a wrong presumption.
0: Mr. Ambassador, I'm puzzling. The word threats was used by the Wall Street Journal to characterize the President of the United States' remarks these last hours. What do the threats do to the presumption of a negotiation? And there's another presumption. Do the threats make it more difficult, less difficult? Is the threat considered a useful tool? I'm puzzled because in my experience of reading history, threats are not strength.
1: Threats are only useful if people believe that they will be carried out. Somebody who routinely threatens anybody who says something about the new reflecting pool in front of the Lincoln Memorial to Iran. If somebody uses threats too frequently, their threats become ineffective. Point number one. Point number two, they become an excuse for somebody who is negotiating and wants to drag out the negotiations, which is what I think the Iranians have wanted to do from day one. So they keep saying, well, we can't have talks right now because you're doing this. We can't have talks now because you're threatening. We can't have talks right now because your ally Israel is doing X, Y, Z. And the president is just putting out all these fires. Look, I think the Iranians actually scored a point when, after an announcement that Vice President Vance will not travel to Switzerland, he did travel to Switzerland. So that kind of conveys that it's the American side right now that is more keen on maintaining the appearance of the negotiated process going forward because they do not want to go back into war mode, partly because perhaps they do not have the kind of military assets in the area that are required for the ground operation, the occupation of the coastal areas, et cetera, which Bill said might be necessary for fulfilling the war objectives. Look, you set the war objectives, you bring all the force necessary to meet the war objectives, and then you find the words that describe what you are planning to do to convey it to the international community. What we are facing is a presidency that lives by words, not by plans.
0: Bill, I want to go back more than 20 years to when it first became evident that Iran was contributing to the destruction of the American ambitions in Iraq. There we were as a garrison army claiming to be helping the Iraqis transfer their future into democracy. And I believe that's when we first learned about the IEDs and the VBIEDs and the enhancement by the Iranian weapons makers, all of that. And I recall there being remarks made by Washington at the time, but it's unclear to me whether we threatened Iran if it didn't stop, whether we made anything that looked like a credible action against the Iranian regime for interfering. Did we leave them out of the conversation that far back, Bill?
2: There was some mention. Within the military, General Petraeus, remember, he issued a briefing in 2007 talking about the Mahdi Army special groups and how they were supported by Iran. You know, you had Admiral Mullen talking about it, who was the chairman, Joint Chiefs of Staff at the time. But there was no real, that was coming from the military and intelligence side. The politically, the U.S. government did not want to directly confront Iran. So it was treated as a localized problem within Iran. And we refused to target the safe havens where the Iranian-backed Iraqi militias were operating from within Iran. So if you remember, I believe it was 2006, there was an attack on a provincial center in Karbala. Five American soldiers were kidnapped. They were being driven across the border into Iran, but they were executed because security forces, Iraqi and U.S. security forces, were closing in. This operation was plotted inside. We have satellite imagery showing the mock-up inside of Iran. And what we chose to do was battle the militias on the Iranian terms inside of Iraq instead of taking the fight and punishing the Iranians for their support. A lot of questions whether that should be done or not, but that's how the U.S. acted. They treated it as an internalized, localized problem inside of Iraq and not dealt with it as a problem of Iranian interference and punished the Iranian regime in other ways.
0: Excellent.
1: John, if I may say something, I think what has happened is that America's adversaries, especially its asymmetric adversaries, have understood that there is a growing decline of American public's will to fight in the Middle East. And that awareness enables them to make plans against which the United States has no effective plans.
2: And will wins wars, and we don't have the will to win them. We have we can maintain them, Iraq, Afghanistan, Somalia, but we don't have the will to win them. And asymmetric enemies, they
1: play. And the American public is not convinced that these wars are in its interest, and the leaders are unable to convince them. And very frankly, if we did a show exclusively devoted to messaging and understanding, what has been the messaging over the last several months? And nothing that will convince a skeptic to become understand that this war may actually be necessary. So when you present to people every war as a war of choice, hey, we are a country protected by two oceans. There's no threat to us. Yes, we had a terrorist attack on 9/11, but since then we have actually started identifying terrorists everywhere, and we can eliminate anybody who's about to pose a threat to us in the homeland. Then people say, so then what's the big deal? You know, a couple of people here, a couple of people there, getting kidnapped or shot at. That's only because we are there. Maybe if we are not there, that won't happen either. And so the whole debate inside the United States has become one in which generating support for war efforts, has become very difficult.
2: Ambassador, one more thing, John, I'm sorry, but Hussein outlined one of the two key pillars of our failures in the war on terror. The first one, which he explained expertly, which is a failure to communicate. And the second is a failure to understand the nature and goals of our enemy and what motivates them. We're watching both of these in play in Iran right now.
0: Gentlemen, when we come back, your remarks are welcome. Bill Raggio, Hussein Haqqani, I'm John Batchelor.
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0: I'm John Batsu with Ambassador Hossein Haqqani, Senior Fellow for Hudson Institute, and Bill Raju, a Senior Fellow for the Foundation for the Defense of Democracies. He keeps a long war journal. I want to find a positive in the present news, which is extremely unsatisfactory because it's fog of diplomacy. And the positive is Pakistan is understood as a referee, a judge, an arbiter, a mediator, an interlocutor. Mr. Ambassador, I can't ignore this fact. What doesn't belong and why is Pakistan, that's been in the conflict from the U.S. point of view for decades. And yet here they are operating as an important mediator between these warring parties. Is that a good thing, or is there reason to distrust this presence?
1: Well, the question about trust is a more complicated one to answer, so I am diplomatically going to avoid answering it. But let me just say that, you know, in a lot of gangster movies, every now and then there is one guy who leads one gang and everybody finally goes to him to say, oh, well, we are fighting each other. Why don't you come and solve this? And that's exactly the kind of situation we are seeing here. Vice President Vance says, I have two very important people in my life, one from India, one from Pakistan. The one from India is my wife. And the one from Pakistan is Pakistan's military leader, Field Marshal Asim Munir. Basically, Pakistan's real role here has been that the moment the Trump administration realized after the first 2 weeks of war that it needed an exit ramp, Pakistan ended up providing that exit ramp by persuading the Iranians that there can be talks. Remember, at that time, the Iranians had a new leader whom nobody had seen, who hadn't come in public, and the only country with some access within Iran's power structure, especially the IRGC, that also had a functioning relationship with the United States at that moment was Pakistan. I'm not too sure what Pakistan gains long-term out of this, except, you know, positive headlines right now. And I'm also not sure what Pakistan brings to this process other than positive headlines. But look, we live in a Twitter presidency, a Truth Social presidency, and Pakistan helps the president and his vice president say good things about what good things they are doing. And it also helps the Iranians say, hey, we are talking to the Americans because a Muslim brother who's next door to us is asking us to do that. Qatar, on the other hand, does bring some equities. It has had influence over Hamas. It has had relations with Iran. It has lots of money that it can actually promise Iran as part of any as part of incentives for making any concessions. And so now the Pakistan-Qatar combine is the one that is trying to move the ball forward. But in the end, it's not they who are doing it. It's President Trump and his team who needed to be done, and they are the ones who

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4: ABC News, I'm Stephanie Officer. President Trump offered a softer tone when responding to reporters about the negotiation process with Iran to end the months-long conflict. Now he insists the diplomacy by Vice President Vance will prevent escalation in the Strait of Hormuz.
5: As long as they respect us, I don't want to use the word fear because that's an inappropriate word, but as long as they respect us, we're not going to have any trouble. We have total control of the Strait.
4: Severe storms are making their way from the Midwest to the Northeast. ABC's Ginger Z.
6: There are severe thunderstorm warnings from Twin Rivers, New Jersey to Greensboro, North Carolina, and that is marching east. But we also have severe thunderstorm watches that have had embedded tornadoes confirmed even in parts of Wyoming and Nebraska. Flood watches from Louisiana up to West Virginia because these storms are carrying with them 2-inch per hour rainfall rates or even greater.
4: Millions of honeybees escaped a Texas neighborhood after a semi-trailer of 400 hives tipped over. 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

I'm John Batchelor, Bill Raggio, Senior Fellow, Foundation for Defense of Democracy, my colleague and co-host, and we're very pleased to welcome our colleague Sam Ben-Hur,

0: of the FDD assigned to Hamas, especially the Board of Peace Gaza, what became of. And a puzzle emerges with the conflicting headlines in Europe of progress or walking out from the conversation between Tehran and Washington over the Strait of Hormuz, over the suspect nuclear weapons program, over the missile arsenal, over the depredations of the region by surrogate forces such as Hamas. Therein lies the puzzle. Sam, a good day to you. The linkage between Tehran and Hezbollah in Lebanon is obvious. In fact, the peace talks, so-called, have been interrupted more than once because of that linkage. However, I have not heard, in the course of these days of maneuvering to get the mediators into Switzerland rooms together, I have not heard Tehran linked to Hamas, which was all the excitement for 2 years. Now Hamas, which exists, which dominates with murder and mayhem, 40% of Gaza, and has interlocutors, I believe, in Cairo, perhaps in Doha as well. Where are they in the Tehran negotiations? Good day to you, Sam.
1: Morning. Thanks for having me back. So the reason that Hamas is not being given the same sort of treatment that Lebanon is by the Iranians, which is if Israel launches a retaliatory strike after Lebanon breaks the current ceasefire, Iran will rush their defense and threaten to blow up the deal. But Hamas isn't getting that treatment. And you can tie it back to the start of the 12-day war, and then later the U.S.-Israel joint operations inside of Iran. Hamas was caught in between sort of a rock and a hard place, where their primary backers, Iran, were launching rockets at their second primary backers, Qatar, where Hamas leadership lives. Now, they didn't issue a strong public statement one way or the other, and that angered both Qatar and Iran, when Iran was launching rockets at Qatari gas facilities. The Qataris wanted Hamas to say, this is not acceptable. We're hosting your political leadership over here, and you have to say something about how wrong it is for Iran to be launching these rockets at us, or we might kick you out. And they did something sort of in the middle, which angered both sides. So that could be a reason that led to sort of the breakdown of relations, at least in the short term, between Iran and Hamas, because they issued a statement that, you know, did not support Iran strikes, which is what they wanted to see, because they basically built Hamas into what it is today. And they expected Hamas to say, yes, this is totally justified and an acceptable form of resistance against American Israeli oppression. So that's why they've been sidelined. Whereas Lebanon responded, in Iran's point of view, the correct way by launching a ton of rockets and drones at Israel.
0: Bill, you have a question for Sam.
2: So, Sam, has this created a conflict between Hamas and Iran? Is Hamas angry that it's not getting the red carpeted Hezbollah treatment?
1: I haven't seen anything to suggest that they're in contact anymore. I'm sure behind the scenes there is a good deal of resentment. There's also, I think, a sense from, you know, both sides that they kind of drag each other into the current predicament that they both find themselves in, where Hamas helped draw up and ideate the plan of October 7th and likely gave the green light for that attack in the end. And then because of that, Iran has faced the most devastating military campaign against it in modern history. So I think there's no love lost between the two. But, you know, all of their dealings were under the table anyway, so it's a little difficult to assess. It's not like they're state media sources are reporting on this consistently.
0: My memory is that Hamas's money is Qatari, not Iran. Iran might direct some funds now and again. Iran might talk the game, but it was always Qatar, which is a country that's completely unreliable. I'm told that it plays all sides against itself and then writes a big check. Is that what's going on now? Is Hamas in conversation with Doha, not Tehran?
1: I don't think they were ever not in conversation with Doha. They had a little falling out because of what I mentioned before with the rockets, but the political leadership of Hamas still resides in Qatar. Now, another country you have to mention here is Turkey. Over the last week or so, Israel eliminated two terror operatives who ran a money laundering network, you know, from Turkey, although they were in Gaza at that time. And they also, the IDF, identified a five-person network of a similar, you know, funding ring that actually operates in Turkey. But of course, you can't strike Turkey if you're Israel. So it's Turkey and Qatar who have been funding Hamas basically the entire time, while also playing a very active role in any Middle East peace deal, which seems a little counterintuitive if they are, in fact, providing safe haven for and funding the terrorists that they claim that they're trying to disarm. But perhaps that's why the talks haven't gone well.
0: Bill, you have a question for Sam.
2: John, one of the sticking points for the moving forward in with the peace in Gaza, with the Board of Peace, is Hamas's ability to disarm or willingness to disarm. Has there been any progress been made on that front,
0: Sam?
1: So, there were recently some talks in the EU about this between Qatar, Turkey, and Egypt, among others. And they, while they cited progress, it's the sort of thing, we had some nice conversations. But, you know, this one thing came up and it was disarmament, and then the talks stalled, which has been the pattern for basically any talks since the October ceasefire in Gaza started. So, of course, nothing has changed since, you know, the beginning of Hamas as an organization. They're not going to willingly give up their arms. And the deal relies on a disarmed Hamas to implement all of these other lofty goals, like the International Stabilization Force or a domestic moderate-ish Palestinian government to administer the Gaza Strip. But all of these are predicated on Hamas no longer having weapons and therefore no longer being able to disrupt these efforts that, you know, some people might want to do if Hamas is not there to blow them up.
0: Hamas right now is an unknown to me as a strike force. Is it capable of launching offensive weapons? Does it have rockets anywhere?
1: It probably has a couple dozen, maybe 100 or so short-range rockets still left. That's much less from the thousands that it had before the war, most of which have been blown up by Israel. They don't have the capability to make new rockets at this point, although they're trying to reconstitute that ability so that they can continue to launch rockets against Israel. But right now, that's not where the issue is. That's not where Hamas is a danger. It's not from the rocket attacks. A lot of the prongs of this deal rely upon people going physically inside the Gaza Strip, whether that be a Palestinian police force, the International Stabilization Force, or the NCAG, which is the Palestinian Governance Board. Hamas can't really get to you at this point if you're outside of the Gaza Strip, but if you're in the area of the Gaza Strip that is not administered to by Israel, that is where Hamas can get you, because they have manpower there, enough small arms, rocket launchers, IEDs, and you know, information to do what they've been doing, which is tracking down people they perceive as dissidents and taking them into the street and shooting them, which has been a constant feature of life in Gaza since the war started and has not stopped now.
0: And so Hamas has a reign of terror in the 40% of Gaza it controls, and that is the status quo. Is that what you just said?
1: Yes.
0: Sam Benner for the Foundation for the Defense of Democracies. He's a research fellow. Bill Raggio, senior fellow, Foundation for Defense of Democracies. Hamas, once the front page, now no longer. I'm John Batchelor.

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0: I'm John Batchelor. Admiral Brad Cooper, Command CENTCOM. Recent remark about theater and targeting. Our commitment to the law of armed conflict is not a constraint on our lethality. It is the source of our legitimacy, the reason our partners choose to stand with us, and a direct contributor to our operational effectiveness. A force that fights with discipline and fidelity to the law is more lethal, not less. End quote. Needs a translation, so I welcome my colleague, Henry Sikorsky, the Executive Director of the Nonproliferation Policy Education Center. Henry, this is surprisingly similar to remarks that you've made for the last 6 years about civilian targets. We've concentrated much of our time on the Ukraine conflict, especially Zaporizhia in the target zone, worrying about an accidental strike in one of the containment vessels. However, there is now the conversation about purposeful strikes, not only on nuclear power plants such as Bushehr in Iran or the plant in the UAE, but also on other parts of civilian infrastructure such as water, such as electricity, such as hospitals. It would appear that that is Admiral Cooper's concern. Why does he speak of lethality at this point? What's driving this sudden revelation that he's concerned about his targeting? Good evening to you.
1: Good evening. Well, I found it quite stunning to see such a public operational memo going out to every member of CENTCOM command, and he made it public. It was as if he wanted to reestablish the principles that, well, had been given lip service, certainly during this war with Iran. But there are other messages that would suggest that we are emphasizing, quote unquote, lethality over the niceties of legality. And he kind of jerked everything back and said, no, there is not a Manichaean choice between legality and lethality. You cannot be lethal, he says, unless you follow the manual of law, manual of war with regard to the law that the Pentagon has, which talks a very detailed way about proportionality or making sure that you do not go out of your way to harm innocent civilians or civilian objects like reactors or dams or various things that are not directly of value to the military's operation. Now, I don't know what's behind this, but I do know that the Army War College some years ago asked me to write an article on how to think about proportionality. And I was about to begin this project when the October 7th raid occurred. And I basically backed off and said, I got to see how the dust settles on how we think about these things. Because certainly the Israelis, as well as Mr. Putin, throughout the last, 36 months, have gone very far to the edge and hitting a lot of innocents, I would say, and certainly civilian objects. And the question is that, a proportionate response? So I kept examining that. And it occurred to me that that was the wrong way to look at these things. And I wrote an essay, and they just interviewed me, the Army War College, on something called Decisive Point. You can go and take a look, which came out a scant number of weeks before Admiral Cooper made his statement. And of course, they published the piece. And what did I argue? I argued essentially the exact same conclusions that Admiral Cooper made, that lethality and legality are not at war, but in fact go hand in hand. And the argument I made is that essentially, if you're a military commander and you want to succeed and win, you have to make sure you have secure lines of communication, that the population doesn't sabotage your operations, that you don't lose hearts and minds, that you don't destroy things that make the battleground impossible to pass through because it's flooded or it's full of radiation. You are able to set things back and set things right quickly, that you might be able to use these facilities that like reactors and dams and other things, so that while you're fighting, you have the benefit of using them. All of those reasons are military operational reasons for not violating the idea or the objective of hitting civilians and civilian objects needlessly. So, you know, even Rommel, for gosh sakes, made this very clear in his Northern campaign, and he was working for the Nazis. Eisenhower did the same in saying, we're not going to go bomb civilian targets in France. And it seems to me that that's a pretty good, you know, spread of high talent telling you that if you're a sound military leader, you understand that keeping the civilians out of the fight is the way to win. And that is essentially what Mr. Cooper is arguing. I should say Admiral Cooper. I have not seen anyone ever argue that before.
0: My reading of Admiral Cooper is there must be a reason why he speaks up what would otherwise be common sense, a long-established common sense, that you don't make war on civilians. And the collateral damage is tragic and regrettable, but there it is. You don't make war on civilians. Has something changed in the Trump administration?
1: Well, again, I think what's new and is not old is tying lethality to proportionality. Generals' behavior historically and explaining themselves, you don't see that as a policy statement until you get to Admiral Cooper. So that's new. As to what prompts it, I don't know. Perhaps there's some creative tension or debates going on as to how far to push the proportionality point as being critical to lethality. But boy, he certainly laid down a marker there.
0: There have been moments in the 100 days plus, and we don't know where it is, but let's say since the February 28th launch of the attack, when there have been questions raised again and again about the language used about targeting, especially the time that President Trump referred to a civilization being ending a civilization. The question I remember being told at that time was it wasn't going to happen, but if it did, and then there was speculation, would the commanders carry out the order? Would the pilots fly the missions? And there was speculation that the pilots would not fly the missions and would be court-martialed, and the admirals would resign, or the admirals and generals and would resign rather than carry that message through. That was speculation at the time. Is there something to it, Henry?
1: I think you're leading the witness. I don't know. I mean, it isn't like the Pentagon calls me and tells me, you know, there are various disputes, but it's conceivable, and certainly that would raise the specter of the need for clarifying and talking publicly.
0: It would also inform this very strange remark by the admiral in charge of CENTCOM. He would be the number one man who'd have to sign off on that order.
1: Well, he certainly would. I think also it's interesting, you know, the Iranians, to their discredit, do not believe that revenge is off the table. The Law of War manual makes it very clear that targeting innocents for revenge purposes is absolutely verboten. And I believe that the Lieber Code is very clear about that as well, all the way back to the Civil War, to say nothing of international law. And, you know, Lieber Court code was U.S. Code. It was not international law. But the Iranians say, oh, no, revenge is totally legitimate. And so I don't think you want to get into bed with the Iranians on this. And so I don't know to what extent that might have prompted this, but it's a thought.
0: Is there a nuke element in this, or are we just talking about straight up violence?
1: Well, the problem, I suppose, if you're, you know, worried about the worst is
0: you have 30 seconds.
1: If you use nuclear weapons, it's very easy to go from a military target. And if that doesn't make things happen, to say, well, I'll show them and go to a civilian target, which would be a city. I got to believe that's the last thing we'd ever do, but it's on the table when you're talking about weapons that are so indiscriminate.
0: Admiral Brad Cooper, our commitment to the law of armed conflict is not a constraint on our lethality. It is the source of our legitimacy, the reason our partners choose to stand with us, and a direct contributor to our operational effectiveness. A force that fights with discipline and fidelity to the law is more lethal, not less. End quote. Henry Sokolsky, Nonproliferation Policy Education Center. I'm John Batchelor.

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7: From ABC News, I'm Stephanie Officer. Vice President J.D. Vance traveling back to the U.S. from Switzerland to update President Trump on what he says is progress in the peace talks with Iran. ABC's Mary Bruce.
8: That is a major milestone.
7: Vice President J.D. Vance, who led the talks over the weekend, says he got a big concession out of Iran, that they will now allow international nuclear inspectors into the country.
8: Permanently ending a nuclear weapons program in Iran.
7: But that promise of nuclear inspectors was the same promise made under President Obama's deal that Trump tore up. And despite Vance's words, Iranian state media reports Iran has made no new nuclear commitments.
9: The family of a one-year-old baby shot and killed by police in Mississippi want an independent autopsy. At a press briefing Monday, attorney Ben Crump questioned the motivation of officers in the death of Cohen Wiley on June 14th, after officers responded to a shoplifting call at the Senatobia Walmart. Crump said the Mississippi Bureau of Investigation has described Cohen as a juvenile and not a baby, and believes an independent autopsy would provide the full story into the child's death.
10: It is not controversial for us to stand up for accountability. It is not controversial for us to stand up for truth. It is not controversial for us to stand up and call for justice for this little black baby.
9: The baby, his mother, and a family friend were in the vehicle at the time of the shooting, accused of stealing a box of diapers. Officers say they saw the two adults fleeing from the store and tried to stop them. One officer opened fire, alleging the driver drove toward them. The child was killed and an adult critically injured. Former Federal Reserve Chair Alan Greenspan, an authoritative voice as the head of the Federal Reserve for nearly two decades, died at 100 on Monday. His wife, NBC correspondent Andrea Mitchell, says he died from complications of Parkinson's disease. You're listening to ABC News.
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9: An early morning explosion Monday forced the evacuation of hundreds of residents in Dixon, Illinois. One person seriously injured. Dixon's Deputy Fire Chief Adam Arnold.
13: We were dispatched for a structure fire, which was preceded by an explosion. Upon crew's arrival on scene, they found heavy structural damage.
9: High gas readings were detected in nearby homes, so as a precaution, an evacuation was ordered for about 400 people across the neighborhood. A terrifying shootout in Montreal, Canada, Monday. At least two people were killed, including a police officer. ABC Chief Justice Correspondent Pierre Thomas.
14: The horror unfolding around 11:30 a.m. near a high-rise building with a grocery store and a restaurant on the first floor. Montreal police crouching behind cars, opening fire. Suspect then appears with a long gun, dressed in camouflage, firing shots at close range. For nearly 3 hours, authorities urging residents to shelter in place. Police confirming a civilian and a police officer killed, a second officer wounded. Investigators confirming the lone gunman was also killed.
9: The union representing horse carriage drivers in New York City's Central Park says it gave members refresher safety training. It comes after police say an 18-year-old tourist died after being thrown from a horse-drawn carriage last week. The New York City Council is now considering a plan to phase out the carriages altogether. I'm Stephanie Officer, ABC News.
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15: Clive Davis, the legendary record executive who helped guide the careers of Whitney Houston, Alicia Keys, Aretha Franklin, Bruce Springsteen, Santana, Barry Manilow, and more, has died at age 94, his family announced. In 2013, he told ABC News that every artist he'd ever worked with wanted the same thing, a hit.
16: I've never met anyone who puts their heart and soul into their music and does not want a wide audience for that.
17: Hey,
15: 6 years after they co-starred in the movie A Rainy Day in New York, Timothy Chalamet and Selena Gomez have re-teamed to voice the two main characters in Not Alone, a new sci-fi themed animated movie coming in April of 2027.
17: Ow.
15: Meet the Alley Cats, a foul-mouthed British band of feral felines, are the stars of a new adult animated series from Ricky Gervais. It hits Netflix August 7th. Michelle Franz and ABC News.
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0: I'm John Batzler. This is the New World Report. I welcome my good colleagues of long standing to help me interpret the ways of the Americas. Ernesto Araújo, former foreign minister of the Republic of Brazil, and Alejandro Pina Esclusa, a member of the opposition, traveling in Europe. At the same time, he's now traveling in the Americas, representing democracy for the people of Venezuela. Gentlemen, we have a question mark in Reuters' reporting of the Colombia election, won by, apparently, in the close count, a man by the name of De La Espria, who calls himself the Tiger. Reuters asks, who is Abelardo De La Espria? Nicknamed the Tiger by his followers, De La Espria portrayed himself as an anti-establishment savior capable of reviving Colombia's ailing economy. Ernesto, I come to you because you have dealt with the idea right now that the left has dominated the picture for quite some time. It would appear that De La Espria's apparent victory, the election is remains within 1%, but apparent victory, is another indication that the whole continent is moving to the right. Is this a good thing, or is this follow the leader? I can't tell. Good evening to you.
1: Good evening, John. Yes, we're seeing a momentous shift, a historical shift, I would say, across Latin America, because it reflects a change in how we can conceive the left and the right across the region. For a long time, left and right were defined on economic terms. They were defined on the attitude towards privatization or state or more state-run companies, things like that, or more open or less open foreign trade. Today, it's about security. It's about organized crime, the attitude to organized crime. Clearly, the right is the side who wants to fight all the way against organized crime in all its aspects. And the left have a much softer approach when they are not, in a way or another, connected directly with organized crime. So I think that's what it means. There are some interpretations in Colombia or in other countries about the economic situation, but the economy comes and goes. But what really is at the core of the power system that the left built across Latin America for 30 years was the penetration of organized crime into politics. And that's what people are fed up with. So I would say that De La Espria's victory, if it's confirmed, I hope it is, would be almost the final nail in that coffin, let's say, of that sort of organized crime penetrating politics. Of course, Brazil will still be out there. But it would just confirm that tendency, would confirm that people see that as a key issue. His platform was around security. The platform of José Antonio Kast in Chile was around security. Rodrigo Paz in Bolivia, Noboa in Ecuador, Fujimori in Peru, also Milei in Argentina, well, strongly economic, but also very strong against crime. So that's the new picture of politics across the region. And it has a lot to do, of course, also with the United States. It has to do with a new attitude by Donald Trump and his administration to support those currents that want to fight organized crime, because that's also the priority of the United States. So that's what can make a difference. If you have the whole region allied against crime with strong U.S. support.
0: Alejandro, you are in Quito, the capital of Ecuador, which has been plagued by violence for years, including political violence during the last campaign. The president, Noboa, however, associates himself with the United States. I believe he visited Mar-a-Lago before his victory. But I need more from you. You're in Ecuador, but you know Venezuela. Does De La Espria's entry into the presidents of the region, does that help Venezuela? Good day to you.
2: Hello, John. A pleasure to be with you again and with Ernesto. Yes, it does help Venezuela because, let me say something first. The fact that De La Espria, Abelardo De La Espria, won the elections is almost a miracle because during Petro's government, all the irregular groups, violent groups, and drug lords, they grew in power. So in all the rural areas, the people were threatened to death if they vote for Abelardo de la Estrella. So even with that threat, with that condition, he was able to win. Yeah, with 1 point different. That's right. But that wasn't really a democratic and free elections, because many people were constrained by the guerrilla groups and by the drug cartels like the Cartel del Golfo not to vote for him and to vote for the communists, for Iván Cepeda. So it's a very good thing for Colombia that Abelardo de la Estrella won the election. And then for us Venezuelans, it's also important because the irregular groups, the drug cartels, the ELN, the FARC, they basically are located in the border between Venezuela and Colombia. So they run from one place to another to protect themselves. And now they're going to be pressed by the Colombian government with the help of the U.S. and also from the Venezuelan part with the help, of course, of the U.S. You saw, and we talked about it last week, of how the U.S. took out El Niño Guerrero, the boss of the Tren de Aragua terrorist group. So this is going to be seen more often in the border between Colombia and Venezuela. So it's very good news for us, Venezuela. And regarding my visit to Quito, I'm presenting two of my books and I'm giving a tour. I'm going for several cities. I'll stay here for a week. But it's also always a pleasure, wherever I am, to be in this program with you and with Ernesto, John.
0: Well, thank you, Alejandro. I'll do quickly. Well, we know about Estrella. He's not a politician. He's a young man, and he's vigorous. He's wearing a jersey associated with the Colombia World Cup team, correctly. And he was a lawyer, a defense lawyer. He grew up in Bogota. He lived in Barranquilla, and then he went to Miami for 10 years. And then he went to Italy. His father was an Italian migrant. So he had access to Italy and he has the language. He now holds a Italian passport, an American passport, and a Colombian passport. An international man of intrigues. He presents himself with the same stern confidence of cleaning up crime that Nayib Bukele evidenced when he took office. Now, Bukele is a success, according to the reports I have from my colleague Evan Ellis, in that if you measure success, at San Salvador is safe to walk in the evening for families and visitors. The tourism has returned. The people are safe. But at the same time, El Salvador is controversial because of this enormous prison where habeas corpus was suspended, and there are trials for 700 at a time, all young people accused of being part of drug gangs. So, Ernesto, that's why they pay you the big bucks. You have to answer questions like this. Is it a good thing that Nayib Bukele has given a model that De La Estrella says he admires? Large captives in large prisons without necessary attention to justice. Is that a good thing? I can't find a reason for it, but the results in San Salvador are stunning.
1: Well, John, I think that's definitely a good thing. It shows that there is a model that fighting crime is possible, that if you do it right and if you do it with political decision and determination, you can do miracles like you saw and people see in El Salvador. So it's very important to have models, not to follow them by the line, but to indicate that things are possible and to make people dream of having safe countries again and to go out in the streets, like you said. So that's important also across the region. Without Bukele, we would have that sort of movement, but people would say, oh, but it's impossible. The crime is everywhere. Or would say, oh, it's a social phenomenon. It has to do with poverty. So you cannot fight crime. You have to fight poverty. And Bukele showed that it's not the case. So Flavio Bolsonaro, for example, in Brazil is campaigning on the Bukele platform, by and large, almost identically with De La Spriella. That's the winning proposition. And I don't think that's because they want to win the elections, because they really want to transform their countries. De La Spriella is clearly the case. And well, and also the fact that he's an outsider, as you mentioned, I think that's very important, because it shows that people want someone from outside of the political milieu, where you have so much interpenetration with the criminal activities. So I think in Colombia, maybe less than in Brazil, but it was, of course, the case. So, yeah, people want, well, you have very good politicians in Colombia, like Maria Fernanda Cabal, who was here in the show with you, of course, for a long time. But people would trust someone from the outside to do that sort of radical job of fighting crime.
0: Ernesto Araújo, Alejandro Piña Esclusa, we come back. We're going to test this understanding of a new day in the Americas. We're going to Bolivia, where there's very big trouble and no resolution. I'm John Batchelor.
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0: I'm John Batchelor. This is the New World Report with my colleagues Ernesto Araújo, former foreign minister of the Republic of Brazil, and Alejandro Pena Esclusa, member of the opposition in Venezuela, traveling in the region. He's an author, and he's now in Ecuador. But I call on Alejandro to observe Bolivia, where the report from the Reuters now is that Morales is pressing the case for a slow-motion coup against the elected president, Paz, who has very few tools other than the military, which he's reluctant to use because it alienates and creates more troubles than you've got with blockades around his capital city and shortages. The blockades in some part are being led by men and women with grievances, but in a large part they're being run by a man named Evo Morales, who is associated with narco-terrorism for years. Alejandro, we just have a few minutes. What does the Bolivia crisis mean for the people of the region? Is this a positive if Paz wins, or does it say that we can't solve Morales?
1: In the beginning, when this crisis started, I was dubious. I didn't know where it was going, what was going to happen, and I thought that Rodrigo Paz, the president, was acting in a weak way. But now I think, as the days pass by, I think Rodrigo Paz has acted very intelligent, because Evo Morales, he wanted to provoke violence, to have a few death people, and then say that it was a genocide committed by the government. So what Rodrigo Paz, the president of Bolivia, did, he just waited and developed a strategy of dividing the people supporting Evo Morales. So he already cut a deal with the unions, and the people supporting Evo Morales are weakening. The population is mad against Evo Morales because he's causing economic problems with his blockades. So what I think is that these blockades are going to be a failure, and it will create the condition for finally put Evo Morales to trial. And put him in jail, because he's committed so many crimes, but he always has managed to be there, to continue in politics, to create chaos inside of Bolivia. But this time he has it very difficultly, very difficult for him. And one more important thing I would say is that during these days of blockades and crisis, Bolivia has received all the support from the U.S., and from the members of the Shield of the Americas, this right-wing movement covering all Latin America. So I think in the next few days, we will see the end of the crisis in Bolivia.
0: Ernesto, we talked about this before, a large border between Brazil and Bolivia. Lula da Silva has evidenced concern for Bolivia over the years, but not for President Paz. Is this a mystery about Lula da Silva, or does he actually support Evo Morales? By keeping silent, it could appear that he does.
2: Well, I think that's the case, John. He wouldn't go out in the streets supporting Evo Morales. This would be very unpopular in Brazil for the election he's running shortly. So, but yeah, he could, of course, lend much more support to Rodrigo Paz. That's one thing. And another is what's happening under the table in terms of support to Evo Morales. But at least if Lula came about, it was strong political support for Rodrigo Paz, he could help a lot. And he's not doing that. He doesn't want to do that. Just to give a precedent, back in 2020, I think there were similar protests in Ecuador. The left wing of Rafael Correa, the former president, wanted to topple the elected president, Lenin Moreno, and Brazil then, under President Bolsonaro, and I was the foreign minister, we lent strong political support to the elected government, and that, I think, helped, of course, but was not the only element, but it helped them go forward and face that opposition and defeat that attempted coup. So Countries have to be united, like Alejandro said. The big thing now is that you have the shield of the Americas, you have U.S. support, you have growing support, reciprocal support from anti-crime right-wing systems, regimes, governments across the region. So it comes back to that. Lula is showing how isolated he is by the fact that he cannot really influence, I think, in a decisive fashion, the situation and save Evo Morales.
0: Ernesto Araújo, former foreign minister of the Republic of Brazil. Alejandro Pena Esclusa, he is traveling in Ecuador for the next weeks, for the next week, and we will be keen on getting his reports about the freedom and safety of the people of Ecuador after a period of violence. Is Noboa effective? Is he moving effectively? That's the big question to ask about the threat to security. What the formula I get from these two gentlemen is, if you provide security, prosperity will follow. Is that the case in Ecuador? Is that the case in Venezuela ahead? Is that the case in Colombia ahead? To be continued. This is the New World Report. I'm John Batchelor.
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4: 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I get over 3,000 complaints a week from all kinds of folks that feel the same way you do. 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
1: This is your Tech It Out Minute with Mark Saltzman.
2: How we pay for goods and services online and at retail is evolving, fusing convenience with security. Visa's Mark Nelson, head of consumer payment products, says Visa recently announced 7 new and exciting technologies. Mark shared a couple with me here.
3: But we've introduced a flexible credential whereby a single card can be what you want it to be depending on the transaction type. We've also introduced this concept of a passkey, and it's all around how do we make payments safer and easier to use online. We also announced this thing called a data token, which allows the customer to get a little bit more control in terms of where they want to share their data. So if they want to share data with a third party, they can enable a better shopping experience all through AI. And it's a way in which the consumers can have a little bit more control over who they share their data with.
2: More info is at Visa.com. That's simply Visa.
4: ABC News, I'm Stephanie Officer. The Iran negotiations are proving successful, according to Vice President J.D. Vance, who is on his way back to the U.S. after a weekend of talks. The VP said they created a, quote, good foundation for a successful final deal that would end the months-long conflict. The most immediate, ensuring the Strait of Hormuz stays open. Iran seems to be agreeable, says ABC contributor retired Colonel Steve Ganyard, because President Trump has granted a sanctions waiver on the sale of Iranian oil.
5: But it'll pump billions and billions of dollars into this Iranian regime that we don't know what its future looks like. We don't know, are they really going to come in and join the world community, or are they going to be the same old Iran that we had before, feeding their proxies to sow dissent around the world?
4: That waiver lasts until August 21st. Merlin the Duck, clad in his signature green Mexico jersey, has become that country's unofficial World Cup mascot because of his cuteness and popularity, so much so he overshadowed the Mexican president at her press conference Monday. This is
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I'm John Batchelor, Gordon Chang, at Gordon G. Chang, my colleague and co-host. China, the People's Republic of China, assumed and guaranteed to be an adversary of the United States of America for some years. And yet, we welcome Bill Gertz, our colleague, national security correspondent for the Washington Times, author of, most recently, Deceiving the Sky, Inside Communist China's Drive for Global Supremacy. Bill, as I understand your story in the Washington Times, the State Department, in conjunction with USAID, late in the Trump first term, decided it was a good idea to counter Chinese influence, especially malign influence in the United States, and drew up a budget and

0: hired interagency actors and went at the work of what I presume to be an up-to-date version of Radio Free Europe, a worthy goal to push back against the deceptions and, what you'd have to say, deliberate hostility of the People's Republic of China. But your story says that we don't know how they did for all the money they spent. How much did they spend, and how does it work in Washington when we don't have an assessment? Good evening to you, Bill.
1: Good evening. Thank you for having me. This is an important story that appears to have come out of the DOGE effort, the Department of Government Efficiency efforts to try and hold government accountable. In this case, it was Congress, however, in its General Government Accountability Office, or GAO. And they just released a report recently, which said that Congress had provided the State Department and the U.S. Agency for International Development with $1.6 billion for programs designed to counteract Chinese coercion, military exports, and other malign activities, like the Belt and Road Initiative. It was called the Countering Chinese Influence Fund. But unfortunately, an audit that was done by the GAO found that about $1.2 billion was spent, but there was no evaluation. They didn't look at how this money was spent, who spent it, and whether it had any impact in blunting this massive global Chinese influence effort.
0: Is $1.2 billion too small to get anybody's notice in Washington? Is it just regarded what we called 50 years ago, chump change?
1: Well, you know, I mean, compared to the Chinese Communist Party's United Front Work Department, congressional investigators estimate that they're spending $11 billion a year to promote the communist narratives around the world. So, yeah, a lot of money is misspent in Washington. Hopefully the Trump administration will get a handle on it and really take care of the taxpayers' money.
0: What was the time frame for this, the $1.2
1: billion? The time period in this GAO report talked about 2020 to 2023, which is the period when the statistics were provided, although there was a lot of erroneous data provided by state and USAID. And then in January 2025, the Trump administration put a halt on all foreign aid. So the program was basically halted in January 2025. It's not clear from the report whether they're going to resume spending the rest of the $1.6 billion. I think they need to, and I think they really need to take care that this is really an information warfare program that needs to be carried out. We don't do information warfare very well. Unfortunately, the Chinese communists do.
0: Gordon, you have a question for Bill.
2: Bill, during the Cold War, the U.S. did information warfare against the Soviet Union, and we were very effective. Why are we not effective with regard to the Chinese? Is it a question of money, or is it a question of management, or a question of strategy?
1: I really think that it's a reflection of how expert the Chinese Communist Party has been in controlling information narratives around the world. As I mentioned, they're spending at least $11 billion annually to shape public opinion in the United States, around the world. And it's been very, very effective. You can see it in people who come out with, and I followed this for decades covering China for the Washington Times, where people would say, oh, China's not a threat. We heard that for many, many years. China's not a threat. They don't pose a threat. They're just an economic power. And even back in one of the Bush administrations, the narrative changed to, oh, we want a strong China. It was as if somehow China had been able to influence our policymakers in such a strong way. Luckily, that is ending now. I think that there's a broad political, economic, and military consensus that China poses the most serious economic and military threat across the board, an existential threat to the United States.
0: Mr. Biden and Mr. Trump have had in the past very different ways of approaching China as an adversary. I mean different as in I can't spend the time to describe the details, but we can agree they're not in the same hemisphere when it comes to China. Is that a problem for a budget that is supposed to be over two administrations, conceived in late Trump and applied in Biden? They just disagree over the the emphasis? I'm trying to figure out why you wouldn't spend this money wisely. It would empower you.
1: I think that there's plus and minuses on both sides. I would say that the first Trump administration revolutionized policy towards China. And I credit then Secretary of State Mike Pompeo and his top China advisor, Miles Yu, with really revolutionizing it. No longer was this idea China's not a threat. They got rid of that. They began to recognize the threat. It continued somewhat during the Biden administration after the first Trump administration, but obviously it was not the same. The people running the China policy had a very naive approach to communist China. They didn't really understand the nature of the ideology which is motivating it. I mean, there are people today in both government and think tank positions who think that China's not really a communist nation, but yet all the signs point to them being hardcore, and especially at the top, Xi Jinping, hardcore Marxist-Leninists. Now, they call their ideology socialism with Chinese characteristics, but it's essentially a Stalinist version of communism.
0: Gordon, you have a question.
2: Bill, is there a split in the current administration on China? We hear the president say some very favorable things about Xi Jinping and China in general, and yet we also can read these reports about how the United States is trying to oppose China. What's going on in Trump, too?
1: I think there are definitely factions within the MAGA movement in government. I think there's what I would call a traditionalist conservative approach. And I would put the person in charge of that as Secretary of State Marco Rubio, who's also the National Security Advisor. And then there are what I would say kind of neo-isolationists, people who think that there's no more serious problems than what the United States is facing. And each side makes their own case, but it's very difficult to do both at the same time. And I think that's kind of being reflected in the Trump administration's policies. They've basically, since the summit meeting between Xi Jinping and President Trump, in Beijing, there's been what I call a detente policy. And this is based on, and you can see it somewhat reflected in the Pentagon policies, where they're dialing back the rhetoric, they're dialing back the threat assessments of China. It's definitely something that's a major concern for me, who basically, my reporting, I'm doing about 90% looking at China's security and military issues.
0: Gordon, we recently talked about the activity at Scarborough Shoal, very much a provocation not only of the Philippines, it's their ocean, but also of the United States. Does that mean dialing back? We protest, but we don't intervene?
2: Well, John, we have not intervened. The U.S. Navy does pay some attention to Scarborough, but we're not doing what is necessary to deter the Chinese. And their activities at Scarborough has become so much more belligerent and provocative, especially with this floating structure that they towed out to the shoal on May 20, and which they kept there until recently. China is continually probing, and the United States is not responding. That's Scarborough Shoal is critical.
0: That's the puzzle, Bill. This is a fact. This isn't an opinion. Scarborough Shoal is a provocation. And that is very difficult to translate that into not an adversary, People's Republic.
1: I think the entire China threat to the South China Sea is extremely dangerous. This is a waterway that's international waterways, a number of nations there, a number
0: seconds,
1: of real
0: Bill.
1: Asian tigers.
0: 30 seconds. Go ahead.
1: And the Chinese are trying to claim control of this entire waterway. They've built military facilities. And I can remember a military commander a number of years ago saying that China essentially can control the $1.2 trillion in trade annually through that South China Sea from these new military facilities on the disputed islands in the South China Sea.
0: Bill Gertz of The Washington Times, Gordon Chang at Gordon G. Chang. I'm John Batten.

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0: I'm John Batchelor. The United States Air Force, Gordon Chang and I are joined by our colleague Blaine Holtz, General Blaine Holtz, United States Air Force retired, to comment on the Air Force's creative ways of dealing with aircraft that become famous, are famous, will be famous. Gordon, you have a question about one that was famous. Good evening.
1: Good evening, John. Blaine, the A-10, the Warthog, the tank killer, has been authorized through fiscal year 30 after the Air Force tried to kill it before. But it seems like they're trying to deny funding for the A-10 extension. What's going on?
2: Yeah, so the Air Force has tried to put a stake into the heart of the A-10 for as long as I had served since 1989. It was actually, full disclosure, my first choice out of pilot training. I love that airplane. But it gets down to roles and missions and arguments about priorities for the Air Force. To defend the Air Force on this issue, the Air Force has picked up so many missions since the 80s, cyber, space. Now they have Space Force underneath them. And it's very hard because you only get so much out of the budget when the Joint Chiefs all fight for it in the spring. So in the Air Force's priorities, well, okay, we just need to deliver on the close air support mission. How about we shift that to standoff weapons on B-1, B-52, other platforms so we can get the same effect? The problem is you're giving up capability if you let go of the A-10 because an A-10 is a titanium bathtub that gets down low and slow and can loiter a real long time and respond to time-sensitive targets immediately. And it also reassures our joint partners, in specifically infantry, Marine Corps, Army, that we're there, we're over the top, we got their backs, and we'll have tanks even higher that they can go get a sip of gas and keep going at them. I think we need to examine whether the close air support mission remains with the Air Force. If the Air Force continues this belligerent stance on the A-10, what we should be doing is developing an A-11 or an A-12 and catch our attack aircraft up with the times. There is no obsolescence in the need for an A-10 platform.
0: United States Army Air Force, 1943, the old days. I read a new book about it, The Impossible Factory, about Skunk Works. But this is before Skunk Works. The Air Force said, we need something to cover the gap between when our fighters have to turn back for fuel and when the bombers reach the target over Germany or over the Pacific. We need something. And so they went to work for about, I think, 50 days and came up with the P-38, the fastest, strangest aircraft ever built. It had long range. It had speed. Pilots loved it. The Germans hated it. They were frightened of it. Why can't we do that now? So simple.
2: We can do it. That's the problem, is in order to do it, we've got to reform procurement, tame the Congress, tame the staffers, block the free hands that the lobbyist firms have and the military industrial complex that by no accident is headquartered in Roslyn and Crystal City right next to the Pentagon. So if the mafioso machine is not dealt with, we're not going to be able to innovate very fast and field equipment as fast as we did in the golden age, which was the 50s. You want a bomber? We'll make one in 50 days. We need to get back to that because our enemy plans for that. The other thing is we can't afford to buy things that are 20 times more expensive than our enemies. Otherwise, I can just run the math and show you when we lose the war. And so we've got to rethink procurement, and I would urge the Secretary of War Hegseth to make that his number one priority.
0: Gordon, you have a question.
1: Blaine, it takes, what, 10, 15 years from the time that some Air Force unit says they want something to the time they actually get it? That would seem to me to be impossible, because what you get at the end of that train is something which is obsolete. But while we're talking about old planes, you mentioned the B-52. There is now a modernization program for the B-52, the B-52J. Which is an indication of how old the B-52 is. What's going on with the modernization program, and what does it mean for the Air Force?
2: So now you get to where the Air Force talks about their airplane completely differently. While the A-10 is old and decrepit and we need to get rid of it, the same Air Force will tell you, no, the B-52 has got to be in the inventory until it has met a service life of 100 years, which is, I'm a pilot, so let's do the math on that. Let's suppose the Wright Flyer was brought into the military inventory in 1909. We would retire it in 2009. Is that the idea? Now, I understand the technology curves are different, but what you should understand is, as much as it is a very different airplane, new avionics, new engines, new everything inside, it's still the same iron. It is. You can see it on radar far, far away. The reason that the Air Force is doing this is because we have a lot of B-52 tails. Tails is important. We don't have a lot of B-2 tails, and we don't have a lot of B-21 Liberty tails planned, and we're retiring the B-1. So it's a bomber conundrum, and it gets to the exact same place. It's all about our broken procurement system. And inside of that procurement system is a thing called vendor lock, where the company that sold us the airplane, in this case Boeing, gets to monopolize and own that supply chain of spare parts forever. So why would they have any incentive for you to fly anything different? That's how we get airplanes in the inventory that last this long, or are dragged into these lifespans that they don't need to be.
1: One moment. John, just a moment. Yeah. There is an interesting story about the B-52 longevity. In the Pentagon, at the entrance, there's this big photograph of a B-52 with a pilot, his father, and his grandfather.
2: Yep.
1: All three of them being B-52 pilots. And now we're talking about a fourth generation where you're going to have the great-grandson be a B-52 yep. pilot flying that same airframe.
2: If you don't have a better example of why we need, I mean, if you could find a better example of why we need procurement reform, I'd be willing to listen to it. But I have seen families signing, you know, into the gear wells with magic marker, the granddad, the dad and the kid. And it's ridiculous. It's ridiculous. We think it's a moment of pride. I think it's a moment of embarrassment. We should be developing things fast and cheaply in this era of technology, and it's corruption and a good old boy system, and monopolies and disrespect of antitrust laws that enables these things to happen.
0: Do they purposely play zero-sum games? My plane wins, yours must lose. Is that on purpose?
2: Oh, gosh, John, yes. And it happens in every single widget across the entire Department of War. And so it all just gets down to Air Force, here's your pot of money. This is $63 billion. By the way, at the end of the budget cycle, we're taking 5% of that back. So just go ahead and do your cut drill and tell us what you're buying for $63 billion. And it doesn't really matter whether you might need $83 billion because you have to do the close air support mission, because all the generals will make nice with each other. They'll go into what we call posture season to storm the hill with their budget request. And what they don't do is look at the threat, look at the enemy, and say, okay, this is the age of my Air Force, the age of my jets. This is what technology I have in play. I have to have an Air Force that looks like this, and it costs this much. And if it's more than it was, well, too bad. But last I checked, we're getting $1.5 trillion into defense now. I want to know where that money's going, because really that's ample money to modernize our forces. And it gets back to, well, then there must be something broken with how we buy things. And I can tell you, the biggest problem is not even in the Pentagon. It's that unholy trinity of industry, lobbyists, and the Congress, and building widgets in every single congressional district, no matter how inefficient it is.
0: General Blaine Holt, Gordon Chang, I'm John Batchelor.
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17: From ABC News, I'm Sherry Preston. Talks with Iran being called a good foundation by Vice President Vance. Details from ABC's Karen Waugh.
18: The administration is touting progress in peace talks with Iran, saying Iran has agreed to allow international nuclear inspectors into the country. But that promise of nuclear inspectors is the same promise made under President Obama's deal, which Trump tore up. In Iranian state media reports, Iran has made no new commitments regarding its nuclear program.
17: Iran's foreign minister says so far no visits are scheduled by UN nuclear inspectors. The Pentagon going to Congress asking for $80 billion to cover the cost of the war. While that may not get a whole lot of bipartisan support, a measure that has now passed the Senate is Republican Senator Tim Scott backing a housing reform bill.
19: It unlocks housing supply. When you put more housing supply on the market, more people have a chance to become a first-time home buyer.
17: Senate Democratic leader Chuck Schumer.
20: The median home buyer in America is 40 years old. The down payment is excruciating to many and puts housing out of reach for them.
17: The measure includes a ban on Wall Street investors from buying single-family homes. It has passed the Senate and the House could vote on it today. America's intelligence community getting smaller. Sources tell ABC News the brand new acting director of national intelligence, Bill Pulte, is starting his tenure by letting people go at the Office of National Intelligence. Lawmakers have criticized Pulte, saying he has no national intelligence experience. And a monster trade involving one of the biggest names in the NBA.
21: Giannis Antetokounmpo is now on his way out of Milwaukee. The Bucks pulling off a blockbuster last night with the Heat. Giannis, the two-time MVP, going to Miami along with Bobby Portis. The Heat sending a package to the Bucks that includes Tyler Hero and three first-round picks.
17: That's ESPN's Jay Reynolds. You're listening to ABC News.
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17: Britain's so-called King of the North, Manchester Mayor Andy Burnham, likely on track to be the next Prime Minister now that Keir Starmer says he's stepping down.
24: They've all just decided that Andy Burnham is their man. Such is the level of his popularity. So we are essentially going to have the coronation of a new Prime Minister because it doesn't look like there's going to be a fight inside the Labour Party.
17: ABC's James Longman. The White House now says six people have been arrested and the White House is accusing them of vandalism at the Lincoln Memorial reflecting pool. A huge warehouse fire in Los Angeles that has been burning for almost a week may have started during testing of solar panels on the building's roof. That's what investigators are now saying. 85 million pounds of food is now burning. Voters are casting ballots in primaries today, including in New York, Maryland, South Carolina, and Utah. Today starts one of the biggest shopping events of the year. ABC's Mike Dubusky taking a look at Prime Day.
0: When it comes to deals, don't expect dramatically steeper discounts when compared to last year's Prime Day. Adobe anticipates categories like appliances will be discounted about 18% as opposed to 17% last year. Meanwhile, computers will shave 13% off compared to 12% in 2025. Even still, Adobe says these are likely to be the biggest discounts on Amazon until the holiday shopping season kicks off in November. Mike Dubusky, ABC News.
17: More history at the World Cup as superstar Lionel Messi adds to his record, scoring his 18th World Cup goal. Sherry Preston, ABC News.
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0: I'm John Batchelor, Bill Raggio, Senior Fellow for Foundation for Defense of Democracy, my colleague and co-host, and we welcome Jonathan Saya of the Foundation for the Defense of Democracies to identify in Switzerland the goal of the negotiators for the Islamic Republic of Iran. Why are they there, and what do they want, and what will make them go home satisfied that the war is over? Jonathan, a very good evening to you. Is there one goal or several goals that we can be certain Iran wants from these conversations? Good day to you.
1: Good day to you. We know the regime has been desperate for an economic lifeline, and any form of sanction waiver, maybe in the short term, would get it going, but they're looking for something systemic. Maybe unfrozen assets in the billions would suffice, I think, at least temporarily for the Islamic Republic. Now, parallel to that, you see an emboldened regime that is demanding more than what even I expected. So they want to solidify their control, not only over the Strait of Hormuz, but now over their proxies in Lebanon as well. And just looking at the MOU draft and how much it's at least recognizing an extent of Iranian rights in itself, I think, was staggering. So when you look at it from the Islamic Republic's perspective, they are in the early stages of maybe getting what they asked for. But again, hearing some rhetoric coming from Washington, the sequencing is unclear as to what steps Tehran needs to take before it's granted any form of relief.
0: Bill, you have a question.
2: John, just as we're recording this, this popped up in my inbox. Issuance of Iran-related general license. The U.S. authorized the production, delivery, and sale of crude oil, petrochemical products, and petroleum products of Iranian origin through August 21st, 2026. So the U.S. has already granted Iran access to money, even as it's saying it's shutting down the Strait of Hormuz. How do you make sense of any of this? Is this the Trump administration caving to Iran? What are we looking at here, John?
1: It's hard not to characterize it like that, Bill, unfortunately. And you're talking about an administration that was the architect of the greatest leverage against the Islamic Republic. Started with the first maximum pressure campaign. It went on to get further developed under Trump, really innovative approach as to how you can curb Iranian, not only oil, but just steel exports. I mean, really, you name it. And then you had the naval blockade. That was the final nail in the coffin. They could not even smuggle oil to China. And we effectively lifted all that. And let's say if the MOU was a straight-for-straight agreement in a sense that we lift the blockade, they stop attacking vessels, maybe that could have been more or less seen as a positive development. But they're getting sanctions relief for something that, according to international law, is the responsibility to do. You can't just attack vessels. So I think my fear is the sanctions waiver is the first of many. And I think J.D. Vance earlier today said actually the $300 billion or some of the unfrozen assets would be in form of a credit line obligating Iran to only purchase from American farmers soy and whatnot. I don't know if Tehran's going to agree to that. I don't know what mechanism is in place to ensure that the regime is not going to somehow launder some of these funds. The devil is in the details, and we yet to hear any.
0: I want to go to, from the Iranian point of view, you say they need an economic lifeline. The state within a state, the IRGC, needs to rebuild everything. And I do not see in the MOU or in the conversations on the sidelines any significant understanding of where the money's going. Is that to be left to the decision-making by Mujtabai or whatever his leadership? We're not sending money to the Iranian people. We're sending money to the Guard, the IRGC, and the Al-Quds Force.
1: That's directly where it would be funded. And the MOU rather explicitly said it's about reestablishing, I think, the capabilities of the Islamic Republic. It's really out in the open. And this regime saw its missiles as what saved it from absolute collapse. So they have every reason to recreate that. And it's going to take them a while, which is probably why they're a bit paranoid, because the stockpile is at whatever state it's in. Doesn't change the fact that their manufacturing capabilities have greatly been degraded. They need to, of course, re-up those. And unconfirmed reports talking about how Hezbollah is reassured to get some of the funds. We have a very thorough idea as to how the regime is going to spend that. It's really a matter of whether we have some sort of a mechanism in place to ensure that it's at least, quote-unquote, for humanitarian good. Or if it's, and I think what J.D. Vance said was interesting when he said they want to ensure that the money will be spent for the Iranian people, but there's no mechanism to right. Sustain that.
0: I was making sure I hadn't missed a mechanism. Bill, you have a question.
2: John, the Iranians walked out of talks this weekend as J.D. Vance was in attendance. How is this an intentional move to slight Vance? And how is this perceived amongst the Iranian people?
1: The main challenge for the average Iranian watching this was started with the ceasefire, really, and it's just been downhill since then. I think people on the ground realized that maybe this war was not what it promised to be, or there was a change in calculus, or what really Iranians, a lot of them are thinking, is that it was a shift in strategy between the United States and Israel. So interestingly enough, more eyes are really looking at Israel and Bibi more so than Trump now, which is understandable from an average Iranian perspective. But listen, diplomats walking in and out, somehow they walk out, but they also maintain some delegation there to talk about technical stuff. I think you were right to say it was a response maybe to Trump's threats. And I think the reappearing theme here is that regime officials don't want to be seen as desperate. They want to come off as the ones that are holding down the line, and they're the ones that are calling the shots. And how this has been carried out, it's hard to prove otherwise.
0: Barack Obama used the metaphor red line, so I'm going to pick it up. Is Hezbollah a red line for Tehran, or are they ready to negotiate without resolving Lebanon?
1: If you asked me this maybe a month or two ago, I would have absolutely said, why would that be a red line? The Islamic Republic has major other issues that it's worried about. But it seems like that's not the case. This fragile truce was about to fall apart, according to both parties and leaked reports, simply over Hezbollah. And that's something that the regime has never claimed to be a red line. That is really significant in the sense that this is how much they think they can impose on the administration. And listening to J.D. Vance discuss how there needs to be a mechanism in place to ensure that Israeli responses to Hezbollah aggressions do not spiral, quote unquote, out of control. Again, I think the view here is that we can't expect anything from Tehran's terror proxies, so let's restrain our allies further, somehow to maybe appease the regime or get behavior change from them. And I think it's a matter of time until Trump also realizes that the nature of the regime is to provoke through the gray area and through these proxies. You cannot change that behavior.
0: Bill, we have a minute. Quick question.
2: Yeah, John, my theory is that the Iranians, that this was as designed. The Iranians want to drive a wedge between the U.S. and Israel by restraining, as well as delay any negotiations over the nuclear deal by linking the Israel-Hezbollah conflict to this peace agreement. Would you agree with that assessment?
0: 30 seconds, John.
1: I do, because under the MOU, it says that they can only get into discussing nuclear developments as long as the major articles are met, and all the major articles are about providing economic relief for Tehran. So they're in their sweet spot. They can get the money that they think they're promised to. They drive a wedge between Israel and Washington, and they don't give up any other nuclear file or material or leverage.
0: Jonathan Saya, Foundation for the Defense of Democracies. Bill Raggio, he keeps a long word journal where you can find Jonathan's reporting. Bill is a senior fellow for the Foundation for Defense of Democracy. So I'm John.
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0: I'm John Batchelor, Bill Raggio colleague. He is the senior fellow at the Foundation for Defense of Democracies, keeps the Long War Journal, where you can find routinely reporting by Bridget Toomey of the Foundation for Defense of Democracies. And today, Bridget's taking us to a region I have not visited for many decades. This is the Gulf of Aden. You will recall late in the Clinton presidency, October of 2000, right before the election, there was an attack on the USS Cole by Al-Qaeda operatives who famously approached the final explosion, raising a tribute in some fashion, mocking the Americans as they rammed in and almost sank an Arleigh Burke-class destroyer. We're looking now, all these decades later, at the Gulf of Aden because an increase in piracy. Bridget, a very good evening to you. What is the United Kingdom Maritime Trade Operations Center, and what does it tell us about what's going on the Gulf of Aden and all along the Somalia coastline? Good evening to you.
1: Good evening, John. So the UKMTO is it's operated by the British Navy, and it's I largely use it for its alert services. It's a service for shippers and maritime seagoers, but it provides security alerts and especially maintains the status of bad actors in the waterways around the Arabian Peninsula, in the Gulf of Aden, the Red Sea, Indian Ocean, places like that. And it provides really good data on, what are commercial vessels confronting in the region. And they've been putting out, in their regular reporting, they've been noting a lot of, or an increase in attacks in the past couple of months. Really, it started at the end of April, off the coast of Yemen and off the coast of Somalia, pirate attacks. Or generally, UKMTO doesn't, make assumptions. It just provides the details of what the ships are reporting. And many have been approached by small skiffs, one or two at a time, that fire on these vessels. A lot of the vessels now, because of the danger in the Red Sea and the Gulf of Aden, have security on them. So they fire back, and eventually the skiffs go away. But three ships in the end of April and early May were captured by pirates, taken off the coast of Somalia, taken two off the coast of Somalia, and they're being held for ransom effectively.
0: This is the Red Sea and the Gulf of Aden, which is part of the passageway from the Suez Canal to the Indian Ocean Basin and vice versa. The Strait of Hormuz and the Persian Gulf are not here. That's the other side of the peninsula. So any disruption of the Red Sea traffic is profound because of the troubles in the Strait of Hormuz, the passageway there. At the same time, we're talking about something that I should remember more clearly than I do, which is why I go to my friend Bill Raggio. This was the early part of the 20th century, the Somali pirates. Were they ever linked to Al-Qaeda or terrorist organizations, Bill?
2: Yes, they have. So the pirates, think of it, they're but one of many criminal slash terror networks that operate in the region. When, as Bridget rightly notes in her article discussing this, that we haven't seen this rate of piracy off the coast of Somalia since 2011. Well, what was happening in 2011 that that piracy spiked off the coast of Somalia? And I will tell you that the answer to that is Al-Qaeda was Shabab, which is Al-Qaeda's branch in East Africa, particularly Somalia, was highly active. They controlled Mogadishu, the capital, Mogadishu, and almost all of central and southern Somalia. So these go hand in hand. As terrorist organizations rise, instability rises, and the ability of international organizations, or particularly the Somalis, which can, the Somali government, Somali military, which can deal with the pirates, when they're weak, the pirates gain in strength. And what we're seeing now in Somalia today is that Shabab is back on the rise. Now, they don't control Mogadishu, but they do control significant portions of southern and central Somalia. Now, the other thing is these groups do, the pirates do interact with groups like the Houthis, with Al-Qaeda, with the Islamic State. There's a lot of weapons smuggling that goes on back and forth from Yemen to Somalia and other countries. And the pirates, who are out to hijack shipments, they're coordinating with terrorists to look the other way to allow shipments. They don't want to, hijack the wrong shipment. That's bad business.
0: You have a question for Bridget, Bill.
2: Yes, Bridget. the have you detected any linkages between the Somali pirates and the Houthis? Could you attribute some rise in their strength with the Houthis' continued dominance in Yemen?
1: So the Houthis' ongoing, their success in Yemen and their influence in the Horn of Africa, their growing ties with al-Shabaab certainly contributed to the instability in the region. And there have been emerging reports from some local Somali officials, echoed by U.S. forces. U.S. Africa Command has, written on this, that there is evidence from local sources that the Houthis have provided some weapons or some GPS devices to Somali pirates. But as you were saying, all of these actors, the different terror groups and criminal actors, they have no qualms about working with any sort of other bad actor, and they can find kind of benefit from promoting these illicit groups.
0: My understanding of the original pirates, the ones back in the early part of this decade, is that it was about a cash and carry business. They wanted money. Is there any different with these pirates? You said they captured three boats. I guess that's ransom, right? They're waiting. They're kidnappers also.
1: Yeah, these pirates, they're still in it for the money. These the three vessels that they've taken are being held for ransom. I believe one is at 10 million, or it was at 10 million a little while ago. I'm not sure if they've upped the price or lowered it, but they're looking to turn a profit on these ships.
0: Where were they taken? On which side of in the Red Sea or in the Gulf of Aden, or all the same?
1: So these ships are taken in the Gulf of Aden or in the waters around Somalia. So I have not seen evidence that the pirates have transited Bab el-Mandeb, the choke point at the southern end of the Red Sea. Inside the Red Sea, the chaos and the danger there is really the Houthis. And it's when you pass Bab el-Mandeb, you're still at risk of a Houthi drone or a Houthi missile if they decided to fire on ships again. But at that point, it starts to be other actors that are, the small craft, the ones that are coming from that side of Bab el-Mandeb.
0: Hey, Bill, where's civilization? Where's security? This sounds like Terry and the Pirates from the 19th century.
2: Yeah, I mean, look, this is what happens when you have weak governance, when you have space, ungoverned spaces. And that's why the piracy thrives off the coast of Somalia. You have a government that squabbles amongst itself, often more than it does fight with Shabaab. And when you have that type of situation, crime like piracy and, drug smuggling, all weapon smuggling, all of those things thrive in weak, ungoverned spaces.
0: Still, Bill, the attack on the coal, that was Al-Qaeda calling card. That was bin Laden looking to the big game in 2001.
2: Yeah, absolutely. Yemen at that point in time,
0: right?
2: Al-Qaeda was growing, and these are threats that we have to be aware of. The pirates, they're using small craft.
0: Right.
2: Al-Qaeda figured it could use small craft to hit an American warship, and it was a very successful tactic.
0: Bridget Toomey, Bill Raggio, Foundation for Defense of Democracies. The Pirates are back. I'm John Batchelor.
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3: ABC News, I'm Sherry Preston. Vice President Vance back on his way back to the U.S., saying great progress was achieved during the first few days of talks with Iran, a key part of the 60-day ceasefire, keeping the Strait of Hormuz open. Here's ABC's Justin Fischel.
4: Iran did get some things up front. They get to sell their oil on the global market right away. That is a big deal. And then it said the U.S. would help set up a fund with Gulf nations to rebuild Iran's infrastructure from the damage done during the war. And that fund will be $300 billion.
3: The Pentagon is also gearing up to ask Congress for $80 billion to cover the cost of the war. Sources tell ABC News that Acting Director of National Intelligence Bill Pulte is beginning his tenure by shrinking the Office of National Intelligence. He is laying people off. Tesla is disputing the account of a driver who says autopilot caused him to crash into a house in Texas, killing a 76-year-old woman. This is ABC News.
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I'm John Batchelor. Bill Raggio, Senior Fellow, Foundation for Defense of Democracy, joins me as my co-host. And we go to our man in the Middle East, Edmund Fitton Brown, once ambassador from the United Kingdom in Yemen, a UN official for many years in these same regions dealing with the diplomacy and the tragedy. And now we have everything combined for a conversation that is said to be underway on and off in Switzerland between the United States of America, represented by the Vice President, Mr. Vance, and the Islamic Republic of Iran, represented by the foreign minister and now and again the leader of the legislature. However, importantly, sitting in the room as mediators, as arbiters, as referees, as helpmates, is the representative from the government of Pakistan and a representative from the government of Qatar. That's the setting. The discussion at hand is what is to be done first to step away from the war fighting that's been going on in the Middle East these last years, not just months or weeks. And also, the Strait of Hormuz, the suspect nuclear weapons program, the arsenal of missiles that Iran has used to launch against its neighbors, and also there's the general understanding that Iran is a bad actor for many years

0: surrogate armies such as Hezbollah in Lebanon. Mr. Ambassador Edmund, I come to you with an impossible task, which is to sort this out and guide us to what might be the goal of Tehran, what might be the goal of Washington in these conversations. Good evening to you.
1: Good evening, John. It's great to be with you. Yes, sorting this out, that's a big ask. But the first question you ask about Tehran's goals, I think we can, and that's relatively easy to answer. In the sense the Iranians have never really changed their goals. Their goals remain ultimately to annihilate the state of Israel, secondarily to do as much harm as they can to the West and to American influence, ideally expelling America from the region if they could. They would love to see the United States entirely withdraw from the Middle East. And of course, you know, they've been pursuing that policy for the last 4.5 decades. The curious thing about the Iranian objectives is that they haven't really changed. You know, in a way, you would think that having taken the hammerings that they did last year and this year, that maybe they would adapt or adjust their objectives. But there's no sign of that. And of course, because when, I think to their surprise, they found that the US really didn't have the patience or the stomach to continue the campaign at a point when the US had a stranglehold on the Iranian economy through the naval blockade. Nevertheless, the US has taken its foot off. And so the Iranians are now sort of pushing and watching the door surprisingly open to them. And of course, you know, their style is not to sort of say, well, let's stop when we get to a position we regard as a reasonable compromise. They're just going to keep pushing until they extract the maximum concession that they can. I think we can add to their objectives effectively since the 28th of February. One of them, of course, is to drive a wedge between the United States and Israel, and they're having some success in that. Another is to help their proxies to recover, especially Lebanese Hezbollah, which, again, the Israelis have done a good job of diminishing Lebanese Hezbollah. But, of course, the Iranians are deliberately linking that to the ceasefire in the hope that they can ultimately weaken the Israelis on their northern front. And then, of course, the last thing we can add is that the Iranians now understand the full power of the leverage that they have over the Strait of Hormuz. And they will also have a weather eye on the leverage that the Houthis have on the Red Sea and the Bab el-Mandeb. So the question is the US going to recognize that it has made a mistake with this MOU? Or is it simply going to sort of continue to play the Iranian game and watch the Iranians make these increasing gains? And as you said, the mediators are not honest brokers. They are in Pakistan and Qatar. They're both clearly on Iran's side, and they're both especially anti-Israeli. To the extent that that they don't even have relations with Israel, they don't recognize Israel as a country, as having the right to exist. So we are in a real pickle.
0: Bill, you have a question for the ambassador.
2: Hello, Edmund. So last week, immediately after this MOU was agreed upon, President Trump said that it would have taken weeks, or that he could have continued bombing for weeks, if not months, and the Strait of Hormuz still wouldn't have been opened. What message does this send to the Iranian leadership?
1: Well, it's a bad message, isn't it, Bill? And I mean, what he says is true, and as far as it goes, bombing wouldn't have done it. But actually, the blockade, which was not bombing, that was actually having an effect. Effectively, the US had checkmated the Iranian strategy, but it only worked if the US was willing to take continuing pain over oil prices and, you know, the fact that the president perceived he was taking political hits. There was, of course, a faster way of reopening the Strait of Hormuz, but that would have involved ground troops. And once you get into ground troops, you get into casualties and you get the accusation that you have started a forever war, which was supposed to be the whole point of many people voting for the president, to avoid future forever wars. So I think, you know, this is the point that the US has proved not to have the patience. And, you know, the Iranians will hear that and they'll say, well, you know, that's great. That's effectively the president is actually voicing defeatism, and voicing defeatism can't be good for America.
0: Edmund, a wise man once taught me that in disputes of any kind, but especially geopolitical disputes, there's a dollar figure that you two are charged to find. And when you find that dollar figure, the dispute is resolved. You're many years in the Middle East. Does that apply to the Middle East, or is there some other consideration? Almost, you'd have to say metaphysical. It doesn't obey, follow the money.
1: Well, it's a great point, John. And I mean, I think, you know, that it, I think if we accept that some of the actors in the Middle East are primarily motivated by extremist ideology, then you do start to, you know, if you like to, at least to temper the material calculation. So, you know, you can easily imagine a dispute existing, let's say, on some kind of rights between two countries that have otherwise, you know, broadly a desire to rub along with each other successfully. Let's say Kuwait and Saudi Arabia disagreeing over exactly who is getting the better deal out of their shared oil field. They're going to be able to figure that out, and there'll be a, you know, if one side is drilling a bit too much, then they might sweeten it with some, as you say, some dollar figure. But it is different if you're talking about Iran, and it's different if you're talking about the Taliban. It's different if you're talking about some of these extremist militias that we've been talking about. And of course, again, when you have if your objective is permanent revolution, the export of revolution, and the, you know, not just the not just advantage against, but ultimately the destruction of your ideological opponents, then it is a different calculation. Now, of course, the Iranians will accept the dollar figure initially, because a large enough dollar figure enables them to rearm and subsequently to reconstitute their existential threat to Israel and their civilizational threat to the West. But that's only the start. It's the beginning of a process, not the end of a process. In other words, you can't solve this issue with money. You can just kick the can down the road. Same is true of the Saudis and the Houthis, by the way. You know, the Saudis think that they can control Yemen by just paying people off. But that's not the case. That delays. It keeps the wolf at the door for a little bit longer. But the Houthis actually have claims on Mecca and Medina. And so eventually the Saudis will be forced back onto the battlefield.
0: Bill, you have a question for the ambassador.
2: Yeah, Edmund, I completely agree with you. You know, this is a, you know, this is how Americans see problems, how Westerners see problems, throw money at a problem, make it go away. I mean, you had mentioned the, and I concur with you, to the objectives of the Iranians is to, for the talks is to, you know, buy Hezbollah time and drive a wedge. I also posit that the Iranians have included the Lebanon brief, the Israel-Hezbollah conflict, in order to get to the point where negotiations really can't proceed, and that way the nuclear talks, that issue will never be resolved. What do you think of that? Is that one of the Iran's goals here in these negotiations?
1: Yeah, I think it definitely is, Bill, although I would slightly qualify that. I mean, I think the Iranians, I don't think they want to go back to war. So they want to play this long, and they, you know, they've been phenomenally successful in the MOU. I mean, the MOU is you know, it's simply the worst piece of negotiating I've ever seen by a serious country in my entire life, in my entire professional life, in the sense of what the US has done here. It seems to have allowed the MOU to incorporate every single Iranian trick, and seems not to have noticed or not to have cared. It's hard to know, you know, exactly how it could have happened. But, you know, the Iranians have front-loaded it all, as you say, in such a way that they can just endlessly argue that the US is in violation, or that Israel is putting the US in violation. And I think they will do that up to a point. But you saw the very, very sharp reaction of President Trump that happened over the weekend, where he suddenly went back to issuing these apocalyptic threats to the Iranians. And the Iranians should be aware of that, because, of course, if they force him into a corner where he either looks as if he's just being, you know, paraded around by the nose, or he goes back to, you know, those apocalyptic threats and actually acts on them, they could end up squandering the gains that they've made at the negotiating table, because they can't afford to go back to war. You know, they were losing heavily in the war. And of course, anything that really humiliates the president ultimately could well backfire by driving the US and Israel together again.
0: We're speaking with Edmund Fitton Brown of the Foundation for the Defense of Democracies, former ambassador from the UK to Yemen, former UN official throughout this whole region. When we come back, we'll widen the lens, asking about the powers of Eurasia, how they see these conversations in Switzerland. Bill Raggio, Senior Fellow, Foundation for the Defense of Democracies. I'm John Batchelor.

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0: I'm John Batchelor with my colleagues Edmund Fitton Brown and Bill Raggio of the Foundation for Defense of Democracies. Edmund, Moscow's watching. Beijing's watching. I note last week in a strange statement that I am not unpacking. I'm just going to remind everyone. The president, in the course of his remarks about these matters, thanked Xi Jinping and Vladimir Putin in particular for not making it more difficult. It was an odd remark. I just leave it right there to say the president brought them into this conversation. So I'm asking you, what's in it for them? What's going on in Switzerland? What is it? Moscow first and then Beijing. Do they have any dog in the fight?
1: Well, I mean, the first thing I would say is they haven't been helpful in any way. They've done everything they could to make the United States suffer in this conflict. The Chinese have been completely unprincipled in the way that they've approached Iran. They don't particularly like the Iranians, and they don't want to see the Strait of Hormuz closed, but they judged that they were getting more benefit from America's discomfort and America being sort of unable to manage a conflict in the Middle East, so therefore unable to focus on the Far East. So that's the Chinese perspective. The Iranians, the Russians were even more delinquent. I mean, they were actually supplying the Iranians with military information, with military equipment. They have also talked about various ways of helping on the nuclear file, which would actually help Iran and help to frustrate the U.S. Objective of making sure that the Iranian nuclear program does not become a problem again. So in both cases, Putin and Xi have been resolutely hostile to U.S. interests and supportive of the Iranians in spite of holding their nose in terms of not really liking the Iranians in ideological terms. Now, that's one thing to say. The other thing to say is obviously these guys get a vote in the sense that they're part of the Security Council. The final point, the 14th point in the plan, the MOU, has this whole process validated by Security Council resolution. And of course, this is a highly problematic because if the US goes to the Security Council with a deal which is more or less happy with, then it's possible that they'll get nickel and dimed by the Russians and the Chinese in the Security Council whilst the Iranians hold their hands up and say, this isn't us, you know, it's not our fault, we're not on the Security Council. So if you're having a problem with the Russians and the Chinese and the deal is getting worse by the minute, then, you know, what are we supposed to do about that? So they are significant in this. The other point, I suppose, to make is that, you know, there's a whole range of second order consequences from this, whether we're talking about global energy supplies, whether we're talking about future disputes over people controlling strategic waterways, whether we're talking about the impact of this this conflict on Israel, on Syria, the interests of countries like Turkey, Pakistan. All of these are of concern to the Russians and the Chinese. So they're watching carefully. But of course, this all comes back to the famous saying, you know, never interrupt your opponent when he's making a mistake. And I think that particularly sums up the Chinese approach to this.
0: Bill, you have a question.
2: Edmund, the Europeans have sat out of talks, even though they're one of the countries the countries that are probably impacted the most by the shutdown of the Strait of Hormuz. What can get them back to the negotiating table? Or are they just going to remain on the sidelines in this?
1: Well, I mean, you know, you probably have seen that the Europeans have introduced some enhanced sanctions against Iran. One of the pieces of messaging that's coming out of the EU very clearly is to say that regardless of the MOU between the Iranians and the United States, the EU will continue to make its own judgments about whether Iran is behaving in a way that justifies sanctions relief or justifies enhanced sanctions. And so, you know, when the MOU talks about, you know, America doing everything it can to get sanctions lifted on Iran, again, here's another interesting Security Council dynamic. The French might veto. The French might actually say, no, you bring a proposal to the Security Council that involves sanctions relief for the Iranians that we don't approve of. We'll veto it. We won't allow that resolution to pass. So that's another interesting dimension if we get to New York at some point, although, of course, we may not get to New York because this can blow up in so many ways, as I mentioned earlier. Now, other than that, I mean, you're right that the Europeans have been rather anemic about this. They, you know, they probably should have been a lot more forceful in their approach to Hormuz when that first became an issue. I think that was the moment to stand with the US and to say, you know, we're not associating ourselves with the original war because we were not consulted, but the Iranians are committing an act of war by closing the Strait of Hormuz, just as the Houthis did in the Red Sea, and we're going to send our naval task force to force the Strait open. They should have done that. They didn't do it. And, of course, this is a general weakness of the Europeans, that, you know, they don't coordinate well. And there's too much maneuvering for advantage as well. You can see sometimes between capitals like Madrid, Rome, Paris, Berlin, and indeed London, that there's an element of sort of seeing how you can continue to be the nice guy who gets the benefits while someone else plays the tough cop. So, you know, until Europe gets its act together and learns to operate in concert and also to have a credible threat of projection of force, they are going to be secondary players on this.
0: We have a minute. Is there one thing the U.S. would accept as a success in these negotiations? One thing of many that they've listed?
1: I mean, I think we've now reached the point, haven't we, where they would regard it as a huge success if they were able to get the Strait of Hormuz reliably open and get the Iranians to accept that there should be meaningful limits, including verified limits, on their nuclear program.
0: So return to the status quo of February 27th would be a success?
1: Pretty much, yes. I'm afraid so.
0: Oh, I go along with it. To go back to the future is always an ambition when you've made a mistake. Edmund Fitton Brown of the Foundation for the Defense of Democracies, former UK ambassador to Yemen, former UN official for this whole region, Bill Raggio, senior fellow Foundation for Defense of Democracies. He keeps a long war journal. I'm John Batchelor.

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7: From ABC News, I'm Sherry Preston. Vice President J.D. Vance leaving talks with Iran, projecting optimism, saying he feels great progress has been made on extending the 60-day ceasefire. The deal in place includes keeping the Strait of Hormuz open and allowing U.N. nuclear inspectors into the country. ABC's Justin Fischel with more on that.
8: We haven't heard a lot about when exactly this is going to start. Iran has been a little standoffish, say they haven't made any specific commitments. So much like things we saw in the previous memorandum of understanding, it remains to be seen exactly how these inspections will take place and when, but they say they're making progress.
7: Iran had promised nuclear inspections under the previous agreement with the U.S. negotiated by President Obama, but then torn up by President Trump. The new acting director of national intelligence, Bill Pulte, is beginning his tenure by firing a lot of people at his agency, and congressional Democrats are noticing.
9: The president earlier this month said he had asked Pulte to execute the immediate and needed downsizing of the office. Democrats, in a letter yesterday, warned Pulte not to take actions that are, quote, more appropriately left to a Senate-confirmed director, adding that Pulte has shown a willingness to misuse his authority in government to pursue President Trump's perceived political enemies and further his retributive political agenda.
7: ABC's Karen Waugh in Washington. House lawmakers are expected to vote today on a housing bill that would ban Wall Street firms from buying up single-family homes and would loosen regulations to encourage more home construction. Senator Elizabeth Warren, as the bill passed the Senate.
10: I don't say this a lot, but today I'm proud to be a member of the United States Senate.
7: President Trump says the reflecting pool must be drained immediately for repairs. Just weeks after a $16 million renovation project wrapped up, the algae is still spreading and the new paint is peeling. The administration blames vandals, but there's no proof of vandalism. You're listening to ABC News.
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7: Tesla is disputing the account of a driver who says autopilot caused him to crash into a 76-year-old woman's home in Texas, killing her. A guided tour in Guatemala having to turn around after a volcano erupted.
13: Officials say the tourists were climbing the Fuego volcano, which is highly active and unpredictable. Just last year, hikers had just minutes to flee after the same volcano erupted. Local officials now issuing a stern warning.
14: Seamos responsables.
13: Urging tourists to follow local hiking restrictions.
7: ABC's Rena Roy. British Prime Minister Keir Starmer leaving 10 Downing Street and quitting as the country's Labour Party leader and Prime Minister. ABC's James Longman in London with more on his tumultuous time in office.
15: Basically, there are two big things wrong with Keir Starmer. The first, his personality, I'm sorry to say, just hasn't gelled with the British people, even in the speech he made outside Downing Street. And there was no emotion until right at the end when he spoke about his family, to be fair, and no direction with the government. Social services are broken. People don't feel like there's opportunity. There's a huge cost of living crisis. And the Labour Party, for most people in this country, is not a party that has any of the answers.
7: The mayor of Manchester, Andy Burnham, who has just been sworn in as a member of parliament, is Starmer's likely replacement. Prime Day is here. Amazon's summer sales event likely to drive over $26 billion in spending, a 9% jump over last year. I'm Sherry Preston, ABC News.
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0: This is America in the Morning from Westwood One. Good morning, I'm John Trout. It's Tuesday, June 23rd, 2026. Here's what's coming up on America in the Morning.
1: President Trump was not in Switzerland for talks with top Iranian officials, but still loomed large over them. Sagar Meghani, Washington.
2: President Trump accuses vandals of damaging the reflecting pool on the National Mall. I'm John Stolness in Washington.
3: A resignation from the superintendent of schools in L.A.
4: They never said anything.
3: I'm Clayton Neville.
5: On Wall Street, stocks opened mixed as the Dow held on to gains and tech stocks stumbled after the long holiday weekend. I'm Jill Schneider.
6: A Delta Airlines jet was roughly 300 feet from an American Airlines plane during a close call at Boston's airport. I'm Haya Pinjwani.
7: Concession prices at the World Cup aren't easy for everyone to swallow. I'm Ed Donahue.
0: And the Supreme Court rules on a missing child case. All ahead on America in the Morning. Now 7 after. Claiming talks between Vice President Vance and the Iranians were productive, despite no movement on nuclear issues, the Trump administration announced they will allow Iran to sell their oil on the open market and lift oil sanctions temporarily. Washington correspondent Sagar Meghani reports President Trump may not have been at the meeting in Switzerland, but he still made a big impact despite not being in the room.
1: President Trump was not in Switzerland for talks with top Iranian officials, but still loomed large over them.
8: The strait is totally open, you know that, and we're negotiating. We'll see how that all goes, but we have two things. We have an open strait, and we have a country that will never have a nuclear weapon.
1: From Camp David, the president fired off social media comments that offended the Iranians.
9: They did threaten to walk out, or at least there were social media threats that they would walk out.
1: But Vice President Vance pushed back against thoughts the president's threats complicated the talk.
10: My point is not that I trust or distrust anybody. My point is that I trust actions. And what the president has asked us to do is verify what they're doing. Focus less on what they're saying.
1: Adding, he told the Iranians their own statements were the issue.
9: What we told the Iranians yesterday is when you guys engage in what us millennials might call trash talk, you can't expect the president of the United States not to respond and not to correct the record.
1: The U.S. Treasury is temporarily waiving sanctions on Iranian oil as part of an interim agreement to end the war. The 60-day license authorizes Tehran to produce, deliver, and sell its oil. That development came after Vice President Vance's long talks with Iranian officials in Switzerland.
9: The final deal is the house. We set the foundation. We haven't built the house, but we've laid a successful foundation to get to a good place for the American people.
1: Iran's top diplomat notes major progress on his nation's top issue, ending the Israel-Hezbollah fighting in Lebanon. He says that's the first real test of the talks.
10: We left a lot of our team. The Iranians left a lot of their team at the resort there to keep on working at. So all in all, a very productive 36 hours. We're going to have to keep working it.
1: Sagar Meghani, Washington.
0: President Trump continues to blame vandals for the algae blooms that have taken over the reflecting pool on the National Mall and say arrests have been made. John Stolness has the latest from Washington.
2: The pool is filled with algae and with strips of peeling polyurethane sticking up out of the water. The president said he is convinced the damage is not natural and not his fault.
8: We have a, I think, 290, 300 foot slit right through it, probably a box cutter or a knife of some kind. Well, we had people lifting up the basic, some of the, but it's not a lot of damage, but it's, we'll probably have to let the water out and refix it. They went in there with a knife. I can't help it if somebody goes in with a knife and starts hacking it up.
2: The pool, which stretches the distance between the Lincoln Memorial and Washington Monument, has always had a problem with algae. But Trump said the renovations were going really well until vandals derailed things.
8: They put, somebody said, fertilizer in the water. If you put fertilizer in the water, you get algae. But somebody said they might have put fertilizer. They did something to create the algae. But that doesn't matter because that's been purified.
2: The president said five people were arrested by park police accused of damaging the pool. Critics argue the president has offered no proof of vandalism. One of the people arrested was a former Olympic canoe racer, 67-year-old David Hearn, who was riding his bike along the pool last Friday and told MS Now he was curious about lining he saw sticking out of the water and touched it.
4: I didn't think I'd done anything wrong, so I had no reason to think I was going to be arrested, but I suggested we walk over toward the park police rather than waiting for them to come to us, and went over and furnished my ID, and kind of before I knew it, I was being handcuffed and realized I was being arrested.
2: The renovation has become an embarrassment for the Trump administration, but the president notes President Barack Obama spent $35 million trying to solve the leak and algae issues without success.
8: Barack Hussein Obama, have you ever heard of him?
11: Yeah.
8: He spent 2 years and over $100 million on trying to fix it. You know what happened to it? Never even opened.
11: Right.
8: He took the water from the river. You know about that, right? It turned out to be putrid, and it destroyed the whole thing.
2: John Stolness, Washington.
0: 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LA's school superintendent resigns amid an FBI investigation. When America in the Morning continues after these messages.
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17: 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The IRS placed a levy on his bank account. Coast One released the levy and settled with the IRS for $2,000. Mark in Michigan owed $225,000. 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
0: This is America in the Morning. A drink of water from Mother Nature has not really made a dent in some of the drought-stricken areas of the East. Here's today's forecast with AccuWeather.com meteorologist Brian Thompson.
19: After there were some showers, some downpours, and thunderstorms across parts of the Northeast and Mid-Atlantic yesterday, we're going to see more rain today. Now, this is not necessarily bad news. We could use the rain in a lot of this area, and we're going to be seeing some rain today from eastern Virginia up through the eastern Mid-Atlantic, up through Philadelphia, New York City, where it will rain, it looks like, a good chunk of the day, and that'll be the case up toward Boston as well. Even in northern New England, we'll have a few showers around. Now, west of where this rain sets up, We're going to dry things out from western New York, western Pennsylvania, through the Ohio and Tennessee valleys, where the humidity is going to be dropping as well as we head through the day. It's going to be on the cooler side, too. A lot of places in the 70s and even low 80s for daytime highs. Temperatures running a little below average for this time of year. We are going to be watching for the potential for some strong thunderstorms in parts of Minnesota today, the threat for some heavier rainfall, and also some stronger storms today from western Kansas down through western portions of Oklahoma and toward the Texas panhandle. There could be some strong storms as well. Across the west, the heat is the primary story, especially in the Pacific Northwest. High temperatures close to 90 today in Seattle and Portland, and we're seeing the heat building across the interior southwest as well. We're looking at a high temperature around 111 in Phoenix today, and temperatures may even come up a little bit more over the next couple of days and across interior parts of California. And that's the weather across America. In Indianapolis today, sunshine will mix with some clouds, a high of 78. And in Portland, Oregon today, another hot day with sunshine. We're looking for a high of 92. That's the nation's weather. I'm AccuWeather.com meteorologist Brian Thompson.
0: 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The superintendent of the Los Angeles United School District resigned amid controversy. Correspondent Clayton Neville reports the head of the nation's second largest school system was under an FBI investigation.
3: Close to 4 months after the FBI served search warrants at his home in the LAUSD's headquarters as part of an ongoing investigation, Superintendent Alberto Carvalho submitted his resignation. Carvalho hasn't said specifically why he's stepping down, but in late February, the district's Board of Education voted unanimously to place him on leave pending the outcome of an investigation. That vote came 2 days after the FBI conducted searches at Carvalho's home and office. Authorities haven't charged Carvalho with any crimes, but the investigation is possibly tied to district contracts. Reports say Carvalho heavily touted a deal with All Here for an AI chatbot named Ed designed to help students. But 3 months after unveiling the technology, the district dropped its dealings with All Here, which collapsed into bankruptcy. L.A. parents reacted to the news with ABC 7.
11: I didn't really thought that he was going to resign because it was under investigation. Nothing has come out yet. You know, it was true whether he did or not. They never said anything.
3: The district says the acting superintendent will stay in the position until it can be permanently filled. I'm Clayton Neville.
0: The U.S. Supreme Court on Monday reinstated a murder conviction in the 1979 disappearance of 6-year-old Ayton Pates. The justices granted an appeal from New York prosecutors who had urged them to undo a federal appeals court decision that overturned the verdict. Prosecutors had been preparing to try Pedro Hernandez for a third time. His first outing ended in a mistrial. The justices agreed that federal court should not second-guess state courts under a 1996 federal law intended to reduce federal court oversight of state criminal trials. Pates went missing in 1979 while walking to his school bus. He has never been seen since. It's 18 after. When we return on America in the Morning, business news is next. Investors are cautious of the future of AI after these messages.
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0: It's 20 after. This is America in the Morning. In with business news today, filling in for Jessica Ettinger, here's CNBC's Jill Schneider. Jill?
5: On Monday, the Dow finished with gains, adding 148 points. The S&P 500 slid nearly 28 points. The NASDAQ took a hit, tanking 351 points, 1.3%. Before the opening bell, we'll get the latest earnings from Carnival. After the close, we'll hear from FedEx, KB Home, and Cerebras. SpaceX will try to regain its footing after three consecutive days of losses. The stock tumbled 16% on Monday as its post-IPO rally continues to cool. Shares of Salesforce lost 1%. That stock has been down for 14 consecutive sessions and has lost more than 40% since the beginning of the year. Fears that AI will disrupt software companies' business models have weighed on shares. Niles Investment Management founder Dan Niles weighed in on what he thinks the future of AI is.
6: You want to look at where the money's being spent, not the guys that are spending it and having to raise a bunch of debt or equity to do it. And that's kind of how I'm thinking about the world. And that's why there's probably a speed bump coming when the guidance is given. My question is, well, if you're routing things to cheaper models, well, what does your September guidance look like?
5: The U.S. has authorized Iranian oil sales through August after what Vice President J.D. Vance called productive talks between Tehran and Washington in Switzerland over the weekend. In a social media post, Treasury Secretary Scott Bessent says the Treasury issued a temporary 60-day general license authorizing the production, delivery, and sale of Iranian oil. Former Assistant Secretary of State Puneet Talwar tells CNBC the U.S. has the ability to negotiate a nuclear deal, but he believes the U.S. has already compromised its two biggest sources of leverage.
7: The first was the credible threat of force. That is no longer credible because we have used it and Iran has basically withstood the assault. And then the second are the oil sanctions, which were really the heart of the economic pressure campaign that we had against Iran.
5: Longtime Federal Reserve Chairman Alan Greenspan has died. He became one of the most influential economic policymakers of his era and famously warned of, quote, irrational exuberance. National Economic Council Director Kevin Hassett tells CNBC Greenspan was innovative in the way he collected data.
9: We would call up his friends that were CEOs of really big companies like GE and machine tool companies and so on, and basically ask them, how are your orders doing? So we had a near-term indicator. But then also we would have conversations. So, hey, is this computer thing making a difference for you and so on? So way ahead of the government data, he had us out there gathering intel with his friends who are CEOs all over the economy.
5: Alan Greenspan was 100. On today's watch list, Amazon's annual Prime Day sale kicks off, the company moving it earlier this year instead of holding it in July, as it usually does. And the next Mega Millions drawing is tonight, the jackpot pushing $500 million.
0: Wow. CNBC's Jill Schneider. It's 24 after. When we return on America in the Morning, the high cost of food at the World Cup after these messages.
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0: It's 26 after. America in the Morning continues. The FAA is looking into the latest close call at an American airport, this time in Boston, where a pilot at the last second had to abort their landing to avoid a near collision. Correspondent Haya Panjwani reports.
10: An aviation expert says a Delta Airlines jet was roughly 300 feet from an American Airlines plane during a close call at Boston's airport. It forced the Delta aircraft to abort its landing. The Federal Aviation Administration says it's investigating the Saturday incident involving the two commercial flights at Boston Logan International Airport. Todd Curtis, a former safety engineer at Boeing, estimated the distance between the two jetliners using Flight Radar 24, a website that tracks their flights. Curtis called it a significant incident. Near misses and runway incursions at U.S. airports will be the subject of a hearing on Capitol Hill Tuesday. I'm Haya Panjwani.
0: From caviar-topped tater tots to $40 empanadas, not items found at a Michelin five-star restaurant. Rather, these items found at the World Cup soccer concession stands. Correspondent Ed Donahue reports on the highs and lows of the cost of food and drink at the World Cup.
12: Concession prices at the World Cup aren't easy for everyone to swallow. 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In Miami, there's a $75 caviar top tray of tater tots and a $40 empanada weighing 5 pounds. High prices for beer, that's a big complaint. 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
26: To be able to have people over your house and they say, y'all, can I get a pint? 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
12: 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I'm Ed Donahue.
0: America in the Morning for Tuesday, June 23rd, 2026 is produced by Jeff McKay. I'm John Trout. This is Westwood One.
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0: ABC News. I'm Sherry Preston. Progress in peace talks with Iran. The Trump administration now saying Iran has agreed to allow inspectors from the UN's nuclear agency into the country. That promise, however, was also a part of the deal with Iran reached under the Obama administration, which President Trump tore up. Here's ABC's Steve Ganyard.
1: Some sort of an international body that may begin to at least provide some of the information that's been missing, frankly, for months, if not years. And then it's going to be a decision by the intelligence community about, are the Iranians pushing beyond what eventually will be agreed to?
0: There are changes on the way in the intelligence community, sources tell ABC News. The new acting director of national intelligence, Bill Pulte, has started laying people off. The House could vote as soon as today on a housing reform package that passed the Senate with bipartisan support, one part of it banning Wall Street investors from buying up single-family homes. Europe is roasting, with much of the continent expecting temperatures in the mid-90s or higher for several days. This is ABC News.

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0: Giants.
1: This is America in the Morning from Westwood One. Coming up this half hour.
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2: I'm Richard Johnson.
4: British Prime Minister Keir Starmer's downfall was months in the making. I'm Sagar Meghani.
5: Details revealed about ransom notes surrounding the disappearance of Nancy Guthrie. I'm Clayton Neville.
6: A federal judge has blocked an attempt by the Trump administration to subpoena Minnesota Governor Tim Walz. I'm Lisa Dwyer.
7: Former Federal Reserve Chairman Alan Greenspan has died at 100. Hiya Pinjwani, Washington.
8: The FCC and ABC are at odds again. I'm Kevin Carr.
1: Back after these messages.
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1: You're with America in the Morning. 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

0: 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How's today looking? Here's AccuWeather.com meteorologist Brian Thompson.
1: It was a pretty hot day in the Northwest yesterday. We had temperatures reach close to 90 from Seattle down to Portland. We'll see more of that today. In fact, temperatures may even climb just a little bit higher. We're looking for a high of 88 in Seattle today and 92 in Portland, Oregon. Now, farther south, though, the heat is going to be building across at least the interior Southwest. We're looking for triple-digit heat in parts of Utah, interior parts of California, and we're looking at a high of 111 in Phoenix today, and temperatures may even climb a little bit higher over the next couple of days. That heat extends eastward through New Mexico, much of West Texas, where there could be some strong, even locally severe thunderstorms through the Texas Panhandle, western parts of Oklahoma, and into western portions of Kansas as well. We're going to be looking for some showers, perhaps a few heavier thunderstorms into Minnesota, eastern parts of South Dakota, and through Nebraska as well. Through the Great Lakes, mostly drying out today. The humidity also dropping through the Ohio and Tennessee valleys, where we do expect some sunshine. In the Northeast, so we had some showers, some downpours and thunderstorms yesterday. Another round of rain coming through Washington, D.C., Baltimore, Philadelphia, New York City, all the way up to Boston. Could be some steadier rain at times. We will have some showers and thunderstorms through the Carolinas and even some spotty storms, kind of the typical variety in southern parts of Georgia, Alabama, down into Florida. And then looking west, we'll have a couple of showers and perhaps some heavier thunderstorms around Little Rock today. Farther south, though, looks largely dry along the western Gulf Coast through southern parts of Louisiana and through central and south Texas as well. That's the nation's weather. I'm AccuWeather.com meteorologist Brian Thompson.
0: 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The first item of business for the House of Representatives today will be a vote on the first housing affordability package in decades and appears to have bipartisan support. Correspondent Rich Johnson reports the bill overwhelmingly passed the Senate on Monday.
2: Republican Tim Scott of South Carolina.
3: Let's provide more hope, more results for more Americans by simply doing the right thing.
2: And Massachusetts Democrat Elizabeth Warren.
4: It's a big deal.
2: Were among the 85 senators voting yes on the 21st Century Road to Housing Act. It's the product of several months of back and forth between House and Senate members before the compromise measure came together earlier this month.
3: This was a bipartisan, bicameral issue to do the work of the people.
2: That's Scott on the Senate floor Monday praising the work in both bodies on both sides of the aisle. So what's in it? On her X feed, Warren hit the high points.
4: Our housing bill will boost housing supply, bring down costs, and for the first time ever, stop private equity from buying up single-family homes.
2: The measure caps large investors to 350 single-family homes. The bill will also expand housing production, ease federal red tape, support manufactured housing, and redirect more local grant money toward housing. The House is expected to pass the measure, but there will be some Republican no's. Chip Roy of Texas says it's full of big government garbage and spending. And Florida's Anna Paulina Luna says she'll vote no to honor her pledge to oppose all Senate bills unless the voter ID and verification measure called Save America is passed. 24 other House Republicans have made the same pledge. I'm Richard Johnson.
0: There's been a big political shakeup in the UK where Keir Starmer resigned as prime minister, a move that came hours after President Trump said it would happen by Monday. Washington correspondent Sagar Magani reports Starmer's downfall was months in the making.
5: The question my party is asking now is whether I am best placed to lead us into the next general election. I have heard the answer of my parliamentary party to that question. And I accept that answer with good grace.
6: British Prime Minister Keir Starmer's downfall was months in the making. Last year, Starmer enjoyed a warm relationship with President Trump.
7: You are among friends.
6: But it soured in March when Starmer rebuffed the president over the Iran war.
8: Starmer said no. Starmer said, worse than no. He said, we'll be there as soon as you win. I said, we don't need you as soon as we win. Before I went in, we called him. He said, oh, wow, we'll be there. This was not Winston Churchill, that I can tell you.
5: What I was not prepared to do on Saturday was for the UK to join a war unless I was satisfied there was a lawful basis and a viable thought-through plan.
6: Then came April.
5: I should not have appointed Peter Mandelson.
6: A colossal error in judgment that ruined Starmer's credibility, naming a man who once called himself Jeffrey Epstein's best pal to be U.S. ambassador. Last month, Starmer's Labour Party was battered in midterm elections. He was defiant.
5: I'm not going to walk away from those challenges and plunge the country into chaos.
6: But a man elected 2 years ago in a landslide as a safe leader after Conservative Party chaos is now out, the sixth British Prime Minister making an early exit. Political analyst Victoria Honeyman says this is not a crisis, but the system actually working.
7: A new individual will take over. You know, the wheels will keep turning.
6: I'm Sagar Meghani.
0: Ransom notes tied to the disappearance of Today Show co-host Savannah Guthrie's mother, Nancy Guthrie, reportedly indicated the 84-year-old was dead. Correspondent Clayton Neville has a follow-up.
8: Nancy Guthrie went missing February 1st after a reported kidnapping at her Arizona home. She hasn't been found, and her family's pleaded for answers about what happened. Savannah Guthrie has shared her grief with NBC News.
9: We are in agony.
8: The Arizona TV station that received some of the Nancy Guthrie ransom notes is confirming reports that one of those notes claimed she had died. ABC News released a statement saying the second note received by the station indicated Guthrie was dead. Savannah Guthrie took to social media with a series of videos around the time the family received ransom notes.
9: We received your message, and we understand. We beg you now to return our mother to us so that we can celebrate with her. This is the only way we will have peace. This is very valuable to us, and we will pay.
8: TMZ, though, disputed the reports, which initially were made public by airmail.
10: The ransom note makes no reference to Nancy Guthrie either dying or the kidnappers apologizing.
8: Harvey Levin explained on social media.
10: Now, there is a reference to Nancy Guthrie not being alive anymore, but that is from the person who sent us multiple emails saying that he knows or knew where Nancy Guthrie was and where the kidnappers were, and he wanted money in return for information. And early on, he said, time is of the essence. And then a few days after the kidnapping, he said, time is no longer of the essence.
8: It's still not clear if Nancy Guthrie is alive or if she's dead, or whether or not ransom notes actually came from the kidnappers. The case is still under investigation. I'm Clayton Neville.
0: It's 17 till. When we return on America in the Morning, the feds back off Tim Walz in an immigration probe after these messages.
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0: We're back on America in the Morning. It's 15 till. A federal judge is halting an effort to subpoena Minnesota Governor Tim Walz in an immigration enforcement probe. Details from correspondent Lisa Dwyer.
17: A federal judge has blocked an attempt by the Trump administration to subpoena Minnesota Governor Tim Walz and other state officials, calling the subpoenas an effort to coerce Minnesota officials into assisting the federal government with enforcing civil immigration law and to harass and retaliate against them for failing to do so.
18: Walz and Ellison created the perfect conditions for fraud, knowingly looked the other way when it was discovered and committed, and left hardworking taxpayers, disabled Americans that our conference chair was just referring to, and hungry children out to dry in the process.
17: The subpoenas were served in January as part of an investigation into whether Walz and other officials obstructed or impeded law enforcement during a sweeping immigration operation in the Minneapolis-St. Paul area. Walz called the ruling a victory for the rule of law and our democracy. I'm Lisa Dwyer.
0: The Department of Justice says that seven people now face charges in connection with a plot to attack the UFC 250 fighting event at the White House earlier this month. Federal prosecutors arrested a Missouri man, Jordan Rinker, and a Washington State man, William Lee Faulkner, making them the sixth and seventh defendants to face charges in connection with the plot. Prosecutors allege Rinker accepted a $1,200 cash payment from Nebraska co-conspirator Abraham Alvarez and provided him with a pump-action shotgun during an in-person meeting on June 12th. Faulkner is alleged to have communicated with co-conspirators in Telegram chats about his ability to procure and operate drones and the use of explosives to carry out the attack. The DOJ investigation remains ongoing. America in the Morning continues. Alan Greenspan, an economist and longtime head of the Federal Reserve, has passed away at the age of 100. Correspondent Haya Panjwani looks back, the man who directly served under four presidents and as an advisor for two others.
19: Former Federal Reserve Chairman Alan Greenspan has died at 100. He died from complications of Parkinson's disease. That's according to his wife of 29 years, NBC News correspondent Andrea Mitchell. In his 18 and a half years at the helm of the Fed, Greenspan presided over a sustained era of American growth and prosperity, yet one that ended with devastating consequences in 2008, 2 years after he left Central Bank. Speaking in April 2010, Greenspan said he did the best he could when he was in charge of the Fed.
20: If we get it right 70% of the time, that is exceptionally good. And I think that what we tried to do is the best we could with the data that we had.
19: Greenspan remained respected after he stepped down as the head of the world's most influential central bank. He was widely celebrated as the oracle and the maestro. Haya Panjwani, Washington.
0: AI-written code may have hidden security vulnerabilities, and IT directors are sounding the alarm about codes that have not been reviewed. The new old tech guy, Chuck Palm, has that story.
21: There's a dirty little secret in the AI boom, and nobody's talking about it. Developers today, at banks, at app companies, even your doctor's office, are now using AI to write the software that you touch every day. On the surface, it sounds like a good idea. Write it fast, ship it fast, and move on. But Britain's National Cybersecurity Center just pulled the emergency brake. They've issued an official warning. AI-generated code is creating hidden security vulnerabilities, flaws that are baked in before the first line of code is ever reviewed by a human. And because AI tends to produce code that's tangled and hard to follow, by the time someone finds out there's a problem, it may already be in production. That means you're using bad code. IT directors have a name for the practice that worries them the most: vibe coding. That's the real term. Developers feeding a prompt to an AI and just running whatever comes out. There's no audit, no review, and no accountability. But the NCSC isn't calling for a ban just yet. Their measured message is a bit more chilling. Calibrate your approach based on today's reality, not tomorrow's potential. Translation? The potential is real, but so's the risk. The takeaway? Measure your vibe and check your code. Follow the new old tech guy on X, at Chuck Palm.
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1: We have our first blockbuster trade of the NBA's offseason. Milwaukee Bucks franchise icon Giannis Antetokounmpo is heading to the Miami Heat, along with Bobby Portis, for four players, three first-round picks, including the number 13 pick in tonight's NBA draft, one pick swap, and a second-round pick. Antetokounmpo spent 13 years with the Bucks, went to 10 All-Star games, won two league MVPs, and led Milwaukee to their first championship in 50 years back in 2021, winning Finals MVP that season. In return, Milwaukee receives four players in their 20s and multiple picks as the Bucks look to rebuild their franchise. They went just 32-50 a season ago. But that's not the only deal. The Brooklyn Nets acquired three-time All-Star forward Julius Randle from the Minnesota Timberwolves in a three-team deal that sends Nick Claxton to the Chicago Bulls. Bulls forward Mo Gieh goes to the Timberwolves, with draft picks moving between the three teams. On the college diamond, the Oklahoma Sooners bashed their way to their first national title since 1994, beating North Carolina 13-2 in a winner-take-all Game 3 of the College World Series. North Carolina finished runner-up for the third time since 2006. They have yet to win a national title. And it took until the bottom of the ninth, but the Colorado Rockies held scoreless all game, beat the visiting Boston Red Sox on a three-run, bases-loaded triple off star closer Aroldis Chapman by Jake McCarthy in the Rocks' 3-2 walk-off win over the Sox. And that's your look at sports.
0: Thank you, John. It's 7 till. When we return on America in the Morning, ABC Disney goes on the offense with the FCC after these messages.
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0: It's 5 till. Welcome back. You're with America in the Morning. Clive Davis, a music industry star maker, has passed away at the age of 94. Correspondent Julie Walker reports on the legendary hit creator and what he looked for in artists that changed the face of music. Audio courtesy KTLA-TV, Los Angeles.
2: Well, talent, which was your opening word, they can lift the audience out of their seats. Whitney, Barry Manilow, well, Bruce Springsteen became the greatest rock and roll performer of all time. And so that they are both headliners and take an audience out of their seats. And by the end, each member of an audience would feel they've had a lifetime experience.
4: Clive Davis, the music man behind Whitney Houston, has died. He was one of the industry's most powerful figures who rose from record company lawyer to launch or resurrect the careers of so many superstars besides Houston, like Aretha Franklin, Janis Joplin, Carlos Santana, and Alicia Keys. He was 94 when he died. Looking out on the morning rain. Earlier this year, Davis was hospitalized following an upper respiratory issue and was released a few days later. The Brooklyn-born Davis didn't simply have an eye for new talent. He also knew how to keep veterans like Luther Vandross and Rod Stewart. I've been alive forever, and I wrote the very first song. Relevant decades after their first hit. Davis had four children. I'm Julie Walker.
0: ABC and parent company Disney have again become targets of the FCC, but this time the network's pushing back and asking its viewers to help. Details from entertainment reporter Kevin Carr.
22: Earlier this year, the FCC, led by Chairman Brendan Carr, offered new guidance that late-night talk shows and daytime hosts would be subject to equal time rules when featuring political candidates. 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
23: I had this idea for a show. Different women. 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
22: 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I'm Kevin Carr.
0: America in the Morning for Tuesday, June 23rd, 2026 is produced by Jeff McKay. I'm John Trout. This is Westwood One.
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0: It is the Drake Toll Show. Westwood One Sports, the Westwood One Sports app. Where do we find that one? Is that one of the ones that they have programmed in there? The little piano keys? Is that you? Did you do this? What is this, a song?
1: Yes, it's Green Day. What do you mean?
0: Really? I like Green Day. I can appreciate some Green Day. All right. It's got some Weezer to it, which I guess is just like Green Day in a different font, maybe. It is the Drake Toll Show. Laura Jimenez runs the board. Addie Bates produces. Let's start off this 7 o'clock hour. We talked about it a little bit yesterday, kind of at various parts of our show, and we'll hit on it again here. We wish the absolute best and are celebrating this week Curtis Poindexter and what he brought to the show over the course of the first 6 months of the Drake Toll Show since December 28th. Laura Jimenez ran the board on December 28th. December 29th on for what Curtis brought from personality standpoint, and the way that he helped build and craft this show audio wise. Every time you heard a bonk, Laura, it was Curtis Poindexter classic, and he has moved on to new career opportunities in radio. We are rooting for him every step of the way in that, and very excited to hear what's next for Curtis, and we'll miss him dearly as he helped create he was a major piece of the personality of the show and helped create the personality of the show today. another Curtis staple. Today, the Oklahoma Sooners are national champions of the college baseball world. Giannis Antetokounmpo is a member of the Miami Heat. Yeah, that's right. Blockbuster trade last. If you're just waking up, which it would be normal. Let's say you went to bed at 10 o'clock Central Time and you're waking up at 6 o'clock Central Time. You got your 8 hours of sleep. Congratulations. You have no idea until right now that the Miami Heat are now the home of Giannis Antetokounmpo. Let me read you what this trade entails. The Milwaukee Bucks receive Tyler Hero, Jaime Jaquez, Khalil Ware, Kasperis Gyasionis. That's a new one for, again, new. It's like 20-year-old guard. 2026 first round pick tonight. It's the number 13 overall pick. A 2030 first round pick swap. 2031 unprotected first round pick. 2033 unprotected first round pick. 2033 second round pick. So if we boil all that down, 4 players, 5 draft picks. The Miami Heat receive Giannis Antetokounmpo. And Bobby Portis. 2 guys. And the Milwaukee Bucks, like, roster overhaul. Now you have as many guys as you want, as many draft picks as you want. This just got crazy. The future just got crazy for Milwaukee. The now just got crazy for Miami, who is an instant contender in the East. No doubt. And with the NBA draft tonight, that 13th overall pick, maybe Axel Lindenborg. Maybe the Milwaukee Bucks turn this into something even more lucrative than we know. Maybe the era of contention, the future of contention, begins now, begins tonight in Milwaukee, begins somewhere. I was talking yesterday with Armin Williams, the program director of Westwood One Sports. He's like, man, we had Jeff Goodman on this week, and he was talking about how the most all-stars to ever come out of a class was like that 2002-ish, 2001, somewhere in there, that class of like LeBron and D-Wade, four all-stars, and how this class might have as many as 7 NBA all-stars loaded top to bottom with the 30 picks that will go off the board tonight. Oh, and not sure if you saw, but Dusty May is the head coach of the Mavericks now. That's somewhere on the storylines we'll get to over the course of our show today, and I've already hit on right here on Westwood One Sports and the Westwood One Sports app. With that out of the way, it is time for today's obituary. Dead today. Not unlimited shrimp at Red Lobster. Yesterday, a rogue tweeter, I was like, okay, I pay no mind to this, says one reason, this is from OSINT Technical, one reason the U.S. is considering acquiring Greenland is to secure access to seafood that could potentially bring back unlimited shrimp at Red Lobster. But all right, that's funny. Funny tweet. Ha ha ha ha. No, no, no. That's a U.S. official told the New Yorker that. Bo Sorensen retweets with a copy of the New Yorker that reads as follows. Tom Danz was appointed by Donald Trump as the chair of the United States Arctic Research Commission in December. When I met him for lunch in Washington, the author of the New York Post writes, earlier this year, should say the New Yorker writes, when I met him for lunch in Washington earlier this year, he declined to speak further on the record, except to articulate a narrow, symbiotic vision for the future. Quote, my view is that the United States could take all the seafood Greenland could produce, cut out the middleman, keep it from China, and you could bring back all-you-can-eat shrimp at Red Lobster. That's why we don't have all-you-can-eat shrimp at Red Lobster. It's because America doesn't have Greenland. Our time will come. The day will come. Dead today. Being unsportsmanlike. From Front Office Sports, Iran, that's the national team, left a note in SoFi Stadium's locker room thanking LA, that is Los Angeles, for its hospitality at the World Cup. You know, Iran, who we were just at war with. The people who he said, hey, we're going to go to war with you, and then we're going to bring your soccer team over here to play in the World Cup. Oh, I can't imagine what they're going through, what that locker room's like. You're at war with this country. Now we're asking you to come over here and kick a ball around for a bit. The letter reads, from the ancient Persia of thousands of years ago to the civilized Iran of today, the spirit of Iran remains alive and steadfast. We came to Los Angeles with pride, competed with honor, and leave with dignity. May peace, respect, and friendship prevail among all nations. Written on a legal pad, post-it pad, and left in the locker room at SoFi Stadium in Los Angeles. A pretty cool nod and bout from Iran. Sportsmanship from Iran is not dead, though. We probably weren't the best sports in this whole thing. Oops, that's our bad. Dead today. Aging like a normal human. The Boston Red Sox are in the middle of quite a tough go at things, including last night's 3-2 loss to the Rockies, where they entered the ninth inning ahead 2-0, and the Rockies walked off Aroldis Chapman. And Red Sox Twitter has been going nuclear the last few days after they saw this from Jackie Bradley Jr. playing in banana ball against the Savannah Bananas. Take a listen.
2: Ty Jackson, straightaway center. Jackie Bradley Jr. Highway robbery from JBJ, who's able to get it in and keep Rack from scoring. It's one of the best plays you'll ever see. You see exactly why he was consistently getting nominated for Gold in his major league playing career. By my count, that's only the third home run robbery in banana ball history.
0: Jackie Bradley Jr., glove over the wall, at the wall, robs Ty Jackson of a home run. The range from center field, old dog, same tricks, JBJ with a defensive gem in center to rob a home run. That was in Great American Ballpark in Cincinnati over the weekend, the Savannah Bananas versus the Indianapolis Clowns. ESPN ran an hour-long special on those Indianapolis Clowns, and E60 choked up. If you've got 50 minutes of your time, the Indianapolis Clowns are a story to know, a Negro Leagues brand that is now alive and well in the Banana Ball Championship League. And dead today, the Giannis Antetokounmpo era in Milwaukee. Jason Derwin, listener of the Drake Toll Show, tweets at Drake C. Toll Show. Riley finally did it. Pat Riley, that is. Swiping Giannis to pair with Bam Adebayo. Swiping that trade away from Boston. And landing Antetokounmpo after striking out on many huge whales. There is a star, a bona fide, equipped with longevity star, headed to Miami in Giannis Antetokounmpo. And maybe that's where we'll start with our quickie. It's time for the top five headlines in all of sports. Addy Bates reads them. Drake Toll responds. Good morning, Addy.
1: Good morning. How are you?
0: Dead today. Addy's computer.
1: Yeah. That's it. That's it. That's the obituary. No quickie.
0: Okay. Well, I can hear you loud and clear. You sound good.
1: Thank you. Thank you. I thought I did too. Okay, here's your first headline. Bucks trading Giannis Antetokounmpo to Heat for Hall of Players and picks.
0: The Bucks win today. The Bucks win tomorrow. Sorry. Flip it. The Heat win today. The Heat win tomorrow. The Bucks win in 5 years. The Heat win today. The Bucks win in 5 years. This is a way better trade if you're the Milwaukee Bucks, considering all that you get and the future of your organization. 13th overall pick tonight. First round swap in 2030, 2031, 2033, 2033. Like, you fully expect that Miami will use this to compete for the next few years. And I like what the Bucks did here by saying, hey, we don't need your draft pick in 2028. We don't need your draft pick in 2027. Those aren't going to be valuable to us because you're probably going to be pretty damn good with Giannis Antetokounmpo and Bam Adebayo running the show over there. So we're good. We'll hold it out here, and we'll take those draft picks for when you start your decline. That was the goal. That was the strategy. I think it will ultimately pay off. Tyler Hero, Jaime Jaquez, Khalil Ware, those guys will be... That's a decent force of younger guys to try to help build around as well. I don't know if Tyler Hero is that young now, but still, Milwaukee kid returns home. I like this for the Bucks, and I like it if Miami wants to win an NBA title in the next 3 years.
1: Here's your next headline. Messi becomes top scorer in World Cup history with two more goals for Argentina.
0: Lionel Messi has every goal Argentina has scored this year in the World Cup so far. Had a hat trick in his first contest and then two goals against Austria. That first game was a win against Algeria 3-0 and then a 2-0 win over Austria yesterday. Messi is the greatest soccer player to ever grace the planet Earth. He has been a fantastic international representation, and Argentina is dangerous in this FIFA World Cup. Kylian Mbappe is still only three or four goals behind Messi, career World Cup goals. Messi's 38 years old, Mbappe's 27 years old. Mbappe's going to break this record and probably break it pretty substantially. But Messi, I mean, look, he could still rattle off four, five, six more goals this World Cup alone, if not even more than that. And it's just showing that somehow, man, he is beaten the clock. This guy's just not aging the way that human beings are supposed to. And five goals in his first two World Cup matches this year, again, further cements himself as the greatest to ever do it in this sport. If you have the opportunity, with this being very likely his last World Cup, please turn the TV on and at least watch him once.
1: Oh, man. Trae Young agrees to a four-year extension with the Washington Wizards.
0: We could have just done this. We could have just started with this. But instead, Trae Young, for a week, wanted to leave the Wizards in limbo. I didn't like him, quote, testing the waters. Hey, does anybody want to give me a big old contract? Come on. I mean, I want to be a Wizard, but come on. Do you want to? Anybody want to? And he declined a $49 million player option to do this. So ultimately, he's going to get paid a tick more than he expected. He bet on himself. And so I understand that this move for Trae Young was I'm going to bet on myself and hope that somebody gives me top dollar. I was surprised anybody wanted to give Trae Young top dollar, but the Wizards did. And last season, he wanted to prove he was worthy of a max extension. And it's not the max, but it's damn close to it. Young is, he had 18 points, 8 assists in 15 games last year. I'm not paying this guy, but you're the Washington Wizards, and you're already really bad at what you do and have been really bad since kind of the dawn of time. So you do whatever you want, and that's fine. Like, John Wall could have been one of the great NBA guards ever. He just got stuck in Washington. He had a whole song about him and everything. I used to do the John Wall, and I still do sometimes. And now it's null and void. I think this is a silly. He just wants to make money and then go home.
1: Michigan's Dusty May is finalizing a deal to coach the Mavericks.
0: Yeah, he is. This has never worked, ever. No college coach has made it to the NBA. Brad Stevens and Billy Donovan are the closest to making it work, and I would say both of those were fine. But if you look at their career records, it's not sexy, doesn't jump off the page. Dusty May, though, has a bit more in the professional category in the way that he handles things. His schemes, his collegiate schemes. Yaxel Lendenborg has talked about this. The more that Yaxel's gotten prepared for the NBA, like, hey, I'm ready for this because of Dusty May. Also, really cool story that 3 years ago, he was the FAU head coach. You went from coaching in, what, Conference USA to being the head coach of the Dallas Mavericks and Cooper Flagg. That's pretty cool. I'm rooting for Dusty May. I'm rooting for this move. I'm rooting for the Dallas Mavericks in this. Will it work? Hold out hope, but I'm going to green light it for now.
1: All right, everybody, stop the presses. The reports of the SEC being bad were greatly exaggerated because Oklahoma rolled past the Tar Heels last night 13-2 for the first national championship since 1994 and SEC's seventh in a row.
0: Yep. Let's take a listen. We have the final call from Carl Ravage on ESPN. OU atop the baseball world.
3: Yes, sir. That's it. Boomer Sooner baseball in a blowout wins the national championship 13-2 over Carolina.
0: Boom, baby. OU gets it done. The SEC wins again. There's nobody else like Oklahoma when it pertains to the SEC, I should say, as it pertains to college baseball. Oklahoma is the latest example of that, winning the College World Series. Congratulations to the Sooners. When we come back, Chris Sacchi, Locked On Knicks, joins the Drake Toll Show. It is draft night tonight, and the defending champions are still celebrating what was a huge last week. Knicks in five came to fruition, and now Sacchi will help us break it all down. 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

0: 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Westwood One Sports and the Westwood One Sports app. I laid my sweet head on the pillow last night, expecting to wake up today and tell the world, like, all right, okay, Dusty May goes from Michigan to Dallas. It's the day of the NBA draft, and so we're going to get Darren Peterson, AJ DeBonta, Cameron Boozer. What like a Darius Aycuff Jr., right? Or a Yaxel Lendeborg, some of these names. Like, where do they, Keaton Wagler, where do they fall into line in the NBA draft? And then at midnight, the dead of night, the Miami Heat acquire Giannis Antetokounmpo for half their roster and all of their future draft picks, and the NBA world is on fire. Not to mention Bobby Portis, Hogs looking good tonight, also in this trade, and we'll be headed to Miami alongside Giannis as well. In the middle of this fray, though, one thing we've touched on quite a bit, and I think it's a storyline that permeates throughout the offseason as the NBA feels more alive and well than ever, to me, at least more alive and well than it has in 30 years, is the New York Knicks. Hashtag Knicks in 5. And to help us out with the NBA draft with the Knicks and with the high-level storylines through the NBA is Chris Sacci of Locked On Knicks. Sacci, good morning. Thank you again for getting up early with us and joining the Drake Toll Show, Westwood One Sports. And before we jump into the Knicks, it's sent shockwaves around the NBA world. This Giannis trade from Milwaukee to Miami, I'm going to keep it broad to start with you. Give me your reaction when you woke up and saw the news.
1: Well, I'll tell you this, Drake. First of all, of course, thank you for having me. You guys at Westwood One have been so kind. And yes, the Knicks are still champions, bah, bah, bah. But it's really quick. The NBA is so amazing that you have to move fast. This is the shortest free agency, you know, trade deadline and drafts period the Knicks have ever had, right, since 53 years ago. But the Giannis trade was interesting because we had just wrapped up our Locked On Knicks show. I was also resting my little head in the pillow. And then all of a sudden, Giannis is going to the Heat. And that was kind of really shaking things up. I'll tell you this, from a Knicks perspective, that's just how I have to think of things, Drake. I'm a Knicks guy, born and bred and going to die that way. And if the Knicks had flamed out in the first round, right, which they were down 2-1 to the Hawks, things were looking really precarious. I was going nuts here on your airwaves. This probably is a Giannis to the Knicks trade. That's just how the facts are laid out. He had spread some tea leaves, as NBA players like to do, that he wanted to come to New York. There were some Twitter likes. There were some cryptic messages. And then the Knicks totally just went on an amazing heater of a run, won the championship, and were pretty much taken out of the sweepstakes. And look, it's really fun because I would have spent a lot of time, okay, what are they going to do? Who are they going to trade? And all we had to do was talk title games, right, and the championship. But in another reality, if the Knicks are down 2-1 and end up flaming out, Giannis is probably a Knick. Now he goes to Miami. There's another threat in the Eastern Conference, and it makes things fun. It really makes things fun. But yeah, really fun trade to see that. And this is why the NBA is so good. You cannot fall asleep, Drake, because if you wake up, you'll have amazing news to wake up to pretty much every day from here through July with how crazy the NBA can get.
0: Sacci, we've talked the show all week. I think the Utah Jazz will find a way to climb up and get AJ DeBonta or even stay at that number two spot and Darren Peterson goes to Washington. There is a world where the Wizards decide to take the Kansas guard who is possibly the best talent in this draft pool, but he raised a lot of question marks the way that he handled his 1 year in college. But let's go down to those defending champion New York Knicks in that mid-20 slot. And here's what I love is there are so many. This is a talent-rich pool of juniors and seniors, like a Braden Smith, the wily guard out of Purdue, that will fall to late first round, early second round, just by virtue of the amount of freshman talent in this draft class. If you are the New York Knicks in that mid-20 slot, what is the best-case scenario for your NBA draft night tonight?
1: Great question, Drake. I love where you're at with the top two picks. I mean, when have we seen that, right? Where all the leverage is on one other team, Utah, against them to try to get the Bansa because they love them, right? BYU guy, yeah. Well, you know, has Utah ties. So that'll be interesting right off the tip. Again, how amazing the draft is and how fun it is. But for the Knicks, you know, I'm gonna zag a bit, Drake, on what you said. I'm gonna offer you a bit of a take. The Knicks are best suited not picking a player in tonight's draft. I think what they should do, if asking me the best case scenario, and we've discussed it a lot on Locked On Knicks, you know, what the Knicks should do, they have picks 24, 31, and then late in the second round. what they could do, if they love a prospect, right, they could package 24, 31, and 55 into like a 12 if they love a guy, right? But I don't see that happening only because of the salary cap. They need to re-sign guys like Mitchell Robinson, Landry Shamet. You probably want to see him come back home to the orange and blue. Every dollar is precious for the Knicks, so they might not have, as the defending champs, like you said, the patience to maybe wait on a rookie, right? Even though, like you said, Henry Vassard in North Carolina, he's a good center the Knicks might be looking at. Koa Pete, if he falls, he's a really talented player. You know, it might be a situation, Drake, where they kind of wait things out as they happen in real time, and they've done this before. I go back to Leon Rose's 2020 draft, his first one. The Knicks loved Tyrese Maxey. They traded up to 23 from the second round to get him. And it turns out Maxey was picked 21. So what do? They don't just sit on their hands and say, uh-oh, we have the 23rd pick. They trade back again to 28 to get a little bit more value and pick their guy. It was actually Maxey's teammate, Emmanuel Quickley. So the Knicks are really Leon Rose, I got to give him a huge shout of praise as the leader of this totally now savvy front office. I'm not used to this, Drake. I grew up with the Knicks trading first-round picks like they were candy, trading for expiring contracts and ill-advised players and contracts. Now they're savvy, so you almost have to get like your always sunny board out there and draw some strings and whatever, because the Knicks are going to be moving and shaking. But in my opinion, to end this with that hot take, the Knicks should probably be a little boring tonight and save some cap dollars, not take a player as many, and as good as there some players are, they could probably get the guy they want at 31 anyway if they wanted to do that rather than 24.
0: Yeah, you say they could get the guy they want, and again, that's where like a Braden Smith in these mocks, and I've been stuck on that name just because career leader in assists in college basketball, and a couple of mocks have him going to San Antonio early in the second round. I think that guy passing the ball to a Victor Wembanyama is going to be an older player that walks into a system and is ready to contribute 8 to 12 minutes his first year in the NBA and then work up from there. If you are the Knicks –

0: project type pick in 2024. They picked Pacome Dadier. And really, Drake, he hasn't worked out. He's still only 20 years old. The Knicks picked him at 18. But even, you know, with that missed first-round picks, the Knicks were still able to win the championship. But he was someone who was a bit of a bust, and they actually might have to move his money tonight. But, yeah, I want someone, if the Knicks take someone at 24, to be like a Terrace Reed, to mention another name out of UConn, senior center. We've seen, you know, players from UConn over the past, you know, 5-10 years that have really came in the NBA and dominated and played really well. You think of Portland taking the big center from UConn a couple years ago. You know, they could draft and stash and take a Sergio De La Rea, who's like an interesting little name, who will stay in Spain but is very talented. Maybe that's the way they get really creative and save their money. And also someone like, you know, Zubi Okafor is from St. John's. He's a 4-5, and he's a senior, and he's played at the Garden many a time. I think a lot of fans are liking that. If he's a 24 or 31, I could see the Knicks getting him. But, yeah, to answer your question, it's got to be an established guy, a junior, yeah, senior who's played on a big team, like the guys I mentioned, because at least you can trust them to do that. But, look, I think the Knicks will actually get really creative with their pick number 55, too. Like, there's some players. The Knicks over the past 2-3 drafts have taken guys like Ariel Hagporti, Kevin McCullough Jr., guys who actually really contributed. Mohamed Diawara, who they just re-signed, who, by the way, is a huge step one in the process. We can get to that. But he's someone the Knicks picked at 51 last year. He was so good that other teams wanted him after a one-year stay. And oddly enough, his contract worked out where he was already a free agent. He took way less money to come back to New York. Jose Alvarado, too, is on the verge of a player option decision to take less money to come back. So a lot in flux, Drake. As you know, the NBA salary cap, who's picking where, who's picking what, which guys are wearing what hats. The draft is extremely fun, and it starts tonight.
1: So you mentioned, and again, Chris Sacci, Locked On Knicks, joining the Drake Toll Show here. The New York Knicks, defending NBA champions, had, if they didn't have that tagline, defending NBA champions, maybe they go out for a Giannis. Maybe the tea leaves do pan out. Is there a way, despite winning the NBA title, the Knicks do something flashy, splashy, or unexpected on the whole that makes NBA headlines tonight?
0: For sure. I do think that's a possibility. I think that's the fun possibility. Is, like I said, let's say they really like a certain prospect. They can use pick 24, pick 31, pick 55 to maybe jump up more than a few spots. And that's going to make things really interesting, because if there is a youngster who they think, like you said, Drake, can contribute right away and can absolutely bring something to the table, you know, that's the thing with the defending champion, is you necessarily have to say we run it back, right? That's just conventional wisdom. If it isn't broke, don't fix it.
1: Right.
0: But if the Knicks feel like, with Leon Rose and how creative this front office is, look, we're going to lose Mitchell Robinson. That's about $10 to $20 million. We can trade out of some money. If they really love a certain prospect, you know, let's just say, you know, Darius Acuff's a really exciting name. The Knicks say, look, we have a bench guard who could be, you know, someone who can learn under one of the best guards in the league. Maybe we trade up, use 24, use 31, use 55, and some other contracts and young players, maybe Deuce McBride, to get a young prospect. And all of a sudden, we've just restarted our timeline at that position. I know that's kind of crazy, but that's just the fun part of it, is the Knicks have ammo. I mean, pick number 31, they got from the Washington Wizards in a really savvy trade a couple years back. Like, it's, again, Drake, it's fun. It's weird for me to say this. The Knicks team and this Knicks front office is really smart nowadays. And in the days that I grew up watching this team, where they were giving away first-rounders like candy, like I like to say, it wasn't as fun. Draft night was usually, okay, who are the Knicks going to try and buy into the second round on? They just won the title, and they have a first-round pick. There were many years there. I remember the Knicks trading a first-rounder for guys like Andrea Bargnani, which set them back. I mean, there was the Charlie Ward rule, where until R.J. Barrett, Drake, signed an extension with the Knicks, no Knicks first or second rounder had signed any sort of extension since 1994. That was until 2021. So there was a lot of times where we pretty much sat out draft night as Knicks Nation. So tonight's going to be really fun. And yes, I think they can get creative and jump around here in the draft if they really like a young player.
1: Chris Sacci, Locked On Knicks, joining the Drake Toll Show on NBA Draft Day. And Sacci, let's pull away just for a second from that NBA draft and talk New York Knicks a week removed from the NBA title. The nature of the Knicks fan base, the vibe around New York, and the overall the scenes from the parade to Mamdani and the communal effervescence that has come out of the city. Help me conceptualize, help put into words what New York Knicks fans are experiencing still a week later.
0: It's absolute euphoria, Drake. Millions of people getting down.

0: down towards Battery Park and City Hall for the Canyon of Championship Parade. And there were people getting there 5 o'clock in the morning, people camping out overnight just to get a good spot. Many of my friends and family getting there really early. And the fact that people had, I'm not going to work today, you know, bosses understanding, nationwide, citywide. I know nationwide it's fun, but to zero you in on what New York City has been like, Drake, is absolutely euphoric. I mean, you walk around, and I've said this a lot on your show, but it rings even more true now. Every couple people, you know, Knicks hats, Knicks garb. And here's the thing also, you've had fans that, like I mentioned before, the Knicks were not necessarily the casual fans thing over the years because they were so bad. You think about 2000 to 2020 making the playoffs only once. You think about the playoff failures leading up to this title run. It wasn't trendy, sexy, fun to be a Knicks fan in New York. It was kind of doom and gloom. And now Leon Rose and Mike Brown, you can just go down the list of people who have totally changed the Knicks from a state of sadness, of despair, false promise. A lot of picks. You know, it's to loop the draft back in real fast. You trade first rounders for this star, for that star that didn't work out, and this guy's got an ugly exit. You got to move picks to get him out of here, right? Now that they have a championship under their belt, it's absolutely euphoric. The parade was unlike anything I think anyone's ever been a part of. You know, 53-year title drought is going to bring millions down to Manhattan for a parade. And what I really love, Drake, there weren't any ugly stories out of this parade, even with millions of people in New York City for that awesome parade. The absolute glee, the joy. Mitchell Robinson, I want to shout him out. He has his big truck. He's from New Orleans originally, so he's a country kid at heart. And he didn't have a float. He said, my truck is going to be in this parade. And he had fans, you know, youngsters, kids, adults, on his truck the whole time, in and out. Yeah. That's how much fun it was. Mitchell Robinson, 7'5", right, against real people. He looks massive on the parade. It was an awesome sight to see, just having fun with fans. Absolute euphoria is the only answer, and it's really exciting. And now it's the title defense starts tonight at the draft. Big steps ahead, but people are still riding that high. I still am. You can just tell my voice. It's amazing that the Knicks finally snapped this epic behemoth of a drought, and everyone's loving it.
1: Well, happy Dusty May Day, happy NBA Draft Day, Giannis to the Heat Day, Knicks defending champion day, NBA Draft. All of the NBA takes precedent today. Chris Sacci, Locked On Knicks. How can folks best support you?
0: Thank you. Everywhere you get your podcast, Locked On Knicks. We have a squad show with John Wallace, which is my wheelhouse. And we just did our top 10 moments of the playoff run with the Athletics' Ian O'Connor. That was really fun. And also YouTube. We have all of our live shows there. The guys are literally on in a couple hours to react to Giannis and what could have been. There's a really good storytelling. And like I said earlier, he could have been a Knick. So Locked On Knicks. Everywhere gets podcasts, and YouTube is where you can find us. Appreciate you guys. As always, this is so much fun.
1: Love it. Thanks again, Sach.
0: Thank you. God bless, baby. Love you, Jake.
1: Let's see you, boss. The Giannis Antetokounmpo trade. Could have been a Celtic. Could have been a Knick. He's a member of the Miami Heat. Love you too, Sachi. When we come back, it's our Idiots of the Day right here on Westwood One Sports and the Westwood One Sports app. This are the Miami Heat Idiots is the Drake Toll Show.
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2: The Miami Heat have won the Giannis Antetokounmpo sweepstakes, acquiring the two-time MVP in a blockbuster deal that includes Tyler Hero. Can Giannis restore Heat culture and put Miami back in the title picture? 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

0: 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Westwood One Sports, the Westwood One Sports app. Bang, bang. Put that one in there every day. Vampire Weekend. Now what, Laura? Bang. Laura Jimenez runs the board in Culver City, California. Addie Bates produces from Nashville, Tennessee? Question mark. That is exactly right. It is Westwood One Sports and the Westwood One Sports app. This is the Drake Toll Show. And look, I am as floored as anybody by this Giannis Antetokounmpo trade. You wake up in the morning, you figure out, okay, wow. You might be hearing for the first time. You get up, you're ready to go about your day, and then what? Giannis got traded? Yes, good morning, Giannis got traded. Surely you did wake up. If you have a good group chat like the rest of us do, surely you woke up and realized pretty quickly, oh, wow, I have 17 missed text messages and 3 calls because Giannis is a member of the Miami Heat, no longer a Milwaukee Buck. Congratulations to the Oklahoma Sooners for winning the College Baseball World Series. Congratulations to Dusty May for being hired away from Michigan. And Mike Boynton will serve as the interim head coach for the Wolverines. Yes, the same Mike Boynton who did not find much success at Oklahoma State. But man, nice guy. Good recruiter. I'm rooting for him. And I'm rooting for Dusty May as the head coach of the Mavericks, even though college coach goes to NBA isn't the most, doesn't always work out. But it is our 7:40 with guests coming up about 8 o'clock and 8:20. Let's give you a little idiot of the day.
1: Idiot of the day.
0: Idiot of the day number one, us, the American people. This was an interesting take on Fox News this weekend from the vice president of the country, and I'm interested to take a listen here. What do we got, JD?
2: And to make a bipartisan point here, the Republican VP trying to be bipartisan, I was raised by patriotic Union Democrats who maybe wouldn't have agreed with every single policy of a Republican administration, but they recognize that this is the greatest country in the world and every single one of us should be grateful to live here. And I think that is the fundamental problem. Greg, it doesn't bother me when congressional Democrats disagree with our policies. It bothers me, like, that they're just terrible people, so many of them. Mm-hmm. But what really does bother me is that they don't show gratitude for the United States of America. Disagree with our policies, but if you don't feel grateful to live here and for the people who made it possible, then what are you even doing being in public service?
3: Yeah.
2: Too many Democrats don't show appreciation for the country.
0: Well, might I say, you know, I was listening to this and I thought, man, is the whole of America, what are we doing, huh? Do we get to be the idiots of the day today? Because as I'm listening to this, I'm thinking, you know, all the time I'm told this side wants to divide us, that side wants to divide everybody, we got to be divided. It seems a little divisive to say that all Democrats just hate living here and don't appreciate America. Now, I've got my neighbor Dale. I've told you about my neighbor Dale. Dale's a Democrat and loves the United States, is grateful to be here, and has close family who have served and so appreciates the military. And Dale is my neighbor who is gay. Oh, scary. And so I think what is divisive here is to say that it bothers me that they are just terrible people. So it's like, okay, how are we supposed to unify? Around the idea that this country is a great place, when the vice president says that Democrats are, the quote is, it bothers me that they are just terrible people. Okay. And that's supposed to make us like the country, that's supposed to make us, the rhetoric make sense? Why don't we all hold hands and kumbaya? Again, I think this goes back to, in the sports world, because like, talk about sports! This is where I wanted to go with this. In the sports world, what you're seeing, what I would rather listen to at this point, than the vice president or the president or the leader of the Democratic Party or the you know, whoever speaks on behalf of the Democratic Party. Now, I don't know who that would be. I don't know who that is. On each side, Gavin Newsom, the governor of California, who's like, oh, the Republicans, I hate them. And Vance, like, oh, the Democrats are terrible people. Can I implore you of something this morning on Westwood One Sports, the Westwood One Sports app, the Drake Toll Show? This is coming from me. Let's for a couple weeks. Just no more news. No more. We don't have to do the CNN or Fox News or MSNBC or any of them. We can just watch the World Cup. I think if you watch the World Cup, if you see what the Scots are doing over here, I'm watching Norway right here doing a Viking row on Good Morning America. They're all row, row. If you watch the World Cup, you'll realize that when a politician calls Democrats terrible people or Republicans terrible people, they're just kind of idiots of the day. And that ultimately, because of what the World Cup's brought to the United States of America, it's reminded a lot of us, the everyday people, me and you and those of us who are feed my dog and wash my truck and drink my beer, reminds a lot of us everyday people that this place, by and large, can rock, can be a place of opportunity, can be a place that foreigners come for a soccer tournament and fall in love with the United States of America. Do we have it all figured out? No. Are there tragedies and atrocities? Absolutely, of course. But I don't think that generalizing that one group of people are just terrible people or hate the country is the way that we're going to come together. I think instead, we turn off the politicians for a bit and we watch the World Cup. Why, I hate soccer. I ain't gonna watch Croatia versus Ghana. Oh, well, okay. That's your prerogative. But I'll tell you this. A lot of the stories that are coming out of the World Cup, a lot of the people that you're seeing, everyday people from different countries that walk into the United States and are trying to smuggle home bottles of ranch. They're taking drugs across our border. No. They're taking ranch across the border. And yes, surely, every now and then, there are drugs being dragged across the border and planes crashed in Bimini filled with cocaine. I'm not doubting that. But at some level, if we just all take one big deep breath for a second, don't you realize? Most people are more worried about ranch than they are Colombian Bam Bam. Most people would prefer ranch dressing over getting up right now and going to scream at their neighbor that America's the worst and I hate it. On both sides of the aisle. Who gives a rat's ass, man? What I hate about Republicans, what I hate about Democrats is they're terrible people. They hate the country. No, man. No. For the vice president to say that, for the leader of the Democratic Party to say that, no. What's great is that people from Scotland can come over here and drink all of our beer. But we should be worried about.
3: Before the game, we're going to get drunk during the game, and then we're going to get drunk after the game.
0: This, that. What we should be worried about is the beer supply running out. Not the politicians saying that everybody hates America. So that's your weave in a political sports take today. This is my shut up and dribble. We should all shut up and have a beer. Because they're out drinking us pretty rapidly right now in the street. They're selling out the beer in Boston. That's what we should be worried about. Not some Fox News piece. Not some, they're vandalizing the pool. They're not vandalizing. No one's vandalizing the pool, man. You paid a lot of people a lot of money for the pool. The pool didn't work out. Sorry, it didn't work out. A lot of presidents, it seems like, have been trying to figure out this pool thing for a long time. And now we're the National Guard, who could be guarding other things. I don't know what. There's the world's largest banjo in Branson, Missouri they could guard. The National Guard's guarding the pool. I mean, remember Forrest Gump? They're all in the pool. You know, like, there are great classic scenes of, like, a D.C. sports team wins a championship. And the pool is the people's pool. You wade out in it, and it's a little gross, but it's always been a little gross. Take pictures in it, and now the National Guard is guarding it because someone's vandalizing. No one's vandalizing the pool. That is just, it's just another way for us to divide one another. And if you want to come together, watch the World Cup. See that the world is following each other to this nation and learning more and more about our country and how good it can be. Westwood One Sports, the Westwood One Sports app. Laura Jimenez runs the board. Addie Bates produces. Once again, want to wish the best to Curtis Poindexter, who is off to big, bad, awesome radio stuff in his career and helped build this show out and help further this show for the first 6 months. We're rooting for him wherever he lands next. When we come back, let's talk a little Michigan and Dusty May. What's next on the Drake Toll Show?
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0: the Drake Toll Show. A little Saint Motel to bring you back in on the day the NBA collapsed, huh? It is NBA draft day, but that's storyline number three, given the idea that Giannis Antetokounmpo is now a member of the Miami Heat after a blockbuster trade with the Milwaukee Bucks. And Dusty May, the Michigan basketball coach, is headed to Dallas as the new head man of the Mavericks. And joining the Drake Toll Show now, back by popular demand, Brian Bush, play-by-play of Michigan basketball. And Brian, I remember I was covering the Baylor Bears a few years back when Matt Rhule, after a Sugar Bowl appearance, left Baylor and went to the Carolina Panthers. And there was this air in those first 24 hours of, well, number one, damn, like the dude had just brought you to kind of the pinnacle of where Baylor football had been. And you're almost excited that, wow, we produced an NFL coach, but also you lost your head coach today in Ann Arbor, Michigan. Is there a greater air of gratefulness for what Dusty May did for the program or scorn?
1: I think it's somewhere in the middle, Drake, and I appreciate you having me on. It's definitely sadness. I think most people realize that if Dusty May was going to go from taking FAU to a Final Four and then building Michigan from 8-24 to 37-3 in 24 months, like, that's insane. I don't care what program you're at. The build that he did in 2 years was remarkable. I think there was an understanding that the NBA might come calling, and that'd be a good problem to have. And it still is. Michigan won a championship. That will remain forever. But yeah, there's definitely a big time sadness because of what's to come. The comp I've heard and read is, you know, Michigan fans got to see him build a national championship team, but didn't really get a chance to see him build what could be a powerhouse dynasty like program. Doesn't guarantee anything, right? Like, the odds are still against any team getting back to a Final Four because it's really hard. But just with how Dusty approaches things and his mindset and his uniqueness, I'm most bummed and saddened that we don't get a chance to see it, because looking ahead to this year, I thought they were going to be really unique and going from one of the best front courts in the country to maybe the best back court in the country. I was excited to see how those puzzle pieces would fit together, but obviously so were the Dallas Mavericks, and they were aggressive, assertive, and they found a way to bring Dusty to Dallas.
0: Again, Brian Bush joining the Drake Toll Show, play-by-play for Michigan basketball. Brian, at what point, this came as a pretty big shock, I would say, to most of the sports world, myself included. At what point did you start hearing whispers, hey, there's a chance Dusty May is an NBA coach, and sooner than expected?
1: Yeah, I thought before he ever coached a game, I thought he had the right kind of mentality and fluidity and flexibility with his approach. Now, that was with the important caveat. I never saw what happened these 2 years coming. I was very confident Dusty May would build a winner in Ann Arbor, but again, 8-24 to 27-10 to 37-3, like, that's unprecedented. But I do think after last year, yeah, of course you hear the whispers. I always kind of thought that Michigan had 4 years to build. Dusty's been quoted about this, of saying that his youngest son, Eli, who's a great kid, he's a manager in the program. He just finished his sophomore year in college. I really thought that was kind of the window that Michigan had to prove to Dusty. And also, I think probably more importantly in this, that college basketball could prove to Dusty that there was a sustainable long-term model for him to be able to go after. I think back to a lot of things. He's, you know, been quoted a lot since the national championship about how quickly he had to go into, into the recruiting and the portal process for the next year. And how could it not take a toll, right? Like, Mike Brown is still barking in the streets of New York, and good for him. Like, he's enjoying the NBA championship. That's what if you win a title, that's what you deserve. I think back to some of our first interactions. I was asking Dusty about his new home in Ann Arbor, and he's like, "Man, I'm excited to enjoy our back patio." And I checked in with him like a year later. We're catching up at a summer practice. I'm like, "Hey, how's the back patio?" Yeah, I really haven't been able to enjoy it a whole lot. And that right there is the grind. He's making a lot of money. He's coaching a game. Like, I don't think it's from a sympathy standpoint. Like, I understand the people being like, oh, he doesn't have it that rough. But it is a true 365-day-a-year grind that does not exist in the NBA. So if you have that alternative and find a spot with potentially one of the next faces of the NBA in Cooper Flagg, It made sense. I don't think this was a situation, case in point with Chicago and Orlando, I don't think this was a situation where he was desperately trying to get to the NBA. But if a good opportunity presented itself, he was going to seriously listen. And you've got an infrastructure in a major market with a budding superstar and a proven general manager with a top 10 pick tonight, that's a pretty darn good combination. You're not going to just have the Thunder aren't going to be open every year, right? Like, this is about as realistically strong of an NBA job that could come open.
0: Yeah, Brian Bush joins the Drake Toll Show. That you know, the opportunity to coach Cooper Flagg, to be in the Dallas market, to be the head coach of the Mavericks, all of those things are at the forefront, surely, of why Dusty May would make this move. And as you said, a little extra vacation time. With that in mind, in your time covering college basketball, and even some of the rhetoric that Dusty May had led on in his 2 years at Michigan, how has the head coach role evolved into a job that's become almost, and you've heard Calipari talk about it, into a job that's almost impossible to keep up with in modern college basketball?
1: Yeah, Drake, it's a great question. And honestly, I would answer it by illustrating the change of Dusty May's, the person that Dusty May succeeded, and that was Juwan Howard. The job Juwan took in 2019 was pretty firmly coaching X's and O's and high school recruiting based. There was some portal. This was pre-pandemic, which that was obviously a 2 year window that had to, you know, that changed eligibility concerns and all of that. That was pre-NIL, pre-revenue share. So you think back to where the game was in 2019, and now there's been a ton of changes, a ton of evolution, and there hasn't really been an off season where it's like, okay, we're set. What you dealt with last year came about this year. Think this spring, the idea of the 5 year, five season of eligibility rule just kind of got thrown out there and it was being voted on. Wait, so guys now have 5 years of eligibility, medical red shirts don't play in, non-playing red shirts are no longer a factor. Like, that's going to be something we're going to just throw in there as a footnote. That's a massive change to how everything is planned out. And that's just kind of the loosey-goosey nature of where college athletics are, whereas in the NBA, there's set. Like, you're still very busy. It's very basketball-heavy. I think there's too many regular season games in the NBA, but you do have windows where you don't have to be completely engaged, and you can't have, yes, there are some players, you mentioned Giannis off the top. There are some players who can kind of force their way out, but you have to be one of the best of the best. There are rotation players who are trying to ask for more and do it. And I'm not saying this is all bad. College basketball is still really, really good. But I can understand if you're on the front line of that and you built a national championship team. And then you're like, well, I don't know if this agent is going to do what this player said he was going to do and commit to me. Like, it's a really tough spot for somebody who, Dusty at his core, he is a learner. He wants to immerse himself. He wants to learn and teach. And the reality is, I don't think he spent the majority of his time coaching, whether that's one-on-one instruction, practice time, or scouting for the opponent. He's worrying at Michigan about portal recruiting, high school recruiting, NIL fundraising, figurehead stuff, interviews. And there's still going to be plenty of some of those things in Dallas, but I think he's going to be able to get to teaching and learning a lot more frequently than he did at Michigan. And I have to imagine that's something he's going to embrace.
0: Yeah. Brian, I want to turn the attention to Michigan now and the roster for 2026-27 after a move like this. And surely that locker room, there have been shockwaves sent through it in these last 24 hours. What is the most positive outlook for a Michigan roster that I thought was still one of, if not the best in the Big Ten going into this basketball season?
1: I think they can have the best backcourt in the country. And that's if Dusty May's coaching, if Drake Toll's coaching, if Brian Bush is coaching. That duo of Trey McKinney and Elliott Cadeau, with the potential, I mentioned the 5-5 rule, if a medical redshirt is irrelevant and LJ Cason's recovery goes well, LJ could be an option at the midpoint or beyond of this upcoming season. And LJ was playing as good a basketball as any guard in the Big Ten for a month before he got hurt and tore his ACL late in February. But Trey McKinney, he tweeted out last night that he seems to be good to go. Mike Boynton Jr., who the program hasn't made it official, but you know, from all accounts, the reports, he's going to be the interim head coach at least. He prioritized meeting with everybody on the team, but in particular, of course, those two guys. You've got the reigning MOP in the Final Four, who has been through a transfer. He's been in the spot where he was treated as a scapegoat at North Carolina, came to Michigan, and really, I mean, he has a chance to be the best point guard in the country this year. With Trey McKinney, a guy who I think his ceiling case is a first-team All-American. Trey McKinney sacrificed as much high upside as anybody last year and was willing to be a sixth man on a national championship, and he hit the biggest shot of the Final Four by hitting that three late against UConn. So that right there is the foundation, and that's where I think I'm most as bummed out from a basketball standpoint, was I was really fascinated to see what Dusty May would do with a team that didn't have quite the chess pieces in the front court. They're still good size that Michigan has brought in. But inevitably, do I expect the roster to stay completely intact? No, because that's never the case in college basketball. But Mike Boynton has the best chance of anybody to maintain the roster for this year, and it has to start with those two guys. It's not rocket science. Trey and Elliott have the chance to be the best 1-2 punch in the backcourt in the country. So this is still a really good roster. Do they go from being a top 5 team with Dusty to being a top 10 team with Mike Boynton? Maybe. But, you know, a lot of people are throwing out the resume of Mike Boynton at Oklahoma State. You cannot grade that tenure anywhere close to anything else in most power conference, let alone a Michigan or a Duke or Kentucky. The fact that Mike Boynton got a number one overall pick and a number four seed in an NCAA tournament during the bubble to Oklahoma State with the resources that they had and he had at his disposal back then is a Herculean effort. I am excited. I understand why Michigan fans are worried about the potential of promoting from within. I get all that. And I can't tell you definitively that it's going to work. But I think Boynton is uniquely qualified in this moment to have as good of a chance as anybody. Yes, if they open it up to a national search, would he get the job? Probably not. But this is not a national search in April coming off the NCAA tournament. This is literally the summer practice schedule for Michigan was supposed to start yesterday. Like, this is a unique circumstance. And Mike has a tremendous relationship with these guys, and he has the upside that he could become an elite college basketball head coach. He has the ability, he has the acumen. And most importantly, this day in college hoops, he has the relationship building skill. Like, he is a tremendous dude who gains the trust of players better than maybe anybody I've been around. Does that guarantee success for Michigan? No. But is he uniquely qualified in this moment? I do believe so.
0: Brian, I'm really glad you went there. I got to cover Mike fairly closely during my time in Waco, Texas, and those matchups between Baylor and Oklahoma State. I remember vividly a game where he's thrown out with 12 minutes to go in an 18-point contest against Baylor. And his first move is to walk over and shake the hand of every player and coach on the Baylor bench before he walks to the locker room. And he always struck me as a character guy and one of the great recruiters that the Big 12 had. And he was just forced to play in a league, to coach in a league with the Kansas and the Baylors of the world, that when West Virginia was at the top of college basketball or near there. And it was impossible to compete with the lack of resources in Stillwater, Oklahoma. Now with Michigan. And I think I'm rooting so hard for Mike Boynton and maybe happiest in this whole situation for Mike to get another big time opportunity. What can he do? And I'll leave you with this. What can he do to secure a spot long term at Michigan?
1: Yeah, that's a really tough question to answer. It starts with being able to maintain a good chunk of this roster and probably most, if not all, of what is anticipated to be the rotation. And this isn't Steve Fisher 1989, where he had to go 6-0 to keep the job in the NCAA tournament. But he'd obviously have to show a lot just because there will inevitably be big-time names who are thrown around. I know the name that's been bandied about the most is one of Dusty's good friends who Michigan saw in the second round of the NCAA tournament, Josh Schertz, who's another up-and-coming, analytically-based, really, really good coach. There will be others. That's how it works. But obviously I do think this team needs to not only have a big time year this coming season because of the roster that it possesses, but also there needs to be real momentum on the recruiting and portal trail, for 27, 28 and beyond. So it's a fine line to try to merge into. And I think it starts with, is he able to maintain the roster he has? We don't know how he would project as a high major head coach recruiter in 2-3 years. But if the relationships he built were genuine enough to weather the turbulence that is currently happening with Dusty May's departure, that's the first important step. And then, yes, I'm not saying it's Final Four or bust, or I'm not saying that, hey, if they lose in the second round of the NCAA tournament, he's doomed. It's really tough to know exactly what that looks like because of the potential flukiness that is the NCAA tournament, right? Like, yeah. There's randomness there. But if it feels like Michigan is having success in the short term this coming season with a top 10 roster, and there is momentum and positive vibes for the future of what Boynton is building, then I think he's got himself a real shot. From there, we kind of have to see how it goes. But there will be certainly plenty of suitors because it is becoming one of the best jobs in the country. Is it tier A? No, but I think it's probably tier B now, and that's a credit to what Dusty has done in these 2 years. It's going to be fascinating, and it's probably a moving target, which, hey, yeah. Isn't that everything in college sports these days?
0: Right. And who knows what with a save college sports, there are a million questions that will, yeah. In a year's time, the head coaching role in every collegiate sport, or if you look at the Olympic sports, their existence, is still so in limbo that Mike Boynton is going to be fighting, any head coach is fighting an uphill battle against the ever changing rules of our college sport. Brian Bush, thank you so much for joining us early this morning. Incredibly grateful for your perspective, and surely you're off your next radio hit. I can't imagine what these 24 hours have been like and will continue to be like. Thank you for your time.
1: Happy to do it, Drake.
0: Thank you. Again, Brian Bush, play-by-play Michigan basketball. When we come back, Dusty May to the Dallas Mavericks. Let's keep it right there in the NBA draft tonight as well. Where will the Mavs go? What will this look like for Dallas, who still harbors one of the best young talents in the entire league in Cooper Flagg? It is Nick Engstad of Locked On Mavs who joins the Drake Toll Show. It's Westwood One Sports and the Westwood One Sports app. That's exactly what I just said. It is the Drake Toll Show.
2: The U.S. men's national team is 2-0 for the first time since 1930. 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Westwood One Sports.
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0: Westwood One Sports, the Westwood One Sports app. And the entire NBA is on fire. Nick Angstad joins the Drake Toll Show now, Locked On Mavericks. Nick, the new head coach of the Dallas Mavericks is Dusty May. And I have greenlit this, not that I needed to, but throughout the show today as a positive move for the Mavs and something that I think a Billy Donovan or a Brad Stevens, the guys who have worked out from the college level to the NBA as opposed to a Patino or a Calipari, that this is a positive move for the Dallas Mavericks. Where I'd like to start with this, when did you start, because it was almost a bombshell for me. When did you start to hear murmurs? Wait a second, Dusty May is the guy, and what was your initial reaction?
1: Well, this may be a surprise to you. This is actually Nick Ashew in D.C., so it's a little bit different here. But though I don't cover the Mavericks, and we could probably pivot if you want to pivot at all here, I think it was a surprise to everybody, whether it was in D.C. or outside D.C., seeing somebody that was going to go from the mat or somebody that was going to go from college basketball to make that jump. And we really know that there isn't a lot of success necessarily for coaches that make that jump. It's been a while since we've seen that, but that was one of the hottest coaching candidates that was certainly out there. And, you know, when you bring a program like Michigan to where it was and then go to the NBA like that, hey, I mean, you're going to be one of the hottest coaching candidates that's going to be out there. I'll let you reset here real quick. I know this might be one of those funny moments, and we'll just laugh at it, buddy.
0: 100%. This is one of those two contacts, one phone number kind of deal, on our end. And so this helps me even more. Thank goodness. Nick, look, if you were hosting a show out of Portland today, this would be a lot tougher. Thank goodness you're out of Washington. And thanks for joining the show again. Nick, the Washington Wizards and Darren Peterson. So Peterson comes out and said, man, it's like I prepped for this and didn't even know it. This is a psychedelic thing. Psychic, but psychedelic's even more fun. The Washington Wizards with Darren Peterson, him saying, I only want to meet with the Wizards. Does that showcase to you the chemistry is good enough for him to be the number one overall pick, or is it still AJ DeBonsa?
1: So the conversations that I've had with people that are, you know, within the process, let's say, through all this, Peterson is just as much in play as DeBonsa. And I think one of the big things that's really kind of helped this has been the cleared medicals. Once those came back, it was a different story where it was, okay, there's not a lack of, you know, there's not this concern that the cramping and the creatine and everything that happened in Kansas is going to carry over, you know, to the NBA. I actually had a text from somebody that literally said, that's NBA-S. Or that's college S. This doesn't matter in the pros. Essentially saying that, like, the in and out of games and what went down, as long as the medicals were clear, nobody was really going to care about the Darren Peterson situation and what happened in college. The thing here is, it's like, it's tough because if you're the Wizards have been planning for this for like 2 years. I mean, they've really been tanking for years, but they've actually been doing it with a goal, with a purpose, with a blueprint. And it's, you know, what I always compare on to my show in DC is that, you know, it's what the Thunder and Spurs have done. And, you know, they're behind. They're not on that level, but what they are doing is they're building a team the right way, except for the Trae Young thing. But the issue here now is, like, you've got to make the decision as to whether or not, I know you'll probably want to get to that, but, like, you know, the issue here is that, like, when you look at what DeBonsa could bring to the table versus Peterson, they both have high upside, they're both insanely talented, and they both could be Hall of Fame players, but the Wizards are in a position where it's harder to take that risk. I kind of compare it to years ago when Charlie Casserly was the general manager of the Texans, and he drafted Mario Williams over Reggie Bush. Everybody thought he was crazy, and I remember talking to him about it years later, and he was like, I looked at Reggie Bush, and I saw something in the way he was built that told me he wasn't built to be a running back in the NFL. Yeah. But everybody in the world said Reggie Bush was the guy, Reggie Bush was the guy, Reggie Bush was the guy. Now, he did have a good career, but Mario Williams was, for a while, a very good edge rusher that, you know, that we, like, it was a good pick on top of that, but the Wizards have to make the decision of, do you take Darren Peterson where there's high upside? I mean, when people compare you to Kobe Bryant, that's a big deal. But yep, there's also the risk of the public perception, which matters for a team like the Wizards, where they have to decide then, if we take Peterson and he's good, but AJ DeBonsa is great, then we really messed up. And that's what gets you fired. DeBonsa is the guy that's described as you can draft and sleep well at night, where if Peterson has a better career but DeBonsa has a great career, nobody's going to blame you for that pick. They're not really in a position, I think, where they can take that risk. I would take Peterson, but it's not my job. So, like, it's not, yeah. I'm not the one that's at risk. Darren Peterson has a chance to be an incredible player and better defensively, a better shooter at this moment. But can DeBonta improve those? Absolutely. But I think the one thing that really stands out to me above all of this, which is why there is this kind of back and forth, Darren Peterson, from coaches to other people that have played with him, scouts talk about this, it's that he's a killer. Like, he's got that mindset of, I want to go after everybody in practice, everybody in the game. And people forget that or don't know that because of what they saw at Kansas. But when A.J. DeBonta and Darren Peterson played together with, like, Team USA and even against each other in that BYU-Kansas game, Darren Peterson was going after him. And I think that that's something that the Wizards really want to factor in. But ultimately, I do think they're going to go DeBonta at the end of this.
0: And that, Nick, the leverage. I've used that word a million times in the last month. If the Wizards want Darren Peterson, with the Ryan Smith, BYU, A.J. DeBonta, Danny Ainge, all of that connection, would it not make total sense for Washington to trade to number two, allow and grab something extra out of this whole deal, and allow the Jazz to just take DeBonta if the Wizards know Peterson's the guy?
1: So I would pray for that, and I've continued to pray for that, because it would be amazing for this team. The problem is that you have Danny Ainge in the front office and his son with the Jazz. And if you remember years ago, Danny Ainge was the guy, when he was running the Celtics, that actually traded back from number one to number three to draft Jason Tatum.
0: Yeah.
1: The Sixers traded up, and they got Markelle Fultz.
0: Yeah.
1: He's smart, and he understands how this goes. But you said a key word there. It's Ryan Smith, the owner of the Jazz, and the BYU connections, and getting DeBonta to BYU. If he helicopters in at the last minute and says, hey, Ainges, go get me A.J. DeBonta. We just have to make this happen. He wants to be here. We want him in the organization. It's a perfect bow on this rebuild that we've had. I think that's the only way that that happens. And if you're the Wizards, yes, I would do that in 2 seconds. I mean, there's the rumor, and I don't think there's really much truth to it necessarily, but it is like one that's spread for a while of like the Wizards trading down a spot and then getting Ace Bailey, who wanted to also play for the Wizards, did not work out for the Jazz last year because he wanted to fall to the Wizards. So it's that Ace Bailey, another first round pick in like 2029. If I'm the Wizards, I'm doing that in 2 seconds. And Will Dawkins and Michael Winger, the two guys in the front office, have Oklahoma City Thunder connections. They operate in that mindset, extra picks, look down the road. So yes, it would make all the sense in the world for the Wizards to do it. You pretty much just have to likely have the owner of the Jazz telling his front office,

0: But you saw how it ended in Atlanta for Trae Young. I mean, this is a guy that we kind of knew was on his way out before he was on his way out. I hate the deal. I mean, I really do. I've simmered on it more and more. I kind of knew it was coming. Originally, it was kind of told it was going to be a three-year deal. It might be four. But if you look, it's four for 212, which is the max that any other team other than the Wizards could have paid him. They could have paid him a lot more because they had his bird rights. But since they didn't, it's very clear there were other teams that were willing to pay him four for 212, and they said, we'll give you the same deal, but give us some space so we can help build out this roster more. And he took a little bit of a pay cut in that sense. But, I mean, the Hawks were 28-15 once they traded Trae Young. It was a better team, and we've seen what Trae Young looks like with a younger roster. We just had it in Atlanta. Now, the Wizards team is, you know, their young talent is generally more talented, other than maybe a Jalen Johnson that you've got in Atlanta, than, you know, what they have there. But I just don't like this, man. I mean, they could also move him in a year, potentially, but it's got to be a deal that another team is willing to take on. I was just hoping that he was going to end up opting in. They'd have really until the trade deadline to kind of decide, is this a guy we want to sign long-term? Does he work with this roster, or do we move him? And then you get something in return, but they don't want to lose him for nothing. You make that trade and you lose him for nothing. That's the worst-case scenario. So they were kind of stuck between give him long-term deal or let him walk, and they decided to give him a four-year deal.
1: Nick, again, so grateful for you picking up the phone this morning, and I take the next 8 minutes if you'd like. How can folks best follow your coverage of the Commanders, the Wizards, of the Nationals? Aren't terrible. Terrible is a word I'm using strategically here. How can they follow your coverage of Washington, D.C.?
0: Yep, Nick Ashew on all the socials, A-S-H-O-O-H, and then Game Day Garage as well. We got a live stream tonight for Game Day Garage Studios for the NBA Draft. Number one overall pick. We're based out of D.C., so, you know, there's going to be quite a bit going on tonight on that Game Day Garage, where you get really everything, YouTube, Twitch, Instagram, X, everything. So give that a follow as well.
1: You are clearly, and again, thanks for joining again, a pro's pro. Nick, thanks once again.
0: Anytime.
1: And when we come back, this whole Giannis Antetokounmpo and who's going to draft Darren Peterson, who's going to draft A.J. DeBonsa, and the Dallas Mavericks got Dusty May. Nick Engstad, Locked On Mavericks, joined the show. This is the Drake Toll Show.
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2: The Miami Heat have won the Giannis Antetokounmpo sweepstakes, acquiring the two-time MVP in a blockbuster deal that includes Tyler Hero. Can Giannis restore Heat culture and put Miami back in the title picture? Westwood One Sports.
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12: The U.S. Treasury quietly released its official financial report for 2025.
3: It appears by its own numbers, the U.S. government seems insolvent. It's reported that the Treasury shows about $6 trillion in assets and over $47 trillion in liabilities. Add it all up, and it looks like the U.S. owes more than $130

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0: I got a sweet little body and she's rolling in the caddy with me.
1: It is the Drake Toll Show. 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Now, the NBA draft is tonight. Trae Young is back in Washington, and Dusty May is the head coach of the Dallas Mavericks. We promised you Nick Angstad today, and here he is, the host of Locked On Mavericks. Nick, the Dusty May hire, and I think I kicked this around to you, like Billy Donovan and Brad Stevens, the guys who kind of worked out making that jump from college to pro, guys like Jaxel Lendenborg have said clearly Dusty May is the kind of guy who's going to walk into the NBA and have that kind of that acumen. But even before that, at what point is a bombshell to me? At what point did you start hearing Dusty May is the guy in Dallas?
2: Man, we have not heard much. There have not been a lot of rumors. It's a brand new front office with Masai Ujiri and Mike Schmitz at the helm. And there was rumors that they were talking to John Shire of Duke and Dusty May, but then those rumors almost immediately got squashed. Like, it seems like a pipe dream. Doesn't seem like that'll actually work out. And then the next thing we heard was Shams saying that Dusty May had agreed to be the head coach. And so this is a brand new thing for the Mavericks, for this new regime. And I think it's kind of an awesome move.
1: You see, okay, that great. Next question. Awesome move. And surely in the last 24 hours, it's a scramble to figure out, okay, all right, Dusty May, hello, welcome to Dallas. What about this labels the move? What about awesome?
2: I think he's the type of coach that just works wherever he goes. I mean, you watch through his whole career, and you watch him at FAU, that small school, Florida Atlantic. They make the Final Four. They had only made the tournament one other time in their history, back in 2002, and then they make the Final Four. He just puts with a team that was playing like four guards, you know, just like trying different things that would work. Like he's a tactician and a guy that, you know, it works with players, manages players, and works with whatever he has. Then he goes to Michigan, and they had, you know, varying success, had gone to a couple national championships, but hadn't won one since like the 80s, and ends up winning the national championship, goes 37-3 in his 2 years there. And that national championship team was this massive team with like basically two centers in a power forward playing at once. And like, he just can play in different styles. He can manage different kinds of players. And I think that a good coach is a good coach. You mentioned the whole, can he make the leap from college to the pros? We've only seen since 89, like 12 coaches go straight from college, being a college head coach, not having NBA experience before, to the NBA. There really haven't been that many. There have been some recently. The John Beilein one recently was, you know, a big flame out, and that was one that people like to point to. Fred Hoiberg's one recently, Billy Donovan, Brad Stevens are some good ones. And there are some before that, obviously, but the landscape of college basketball has changed so much that these guys manage contracts now. These guys manage paying players and transfer portal and bringing in new guys. And so I think the college and NBA game has kind of never been more similar. And honestly, like, Dusty May's going to be managing players that were a lot younger than the players he was managing at Michigan here in the NBA.
1: So, right, the average age of 27 at Michigan last year or whatever it was, and you come to Dallas and you're met with Cooper Flagg, Dusty May has an opportunity to, at the very least, compete for a postseason spot and then deeper with Dallas. We'll get into the draft strategy here in a second. But for Dusty May and the Dallas Mavericks fan base, A, what is the air of the fan base today? B, what can Dusty May do to win the next week in the eyes of the Mavericks?
2: Oh, I think he's already won. I think it's good. Fine. I think there are still some holdouts that were like, oh, I love Jason Kidd. He was a beloved part of this Mavericks, you know, the Mavericks championship team in 2011, where they should have never got rid of him. And he'll probably never silence those people. Those people still always probably have some kind of thing for Jason Kidd. But he could win games, obviously, but I don't think from here till the start of the season there's anything he can do to win over those other fans. Because I think for the most part, people are looking at this and saying, man, did the Mavericks have pull again? Like, is the Mavericks actually a franchise that people want to go to? And, you know, Mavs fans are recovering from this whole Luka saga where it just felt like the entire organization was, like, you know, betrayed them overnight. And Then it was all terrible. Nothing was good. They didn't win, didn't win a ton of games. We're tanking this past year. There's just all this stuff. And now you have Masai Ujiri, who comes and joins the Mavericks as, a highly regarded front office member and, maybe the number one guy that was available out there. And then Dusty May, somebody that people didn't think was going to leave college. He had a verbal agreement to go back to Michigan and spurns that and goes to the Mavericks and chooses them over, a Portland team or a Orlando team or some of these other teams that have coaching vacancies. And so I think for the most part, Mavs fans look at this and are like, oh man, I didn't expect to get that guy, but boom, we got that guy.
1: Yeah, instant energy jolt with Dusty May in Dallas. And I love the idea. It's not one of these legacy names. It's not just, let's recycle that NBA coach and hope that this works out. But instead, it's Dusty May, and the attention turns to Dallas to say, hey, this is a move that was completely unexpected and a move that, albeit unexpected, could work at a very high level, given, as you said, the way the college game has turned more pro as coaches are dealing with contracts and their players. Nick Engstad, Locked On Mavericks, joining the Drake Toll Show. So net positive, Dusty May being there, the reaction being positive out of Dallas Mavericks fans. What can the organization do tonight with the NBA draft? And I guess even more so than that, what can Dusty May do? How much decision-making will he have when the Dallas Mavericks come up to pick?
2: One of the big complaints I heard from Mavs fans about this whole process taking as long as they think it did is, oh man, we got to get a coach before the draft because, man, you're going to have to get this coach up to speed. Well, a coach you don't have to really get up to speed is a coach that just scouted all these guys and coached three of them. I mean, Mara and Morez and Yaxel all, played for him. And then a bunch of these guys he either played against, scouted against, probably recruited too. And so this is a guy you don't have to get up to speed in the draft. He'll obviously have some input and say on some of these players and talk about, obviously talk about the Michigan guys. The Mavs are in range to take one of those guys. And there's been a lot of rumors that they'll trade down with OKC and make that move to turn their one pick into two picks. And then you're definitely in range to take one of those Michigan guys. And so that could happen. If that happens, I think I've seen a lot of Mavs fans like overnight warm up to taking a Yaxel or a Morris Johnson or a Mara. Yeah. Because like, oh, if we got a coach, then, oh, that makes a lot more sense, which I don't really get. They're just good players anyway, and I think that it would have been fine either way. But yeah, I think that is an interesting wrinkle, is that now he knows all these guys, has had relationships with a bunch of them, and he doesn't have to get pulled up to speed of the draft.
1: So those names that have been thrown around the Mavs spot, Kingston Fleming's, Braden Burry's, Mara has been there actually. Yaxel in a couple of mock drafts that have him higher than others. If it's not Burry's, if it's not Fleming's, would Mavs fans be disappointed?
2: Man, I feel like, so Burry's has been the name that's been connected to Mavs the most. I did a video the other day where I went through all the mock drafts. I went through like seven, and every single one of them had Burry's going to the Mavericks at nine. Just seemed like he's like the linchpin of certain mock drafts, because he's the last of those, that next group of guards, the Keaton Wagler, Mykal Brown, Darius Acuff, Kingston Fleming's group, to go, in that range. And so whatever guard is left there, if Burry's is the one left there, I think that's a really good pick. I think that would be a good pick for the Mavericks. I think Mavs fans would be split. Half of them seem like they're like, oh, he'd be awesome. And half of them are like, well, this guy's not really a real point guard. I don't want him on my team. He's just another, some people have said he's just another Josh Green. And we've all been through that here in Dallas before. Yeah. And so I think if they pick one, if they pick him, I think it would be fine. Kingston Fleming's is the name that people brought up a lot. The Mavs need guard help in a big, big way. Kyrie was not playing last season, and the Mavs guards were not good. The Mavs didn't play with a point guard for most of the time. They, famously did not start the season with a point guard because they wanted Cooper Flagg to be the point guard, and that did not work out very well for the Mavericks at all. Maybe it worked out well for Cooper Flagg long term, but. So they need some guard help in some way. So if they get one of those guards, I think it would be awesome. If they trade down and get some of those other guys that I mentioned earlier, some of those Michigan guys or whatever, it would be pretty awesome too if they can do that. Either way, people are going to be upset, happy, sad. There's going to be emotions all over the place. I don't know if there's like a win the room pick unless one of these guys falls.
1: It is Nick Engstad, Locked On Mavericks, joining the Drake Toll Show. I want to go back to it for a second on this Dusty May deal and then hop over to Miami if we can. Again, there's this doubt, and you mentioned some of those names like a John Beilein who came into the NBA ranks and then failed. What sets Dusty May apart from, and again, it's those names, Patino, Calipari, that had to go back to the college game because they couldn't figure it out pro. What sets May completely apart from that?
2: I think there's a level of, I think there's a level of my way or the highway that you can have in college because you're, you know, you're coaching these kids and you're coaching guys that you brought in and that you, like, you brought them here, right? Like, hey, this is, you know, this is my program and this is my place. And some of those guys were like at programs for a long time and then went to the NBA and were like, why is my same shtick not working in the NBA? And I think Dusty May has bounced around to different places, and I think that's a benefit. That's at, to his benefit in the NBA because change happens so much. You just mentioned the Giannis trade, and you know, from the 2021 NBA Finals, Devin Booker is the only player still left on his team from the Suns or the Bucks. Like, change happens in the NBA so fast, and you have to be adaptable, change to what your personnel is. Dusty May has done that at Florida Atlantic, at Michigan, worked with different players, brought in different players. He brought in, you know, that mercenary team, if you want to call it, with Michigan, that all five of those starters were transfers that season. And so he's worked with different players. He's won in with different ways. He's won at different programs with different kinds of resources. And I think he's the type of guy that'll work, not having that ego of like, hey, it's got to be my way or the highway. I'm the number one here. I don't think that he'll approach this job with that.
1: Love it. Nick, the Giannis, you were on top of this too. I woke up this morning with the Giannis news. And you put out a video how it affects the Dallas Mavericks, how it affects the NBA as a whole. This was a midnight on a Monday. Giannis Antetokounmpo from the Bucks to the Miami Heat. Does this make the Heat a genuine, legitimate NBA title contender?
2: No.
1: Good.
2: I mean,
1: it
2: makes them a makes them a good team. But you look at that roster. I mean, they have a lot of work to do between now and the start of the season. It's Giannis. It's Bam Adebayo. Bobby Portis comes with him. Yeah. They have Andrew Wiggins still. They have Davion Mitchell, who's like a nice defensive guard, but small and not a good enough offensive player. And then you probably bring back Norm Powell, who's, you know, an all-star recently, and he's pretty good, but he's an unrestricted free agent. It's not guaranteed to come back. And like the cupboard is very bare for the Heat right now. They just traded a lot of assets to get Giannis. They don't have a lot of creation on offense. The weird thing about them, though, is they run this offense where they don't set any screens or anything. So they don't necessarily need this, like, you know, prototypical point guard that sets screens and, you know, and that gets screens from Giannis and Bam and, you know, does all that kind of stuff. So they may be better to take this and to use Giannis and Bam and the lack of guards than any other team. But I don't think they match up with the Knicks super well. I don't think that they. I mean, I don't know what the Celtics do after this whole Jaylen Brown thing, but that's the whole thing to watch. And then you got the other side of the bracket with the West teams, and I think that you still look at the Spurs and the Thunder would put them over the Heat for sure.
1: Nick, incredibly grateful for your time this morning. How can folks best follow you, support you through the Mavs' new coaching hire and draft tonight?
2: So much stuff today. Locked On Mavs. We'll be covering everything from a Mavs perspective. Locked On NBA everywhere. We'll be having a lot of stuff on the drafts tonight, obviously. And then at Nick Van Exit anywhere on social.
1: Boom, baby. I'm going to call you today around noon. I'm flying into Dallas in a couple weeks. That whatever bar that was with the bras on the ceiling, can we get a beer there, please, soon?
2: Will do. Let's do it.
1: Love it. See you, Nick, again. Nick Angstad, Locked On Mavericks, joining the Drake Toll Show. The NBA has flipped on its head. So, again, congratulations to the Oklahoma Sooners on winning the College World Series and being at the top. Congratulations to Messi on being the greatest soccer player to ever grace planet Earth. And those were probably the top two stories going into today, if not for Giannis Antetokounmpo, headed from Milwaukee to Miami and a whole city loses its star, and if not for the fact that Dusty May was hired away from Michigan kind of the dead of the night. You heard Nick say that nobody was expecting this. It came out of nowhere. And you heard from Brian Bush, the same thing. Like, we didn't at Michigan know that Dusty May was talking to the Mavericks. Then next thing you know, he's their head coach. And between both of those things and the NBA draft tonight, again, I'm going to say it again. Expect AJ DeBonta to be a member of the Utah Jazz when you and I gather together tomorrow. AJ DeBonta to the Utah Jazz. Hopefully the Wizards use some leverage with that in mind. To Colin Jones, Armin Williams, Bruce Gilbert, and to Ryan McGuire, who's listening today, thank you so much for giving me a job. It's a pleasure to be here. You Better You Bet is coming up. It's Westwood One Sports and the Westwood One Sports app. This has been and always will be. 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
19: 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And on this Tuesday morning, the world of sports is freaky. And we are going to get to all the big stories, including why the Minnesota Timberwolves and Minnesota Timberwolves fans should not be feeling great this morning. I'll explain why. I will also tell everybody why today should be a joyous day for fans of the Washington Wizards. And it will be a good day. But it won't be a great day, and I'll tell you why a little later in the show, and we will review a star-studded Monday at the World Cup and preview all the action today, which features Cristiano Ronaldo in Portugal in action and Harry Kane in England looking to make it two wins in two games. Our bets for today and for tonight will close the show, including on the NBA draft. And Drew Dinsick, the whale capper, will join us next hour to give us bets on the NBA draft. We very much look forward to that. The phone number, 310-840-4910, youtube.com/@thecostos. You can follow me on all social platforms at the Kostos, T-H-E-K-O-S-T-O-S. But we officially begin the terrific Sports Tuesday edition of You Better You Bet. Not that South Beach needed to get any more freaky than it already is. And trust me, I lived in South Florida for 3 years. There are freaks roaming the streets of South Beach 24/7, 365. So not that, and whatever your definition of freak is, it all falls under the umbrella. Freaks of every size and color and gender. Freaks everywhere on South Beach, however you want to define the word. Not that South Beach needed any more freakiness, but they got it. Last night, I guess it was this morning, I don't know, like 11:58 p.m. Eastern time last night, right on the stroke of midnight, yours truly was tucked away in bed. I was asleep. Woke up this morning at 5 a.m., looked on my phone, was there a trade? And yes, there was in the overnight. So while you were sleeping, in case you missed it, Giannis Antetokounmpo, our long national nightmare has finally drawn to a close. Giannis Antetokounmpo, no longer a Milwaukee Buck, traded to the Miami, not the Boston Celtics, traded to the Miami Heat for a package that includes, I'm going to take a deep breath here, this is the CVS receipt of trades. It just, you think it's done? And that son of a bitch keeps printing out. So Giannis and Bobby Portis go to Miami in exchange for Tyler Hero. And the way this is being bandied about, Tyler Hero going back to Wisconsin where he's from, you would think this is like when LeBron went back to Cleveland. Like, are we going to get the coming home, tell the world that I'm coming home. Like Sports Illustrated cover here for Ty, give me a break. Tyler Hero, Jaime Jaquez, Kal-El Ware, Kasparis Jakachonis, last year's first round pick. Three first rounders that don't start until 2030. Couple pick swaps, a second rounder. Go to Milwaukee in exchange for Bobby Portis and, of course, Giannis Antetokounmpo. First word here. Thank God. Thank God it's over. I've been calling for this, and you listen to the show, you watch the show, and if you're new to the show, and we have a lot of new listeners and viewers all the time, I appreciate you very much. If you've been following the show for any period of time, you know that I have been saying for a long-ass time, long time, that Giannis needed to get traded, that the Bucks needed to move Giannis Antetokounmpo, and that what Milwaukee did last summer with the wave and stretch of Damian Lillard, which was ridiculous at the time and looks even worse now, and signing Miles Turner to that contract, I said then, it was an easy first guess for me at least, that this was a mistake, and that Giannis needed to go, and that that's what Milwaukee needed to do. So thank God this is finally done. Something that should have happened a long time ago now has happened. And this is basically the NBA equivalent of the TV show Dexter. Went on about 3 to 4 seasons too long and ruined things in the process. Like, this should have happened years ago. At least a year ago, if not longer, year and a half ago, Giannis should have gotten traded from the Milwaukee Bucks. So it's finally happened. Giannis is out of Milwaukee and is now a member of the Miami Heat. And my first reaction, other than thank God it's over, the first reaction of the trade, I hate it for the Milwaukee Bucks. I despise this trade for the Milwaukee Bucks. I don't think I could hate the trade any more than I do. And to be clear, it seemed like there were two big offers on the table, two teams really, that Milwaukee was negotiating with. The Boston Celtics, and of course the Miami Heat. If it were me, I would have taken Boston's offer. Because Boston's offer included a bona fide star player in Jaylen Brown. But we have seen some reports, Kevin O'Connor of Yahoo Sports tweeted, that Jimmy Haslam, who also owns the Cleveland Browns, said, what a month for Jimmy Haslam trading Myles Garrett to the LA Rams, and then trading Giannis Antetokounmpo to the Miami Heat. Kevin O'Connor basically tweeting that Jimmy Haslam didn't want to have a situation where Jaylen Brown, maybe after a year, wants to force his way out of Milwaukee and want to go through this whole mess again. And I've criticized, and we've all criticized Jimmy Haslam in the past for the bumbling nature in which he's owned the Browns, the Deshaun Watson contract, etc. But you can understand where Jimmy Haslam's coming from there. And I mean that sincerely. Now, I would have taken Boston's offer of Jaylen Brown and two first-rounders because I'd rather have Jaylen Brown than this poo-poo platter of players that the Bucks got from the Heat. But the fact of the matter is, neither one of these trade offers are that great. When you consider that it's Giannis Antetokounmpo getting traded. And it underscores the fact that the Bucks blew this. And have blown this for quite some time. That this is what they got for Giannis. And this is generally how it goes, right? When you trade a superstar, Pantheon-level player like Giannis, you're probably not going to get the fair value in return. It's generally not how it goes. But I'll tell you what. If I'm a Milwaukee Bucks fan this morning, and I look at the return that they got, and I understand that you get a pick tonight in the NBA draft, and like Miami will make the pick for them, the 10th overall pick. You have 10 and 13. And it's not that these, Tyler Hero's a good player. Like Jaime Jaquez is a good player. It's not that these players are bad. It's that, where's the star? Where's the star player? What's the path forward for Milwaukee to contend for an NBA championship? Like, not to make the play-in, not to be a respect, because they'll be respectable. I think Taylor Jenkins is a pretty good coach. The roster's not terrible. It's just, how in the world are you contending for a championship at any point in the near future? They don't even have their own first-round pick next year. And you would think ostensibly, right, that this version of the Bucks this season, with the two rookies that they'll draft tonight in the lottery at 10 and 13, that this will be the worst Bucks team moving forward, will be this year's team, if we're operating under that assumption, right, which I think makes sense. They don't even have their first-round pick. They have a swap with the Pelicans. The Pelicans will get the better of those picks. I just don't see the path forward. And I used, you know, the fantasy football comparison yesterday, right, where Miami, the Heat, are like that guy in your fantasy league that sends the worst possible offers for a superstar player. This Miami basically sent a trade offer in a fantasy football league for Jamar Chase. And the offer is Xavier Worthy, Cam Scadaboo, and Hunter Henry. And the team with Chase was like, hell yeah, boom, let me click accept on this. Because you're getting three players, right? Wow, I get these three guys. But the problem is, you set your lineup, and you're projected to lose by 30. And you think, what did I just do here? Why did I trade Jamar Chase for these guys? Now, the Bucks had to do this. They painted themselves into a corner. And then Jimmy Haslam said out loud, we want to get this done before the draft. So they had to trade. Yeah, it was unacceptable for Giannis to continue being a member of this team. So they had to do it. But it's the way in which it happened. It's the road that they traveled to get here that is so problematic for me. That these were the offers that they had to choose from. Jaylen Brown and two first rounders, where, again, at least in that scenario, you have a star in Jaylen Brown to build around. Or you can take this gigantic poo-poo platter, emphasis on poo-poo, and I really, truly, and sincerely do not mean that disrespectfully to the players that Milwaukee acquired, because they're not terrible players. It's just that you're trading one of the best players ever, and you get a bunch of good players in return. And first-round picks that won't be relevant for 3 or 4 years from now. I would be crushed if I were a Milwaukee Bucks fan. It's brutal that this is what it came to. Now, at least you can say, if you're a Bucks fan, and there are a lot of great Milwaukee Bucks fans, at least you can say you got your championship. What they accomplished, what Giannis and company, along with Drew Holiday and Chris Middleton and company, what they accomplished, and Coach Bud, what they accomplished in 2021, you can never take it away from them. The banners never come down. They won that championship. Down 2-0 to the Phoenix Suns, win 4 straight. That game 5 in Phoenix with the Drew Holiday to Giannis alley-oop, one of the best plays in finals history. Giannis's 50-burger in the clincher in game 6 in Milwaukee. You can never take down the banners. So it's not like, you know, Giannis moves on from Milwaukee and he never brought you Nirvana, never took you to Shangri-La, never took you to the Pleasure Dome. You're there. You got there. You got your championship. So it's not as bittersweet as it could be. But it still sucks. It still sucks. And look, maybe you want to say, with the 10th or 13th pick tonight, maybe Milwaukee gets one of these stars. Maybe they get the next Giannis. I have no idea. Probably not going to happen, but maybe. So I'm not trying to say, and this is where I want to be a little careful, this is not to insinuate that Milwaukee can't develop Jakachonis into a star player, or continue to develop Ware, and maybe Hero takes the next step, Hawkes, and they use the two draft picks tonight, and they draft at least one stud, maybe they draft two. And with draft picks moving forward, that they can't build this team back up. But you have to tell yourself a story to get there. It's not impossible that it can happen. But is it greater than 50%? Be honest. It's not impossible, right? And I'm acknowledging that. But it doesn't feel likely to me. I hate that this is how it ended for Milwaukee. Forget about the team. I hate that this is how it ended for fans of the Milwaukee Bucks. that the best player likely of your lifetime in Milwaukee gets traded for Tyler Hero, Jaime Jaquez, Kalel Ware, Kasperis Jakachonis, and a bunch of draft picks in 2030 and beyond. Maybe in 10 years, we'll look back on this and say, they nailed it. They hit on a bunch of draft picks, and they became, you know, talent that stayed with Milwaukee, and maybe they deliver Milwaukee another championship. It's not impossible. Just that, again, I don't think it's likely. I despise this trade for the Milwaukee Bucks. There are so many layers to this. We have to touch on what this means for the Miami Heat. We'll do that on the other side. And we also need to get to what it means moving forward for Jaylen Brown and the Boston Celtics. Take the first break of the show, and coming up next, Pat Riley, Eric Spoelstra, and the Miami Heat. Oops, they did it again. Keep it locked right here. You Better You Bet on Westwood One Sports.
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0: Tucker on him. Throws it up for Ayton. Shot blocked by Antetokounmpo. 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
2: 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ABC, courtesy of The Call. In the last segment, told you why I despise this trade from a Milwaukee Bucks perspective. I understand that they had to make a deal, and I don't think any of the options were great on the table. The fact that they found themselves in this spot and took it to this level with Giannis, when this should have been wrapped up a long time ago, I would be furious if I were a fan of the Milwaukee Bucks. Absolutely furious. But if I were a Miami Heat fan this morning, I would be tickled absolutely pink. They did it again. Pat Riley did it again. Eric Spoelstra did it again. The Miami Heat did it again. Shaquille O'Neal, LeBron James, Jimmy Butler, Giannis Antetokounmpo. From a Miami perspective, whether this leads to a championship or not for the Heat, and we can talk about whether or not it will, this is a trade that you make 1,000 out of 1,000 times. There is not one scenario that exists in this universe or in any multiverse where the answer to this question, do you make this trade and trade these assets for Giannis Antetokounmpo? Not one universe where the answer is not yes. A million out of a million times you click the button. You click yes. You make it happen, and you bring Giannis in, where you don't have to trade Bam Adebayo to make it happen. And yeah, it's possible that all these guys will end up being awesome. I don't think it's likely, but it's possible. And if that happens, then yeah, we can relitigate the trade. But at this moment right now, there is no way, if you're the Miami Heat, that you don't make this trade. And if you're a Heat fan, you have to be absolutely loving life right now. Absolutely loving it. Because you went from Miami, a rudderless team, a team who went 43-39 last year, were the 10 seed, didn't make it out of the play-in. That in my estimation, and I think they clearly agree since they made the trade, they kind of had no way out of purgatory. No way out of basketball limbo that they found themselves in. Not bad enough to be at the bottom for get a top draft pick, and certainly not good enough to contend with the Knicks and the Celtics of the world, forget about the Thunder and the Spurs, or the Nuggets in the Western Conference. So this is a exceptionally worthy swing of the bat and roll of the dice by Pat Riley and the Miami Heat. Yes, Miami did gut its roster to make this happen. So it's Giannis and it's Bam. You have to find a way to bring back Andrew Wiggins. You got to figure it out with Norm Powell. Davion Mitchell's obviously going to play a ton. Still have a couple young players that I know the Heat like, with Larson and Jovic on the bench. They still have some work to do. If this were another team, basically almost any other team, I think like Leon Rose has earned the benefit of the doubt now for the Knicks. Brad Stevens is a great GM. Like, the Spurs are very well run. Sam Presti and the Thunder, obviously. Like, there are really good front offices in the NBA. They are outnumbered by the ones that you probably don't have as much trust in. My question to everybody, where would you put the Miami Heat, with Pat Riley and company, and Eric Spoelstra and company, on your list of most trusted front offices and leadership groups? They're pretty high up there, right? So right now, I think it's fair to say that the Miami Heat, even with Giannis on the roster now with Bam, at this moment right now, the Heat are not the best team in the Eastern Conference. And I think you can make the case that the Heat aren't one of the top two teams in the Eastern Conference. That's certainly how the betting market has it. At BetMGM right now, The Celtics are the favorite to win the East, plus 240. We'll get to Boston and Jaylen Brown in a little bit. The reigning Eastern Conference and NBA champion Knicks, my Knicks, plus 275. Then Miami is the third choice, plus 650, followed by Detroit, Indiana, Cleveland, the Sixers, the Hawks, the Magic, etc. Miami has work to do. The Knicks have a ton of depth. Boston has a ton of depth, and you can criticize maybe Boston should have been willing to part with some of that depth to get Giannis. Clearly, they weren't willing to do that. The offer was Jaylen Brown and 2 ones. Now, again, if this is, you know, more than half of the teams in the league, you probably don't feel as good about it. Are they going to be able to fill out the roster to get creative? Maybe players take less money to play there. You probably don't feel great if this is the majority of teams in the league making the swing for Giannis, assuming you have the roster, right? And you have Bam and the other players. But this is Pat Riley and the Miami Heat we're talking about. And I don't know how you don't have confidence that Miami's going to be able to fill out this roster around Giannis and Bam. Of course they're going to be able to. Of course, they always figure it out. Now, the insinuation is not like Chris Bosh and LeBron James are coming to town, although I've seen LeBron's name floated out there as maybe returning to Miami. I can never see that happening. So the insinuation is not that this is going to be like 2010 where everyone's taking their talents to South Beach. But I mean, really? You don't think they're going to make this happen? And this is going to be a respectable roster when it's all said and done? It's a great trade for the Miami Heat. A great trade. Even if it's just 3 to 4 years of Giannis, 3 years of Giannis when he's still playing at this level, yeah. Like, you take that swing. You take a crack at it. Because you were never winning with this roster being what it was. And you were never going to be bad enough to bottom out. So now, you take your shot at a championship, and if you fail, and they may fail, and to candidly, I think they probably, not definitely, but they probably will fail. When Giannis starts to get older, which is happening now, obviously, on the wrong side of 30, Bam's going to continue to age, and Milwaukee's going to have a bunch of their first-round picks at the start of next decade. Like, maybe then you bottom out. Maybe then it happens. So I actually think they put themselves in position in the short term and the long term to potentially contend. I love it for the Miami Heat. I love it. And when it comes down to it, all that's really going to matter for Miami this regular season, it's not going to be, can they be, of course you want to be the one seed, right? For Miami, it's just going to be, can you stay healthy getting into the playoffs? Can Giannis be healthy heading into the postseason? Because let's think about the East, and let's set aside New York and Boston right now. Because I do think, and I am a Knicks fan, but I'm being honest, right? If I felt like the Heat were better than the Knicks, you know I would say it. But I think the Knicks and the Celtics are still right now the best teams of the Eastern Conference. And maybe you want to say Miami's third. Now, Miami might not be the 3 seed come playoff time, because you can make a case that Detroit, who are just the 1 seed in the Eastern Conference and won a million games last year in the regular season, maybe Detroit has a better regular season record. Maybe the Cavs have a better regular season record. Maybe Indiana has a better regular season record with Tyrese Halliburton set to return. But when we get to playoff time, and like, come on, and like Pistons fans get really mad at this, are you really going to argue against it? Like the Heat against the Pistons in the playoffs, and Miami has Giannis, and I think Cade Cunningham's great. We just saw what happened with Detroit in the postseason. We just saw it. Getting blown out at home against James Harden and the Cavs in Game 7. Come on. Miami or Cleveland? Who do you trust more? Kenny Atkinson, who's convinced the Cavs beat the Knicks in the Eastern Conference Final, or Eric Spoelstra? Come on. Come on. So the Heat have some work to do still. It's not just Miami's the favorite in the East. I don't think they are. I don't think they're a top two team in the East. But for Miami, you literally went from what was the upside case for the 2026-27 Heat prior to the steal? The 6 seed? Like, what is it? Absolute upside case. You went from that.

0: and they got him again for Tyler Hero, Khalil Ware, Jaime Jaquez, Kasparis Iachachonis, and a bunch of draft picks next decade. I almost can't believe this happened. Good for Miami. Good for Riley. Good for Spo. Good for the Heat fans. And again, I feel terrible for fans of the Milwaukee Bucks. And I'll say this as a Knicks fan, and I do think, and maybe I am being a little bit of a homer, it's possible, I do think the Knicks are the best team in the East right now. I do think that. We'll see what happens next year. But I'll tell you, this Knicks-Heat rivalry, now with Giannis on the Heat, and the Knicks just winning an NBA championship, we're about to party like it's 1997. Like it's 1999. Like the first Knicks Heat game this year, I want Tim Hardaway and PJ Brown and Chris Childs and Jeff Van Gundy and Allen Houston. I want them all there sitting, and of course Alonzo Mourning, who we know will be there as the member of the Heat front office. I want all of them there. Knicks Heat this season, with Giannis now a member of Miami, as the kids would say, is about to be a movie. An A-plus grand slam trade for the Miami Heat. Getting Giannis Antetokounmpo for a poo-poo platter of players and draft picks. The kind of trade where if this happened in your fantasy football league, you would want to kick out the Milwaukee Bucks GM. And also kick out the Miami Heat GM. You don't want either of those guys in your fantasy football league. And it just happened in real life. So credit to the Miami Heat. They outbid the Boston Celtics, and they are able to snag the big fish and bring Giannis to South Beach. Now what happens with the Boston Celtics? And what happens with Jaylen Brown? Will Jaylen Brown be a Celtic game one this season? We'll talk about it on the other side and also get into the Julius Randle trade from Minnesota to Brooklyn and whatever the hell the Washington Wizards just did with Trae Young. Coming up next here on a Tuesday.
1: South Beach is going Greek.
2: Yeah!
1: The Miami Heat have won the Giannis Antetokounmpo sweepstakes, acquiring the two-time MVP in a blockbuster deal that includes Tyler Hero. Can Giannis restore Heat culture and put Miami back in the title picture? Westwood One Sports.
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1: 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So Giannis Antetokounmpo is now a member of the Miami Heat, which means he will not be a member of the Boston Celtics. And the Boston Celtics, Brad Stevens and Joe Mazzulla and company, and all the fans of the Boston Celtics, wake up this morning and know that one of their star players, Jaylen Brown, is aware of the fact that his team tried to trade him. It's a very interesting psychological study as far as Jaylen Brown is concerned, and you don't have to have any type of degree or be a professional therapist to be able to diagnose what is likely going on in Jaylen Brown's head. So Jaylen Brown recently on his Twitch stream, and this quote is circulating all over the place right now, said over the weekend that, and I'm going to paraphrase it, that all the people that are doubting him are going to turn him into even more of a monster than he already is. Jaylen Brown also said after the season, and we've talked about this a lot on the show, on his Twitch stream, that this past year was the favorite year of his career. Which is a little curious, right? Since, you know, they blew a 3-1 lead in the first round as the 2 seed against the Sixers. And 2 years ago, he was finals MVP and they won the championship. This is clearly a guy, right, wrong, or indifferent. Whether you think he should or not, whether you think he's great or not, it doesn't matter. This is clearly a guy and a player with a gigantic chip on his shoulder. Gigantic. So Jaylen Brown, who again, was the finals MVP for the Celtics, and was their best player last year. And obviously Jason Tatum worked his way back from injury. But Jaylen Brown was the best player on the team that was the 2 seed in the East and what a lot of people, including me and probably you, thought would be a gap year, just got dangled in a trade. And the whole world knows it. How do you think he feels this morning? I'll ask a different question. If you were him, how would you feel this morning? Finals MVP. Just carried this team to the 2 seed in a year where basically no one thought you were going to be good. Dangled in a trade. For the whole world to see. How would you feel? My guess is, and I can be wrong about this, I'm sure Jaylen Brown probably thinks he's better than Giannis, because to succeed at that level, you kind of have to have irrational confidence. Like, Giannis is a better player. And that's not an insult. This is like when LeBron fans get upset if you say he's not as good as Jordan. Like, it's not an insult to say you're not as good as Michael Jordan. It's not an insult to say Jaylen Brown's not as good as Giannis. 2-time MVP, finals MVP in his own right. Giannis is the better player at his best. And we know that as fans. So we can think, yeah, of course you trade Jaylen Brown for Giannis. Hell, I came on these airwaves yesterday and I said the Boston Celtics need to figure out a way to make this happen. Brad Stevens said after the Celtics got bounced in the playoffs by the Sixers that we basically need to stop relying on all the three-pointers and we need to do better at the rim. It felt like this was tailor-made for Boston. Go out there and get Giannis. And if Jaylen Brown's the piece that goes to Milwaukee, so be it. So yeah, I understand the business aspect of this. I was calling for the trade to happen yesterday. I get it. You know who doesn't have to feel that way, though? who doesn't have to wake up this morning and say that to himself and say, well, you know, Giannis is better than me. And yeah, I know that we can't take all these threes. And yes, the Celtics need to get better at the rim. And yes, maybe this gives the Celtics a better chance to win the championship. You know who's not going to say that and not going to think that? Because it's not human nature for any of us in that situation to feel that way. Jaylen Brown. Would you feel that way if you were him? You think he's waking up this morning like all hunky-dory? Yeah, no big deal. I actually take it as a compliment that they tried to trade me, that I'm thought of to be as good as Giannis. Like, what planet are you on if you think that Jaylen Brown wakes up this morning and is just like, kumbaya, no big deal? I would feel some type of way if I were him. All-star, all-NBA, finals MVP. I'd feel some type of way if I were Jaylen Brown. And more importantly, you would feel some type of way if you were Jaylen Brown. Now, Jaylen Brown is not like your typical superstar that may now be on the trade market, right? Because he's under contract for 3 more years. So there is absolutely a universe that exists. And the way I'll phrase this to all of you is, how likely do you think this is? If we're going to operate under the assumption, it's an assumption, but I think it's a fair one, that Jaylen Brown's not happy. Who would you be happy if you were him? Maybe the Celtics just say, deal with it. You're going to be a Boston Celtic. And maybe they're just going to, Jaylen.

0: Cleveland Brown's just going to have to deal with it. Maybe. Could happen. Do you think that's the most likely scenario? Or do you think that other teams around the NBA see that the Celtics dangle Jaylen Brown in a trade, know that Jaylen Brown's probably not happy, and are going to be circling the Celtics like sharks smelling and seeing blood in the water? My question to all of you, I want you to answer it in your head, and then I'll give my answer. What do you think the percent chance is that Jaylen Brown is a Celtic game one of this season? I'm curious what your answer to that question is. 50? Do you think it's 100? Do you think it's zero? You better you bet on this Tuesday. Nick Costos and you, Westwood One Sports. My answer, 49%. 49% chance Jaylen Brown is on the Celtics game one this season. Which, again, means that I think it's more than likely that he is playing elsewhere. And it is firmly in the realm of possibility that Jaylen Brown is traded literally today. Is it possible that Brad Stevens is on the phone right now with teams that want Jaylen Brown? Are the Clippers potentially interested in Jaylen Brown? Have the fifth overall pick, have Kawhi Leonard? I'm spitballing here. I'm just saying. The Portland Trailblazers have a lot of assets. Could they potentially, and a new owner, probably wants to make a splash. Could they be in on Jaylen Brown? Kind of feels like Jaylen Brown wants his own team. I'm sure there will be a bunch of teams in the NBA that would love to accommodate that request and bring Jaylen Brown in. I don't fault the Celtics for dangling Jaylen Brown in a trade for Giannis for all the reasons that I've laid out. But what I will criticize the Celtics for, and time will tell if I'm right about this, if I'm right about any of it, I could be wrong. If you were going to do this, if this was going to get out there, that Jaylen Brown is being offered in the trade, I think you have to make it happen. You have to make a deal happen. And this is, aside from the fact that I think it made all the basketball sense in the world, also, to try and win a championship in the next couple of years. You want to stop relying on jump shooting? You want to get better at the rim? Here's Giannis Antetokounmpo. You think he helps with that? Now, I don't know the full particulars. I don't know what young players on Boston-Milwaukee was like trying to extract, and the Celtics clearly said no to all of it, and it was just going to be Jaylen Brown and two first-rounders. And look, I would have taken Boston's offer if I were a Milwaukee because I would have wanted Jaylen Brown. But, I mean, those two first-rounders, we're talking, what, like the 26th pick in the draft at best? I would have taken Boston's offer, but I understand why Milwaukee took Miami's offer. I think you can make a case either way. The mistake the Celtics made was not really going all in, because this was a half measure by the Celtics. If you were just going to try and wade into these waters and say, hey, we'll give you Brown and two late first-round picks, and it's going to get out there and potentially nuke your relationship with this guy, who was your best player last season, that's a half measure. You want to go full measure? Put Baylor Shireman in the deal. Put Hugo Gonzalez in the deal. Like, what are we talking about here? Go win the championship. What are you doing? That's where I think the Boston Celtics erred. Now, there's still the opportunity for the Celtics to get better and get better at the rim and look more like the team that Brad Stevens clearly wants them to look like next year. Probably have to trade Jaylen Brown. So again, my percentage for Jaylen Brown being a Celtic game one this season, 49%. A little less than 50 for Jaylen Brown to return to the Boston Celtics. We'll save the thoughts on the Minnesota Timberwolves and their trade with Brooklyn and what it means for Anthony Edwards coming up for next hour. But I just want to sneak this in to the end of this hour on the show. Because if you're a Washington Wizards fan today, the Wizards have the first pick in the draft tonight. And it looks like the pick will be, the betting market tells us at least, A.J. DeBonta about minus 750 right now to be the first overall pick of the draft tonight. So if we're going to use the betting market as a guide, it doesn't have to be correct. The Wizards are going to draft A.J. DeBonta first overall. And that is cause for significant excitement if you are a fan of the Washington Wizards. So this should be a day where if you're a Wizards fan, this is like you're 16 years old and you're about to get a sports car for your birthday. The anticipation. Yeah, you're going to drive to school. You're the coolest kid in your class. But unfortunately, you're about to get this new sports car and lightning struck your house and the roof is now caved in. The Wizards yesterday signed Trae Young to a four-year deal worth $212 million with a player option for year four, and I will spoil this for everybody. He's going to pick that option up. Who are they bidding against for Trae Young? Who are they bidding against to pay Trae Young $212 million? Now, I'm a bigger Trae Young fan than most. I think a lot of people think Trae Young sucks. I don't think Trae Young sucks. I think Trae Young is still a very good player. But this is a gross misuse of finances for the Washington Wizards. No team is giving Trae Young this kind of money. And when all the pub and all the talk today for the Wizards should be, you're about to add a franchise cornerstone, instead, I'm coming on the air talking about this horrible contract they just gave Trae Young that might serve as an albatross slung around the team's collective financial neck for years to come. So tomorrow morning, it's going to be positive. We'll talk about DeBonta, Peterson, Boozer, whomever they take first overall, and that'll be all well and good. But this Trae Young contract, the height of insanity from the Washington Wizards. Hour one done. Hour two for you coming up on the other side. We will start the hour with the whale capper, Drew Dinsick.
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14: From ABC News, I'm Sherry Preston. A rare moment of bipartisanship in Washington. The Senate passing a housing bill aimed at paving the way for more Americans to be able to buy homes. Now it heads to the House. ABC's Elizabeth Schulze has some of the details.
15: This legislation's key goal is to increase the supply of homes for sale. So right now, there's a shortage of an estimated 3.7 million affordable homes across the U.S. This bill restricts Wall Street investors from buying single-family homes, which has been a priority for the president as he faces record low approval on the economy. The bill also cuts red tape to make it easier to build new homes, and it provides grants to turn vacant buildings into affordable housing.
14: Expected in the House and Senate soon, a vote on funding the war. The Pentagon says the cost so far is at least $80 billion. Talks on the ceasefire with Iran now being held in Pakistan following discussions in Switzerland that included an agreement to keep the Strait of Hormuz open and allowing nuclear inspectors into the country. ABC's Justin Fischel with more on our daily podcast. Start here.
16: The gold standard in all this is what's known as snap inspections, inspections mm-hmm. that can happen at a moment's notice with no warning. That was something that was agreed to in the Obama era deal. That is not something we know now that they've achieved. You want to be able to catch them by surprise and go in there and say, hey, let's look at this without warning. What do you actually have going on here? No time to clean up.
14: The reflecting pool, still an algae-filled, paint-peeling mess, says ABC's Rachel Scott.
17: Just weeks ago, President Trump said the renovations at the reflecting pool would last decades. But now, after $16 million in taxpayer money spent, the president says there will need to be repairs and the reflecting pool will likely need to be drained.
14: The European heat wave exposing millions of people to exceptionally high temperatures today and through the week, Paris closing the Eiffel Tower in the searingly hot weather. 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
14: A full court press underway in hopes of stopping the new world screwworm.
20: So far, 16 animals have been found to be carrying the parasitic larvae. The U.S. government is releasing sterilized parent flies to mate with unsterilized flies to stop the cycle.
21: We really need 400 million flies so we can cover the whole country.
20: John Bellinger is the government's lead advisor for new world screwworm readiness. He watched the parasite hit his grandfather's cattle herd in the 1970s.
22: I remember it well. It's back. We've got to go solve it.
20: Jim Ryan, ABC News.
14: Today marks the beginning of Prime Day when Amazon discounts items and shoppers flock to find them. Here's ABC's Mike Dubusky.
23: When it comes to deals, don't expect dramatically steeper discounts when compared to last year's Prime Day. Adobe anticipates categories like appliances will be discounted about 18% as opposed to 17% last year. Meanwhile, computers will shave 13% off compared to 12% in 2025. Even still, Adobe says these are likely to be the biggest discounts on Amazon until the holiday shopping season kicks off in November. Mike Dubusky, ABC News.
14: After having taken over Boston and drinking it dry of beer, Scottish World Cup soccer fans are now in Miami Beach. The Tartan Army marched through the streets of downtown on Monday. They went to the Marlins game. Scotland will take on Brazil in a World Cup group stage match tomorrow evening at the Miami Stadium, and the city is promising there will be enough beer. Sherry Preston, ABC News.
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0: This is America in the Morning from Westwood One. Good morning, I'm John Trout. It's Tuesday, June 23rd, 2026. Here's what's coming up on America in the Morning.
1: President Trump was not in Switzerland for talks with top Iranian officials, but still loomed large over them. Sagar Meghani, Washington.
2: President Trump accuses vandals of damaging the reflecting pool on the National Mall. I'm John Stolness in Washington.
3: A resignation from the superintendent of schools in L.A.
4: They never said anything.
3: I'm Clayton Neville.
5: On Wall Street, stocks opened mixed as the Dow held on to gains and tech stocks stumbled after the long holiday weekend. I'm Jill Schneider.
6: A Delta Airlines jet was roughly 300 feet from an American Airlines plane during a close call at Boston's airport. I'm Haya Pinjwani.
7: Concession prices at the World Cup aren't easy for everyone to swallow. I'm Ed Donahue.
0: And the Supreme Court rules on a missing child case. All ahead on America in the Morning. Now 7 after. Claiming talks between Vice President Vance and the Iranians were productive, despite no movement on nuclear issues, the Trump administration announced they will allow Iran to sell their oil on the open market and lift oil sanctions temporarily. Washington correspondent Sagar Meghani reports, President Trump may not have been at the meeting in Switzerland, but he still made a big impact despite not being in the room.
1: President Trump was not in Switzerland for talks with top Iranian officials, but still loomed large over them.
8: The strait is totally open, you know that, and we're negotiating. We'll see how that all goes. But we have two things. We have an open strait, and we have a country that will never have a nuclear weapon.
1: From Camp David, the president fired off social media comments that offended the Iranians.
9: They did threaten to walk out, or at least there were social media threats that they would walk out.
1: But Vice President Vance pushed back against thoughts the president's threats complicated the talk.
10: My point is not that I trust or distrust anybody. My point is that I trust actions. And what the president has asked us to do is verify what they're doing. Focus less on what they're saying.
1: Adding, he told the Iranians their own statements were the issue.
9: What we told the Iranians yesterday is when you guys engage in what us millennials might call trash talk, you can't expect the president of the United States not to respond and not to correct the record.
1: The U.S. Treasury is temporarily waiving sanctions on Iranian oil as part of an interim agreement to end the war. The 60-day license authorizes Tehran to produce, deliver, and sell its oil. That development came after Vice President Vance's long talks with Iranian officials in Switzerland.
9: The final deal is the house. We set the foundation. We haven't built the house, but we've laid a successful foundation to get to a good place for the American people.
1: Iran's top diplomat notes major progress on his nation's top issue, ending the Israel-Hezbollah fighting in Lebanon. He says that's the first real test of the talks.
10: We left a lot of our team. The Iranians left a lot of their team at the resort there to keep on working at. So all in all, a very productive 36 hours. We're going to have to keep working it.
1: Sagar Meghani, Washington.
0: President Trump continues to blame vandals for the algae blooms that have taken over the reflecting pool on the National Mall and say arrests have been made. John Stolness has the latest from Washington.
2: The pool is filled with algae and with strips of peeling polyurethane sticking up out of the water. The president said he is convinced the damage is not natural and not his fault.
8: We have a, I think, 290, 300 foot slit right through it, probably a box cutter or a knife of some kind. Or we had people lifting up the basic, some of the, but it's not a lot of damage, but it's, we'll probably have to let the water out and refix it. They went in there with a knife. I can't help it if somebody goes in with a knife and starts hacking it up.
2: The pool, which stretches the distance between the Lincoln Memorial and Washington Monument, has always had a problem with algae. But Trump said the renovations were going really well until vandals derailed things.
8: They put, somebody said, fertilizer in the water. If you put fertilizer in the water, you get algae. But somebody said they might have put fertilizer. They did something to create the algae. But that doesn't matter because that's been purified.
2: The president said five people were arrested by park police, accused of damaging the pool. Critics argue the president has offered no proof of vandalism. One of the people arrested was a former Olympic canoe racer, 67-year-old David Hearn, who was riding his bike along the pool last Friday and told MS Now he was curious about lining he saw sticking out of the water and touched it.
4: I didn't think I'd done anything wrong, so I had no reason to think I was going to be arrested, but I suggested we walk over toward the park police rather than waiting for them to come to us, and went over and furnished my ID, and kind of before I knew it, I was being handcuffed and realized I was being arrested.
2: The renovation has become an embarrassment for the Trump administration, but the president notes President Barack Obama spent $35 million trying to solve the leak and algae issues without success.
8: Barack Hussein Obama, have you ever heard of him?
11: Yeah.
8: He spent 2 years and over $100 million on trying to fix it. You know what happened to it? Never even opened.
11: Right.
8: He took the water from the river. You know about that, right? It turned out to be putrid, and it destroyed the whole thing.
2: John Stolness, Washington.
0: 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It's 12 after. LA's school superintendent resigns amid an FBI investigation. When America in the Morning continues after these messages.
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0: This is America in the Morning, a drink of water from Mother Nature. Has not really made a dent in some of the drought-stricken areas of the East. Here's today's forecast with AccuWeather.com meteorologist Brian Thompson.
19: After there were some showers, some downpours, and thunderstorms across parts of the Northeast and Mid-Atlantic yesterday, we're going to see more rain today. Now, this is not necessarily bad news. We could use the rain in a lot of this area, and we're going to be seeing some rain today from eastern Virginia up through the eastern Mid-Atlantic, up through Philadelphia, New York City, where it will rain, it looks like, a good chunk of the day, and that'll be the case up toward Boston as well. Even in northern New England, we'll have a few showers around. Now, west of where this rain sets up, We're going to dry things out from western New York, western Pennsylvania, through the Ohio and Tennessee valleys, where the humidity is going to be dropping as well as we head through the day. It's going to be on the cooler side, too. A lot of places in the 70s and even low 80s for daytime highs. Temperatures running a little below average for this time of year. We are going to be watching for the potential for some strong thunderstorms in parts of Minnesota today, the threat for some heavier rainfall, and also some stronger storms today from western Kansas down through western portions of Oklahoma and toward the Texas panhandle. There could be some strong storms as well. Across the west, the heat is the primary story, especially in the Pacific Northwest. High temperatures close to 90 today in Seattle and Portland, and we're seeing the heat building across the interior southwest as well. We're looking at a high temperature around 111 in Phoenix today, and temperatures may even come up a little bit more over the next couple of days and across interior parts of California. And that's the weather across America. In Indianapolis today, sunshine will mix with some clouds, a high of 78. And in Portland, Oregon today, another hot day with sunshine. We're looking for a high of 92. That's the nation's weather. I'm AccuWeather.com meteorologist Brian Thompson.
0: 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The superintendent of the Los Angeles United School District resigned amid controversy. Correspondent Clayton Neville reports the head of the nation's second largest school system was under an FBI investigation.
3: Close to 4 months after the FBI served search warrants at his home in the LAUSD's headquarters as part of an ongoing investigation, Superintendent Alberto Carvalho submitted his resignation. Carvalho hasn't said specifically why he's stepping down, but in late February, the district's Board of Education voted unanimously to place him on leave pending the outcome of an investigation. That vote came 2 days after the FBI conducted searches at Carvalho's home and office. Authorities haven't charged Carvalho with any crimes, but the investigation is possibly tied to district contracts. Reports say Carvalho heavily touted a deal with All Here for an AI chatbot named Ed designed to help students, but 3 months after unveiling the technology, the district dropped its dealings with All Here, which collapsed into bankruptcy. L.A. parents reacted to the news with ABC 7.
11: I didn't really thought that he was going to resign because it was under investigation. Nothing has come out yet. You know, it was true whether he did or not. They never said anything.
3: The district says the acting superintendent will stay in the position until it can be permanently filled. I'm Clayton Neville.
0: The U.S. Supreme Court on Monday reinstated a murder conviction in the 1979 disappearance of 6-year-old Ayton Pates. The justices granted an appeal from New York prosecutors who had urged them to undo a federal appeals court decision that overturned the verdict. Prosecutors had been preparing to try Pedro Hernandez for a third time. His first outing ended in a mistrial. The justices agreed that federal courts should not second-guess state courts under a 1996 federal law intended to reduce federal court oversight of state criminal trials. Pates went missing in 1979 while walking to his school bus. He has never been seen since. It's 18 after. When we return on America in the Morning, business news is next. Investors are cautious of the future of AI after these messages.
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0: It's 20 after. This is America in the Morning. In with business news today, filling in for Jessica Ettinger, here's CNBC's Jill Schneider. Jill?
5: On Monday, the Dow finished with gains, adding 148 points. The S&P 500 slid nearly 28 points. The Nasdaq took a hit, tanking 351 points, 1.33%. Before the opening bell, we'll get the latest earnings from Carnival. After the close, we'll hear from FedEx, KB Home, and Cerebras. SpaceX will try to regain its footing after three consecutive days of losses. The stock tumbled 16% on Monday as its post-IPO rally continues to cool. Shares of Salesforce lost 1%. That stock has been down for 14 consecutive sessions and has lost more than 40% since the beginning of the year. Fears that AI will disrupt software companies' business models have weighed on shares. Niles Investment Management founder Dan Niles weighed in on what he thinks the future of AI is.
6: You want to look at where the money's being spent, not the guys that are spending it and having to raise a bunch of debt or equity to do it. And that's kind of how I'm thinking about the world. And that's why there's probably a speed bump coming when the guidance is given. My question is, well, if you're routing things to cheaper models, well, what does your September guidance look like?
5: The U.S. has authorized Iranian oil sales through August after what Vice President J.D. Vance called productive talks between Tehran and Washington in Switzerland over the weekend. In a social media post, Treasury Secretary Scott Bessent says the Treasury issued a temporary 60-day general license authorizing the production, delivery, and sale of Iranian oil. Former Assistant Secretary of State Puneet Talwar tells CNBC the U.S. has the ability to negotiate a nuclear deal, but he believes the U.S. has already compromised its two biggest sources of leverage.
7: The first was the credible threat of force. That is no longer credible because we have used it and Iran has basically withstood the assault. And then the second are the oil sanctions, which were really the heart of the economic pressure campaign that we had against Iran.
5: Longtime Federal Reserve Chairman Alan Greenspan has died. He became one of the most influential economic policymakers of his era and famously warned of, quote, irrational exuberance. National Economic Council Director Kevin Hassett tells CNBC Greenspan was innovative in the way he collected data.
9: We would call up his friends that were CEOs of really big companies like GE and machine tool companies and so on, and basically ask them, how are your orders doing? So we had a near-term indicator. But then also we would have conversations. So, hey, is this computer thing making a difference for you and so on? So way ahead of the government data, he had us out there gathering intel with his friends who are CEOs all over the economy.
5: Alan Greenspan was 100. On today's watch list, Amazon's annual Prime Day sale kicks off, the company moving it earlier this year instead of holding it in July, as it usually does. And the next Mega Millions drawing is tonight, the jackpot pushing $500 million.
0: Wow. CNBC's Jill Schneider. It's 24 after. When we return on America in the Morning, the high cost of food at the World Cup after these messages.
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0: It's 26 after. America in the Morning continues. The FAA is looking into the latest close call at an American airport, this time in Boston, where a pilot at the last second had to abort their landing to avoid a near collision. Correspondent Haya Panjwani reports.
8: An aviation expert says a Delta Airlines jet was roughly 300 feet from an American Airlines plane during a close call at Boston's airport. It forced the Delta aircraft to abort its landing. The Federal Aviation Administration says it's investigating the Saturday incident involving the two commercial flights at Boston Logan International Airport. Todd Curtis, a former safety engineer at Boeing, estimated the distance between the two jetliners using Flight Radar 24, a website that tracks their flights. Curtis called it a significant incident. Near misses and runway incursions at U.S. airports will be the subject of a hearing on Capitol Hill Tuesday. I'm Haya Panjwani.
0: From caviar-topped tater tots to $40 empanadas, not items found at a Michelin five-star restaurant. Rather, these items found at the World Cup soccer concession stands. Correspondent Ed Donahue reports on the highs and lows of the cost of food and drink at the World Cup.
10: Concession prices at the World Cup aren't easy for everyone to swallow. One fan from Germany paid the equivalent of $16 for beer in Toronto, three times what he usually pays. In Miami, there's a $75 caviar top tray of tater tots and a $40 empanada weighing 5 pounds. High prices for beer, that's a big complaint. For a cheaper memento, in Miami, drinkers can get a beer served in a replica of the World Cup trophy for $30 at Leah Stevenson's Grill Sports Bar.
12: To be able to have people over your house and they say, y'all, can I get a pint? 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
10: In Boston, fans from Scotland are draining the beer supply at Sam LeBlanc's Sam Adams Tap Room.
26: What I've seen out of them is enthusiasm, generosity, appreciation, and thirsty.
10: 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I'm Ed Donahue.
0: America in the Morning for Tuesday, June 23rd, 2026 is produced by Jeff McKay. I'm John Trout. This is Westwood One.
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0: ABC News. I'm Sherry Preston. The Supreme Court handing down several decisions today, including one ruling that said a Rastafarian man cannot sue the Louisiana prison guards who cut his dreadlocks. The justices condemned what happened to the man, but ruled federal law to protect religious rights does not permit lawsuits for monetary damages. Several other big cases, including birthright citizenship, are still pending. Iran's president in Pakistan for discussions about the ongoing ceasefire with the United States.
1: President Trump this morning claimed on social media that Iran has, quote, fully and completely agreed to what he called highest-level nuclear inspections long into the future. He went on to say that if Iran did not agree to this, there would be no further negotiations.
0: However, ABC's Karen Travers reports a spokesperson for Iran's foreign ministry says Iran will not allow inspectors access to nuclear sites that were damaged during the war. Firefighters still struggling to contain a blaze at a 500,000-square-foot warehouse in Los Angeles that's been burning since last week. This is ABC News.

0: 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I'm Kevin Carr.
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8: You're with America in the Morning. It's the Tuesday outlook, and many areas on Monday hit those triple-digit readings. How's today looking? Here's AccuWeather.com meteorologist Brian Thompson.
9: It was a pretty hot day in the Northwest yesterday. We had temperatures reach close to 90 from Seattle down to Portland. We'll see more of that today. In fact, temperatures may even climb just a little bit higher. We're looking for a high of 88 in Seattle today and 92 in Portland, Oregon. Now, farther south, though, the heat is going to be building across at least the interior Southwest. We're looking for triple-digit heat in parts of Utah, interior parts of California, and we're looking at a high of 111 in Phoenix today, and temperatures may even climb a little bit higher over the next couple of days. That heat extends eastward through New Mexico, much of West Texas, where there could be some strong, even locally severe thunderstorms through the Texas Panhandle, western parts of Oklahoma, and into western portions of Kansas as well. We're going to be looking for some showers, perhaps a few heavier thunderstorms into Minnesota, eastern parts of South Dakota, and through Nebraska as well. Through the Great Lakes, mostly drying out today. The humidity also dropping through the Ohio and Tennessee valleys, where we do expect some sunshine in the Northeast. So we had some showers, some downpours and thunderstorms yesterday. Another round of rain coming through Washington, D.C., Baltimore, Philadelphia, New York City, all the way up to Boston. Could be some steadier rain at times. We will have some showers and thunderstorms through the Carolinas and even some spotty storms, kind of the typical variety in southern parts of Georgia, Alabama, down into Florida. And then looking west, we'll have a couple of showers and perhaps some heavier thunderstorms around Little Rock today. Farther south, though, looks largely dry along the western Gulf Coast through southern parts of Louisiana and through central and south Texas as well. That's the nation's weather. I'm AccuWeather.com meteorologist Brian Thompson.
8: 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The first item of business for the House of Representatives today will be a vote on the first housing affordability package in decades and appears to have bipartisan support. Correspondent Rich Johnson reports the bill overwhelmingly passed the Senate on Monday.
10: Republican Tim Scott of South Carolina.
11: Let's provide more hope, more results for more Americans by simply doing the right thing.
10: And Massachusetts Democrat Elizabeth Warren.
12: It's a big deal.
10: We're among the 85 senators voting yes on the 21st Century Road to Housing Act. It's the product of several months of back and forth between House and

0: Senate members before the compromise measure came together earlier this month.
1: This was a bipartisan, bicameral issue to do the work of the people.
0: That's Scott on the Senate floor Monday, praising the work in both bodies on both sides of the aisle. So what's in it? On her X feed, Warren hit the high points.
2: Our housing bill will boost housing supply, bring down costs, and for the first time ever, stop private equity from buying up single-family homes.
0: The measure caps large investors to 350 single-family homes. The bill will also expand housing production, ease federal red tape, support manufactured housing, and redirect more local grant money toward housing. The House is expected to pass the measure, but there will be some Republican no's. Chip Roy of Texas says it's full of big government garbage and spending. And Florida's Anna Paulina Luna says she'll vote no to honor her pledge to oppose all Senate bills unless the voter ID and verification measure called Save America is passed. 24 other House Republicans have made the same pledge. I'm Richard Johnson.
3: There's been a big political shakeup in the UK where Keir Starmer resigned as prime minister, a move that came hours after President Trump said it would happen by Monday. Washington correspondent Sagar Magani reports Starmer's downfall was months in the making.
4: The question my party is asking now is whether I am best placed to lead us into the next general election. I have heard the answer of my parliamentary party to that question. And I accept that answer with good grace.
5: British Prime Minister Keir Starmer's downfall was months in the making. Last year, Starmer enjoyed a warm relationship with President Trump.
6: You are among friends.
5: But it soured in March when Starmer rebuffed the president over the Iran war.
7: Starmer said no. Starmer said worse than no. He said, we'll be there as soon as you win. I said, we don't need you as soon as we win. Before I went in, we called him. He said, oh, wow, we'll be there. This was not Winston Churchill would do, which I can tell you.
4: What I was not prepared to do on Saturday was for the UK to join a war unless I was satisfied there was a lawful basis and a viable thought-through plan.
5: Then came April.
4: I should not have appointed Peter Mandelson.
5: A colossal error in judgment that ruined Starmer's credibility, naming a man who once called himself Jeffrey Epstein's best pal to be U.S. ambassador. Last month, Starmer's Labour Party was battered in midterm elections. He was defiant.
4: I'm not going to walk away from those challenges and plunge the country into chaos.
5: But a man elected 2 years ago in a landslide as a safe leader after Conservative Party chaos is now out, the sixth British Prime Minister making an early exit. Political analyst Victoria Honeyman says this is not a crisis, but the system actually working.
8: A new individual will take over. You know, the wheels will keep turning.
5: I'm Sagar Magani.
3: Ransom notes tied to the disappearance of Today Show co-host Savannah Guthrie's mother, Nancy Guthrie, reportedly indicated the 84-year-old was dead. Correspondent Clayton Neville has a follow-up.
9: Nancy Guthrie went missing February 1st after a reported kidnapping at her Arizona home. She hasn't been found, and her family's pleaded for answers about what happened. Savannah Guthrie has shared her grief with NBC News.
10: We are in agony.
9: The Arizona TV station that received some of the Nancy Guthrie ransom notes is confirming reports that one of those notes claimed she had died. ABC News released a statement saying the second note received by the station indicated Guthrie was dead. Savannah Guthrie took to social media with a series of videos around the time the family received ransom notes.
10: We received your message and we understand. We beg you now to return our mother to us so that we can celebrate with her. This is the only way we will have peace. This is very valuable to us and we will pay.
9: TMZ, though, disputed the reports, which initially were made public by airmail.
11: The ransom note makes no reference to Nancy Guthrie either dying or the kidnappers apologizing.
9: Harvey Levin explained on social media.
11: Now, there is reference to Nancy Guthrie not being alive anymore, but that is from the person who sent us multiple emails saying that he knows or knew where Nancy Guthrie was and where the kidnappers were, and he wanted money in return for information. And early on, he said, time is of the essence. And then a few days after the kidnapping, he said, time is no longer of the essence.
9: It's still not clear if Nancy Guthrie is alive or if she's dead, or whether or not ransom notes actually came from the kidnappers. The case is still under investigation. I'm Clayton Neville.
3: It's 17 till. When we return on America in the Morning, the feds back off Tim Walz in an immigration probe after these messages.
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3: We're back on America in the Morning. It's 15 till. A federal judge is halting an effort to subpoena Minnesota Governor Tim Walz in an immigration enforcement probe. Details from correspondent Lisa Dwyer.
17: A federal judge has blocked an attempt by the Trump administration to subpoena Minnesota Governor Tim Walz and other state officials, calling the subpoenas an effort to coerce Minnesota officials into assisting the federal government with enforcing civil immigration law and to harass and retaliate against them for failing to do so.
18: Walz and Ellison created the perfect conditions for fraud, knowingly looked the other way when it was discovered and committed, and left hardworking taxpayers, disabled Americans that our conference chair was just referring to, and hungry children out to dry in the process.
17: The subpoenas were served in January as part of an investigation into whether Walz and other officials obstructed or impeded law enforcement during a sweeping immigration operation in the Minneapolis-St. Paul area. Walz called the ruling a victory for the rule of law and our democracy. I'm Lisa Dwyer.
3: The Department of Justice says that seven people now face charges in connection with a plot to attack the UFC 250 fighting event at the White House earlier this month. Federal prosecutors arrested a Missouri man, Jordan Rinker, and a Washington State man, William Lee Faulkner, making them the sixth and seventh defendants to face charges in connection with the plot. Prosecutors allege Rinker accepted a $1,200 cash payment from Nebraska co-conspirator Abraham Alvarez Alvarez and provided him with a pump-action shotgun during an in-person meeting on June 12th. Faulkner is alleged to have communicated with co-conspirators in Telegram chats about his ability to procure and operate drones and the use of explosives to carry out the attack. The DOJ investigation remains ongoing. America in the Morning continues. Alan Greenspan, an economist and longtime head of the Federal Reserve, has passed away at the age of 100. Correspondent Haya Panjwani looks back, the man who directly served under four presidents and as an advisor for two others.
19: Former Federal Reserve Chairman Alan Greenspan has died at 100. He died from complications of Parkinson's disease. That's according to his wife of 29 years, NBC News correspondent Andrea Mitchell.
20: In his 18 and a half years at the helm of the Fed, Greenspan presided over a sustained era of American growth and prosperity, yet one that ended with devastating consequences in 2008, 2 years after he left Central Bank. Speaking in April 2010, Greenspan said he did the best he could when he was in charge of the Fed.
21: If we get it right 70% of the time, that is exceptionally good. And I think that what we tried to do is the best we could with the data that we had.
20: Greenspan remained respected after he stepped down. As the head of the world's most influential central bank, he was widely celebrated as the oracle and the maestro. Haya Panjwani, Washington.
3: AI-written code may have hidden security vulnerabilities, and IT directors are sounding the alarm about codes that have not been reviewed. The new old tech guy, Chuck Palm, has that story.
22: There's a dirty little secret in the AI boom, and nobody's talking about it. Developers today, at banks, at app companies, even your doctor's office, are now using AI to write the software that you touch every day. On the surface, it sounds like a good idea. Write it fast, ship it fast, and move on. But Britain's National Cybersecurity Center just pulled the emergency brake. They've issued an official warning. AI-generated code is creating hidden security vulnerabilities, flaws that are baked in before the first line of code is ever reviewed by a human. And because AI tends to produce code that's tangled and hard to follow, by the time someone finds out there's a problem, it may already be in production. That means you're using bad code. IT directors have a name for the practice that worries them the most: vibe coding. That's the real term. Developers feeding a prompt to an AI and just running whatever comes out. There's no audit, no review, and no accountability. But the NCSC isn't calling for a ban just yet. Their measured message is a bit more chilling. Calibrate your approach based on today's reality, not tomorrow's potential. Translation? The potential is real, but so's the risk. The takeaway? Measure your vibe and check your code. Follow the new old tech guy on X, at Chuck Palm.
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23: We have our first blockbuster trade of the NBA's offseason. Milwaukee Bucks franchise icon Giannis Antetokounmpo is heading to the Miami Heat, along with Bobby Portis, for four players, three first-round picks, including the number 13 pick in tonight's NBA draft, one pick swap, and a second-round pick. Antetokounmpo spent 13 years with the Bucks, went to 10 All-Star games, won two league MVPs, and led Milwaukee to their first championship in 50 years back in 2021, winning Finals MVP that season. In return, Milwaukee receives four players in their 20s and multiple picks as the Bucks look to rebuild their franchise. They went just 32-50 a season ago. But that's not the only deal. The Brooklyn Nets acquired three-time All-Star forward Julius Randle from the Minnesota Timberwolves in a three-team deal that sends Nick Claxton to the Chicago Bulls. Bulls forward Mo Gie goes to the Timberwolves, with draft picks moving between the three teams. On the college diamond, the Oklahoma Sooners bashed their way to their first national title since 1994, beating North Carolina 13-2 in a winner-take-all Game 3 of the College World Series. North Carolina finished runner-up for the third time since 2006. They have yet to win a national title. And it took until the bottom of the ninth, but the Colorado Rockies, held scoreless all game, beat the visiting Boston Red Sox on a three-run, bases-loaded triple off star closer Aroldis Chapman by Jake McCarthy in the Rocks' 3-2 walk-off win over the Sox. And that's your look at sports.
3: Thank you, John. It's 7 till. When we return on America in the Morning, ABC Disney goes on the offense with the FCC after these messages.
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3: It's 5 till. Welcome back. You're with America in the Morning. Clive Davis, a music industry star maker, has passed away at the age of 94. Correspondent Julie Walker reports on the legendary hit creator and what he looked for in artists that changed the face of music. Audio courtesy KTLA-TV, Los Angeles.
2: Well, talent, which was your opening word, they can lift the audience out of their seats. Whitney, Barry Manilow, the others there can, or... Well, Bruce Springsteen became the greatest rock and roll performer of all time. And so that they are both headliners and take an audience out of their seats. And by the end, each member of an audience would feel they've had a lifetime experience.
7: Clive Davis, the music man behind Whitney Houston, has died. He was one of the industry's most powerful figures who rose from record company lawyer to launch or resurrect the careers of so many superstars besides Houston, like Aretha Franklin, Janis Joplin, Carlos Santana, and Alicia Keys. He was 94 when he died. Looking out on the morning rain. Earlier this year, Davis was hospitalized following an upper respiratory issue and was released a few days later. The Brooklyn-born Davis didn't simply have an eye for new talent. He also knew how to keep veterans like Luther Vandross and Rod Stewart.
24: I've been alive forever, and I wrote the very first song.
7: Relevant decades after their first hit. Davis had four children. I'm Julie Walker.
3: ABC and parent company Disney have again become targets of the FCC, but this time the network's pushing back and asking its viewers to help. Details from entertainment reporter Kevin Carr.
25: Earlier this year, the FCC, led by Chairman Brendan Carr, offered new guidance that late-night talk shows and daytime hosts would be subject to equal time rules when featuring political candidates. A February interview with Democratic senatorial candidate James Tallarico prompted the FCC to investigate The View. 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
5: 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Now, the FCC wants to control who is allowed to appear on the show. 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
25: 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I'm Kevin Carr.
3: America in the Morning for Tuesday, June 23rd, 2026 is produced by Jeff McKay. I'm John Trout. 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
10: Aloha and good morning. Welcome to Wake Up Today on this Tuesday. It is the 23rd of June. I'm Sam Spangler.
11: And I'm Sarah Madison. Before we get to your top stories, let's get a quick look at your weather with Brittany Freelander. Good morning, Brittany.
26: Good morning, Sarah. Good morning, Sam. And happy early Tuesday, everyone. Beautiful conditions to start you off for this morning. Light rain showers over the Ko'olau's and late to moderate trades, with trades increasing throughout the day today. Mid-70s right now. No weather alerts, no marine alerts for us to talk about, and the surf remains under advisory. So it should be a nice summer day, but we are expecting a few more showers than what we had yesterday. And these showers, due to some light troughing north of the islands from east to west, will bring in some moisture. And we'll get some residual moisture, it looks like, lingering in the forecast through about Wednesday at noon, so light passing showers for this midweek now through tomorrow. But by Thursday, looks like it clears up. Current rain showers right now, we've got slight showers over the Ko'olau's, very lightly, then north of Maui, Maui County areas, including Molokai and some in Hilo. But Kauai County, for the most part, looks rather dry right now. Coming up next, we're going to take a look at that surf report for you and what you can expect for the rest of your work week. The seven-day forecast shows us, at least right now, less than 20% chance of showers as we head into Wednesday tomorrow. Partly cloudy to then mostly sunny conditions with breezy trends lasting through the weekend and early next week. That's it as for our forecast. Brent, I'll send things over to you.
27: All right, mahalo, Brittany, for that weather update. 501, let's take a look at that traffic as we head out the door this morning. H1 heading townbound. Not much in the way of traffic. Skyline, of course, going to be in the blue this morning. And we'll take that step outside Moanalua and Fort Shafter. So as far as those drive times, let's take a look at what's happening here. And we'll see those drive times. 72 minutes, again, 28 minutes from Kapolei, 27 from Eva. And if you're coming on over from Mililani, just about 25 minutes in the car. 14 minutes from Kailua and Hawaii Kai. Well, emergency work on Talley's Drive has been scheduled to start in July 6th to repair damage for the March Kona low storms. Crews will reconstruct the shoulder area near 2369 Talley's Drive to restore full access, which means traffic will be contra-flowed for the duration of the four-month project. Work will be done weekdays, 8:30 a.m. to 3:30 in the afternoon. Let's send it back to the desk.
10: All right, Mahalo, Brian. Iranian President Masoud Pezeshkian is in Pakistan for negotiations between Tehran and Washington. Today's visit comes as technical teams in Switzerland work on details of a deal following yesterday's high-level talks between Iran and the United States. Meanwhile, Iran said there's been no visit scheduled by the International Atomic Energy Agency to see nuclear sites that were bombed by the U.S. The remarks go against those made by Vice President J.D. Vance, who said negotiations won an agreement for the IAEA to visit Iranian sites.
11: A state Senate seat is headed to the ballot box, with longtime Mililani Senator Michelle Kadani stepping down at the end of the month. Both parties are looking ahead to November. The Democratic Party is now submitting three candidates to Governor Josh Green, and he will pick one to fill her seat, but only until General Election Day. That's when a special runoff election will be held, with each party submitting a candidate.
6: Have a lot of preparation to do. This news came out of the blue for us, and we're trying to make sure that we're in compliance with all the statutes and look forward to finding the right person to represent that district.
11: The Hawaii Democratic Party did not want to comment at this time, but says Kadani's temporary replacement will be based off input from its Oahu committee and district offices. Both parties must submit their candidate before September 4th.
10: A court date has been set for a former city employee accused of misleading the Hawaii Food Bank about federal reimbursement money. The state attorney general's office says Dexter Kishida encouraged the food bank to spend about $800,000, believing it would be reimbursed through CARES Act funding. Prosecutors say the money was not eligible for reimbursement. They allege Kishida forged a county purchase order and emails to make it appear the funding was still coming. Kishida is charged with theft, forgery, and official misconduct. He was released after posting $15,000 bail and is scheduled to appear in court next Monday. The state is hosting a career fair on Oahu today. There will be more than 40 recruiters from state departments, the city, and private sector companies. It'll be held at Ka'ehi Lagoon Memorial. That'll be from 9 a.m. to 2 p.m. The first hour will be reserved for veterans and military spouses. Attendees are encouraged to bring resumes and dress professionally for on-site interviews. The fair comes as Hawaii's unemployment rate ticked slightly higher last month to 2.5% compared to 2.4% in April. Our economy added 1,900 jobs from April to May, with gains seen in leisure and hospitality as well as trade. The unemployment rate nationally was 4.3% in May.
11: There's an effort to rename the Waianae Post Office after late Congresswoman Colleen Hanabusa. Hawaii's congressional delegation says this would honor her life and public service. Hanabusa was born and raised in Waianae and died in early March. Congresswoman Jill Takuda said Hanabusa dedicated her career to Hawaii's working families, rising from a local labor attorney to become the first female president of the Hawaii State Senate and later serving in the U.S. House of Representatives.
10: The public is invited to honor a legendary broadcaster. A celebration of life will be held on Sunday for Larry Price. The former UH football player, coach, and KSSK radio personality died in March at the age of 91. Visitation starts up at 12:30 p.m. with a ceremony at 2 o'clock at the Neil Blaisdell Concert Hall. In lieu of flowers, his family is asking for donations to be made in his honor to the Hawaii Sports Hall of Fame, which helped establish by Larry Price. Time is 5:06 now. One of the biggest online shopping days of the year is underway.
11: Amazon Prime Day kicked off this morning. Analysts are expecting a record $26.3 billion in online spending across Amazon and rival retailers over the four-day event, a 9% increase from last year.
10: The shopping event was moved from July to June for the first time since 2021 to capitalize on the World Cup and the 250th anniversary of U.S. independence. Walmart and Target are both running competitive sales at the same time.
11: Ooh.
10: So this goes against my entire, like, shopping ethos. Mm-hmm. I like to wait at least 2 weeks.
11: I have
10: an embargo so that if I want something, I know I really want it. It's not just an impulse buy.
11: Yeah.
10: Can't really do that with Prime Day.
11: No.
10: I'm in a bind.
11: But I think that's the point. Yeah. I think they're capitalizing on the impulse buying.
12: Yes.
11: Because it's the deal. You got to get it now. It's only one day.
12: Yeah,
11: you know what I mean?
12: FOMO.
11: Yeah, exactly. Tough. They know what they're doing.
12: Yeah, exactly. All right, folks, coming up next, breezy trade winds expected through the rest of the week. Brittany explains in her latest forecast.
11: And a local waterman legend has made waves at the Smithsonian's National Museum of American History. That story when Wake Up Today returns.
12: And KHO2 is your home for the World Cup. You can catch Portugal versus Uzbekistan this morning. Coverage starts at 6 with the match at 6:45. And then it's England versus Ghana at 9:45 and Panama versus Croatia at 12:45.
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26: 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Your time now 5:10 a.m. for this early Tuesday. Quick check on your current conditions as you head outside the door this morning. 77 degrees right now. Feels like high 70s, though. Some humidity forecasted for us this morning with some light trades. 7 miles per hour right now. Trades will increase throughout today, becoming breezier the closer we get into the second half of this week. And for this midweek, an uptick in some passing showers for the islands. We've got some current rain right now, Hana, for Maui, some areas in Molokai. Very light and sporadic. Nothing super significant on the Doppler radar, though, and over the Ko'olau's this morning. Looks like Kauai County and Hawaii Island remain pretty dry. We had some showers there over in Hilo, but besides that, looks like it will be a dry morning ahead. We've got the ocean forecast for you as well. That's under advisory level for the surf. East facing still at 1 to 3. North shores haven't changed since yesterday at 0 to 2, and they'll remain consistent into tomorrow as well for Wednesday. South 4 to 6, so slightly choppy there, and then west facing 1 to 3 with a downward trend in the south surf tomorrow at about 2 to 4 feet. And a quick look at the 7-day forecast for you overhead. Expect partly cloudy to mostly sunny skies. Slight uptick still in the chances of rain for showers on Wednesday, upwards of about 15 to 20% chance of rain. So still not a whole lot, but you could see the single digits as we move forward into Thursday and the rest of the weekend with some breezier trades into next week. That's it for our forecast, Brian. I'll send things over to you.
27: All right, mahalo, Brittany, for that weather update. 512, let's take a look at that traffic, or lack thereof. H1 heading townbound through that Waikele stretch should get most of that traffic, but so far, so good. And, of course, Skyline is going to be in the blue this morning for that East Kapolei station towards Pearl Harbor at 23 minutes, 26 if you're headed off to the airport. H1, H2 merge will be getting a little bit of traffic this morning. Yesterday, we were in a treat, not too much traffic heading towards the H1, H2 split. So we'll step outside and see what's happening as far as here as the cameras. Here's Pali Highway and Waukanaka for our friends on the east side. And again, we'll shuffle through some of these cameras. We'll get back on that freeway, and then we'll show you that the zip lane is open this morning. Here's H1 and Aiea Heights overpass. As we head further down that freeway, we'll show you H1 and Ward already picking up traffic. Definitely more traffic coming in from the east side, H1 and Ward. Everyone using Kalani on the Ole Highway as your route into town. So drive times are coming in. Kapolei and Eva checking in at 28 minutes. And if you're heading on over from Mililani, just about 24 minutes in the car for you guys. And the windward side at Kaneohe and Kailua at 14 minutes. And Hawaii Kai, we'll see you guys here in just about 14 minutes as well. Sam, we'll send it back to you.
0: All right, mahalo, Brian. Let's take an off-ramp onto Wall Street now and take a look at the Dow Jones Industrial Average, which has moved up barely, 12 points up at 51,725. A piece of Hawaiian surfing history is now on display at the Smithsonian's National Museum of American History. A redwood surfboard shaped by Duke Kahanamoku is being featured in a new exhibit celebrating America's 250th anniversary. Crafted almost 100 years ago, the surfboard symbolizes the legendary waterman's role in sharing Native Hawaiian culture, aloha spirit, and surfing with the world.
1: I want to be able to tell this really interesting story of an Olympian, of a Native Hawaiian, who popularized a sport and a practice that really predates the United States. I mean, it's thousands of years old. But he made this activity popular for the entire globe. And so he becomes this fantastic ambassador for Hawaiian culture.
0: The exhibit will be on display through the end of the year, and a virtual tour is available online. You can catch all the details at khon2.com. Coming up next, the stories you need to know about before you step out of the door this morning. And over on the Valley Isle, if your car is too loud, you could get a fine. More on a new proposal when Wake Up Today continues.
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7: Welcome back. Time now is 517. Here's today's Need to Know before you head out this morning. As peace talks continue for an end to the war in Iran, many people are eager to see gas prices go down. In Honolulu, prices have fallen by about 24 cents in the last month, but still over a dollar more compared to last year.
0: Governor Green has signed a bill aimed at expanding affordable home ownership. The new law clarifies the state's 99-year leasehold program, which was created to help develop affordable, owner-occupied condominiums on state and county land. The measure will support a pilot housing project planned for the corner of Kapi'olani Boulevard and Ward Avenue in Kaka'ako.
7: The USDA is providing $18.5 million in federal funding for farmers, ranchers, and forest managers across the islands. The funding is part of the Hawaii Grown Partnership for Agriculture. Pre-screening applications are due July 20th. Full applications open June 26th. 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
0: And the Maui Humane Society and Greater Good Charities is hosting a free spay and neuter cat clinic this week. The clinic is aimed at helping to reduce the burden on shelters. It runs tomorrow through Friday at the Maui Marketplace in Kahului and is cats only. Check-in starts at 7:30 in the morning. On Maui, you could now receive a fine if your vehicle's sound system is too loud.
7: Jack is from Akamai Broadcasting has more on a new county proposal. Good morning, Jack.
8: Good morning. Here's the latest from Maui County. Time to turn it down. The Maui County Council voted 7-2 to raise fines for loud vehicle sound systems, advancing a measure that drops an earlier proposal to seize stereo equipment from repeat offenders. The council passed Bill 119 on first reading after adopting an amended version. The bill raises the maximum fine for a first noise violation to $500 from the current range of $25 to $100. A second offense carries a $750 fine up from $100 to $250. A third or later offense brings a $1,000 fine. That's up from $250 to $500. Ouch. Some residents have reported that loud music shakes their homes and worsens conditions for sick family members. Police have agreed to step up enforcement. Reporting from the Akamai Newsroom on Maui, I'm Jack Gis for Wake Up Today. Back to you.
7: Thank you very much, Jack. Coming up, an undefeated Hawaii boxer returns to the ring this weekend. Rob DeMello has a preview.
0: And it's a new era for a longtime Hawaii high school sports website as Scoring Live makes a move to a subscription-based app. All the details coming up.
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9: Westwood One Sports presents this World Soccer Update. The stars were out and shining today in group stage play as the action began with history made by Lionel Messi in Argentina with a 2-0 win over Austria in Group J. Messi overcame an early PK miss to score twice and bring his World Cup total up to 18, the most in men's or women's history. Then it was Kylian Mbappe's turn. France routed Iraq 3-0 in a Group I match that had a two-hour weather delay at the half. Mbappe with two goals, bringing him up to 16 in his World Cup career, two back of Messi at the age of 27. Soon after, Erling Haaland determined he would not be outdone, bagging two goals of his own as Norway wrapped up a 3-2 win over Senegal to tie them at the top of the group with France setting up a showdown Friday for the top seed. The nightcap kicks off in an hour, Jordan and Algeria. I'm Lucas Panzica, Westwood One Sports.
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15: Hawaii High School fall sports schedule getting underway. A big change is taking place for an established pillar of Hawaii's prep athletics experience. Entering its 17th year of operations, Scoring Live, which has become part of the fabric of the Hawaii prep sports scene, is moving from its primary home as a free-of-charge website to a subscription-based mobile app, which launched earlier this summer. Now, with the move, the destination for live scores, statistics, standings, all-state teams, and much more will provide added functions moving forward, including real-time alerts, customizable player profile features, and much more. According to Scoring Live founder Brian Ng, who is now running the company with his son Jaden, it's a necessary turning of the page.
17: I think it's going to be for the best. I mean, obviously, to move from something that's a paid, you know, that's free, and then you go to, you know, one that's going to cost people some money, you know, there's a little bit of, thought like, are people going to do it or not? But, you know, I think, you know, so far, obviously it's early, but, you know, the response hasn't been so much like, we got to pay. It's more like, oh, you know, this is cool. The value you get as a user to kind of customize experiences, do things like that. I think like the response has been really good to the extent that I think, you know, when they really see what those dollars are going to sort of do in terms of even making that experience even better, you know, that's kind of why it's a new era. I think it's going to really sort of allow us to do a lot more and be even better than what people have come to expect these last, whatever, 15 years.
15: I know it's something that started as a passion project for you and has turned into something, like I said, it has become a part of the fabric of Hawaii athletics here in the state of Hawaii. What are you most excited about as far as what that next evolution of Scoring Alive looks like?
17: I think I'm most excited about us really expanding what we do. What I really think is going to be embraced by the community is going to be when we start doing the bowlings and the cross countries and the tennis and, you know, wrestling and all those other sports that I think you know, we had to kind of step away from just in terms of being able to do the best job, you know, having a better, more consistent sort of revenue stream is going to help us to, you know, really do a ton more things. There's so much that we can sort of become even more embedded in this fabric of Hawaii high school sports.
15: Now, until the end of June, an annual subscription is available at $19.99, raising the $24.99 on July 1st. For more information on the Scoring Live app, be sure to click the sports tab on our website, khon2.com. And over in the squared circle, Hawaii's Jabriel Pebenito returns to action this weekend as the lightweight from Ewa Beach will face Tony Hirsch Jr. in a battle of unbeatens on the preliminary card of Zuffa Boxing 8 in Las Vegas. Now, Pebenito is coming off of the most high-profile win of his career, a knockout victory in his Zuffa boxing debut, where despite increased attention, the 30-year-old remains committed to the chase for a championship.
18: For me, that's always been my greatest asset, is just being able to just work in the dark and keep staying focused. Yeah, this is the time to not relax and just keep pushing harder than I ever did before. This is the moment where I just keep pushing and stay focused. It's the hardest thing because, of course, all the attention and, yeah, you feel like you could take your foot off the gas, but nah, like that's where most people mess up. And I've studied a lot of other boxers and a lot of other fighters. And once you get comfortable, that's their downfall. So my thing is to just keep being uncomfortable, keep putting in the work, staying dedicated. And, yeah, until I retire, the job's not finished. Yeah, we're just going to keep pushing, keep getting these wins, keep showing out, and show everybody what I'm made out of.
15: The Hitman back in action Sunday at the Cosmo in Las Vegas. The Zuffa Boxing 8 prelim started 11 in the morning Hawaii time, and it will be streamed on Paramount Plus. For more coverage, take a swing at our website, khon2.com. There's a look at sports. Back to you.
0: All right, mahalo, Rob, for that sports update. Hey, top stories of the morning are just ahead. Plus, as peace talks to end the Iran war continue, just how much relief will we see at the pump? We'll explain those details right after the break.
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0: Welcome back to Wake Up Today on this Tuesday. I'm Sam Spangler.
27: And I'm Sarah Madison. Before we get to your news, let's check your weather with Brittany Freelander. Good morning, Brittany.
28: Hi, good morning, Sarah. Good morning, Sam. And happy early Tuesday. We are still expecting some light showers for today. Before we get into your full island-to-island forecast, let's take a look at our Pacific Tropical Tracker and any disturbances that we are monitoring in the central or eastern Pacific Basin during this hurricane season. And unfortunately, we have two run right on top of each other, 40% chance of developing as we head into this next week. And we do want to keep you up to date. They are currently disorganized, but once they organize, it looks like they could be depression status moving northwesterly. So we'll keep you up to date there on both of those and show you the slide periodically through the rest of the week. In terms of our island-to-island forecast, some light passing showers again this morning. You could see some lightly over the Ko'olau. It's pretty dry for Kauai and Kauai County right now. Spotty for Maui County and just a few showers lingering there for Hilo. Besides that, pretty dry morning it looks like ahead. We'll just get the passing showers now through Wednesday here and there. Should get some sunshine nicely though this afternoon with some small surf for the north and even the east. East 1 to 3, north facing 0 to 2. And we won't get a lot of elevation for the east surf until the trades really bump up. We're expecting the trades to gradually increase throughout the rest of the week. South shores 4 to 6. We've got the west facing at about 1 to 3 with a downward trend as we head into tomorrow. And a quick look at the 7-day forecast for you on the screen. Partly cloudy to mostly sunny as we move forward into the second half of this week. Highest potential to get some light passing showers will be today and tomorrow, but then that drops down Thursday moving forward through the second half of this weekend into the weekend. Daytime highs are still a bit warmer, mid to high 80s. Today will reach about 86 degrees. That's it as for our forecast, Brian. I'll send things over to you.
0: All right, mahalo, Brittany, for that weather update. 5:32, let's take a look at that traffic, or lack thereof, right here on the island of Oahu. Most of that traffic should be sitting right about here, but so far, so good, again, through that Waikele stretch as you approach towards Pearl City and town. And then, of course, Skyline is going to be in the blue from the East Kapolei Station towards Pearl Harbor at 23 minutes 26 if you're headed off to the airport. Probably Highway, Likelike, and the H3 looking good as well. So we'll step outside and we'll check on these cameras. We'll start it on the east side out in Hawaii Kai area. Here's Kalani on the Ole Highway and Hawaii Kai Drive for our friends in Hawaii Kai or even as far as Waimanalo if you're using that route towards town this morning. We'll jump back on that freeway and we'll show you Moanalua and Fort Shafter. And as we head further down that freeway, here's H1 and Middle. And finally, we'll pull the brakes right here at H1.

0: to what is already a sizable defense spending boost being sought by President Donald Trump. Senate Majority Leader John Thune says senators would review the proposal when it's formally submitted. Lawmakers have been highly critical of Trump's military actions against Iran and skeptical of the deal the president made to end the war.
1: Back at home, drivers may be seeing a little relief at the pump, but the conflict with Iran continues to keep pressure on gas prices. In Honolulu, prices have fallen by about 24 cents in the last month, but are still over a dollar more expensive than last year. Experts say it's not just gas prices that are high. Everyday expenses, including groceries and energy bills, have gone up. These added costs on top of an already high cost of living here in Hawaii have many local families in search of ways to save.
2: Electric bill has gone really high. It went from $600 to $800 this past month, so that's been really rough on us. And I know it's the price of diesel that has going up that's led to it, but it's definitely not sustainable.
3: Well, used to be like going to grocery shopping less than $100 for just the one-time shopping. Now it's like over $200. So either we have to find like a cheaper stuff, low quality maybe, or like a less amount of groceries buying, you know?
1: Iran's control over the Strait of Hormuz means that economic uncertainty will likely continue even if negotiations are finalized.
0: Governor Josh Green has signed a bill aimed at expanding affordable home ownership in Hawaii. The new law clarifies the state's 99-year leasehold program, which was created to help develop affordable, owner-occupied condominiums on state and county land. Officials say the measure will support a pilot housing project plan for the corner of Kapi'olani Boulevard and Ward Avenue in Kaka'ako. The project is being led by the Hawaii Community Development Authority.
1: More than $1 million in federal money is earmarked to help Hawaii prepare for a disaster. FEMA says $1.4 million is available for pre-disaster mitigation for flood, earthquake, and wildfire resilience projects. Most of the money could go to the city and county of Honolulu's hazard monitoring and wildfire detection system, and more than $300,000 to the Honolulu Fire Department. FEMA said communities must submit an application before the money is released. And the U.S. Department of Agriculture is providing $18.5 million in federal funding for farmers, ranchers, and forest managers across the islands. The funding is part of the Hawaii-Grown Partnership for Agriculture. 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Grants will start at $10,000 and can be upwards of $875,000. Pre-screening applications are due July 20th. 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
0: Drive with aloha, but keep politics out of it. That's according to a State Ethics Commission opinion about a now-scuttled plan for schools to put up safety-related signs featuring area lawmakers' photos, names, and official titles.
4: The concern here specifically wasn't so much with the message, but with the branding of individuals' names, faces, pictures, with the idea that that wasn't intrinsic to the state purpose. State resources like state property is intended for all the people of Hawaii, and it shouldn't be used specifically to benefit certain, you know, current incumbents.
0: The decision came in response to a request from the Department of Education asking if they were allowed to post Drive with Aloha signs featuring politicians.
1: Time is 5:37 now. One of the most popular online shopping events of the year is nearly here, offering some big discounts and even bigger risks.
0: Experts say scammers will be working overtime to steal your money and data during Amazon Prime Day. Bryce Moore has the story.
5: Amazon's Prime Day starts Tuesday and runs through Friday, and shoppers are already hunting for deals. Cybersecurity experts and consumer protection advocates say it's also prime time for scams.
6: Everything about a scam artist is going to try to direct you away from Amazon, away from the legitimate aspect, and they're going to try to get you with fear. You're missing something, you're losing something. So I'm going to go straight to the Amazon app or the website. I'm going to choose what I buy right there. I'm not going to respond to an unsolicited message that comes in via email, text message, anything else.
5: The BBB says scammers prey on urgency and fear to trick victims. Cybersecurity experts add sophisticated fakes are on the rise.
7: We are seeing a lot of course, AI.

0: AI-based forms that are e-commerce stores that are popping up, and they're going to use a variety of lures to get you to click that link or tap on your phone. Everything from your package couldn't be delivered. You're part of a recall.
1: Don't get sucked in by a fear email saying your account's been compromised or anything else, you're missing a shipment, your payment method's been denied. All of those things are the way they're going to try to get you sucked in.
2: Experts say the bottom line for online shoppers: stick to official sites and apps, verify before you buy, and report anything suspicious.
0: We've had a 26% increase in losses in cybercrime from last year alone, and that is only going to accelerate.
2: Bryce Moore, KHO12 News, working for Hawaii.
3: Yeah, there's a lot out there. I don't believe anything unless I'm reaching out. I'm very skeptical of it, like any email I receive, other than if it's like people I'm like regularly talking to. But yeah, it's tough out there, especially with AI stuff, right?
4: It's super tough, and I almost got scammed, actually.
3: Yeah?
4: Yeah, I did. It was really scary, and you really have to think about it. They are very good.
3: Yeah,
4: they are very good. So I think another key tip, just always look at your account.
3: Yeah.
4: So you know what's going in and out.
3: Yeah.
4: You know, so when you get that text message, hey, there's something wrong with your account, you're like, no, it's not.
3: Yeah.
4: I know what it looks like. Nothing's wrong.
3: Yeah, don't click that link. Just go to your account itself.
4: Exactly.
3: Right?
4: Exactly.
3: And if you get a phone call, hang up. Call the company or the bank or whatever, right?
4: Yeah.
3: I got one the other day that was like, it was so clearly a scam. It was an Apple receipt, and it was the old rainbow Apple logo. I don't know if you remember this one, folks. This one versus like the current day. This one's from like the 90s.
4: No.
3: I was like, come on, try a little bit harder than that.
4: That's a stretch.
3: That was a tough one, yeah. Sometimes it's easy. Sometimes it's not that easy.
4: No, it's not, yeah.
3: All right, coming up next, we're working for Hawaii with a live look at your early morning traffic plus your full forecast.
4: And how you can help the Maui Humane Society by doing this one thing. And it's free when Wake Up Today continues.
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17: 12:43 a.m. for this very early Tuesday. We've already got some nice blue skies out there and some sunshine in between the cloud coverage with some light passing showers. But before we get into that full island-to-island forecast, quick look at your Pacific Tropical Tracker. Two new disturbances, one right on top of the other here in the eastern Pacific Basin. One with a 40% chance of developing within the next 2 days, and one not with a high chance of developing within the next 48 hours, but within the next 7 days. So we are going to keep track of these two disturbances, disorganized thunderstorms right now. But once they organize, we're thinking they could be depression or even storm level. So we will keep you up to date, periodically show you the slide. Once they're organized, we'll have a clearer depiction of which way and how strong that they'll be. Now into our island-to-island forecast for you as you head out. Some of the light passing showers here on the radar. You could see pretty spotty north of the interior islands, some over the Ko'olau's, Hana over in Maui, south end of Kauai County. A little bit in Hilo, but for the most part, it's a relatively dry morning. We'll just get those passing showers through tomorrow with some light troughing north of the islands, east to west for our atmosphere. Just means a little bit of instability to some of the weather here for our summer months. But besides today and tomorrow, it looks pretty dry moving forward. No weather alerts, no marine alerts. The surf remains under advisory level. We have the south at 4 to 6, east facing 1 to 3, north 0 to 2, and west facing surf at about 1 to 3. Quick look at the 7-day forecast for you on the screen. We'll talk about that surf more coming up next. Partly cloudy to then mostly sunny as we head into the weekend. That's it right now for our forecast. Brian, I'll send things over to you.
18: All right, mahalo, Brittany, for that weather update. Traffic-wise, we'll take a look outside, and we'll start right here on the island of Maui. If you're heading south towards Kihei, not too bad. Wailuku towards Waiahu, looking good. And, of course, Haleakala Highway will be picking up traffic as you head in towards Kahului this morning. And we will make our way towards Hawaii Island on the west side. If you're heading towards Kailua Kona through Captain Cook and Keahou, not too bad. We will check on the Hilo side on our next traffic update. Most of that traffic right here on the island of Oahu should be H1 through that Waikele stretch, but, of course, no complaints, looking good so far. Skyline going to be right here. We got all the stations, but we'll focus on the East Kapolei Station towards Pearl Harbor at 23 minutes 26 if you're headed off to the airport. And, of course, those alternate routes are open, Wanlua Freeway and Nimitz Highway. And that freeway H1 heading eastbound really looks good as you get further in towards town this morning. So we'll step outside and check on these cameras. Here's H1 and Middle. You can see the traffic building up just a bit, but we'll back up the cameras a little bit and show you H1, H2 merge. Really moderate traffic so far, Wanlua and Fort Shafter. And we'll take a look at that zip lane. The zip lane is open this morning. Here's H1 and Aiea Heights overpass. That traffic getting busy on this portion of the freeway. So drive times are coming in again, 31 minutes ish from Kapolei heading to town. Waianae might take some time. Ewa at 32 minutes. And if you're coming on over from Mililani, about 26 minutes for you guys. 15-minute drive from the windward side in Kaneohe, Kailua, using that Pali Highway. That's going to be 15 minutes as well. And Hawaii Kai, we'll see you guys here in just about 13 minutes. Sarah, over to you.
19: Thank you very much, guys. As a reminder, the Maui Humane Society and Greater Good Charities are hosting a free spay and neuter cat clinic this week. The clinic is aimed at helping to reduce the burden on shelters. It runs tomorrow through Friday at the Maui Marketplace in Kahului and is cats only. You must make an appointment through the Maui Humane Society. Check-in starts at 7:30 in the morning. Pets will also get free vaccinations and microchips. Coming up next, the stories you need to know before you step out the door. And do you know any loud people? Well, we meet the world's loudest on record when Wake Up Today continues.
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18: Time is now 5:49 on this Tuesday morning. Here's today's need to know before you head out the door. Two people are injured following an early morning crash in the Kapolei area. It happened just after 3 this morning on La Wili Wili Street. The cause of the crash is under investigation.
19: Longtime Mililani lawmaker Senator Michelle Kadani is retiring at the end of the month. Governor Josh Green will pick a Democrat to fill her seat, but only until general election day. A special runoff election will be held with each party submitting a candidate.
18: As the temperature gets hotter, the risk for wildfires grows. State officials worry that this year's heat will last longer than usual. The public is urged to do their part in having a plan in case you need to evacuate in an emergency.
19: NGH 12 is your home for the World Cup. Here's today's lineup of matches. Portugal versus Uzbekistan is the early game, followed by England versus Ghana at 9:45 and Panama versus Croatia at 12:45.
18: All right, sir, quick question.
24: Mm-hmm.
18: You ever been told that you're too loud?
24: All the time, actually. And I'm not loud enough, apparently, to beat the new Guinness World Record holder of loudest voice in the world.
25: Oh, yeah! Oh, yeah! Oh, yeah!
18: How's that for a wake-up call? Joseph McGrail Baitup is an Australian professional air conditioner cleaner and honorary town crier of Canberra. Yeah, last week the world records folks acknowledged his voice after he recorded the loudest ever shout by an individual.
24: Yeah, the 58-year-old yelled now at 122.4 decibels. That broke the previous record that was held for 31 years by Northern Ireland school teacher Annalisa Flanagan.
26: It took me 7 attempts just for one word, which was the word now, and my voice was shot for the next couple of days as well. It was husky. It was terrible.
18: McGrail Baitup says he considers himself the world's loudest man instead of the loudest person, as there was no previous record for the loudest man. In this way, Flanagan gets to keep her record as the loudest woman in the world.
24: Oh.
18: And there's something for Sarah to aspire to. Wonderful.
24: You know what? I've always wanted to be in the Guinness Book of World Records, and well, I think this could be it.
18: Yeah, let's give it a chance. His voice is just boisterous. How did I know it was going to be an Australian? I don't know. Are they like loud? I'm not around Australians all the time,
24: no.
18: But they're kind of boisterous, right?
24: I guess so. I know. And like his profession, he's an a professional air conditioner cleaner.
18: Yeah.
24: Which I'm like, I guess they don't talk a lot.
18: Yeah.
24: So he can, like...
18: You gotta save it all.
24: Yeah,
18: up.
24: He's saving his vocal cords for this moment. Like, good for him.
18: Yeah.
24: But yeah, I've been told I'm loud.
18: Well, look, we got kids, right? When you got young kids, this
24: yeah.
18: is, last night, I channeled my
24: yeah.
18: inner Australian to call my son in for dinner 9 times. So you know how it goes.
24: You know what? I mean, he seems like a cherry bird, like, you know what I mean?
18: Yeah.
24: Like, very cheerful. But yeah. If you get mad or if he gets mad and you're like his dad or his parent, I don't know. If he was my dad yelling at me, that would be scary.
2: Yeah, you got to record that on a speaker play for your kids.
24: Yeah. We'll check on your morning traffic conditions next.
2: But first, let's take a quick peek outside to see how this Tuesday morning is shaping up. We got a nice one so far, folks. It's been hot. We'll tell you if we're going to get any relief from the heat when Wake Up Today returns.
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18: Well, welcome back to Wake Up Today 556. As we head out the door this morning, we'll check on these traffic cameras. Here's H1 and Aie Heights overpass again. That zip lane is open. Good news for everyone from the west side. It should stay open to about 9 o'clock this morning. We'll make our way here to the flow map. Most of that traffic should be right here through that Waikele stretch. Nobody's complaining because it looks pretty good this morning. East Kapolei Station on Skyline. That's going to be towards Pearl Harbor at 23 minutes 26 if you're headed off to the airport. Windward side, not too bad. H3, Likilike, and the Pali Highway. Pretty much smooth sailing as you make your way towards town this morning. So outside we go. We'll take a look again. H1, Aie Heights overpass. And if you go further down that freeway, even H1 and Ward, H1 Laliha, picking up some traffic this morning. Here's those drive times again. Going to be a little bit longer if you're coming on over from the west side. 33 minutes from Kapolei, 34 from Eva. And if you're headed on over from Mililani, just about 28 minutes for you guys. 16-minute drive from the windward side in Kaneohe, Kailua, using a Pali Highway. That's going to be 15 minutes this morning at Hoʻoikaʻi. We'll see you guys here in about 13 minutes. Well, top stories of the morning are coming up next. That includes what the latest unemployment rate says about our state's current condition. Don't go anywhere. We'll be right back. And don't forget, KHON2 is your home for the World Cup. Catch Portugal versus Iskubus this morning. Coverage starts at 6 with a match at 6:45. Then England versus Ghana at 9:45. And Panama versus Croatia at 12:45.
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24: State Senator Michelle Kidani's retirement announcement puts her seat up for grabs in November's general election.
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24: Good morning and welcome to Wake Up Today on this Tuesday, the 23rd of June. I'm Sarah Madison.
2: And I'm Sam Spangler. 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That'll be September 8th for its final Hawaii performance.
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2: KHON is once again giving our viewers access to the best seats first with an exclusive one-hour pre-sale. That'll be on Friday morning. We'll get more details in a few minutes from promoter Rick Bartolini. But first, let's get a check on the forecast for today with Brittany Friedlander. Aloha and good morning, Brittany.
17: Yeah, good morning, Sam. Good morning, Sarah. Happy early Tuesday, everyone. Partly cloudy conditions to start you off for this morning with some light passing showers. And we'll dive a little bit deeper into your island-to-island forecast. No weather alerts, no marine alerts for us today. We're going to see some elevated chances of some wet weather, though. Light troughing, some instability north of the islands, though, from east to west, could bring in some more rain showers. Not there, but Wednesday. But very light looks pretty passing right now on the radar. The current conditions, you could see the rain clouds right now, but no current rain showers current right now in Honolulu. 76 degrees outside at the moment. Northeast trades about 5 miles per hour. Trades will develop and increase throughout today. That will last through the rest of the week. So finally, some breezier conditions with some lower humidity forecasted for the next 7 days. In terms of the Doppler radar, you could see the light passing showers right now north of the interior islands, including Oahu, Maui County areas, pretty sporadically over the Ko'olau's, a little bit in Hana and Molokai and Kanakakai. Besides that looks dry, we've got four Kauai County and Hawaii Islands, so a few more showers there for Oahu and for Maui County spots. And in terms of the chance of rain for leeward areas moving forward, less than 20% chance of scattered to isolated showers. So pretty dry week ahead. Should be a pretty nice summer week for the rest of June. And we'll take a look at the 7-day forecast for you on the screen. Less than 20% chance of rain after Wednesday, so the chances for some wet weather will be slightly heightened today and tomorrow. And then mostly sunny to partly cloudy trends as we lean into the weekend, and that will last through early next week. That's it as for our forecast. Brian, I'll send things over to you.
18: All right, mahalo, Brittany, for that weather update. 602, let's take a look at that traffic right here on the island of Oahu. Picking up a couple pockets of yellow and orange, slow-moving traffic as you get through that Waikele stretch, but not by much. Again, once you get towards Pro City, Aiea, pretty much smooth sailing once you head towards H1 and Ward H1 and Liliha. We've got Skyline right here in the blue. We got all the stations, but we'll focus on that East Kapolei station towards Pearl Harbor at 23 minutes 26 if you're headed off to the airport. As always, we will head outside and check on these cameras. Here's H1 and Aiea Heights overpass. Again, that zip lane is open this morning as we head further down that freeway. Here's H1 in middle. And finally, we'll get off that freeway for a second, take a look at these surface streets. Going to get busier through the morning. Here's Kapi'olani Boulevard and Kalakaua Avenue. That traffic by Chick-fil-A heading in towards Makali, the opposite side, of course, past the Hawaii Convention Center, going to make its way in towards Waikiki this morning. Not much change as far as the west side drive times, 33 minutes, give or take, from Kapolei and Eva. Waianae going to take some time, just a little bit longer. We've got Mililani at 28 minutes, 16-minute drive from the windward side in Kaneohe, also 16 minutes from the windward side in Kailua using that Pali Highway and Hawaii Kai. We'll see you guys here in just about 14 minutes. Sam, we'll send it back to you.
3: All right, mahalo, Brian. New this morning, two people are hurt following an early morning crash in Kapolei. It happened just after 3 this morning on La Wili Wili Street in the Kapolei Industrial Area. HFD says firefighters arrived on scene and found a Nissan truck that ran into a parked matting container. Officials say one person got out on their own. The second had to be extricated out of the truck. That person was taken to the hospital in unknown condition. The cause of the crash is under investigation.
24: The Iranian president is in Pakistan for negotiations between Tehran and Washington. Today's visit comes as technical teams in Switzerland work on details of a deal following yesterday's high-level talks between Iran and the United States. Meanwhile, Iran said there's been no visit scheduled by the International Atomic Energy Agency to see nuclear sites that were bombed by the U.S. The remarks go against those made by Vice President J.D. Vance, who said negotiations want an agreement for the IAEA to visit Iranian sites.
3: A state Senate seat is headed to the ballot box, with longtime Mililani Senator Michelle Kidani stepping down at the end of the month. Both parties are looking ahead to November. The Democratic Party is now submitting three candidates to Governor Green, and he will pick one to fill her seat, but only until General Election Day. That's when a special runoff election will be held, with each party submitting a candidate.
7: We have a lot of preparation to do. This news came out of the blue for us, and we're trying to make sure that we're in compliance with all the statutes and look forward to finding the right person to represent that district.
3: The Hawaii Democratic Party did not want to comment at this time, but says Kidani's temporary replacement will be based off of input from its Oahu committee and district offices. Both parties must submit their candidate before September 4th.
24: A court date has been set for a former city employee accused of misleading the Hawaii Food Bank about federal reimbursement money. The state attorney general's office says Dexter Kishida encouraged the food bank to spend about $800,000, believing it would be reimbursed through CARES Act funding. Prosecutors say the money was not eligible for reimbursement. They allege Kishida forged a county purchase order and emails to make it appear the funding was still coming. Kishida is charged with theft, forgery, and official misconduct. He was released after posting $15,000 bail and is scheduled to appear in court next Monday.
3: The state is hosting a career fair on Oahu today. There will be more than 40 recruiters from state departments, the city, and private sector companies. It'll be held at Ke'ehi Lagoon Memorial. That'll be from 9 a.m. to 2 p.m. The first hour will be reserved for veterans and military spouses. Attendees are encouraged to bring resumes and dress professionally for on-site interviews.
24: The public is invited to honor a legendary broadcaster. A celebration of life will be held on Sunday for Larry Price. The former UH football player, coach, and KSSK radio personality died in March at the age of 91. Visitation starts at 12:30 p.m. with a ceremony at 2 o'clock at the Neil Blaisdell Concert Hall. In lieu of flowers and lei, his family is asking for donations to be made in his memory to the Hawaii Sports Hall of Fame, which he helped establish.
3: Time is 6:07 now. It was bound to happen. Instagram is making its move to TV.
24: The Meta-owned social app will be testing out horizontal video on Instagram for TV. It's their pre-existing feature that allows viewers to watch social videos on the big screen.
3: The company will also be experimenting with longer-form storytelling and episodic series with creators, in addition to trying live TV creator experiences. The changes are time to launch Instagram for TV on Samsung TV devices.
24: Previously, Instagram for TV was only available on Amazon Fire and Google TV products.
3: Okay, so I might be biased because, I mean, we're children of the 90s, right? We grew up with TV. We're not the digital first mm-hmm. that the Gen Zers are. I prefer the 16:9 versus 9:16, right? So the,
24: yep.
3: the horizontal.
24: Yes.
3: I like that a lot better. I think it's a better viewing experience.
24: I know, me too. And like, but then, you know, it's like, it's kind of hard, right? Because you naturally want to hold your phone vertically.
3: Yeah, of course. Yeah, I understand that.
24: Right?
3: Yes, you, yeah. It's easier to hold vertically.
24: I know. It's just
3: I get
24: easier.
3: It. I wish it would just rotate. Like, I wish there was a function to where, like, you could rotate it.
24: Mm-hmm.
3: Like, if there was a horizontal video that was on Instagram, you just rotate it, and then it would fill the
24: yes.
3: thing.
24: Yes. And I think there's apps that do that. I'm not too sure. I'm not a tech savvy.
3: I mean, your photo app does, right? If you have an iPhone, your iPhone, if you go like this, the photo will go from here to there.
24: Horizontal. Right,
3: yeah.
24: right, right. No, no, no. But then I'm saying like shooting it vertically and then
3: yeah.
24: that vertical shot turns horizontal.
3: Yeah.
24: That's what I mean.
3: Yeah. Apparently,
24: uh-huh.
3: a lot of the Hollywood companies
24: okay.
3: are shooting things that can be used in vertical because it'll keep everything in the center of the screen.
24: Yes.
3: So instead of having stuff that will be spread out throughout the horizontal,
24: right?
3: the 16:9, they'll keep it in that window so that it can be turned into something digital for marketing.
24: Yep.
3: Which I think kind of loses the movie experience a little bit, right?
24: It does, but technology is so good now, though. And come on, we're kind of used, I'm getting used to it. Just watching
3: Traitor.
24: Things. yeah, just watching things on a small screen. I've gotten used to it.
3: I know, I'm holding on for dear life to the TV. All right, coming up next, if you need a break from the heat, you might be in luck, folks. Brittany's back with the latest forecast for us.
24: And just ahead, why a QR code is coming to soda. We'll explain when Wake Up Today returns.
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18: For watching 612, welcome back to Wake Up Today. We'll take a look at the flow map right here. H1 through that Waikele stretch. Going to get busier as we get through the morning. Plus, we've got that earlier accident. That shoulder is locked in Pearl City. H1 eastbound at that Waipahu exit. That's stop and go traffic backed up towards the Waikele exit and Pa'iwa Street. And again, that could be slowing down the drive this morning. Of course, the skyline is going to be in the blue from the East Kapolei Station towards Pearl Harbor at 23 minutes 26 if you're heading off to the airport. Windward side, not too bad. H3, Likelike and the Pali Highway for our friends in Kaneohe, Waimanalo, and Kailua this morning. So outside we go. We'll check on these cameras. Here's Kapi'olani Boulevard and Kalakaua Avenue. We'll jump back on that freeway, and we'll show you everything making its way from the west side. H1, H2 merge, that's getting busy this morning. We didn't see a lot of cars there earlier, but there they are, Moanalua and Fort Shafter. And as we head further down that freeway, we'll show you H1 and Liliha getting some traffic as well. So drive times are coming through, and we will check them out. So 35 minutes, give or take, from Kapolei, 37 from Eva. And if you're coming on over from Mililani, about 28 minutes in the car for you guys. 17-minute drive from the windward side in Kaneohe. Also 17 minutes from Kailua and Hawaii Kai. We'll see you guys here in just about 14 minutes as we check on today's weather with Brittany.
17: And thanks, Brian. Here's looking to the forecast center this morning. The good news is no weather or marine alert to start us off for today. Trades are slightly increasing, so humidity is going back down in the forecast. Should be a pretty nice week ahead for all of the islands, but we are going to see an uptick in some shower chances. And you could see some of the passing rain right now over the Ko'olau, some for some central Oahu areas, Waihua and Mililani right now. Hana over in Maui, Maui County spots have got some sporadic rain, and Big Island, Kauai County remains pretty dry, but we could still see some light rain here for the next couple of hours. Still about 9 to 10, and then partly cloudy conditions, it looks like, for the afternoon. In terms of the surf, we're well under advisory level, but slightly choppy for the south at about 4 to 6. Smaller for the north, 0 to 2, east-facing 1 to 3, and for the west, 1 to 3 as well. And you could see that drop down for the south surf tomorrow at about 2 to 4 feet for Wednesday. In terms of the 7-day forecast overhead, partly cloudy to mostly sunny. Today and tomorrow will bring us our highest chances and potential for some wet weather. But dry trends moving forward with partly cloudy to mostly sunny skies into the weekend, Saturday and Sunday included. That's it as for our forecast, Sam. I'll send things over to you.
3: All right, mahalo, Brittany. Time is 6:15 now. Major drink companies will soon disclose their ingredient lists using QR codes. The move is being led by the American Beverage Association. Some of the companies participating in the initiative are Pepsi, Dr. Pepper, Coke, Monster Energy, and Red Bull. The QR codes will guide you to the website goodtoknowfacts.org, which provides information about more than 140 ingredients commonly found in the beverages. Pepsi has already linked its beverages. Coca-Cola is expected to as well this month, and Dr. Pepper plans to later on in the year. All right, folks, coming up next, if you haven't heard by now, rock legends Journey are coming back to the Blaisdell in what may be the band's last concert here in Hawaii. Promoter Rick Bartolini joins us live in studio with all the details when Wake Up Today returns.
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9: Westwood One Sports presents this World Soccer Update. The stars were out and shining today in group stage play as the action began with history made by Lionel Messi in Argentina with a 2-0 win over Austria in Group J. Messi overcame an early PK miss to score twice and bring his World Cup total up to 18, the most in men's or women's history. Then it was Kylian Mbappe's turn. France routed Iraq 3-0 in a group I match that had a 2-hour weather delay at the half. Mbappe with 2 goals, bringing him up to 16 in his World Cup career, 2 back of Messi at the age of 27. Soon after, Erling Haaland determined he would not be outdone, bagging 2 goals of his own as Norway wrapped up a 3-2 win over Senegal to tie them at the top of the group with France, setting up a showdown Friday for the top seed. The nightcap kicks off in an hour, Jordan and Algeria. I'm Lucas Panzica, Westwood One Sports.
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18: Oh, get ready. Legendary rock and rollers Journey are bringing their final Frontier Tour to the Blaisdell Arena on September 8th for what could be their final Hawaii performance. Now, joining us now with more on the concert is the man who made it all possible, Rick Bartolini. Good morning, Rick.
21: Good morning.
18: Journey.
21: Yep.
18: Is coming down. First of all, let's just talk about this. You've been friends with Journey for a while. They first came back to Hawaii back in 1974. What does this mean to
21: the state of
18: Hawaii?
21: Yeah, I was only five at that point.
18: Yeah. What does this mean to Hawaii?
21: It's kind of a full circle moment because they performed in January 1st, 1974 was only their second public concert ever. They performed the night before it at Winterland in San Francisco for 10,000 people and then flew overnight to Hawaii to perform at the Diamond Head Crater Festival. In front of 100,000 people. And it's just been year after year after year after year. They've performed 34 shows in the state, which is more than any other mainland artist or group ever.
18: It's going to be a big concert. No, Journey, and we're talking legends and the Final Frontier. So can we dig deep into that Final Frontier? What is the interpretation of that?
21: I think, you know, their albums have always been about these like mysterious frontiers and named frontiers, and so it's the final frontier.
18: This is it. Yeah. This is it. So what makes, in your opinion, what makes Journey unique as a band? I mean, there is a strong following, but what makes them unique? What makes people want to go out and grab those tickets and check out Journey?
21: Because their shows are so high energy and they have so many hit songs like Faithfully and Don't Stop Believing. Don't Stop Believing is, you know, one of the, you know, most known songs in the world.
18: Yeah. I mean, you go to any karaoke bar.
21: Right, yeah.
18: At least two or three people are going to be singing that song.
21: Right, right.
18: Okay, now, so the viewers are like, hey, let's talk about those tickets. Native Hawaiian Council for Advancement. Of course, a dollar off. We're talking about that earlier.
21: No. It's a dollar going to the Native Hawaiian Council for their flood relief efforts. So... KHON has a pre-sale on Friday at 9 a.m. Go to Ticketmaster.com and enter the pre-sale code KHON. 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
18: Okay, so this is going to be a big one. Friday at 9 a.m. Again, those details, if they got to get the enter the code KHON.
21: Mm-hmm. Yeah.
18: Okay, so now some viewers are at home saying, hey, that's pretty cool merchandise. Can you get that hoodie?
21: Yeah, it's going to be sold at the shirt. It was only made for me for this broadcast.
18: Okay, so again, Journey is going to be here. It's going to be September 8th at the Blaisdell Arena.
21: Yeah.
18: And the pre-sale this Friday.
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18: Okay, yeah. Make sure you guys go ahead and enter that pre-sale. Rick, thank you for joining us this morning. And the concert is going to be huge.
21: Yeah.
18: It's going to be a big concert. All right, folks, so don't forget, get your tickets. It's going to be happening Tuesday. Again, it's going to be September 8th. Journey going to be in the house. Coming up next, a quick check on those morning traffic conditions. And just ahead, Brittany will have your full forecast. Keep it right here. Wake Up Today. We'll be right back.
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17: Good morning, everyone. Your time now, 6:24 a.m. for this beautiful, very early Tuesday. Let's start off with your current rain showers this morning. Some light passing and pretty spotty areas of some wet weather. We've got Hana, Kahului, and Maui right now. Some areas of Molokai, very north of the interior islands for our offshore areas. Some spotty areas of wet weather. So we could see some of the pockets of moisture draw in with the northeasterly winds. But for now, just some light rain over the Ko'olau for Oahu and then those areas for Maui County. In terms of Kauai County and Hawaii Island, remains dry for this morning. We are expecting a slight uptick in wet weather chances today into tomorrow until we get that nice trade wind flow, high pressure system building, and then we'll just expect those windward mauka showers after about Wednesday. So today, tomorrow could be the two wettest days of this forecast period so far. In terms of the ocean forecast, not too many changes for the next 2 days. Under advisory level for the south at 4 to 6, west facing 1 to 3, east 1 to 3, north shores at 0 to 2. And a quick look at the 7-day forecast for you on the screen. Partly cloudy to then mostly sunny skies as you head into the second half of this week. Less than 10% chance of rain starting Thursday moving forward. And those daytime highs temperature-wise, comfortable but a bit on the warmer side for this summer. We've got mid to high 80s with some lower humidity once the trades become breezy starting Thursday moving forward. That's it as for our forecast. Brian, I'll send things over to you.
18: All right, mahalo, Brittany, for that weather update. 6:26, we'll head out the door this morning. We'll check on these cameras. There's H1 and Aiea Heights overpass. Of course, as zip lane is open, should remain open to about 9 o'clock this morning. We'll make our way to the flow map. An earlier accident is still kind of hanging out there. That shoulder is blocked in Pearl City, H1 eastbound at the Waipahu exit. That stop and go traffic backed up towards Waikele and Pa'iwa Street. So that could be slowing down the drive this morning. We'll check out those drive times coming up in a bit. From the windward side, Kaneohe, Waimanalo, and Kailua, not too bad if you're using H3, Likelike, and the Pali Highway this morning. So outside we go. And again, we'll check on these cameras. If you're heading in towards town, obviously from the west side, here's H1 and Aiea Heights overpass at zip lane is open this morning. So drive time is going to be a little bit longer than we expected. 40 minutes right now from Kapolei, 43 from Eva. And if you're coming on over from Mililani, 27 minutes for you guys. 18-minute drive from the windward side in Kaneohe and Kailua and Hawaii. We'll see you guys here in about 14 minutes. Well, top stories of the morning are just ahead. Plus, as peace talks to end the Iran war continue, just how much relief will we see at the pump? We'll explain right after the break.
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25: Yes.
17: I love it. Good morning and welcome back to Wake Up Today. I'm Sarah Madison.
25: And I'm Sam Spangler. Before we get to your news, let's get a check on the forecast for today with Brittany Friedlander. Aloha and good morning, Brittany.
17: Hey, good morning, Sam. Good morning, Sarah Ann. Happy early Tuesday, everyone. Before we jump into your full island forecast, friendly reminder, we're still in hurricane season, unfortunately, until the end of November, and we have a 70% chance of seeing an above normal hurricane season for 2026 with two new developments and disturbances, one right on top of each other. 40% chance of developing within the next 2 days, one with a low chance of developing within the next 48 hours, but 40% chance of becoming organized and developing into a tropical cyclone system between now and next Tuesday. So until they become organized, right now they're disorganized thunderstorms. We'll continue to monitor this slide and we'll keep you up to date there. In terms of the island-to-island forecast, some brief passing showers expected for today. You could see above the interior islands here in the open water, offshore areas, some pockets of some moisture. Northeast trades about 7 miles per hour, so that could bring in some of the wet weather here shortly for Oahu and for Maui County. It remains pretty dry though for Hawaii Island and for Kauai County areas. In terms of the current conditions for the surf, we're under advisory level. So still nice beach weather for the week and pretty low for the Keiki. North at 0 to 2, east facing shores 1 to 3. South 4 to 6, and we've got the west facing surf at about 1 to 3. Tomorrow the south shores will bump down to be about 2 to 4 feet. So a little bit smaller for Wednesday. And a quick look at that 7-day forecast for you on the screen. Moving forward into this week, we're not expecting weather alerts or marine alerts today. And into tomorrow, breezier trades though, Thursday moving forward, which could give us a small craft advisory back in the forecast again. But less than 10% chance of showers for the second half of this week. And daytime high is comfortable. We've got mid to high 80s from now through next Tuesday. That's it as for our forecast, Brian. I'll send things over to you.
18: All right, mahalo, Brittany, for that weather update. Let's check a look at that traffic this morning. 631, traffic going to be building up. Still got that accident, that shoulder is blocked in Pearl City, H1 eastbound at that Waipahu exit. That stop-and-go traffic back towards Kunia and Eva exit. Windward side, not too bad. It's been good all morning long. Once you come on over from Kaneohe, Waimanalo, and Kailua using the H3 Pali Highway, you're even leaky this morning. So we'll head outside and we'll check on these cameras here. And we'll start it off right here at H1 and Aiea Heights overpassing. You see that zip lane is open this morning. Let's head further down that freeway. We'll show you H1 in the middle. We'll get off that freeway. We'll check on several surface streets. Here's Kalani on the Oli Highway and Hawaii Kai Drive, Kapiolani and Kalakaua. And let's see what we have here. Here's Kalakaua and Kuhio. So different routes you can make into Waikiki this morning if you work in our tourism industry. For the most part, it's going to be a little longer from the west side. Kapolei and Eva both at 46 minutes. Those drive times from Mililani at 28, 17-minute drive from the windward side in Kaneohe and Kailua and Hawaii Kai. We'll see you guys here in just about 14 minutes. Let's send it back to the desk.
25: All right, mahalo, Brian. Developing news out of D.C. now, where the Pentagon has told lawmakers it needs roughly $80 billion, mostly to cover the cost of the war in Iran. The proposal would add to what is already a sizable defense spending boost being sought by President Donald Trump. Senate Majority Leader John Thune says senators would review the proposal when it's formally submitted. Lawmakers have been highly critical of Trump's military actions.

0: electric bill has gone really high. It went from 600 to 800 this past month, so that's been really rough on us. And I know it's the price of diesel that has going up that's led to it, but it's definitely not sustainable.
1: Well, used to be like going to grocery shopping less than $100 for just the one-time shopping. Now it's like over $200. So either we have to find like a cheaper stuff, low quality maybe, or like a less amount of groceries buying, you know?
2: Iran's control over the Strait of Hormuz means that economic uncertainty will likely continue even if negotiations are finalized.
3: Governor Josh Green has signed a bill aimed at expanding affordable home ownership in Hawaii. The new law clarifies the state's 99-year leasehold program, which was created to help develop affordable, owner-occupied condominiums on state and county land. Officials say the measure will support a pilot housing project planned for the corner of Kapi'olani Boulevard and Ward Avenue in Kaka'ako. The project is being led by the Hawaii Community Development Authority.
2: More than $1 million in federal money is earmarked to help Hawaii prepare for a disaster. FEMA says $1.4 million is available for pre-disaster mitigation for flood, earthquake, and wildfire resilience projects. Most of the money could go to the city and county of Honolulu's hazard monitoring and wildfire detection system, and more than $300,000 to the Honolulu Fire Department. FEMA said communities must submit an application before the money is released. And the U.S. Department of Agriculture is providing $18.5 million in federal funding for farmers, ranchers, and forest managers across the islands. The funding is part of the Hawaii Grown Partnership for Agriculture. 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Grants will start at $10,000 and can be upwards of $875,000. 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
3: Drive with Aloha, but keep politics out of it. That according to a state ethics commission opinion about a now-scuttled plan for schools to put up safety-related signs featuring area lawmakers' photos, names, and official titles.
4: The concern here specifically wasn't so much with the message, but with the branding of individuals' names, faces, pictures, with the idea that that wasn't intrinsic to the state purpose. State resources like state property is intended for all the people of Hawaii, and it shouldn't be used specifically to benefit certain, you know, current incumbents.
3: The decision came in response to a request from the Department of Education asking if they were allowed to post Drive with Aloha signs featuring politicians. Time is 6:37 now. Historic moments continue in this year's World Cup.
2: That's right. Lionel Messi further established his legacy with his 18th goal in the FIFA World Cup, the most in tournament history. But France's Kylian Mbappe is chasing him down for the record.
3: Yeah, Mbappe scored 16 goals across three World Cup tournaments at just 27 years old. The latest two in yesterday's match versus Iraq. The feat puts him ahead of Portugal's Cristiano Ronaldo for the third most World Cup goals in tournament history, which I can't even comprehend how that's possible, Sarah.
2: I know. And don't forget, K2N2 is your home for the World Cup. Portugal versus Uzbekistan gets underway at 6:45. Then England versus Ghana at 9:45 and Panama versus Croatia at 12:45.
3: That was cool seeing the old Messi video. He's got the Messi hair, right? He's got that long hair. And then he's got like the baggy uniform, right? The kits are like nice and snug now. They're really form-fitting.
2: That
3: was a blast from the past for sure.
2: I like that. I know. He's always been really good in the beginning. Yeah. And now look at him. He's like one of the greats, maybe the best soccer player ever, right?
3: There's arguments to be had, but yeah, a lot of people consider him the greatest to ever do it.
2: Okay, but it's kind of good that he has like a competitor to keep him up there. You know what I mean? You have to.
3: Yeah.
2: Or you're not going to, like, improve.
3: Yeah. Well, it's always Messi and Ronaldo, right? Cristiano Ronaldo. That was, like, the debate, the contemporaries. But now Mbappe is 27 years old.
2: Yeah.
3: He's doing what he's doing.
2: I know.
3: He was fantastic yesterday. He was fantastic in the opening match, too. Yeah, this is... This might be like the golden age of men's soccer. I'm not like the arbiter of that. I don't know like all the history, but it's really good right now.
2: It's been fun.

0: In the United States in the World Cup, it's a lot of fun.
1: Yeah.
0: Right here on KH1-2 also.
1: That's right. Well, coming up next, Brian will have a live look at your traffic hotspots and your drive times heading into town.
0: And an update on what's happening at Kilauea as the next eruption nears. We'll tell you all about it when Wake Up Today returns.
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1: Wait, today 641. Let's take a look outside as far as that traffic. We're going to get busier as we get through the morning. Plus, got this earlier accident. That shoulder is blocked in Pearl City H1 eastbound at the Waipahu exit. That stop and go traffic back towards the Kunia and Eva exit. That could be slowing down the drive this morning. Of course, you got your options. Skyline going to be in the blue this morning from that East Kapolei station towards Pearl Harbor at 23 minutes, 26 if you're heading off to the airport. And you can see really that traffic starts right about there. H1 through that Waikele stretch. Slow and go traffic as you push your way towards further down that freeway towards town, Kaka'ako, even Waikiki this morning. Windward side looking good. Mililani, Wahiawa, most of that traffic going to be at the H1, H2 merge as we step outside. And we'll take a look at these cameras. Here's Pali Highway and Wao Kanaka. We'll jump back on that freeway and we'll show you everything making its way towards town. H1, H2 merge. Here's Moanalua and Fort Shafter. Finally, we'll stop the brakes right here at H1 and Ward. Definitely more cars coming in from the east side using Kalani on the Oli Highway as their route into town. So drive times are in over an hour from the west side in Waianae. So get prepared for a longer drive this morning. 41 minutes for Kapolei, 37 for Eva. And if you're coming on over from Mililani, about 28 minutes for you guys. 18-minute drive from the windward side in Kaneohe. 17 minutes from the windward side in Kailua using that Pali Highway and Hawaii Kai. We'll see you guys here in just about 15 minutes as we check on today's weather with Brittany.
2: Thanks, Brian. Here's a look into the forecast center for you as you head out. We have two disturbances in the Eastern Pacific Basin. If you're just tuning in, friendly reminder, we still have hurricane season until the end of November. And that started June 1st. So around the middle towards the end of June now, with two new disturbances, again, one right on top of each other, 40% chance of becoming a tropical cyclone system and organizing. Now, we'll keep you up to date. We'll show you this screen periodically. Once it organizes, we'll have a better look and a better sight of its direct path. But we'll keep close eyes on those systems. Doppler radar for you right now. Current rain showers just over the Ko'olau's and sporadically for Maui County. Remains dry for Hawaii Island and for Kauai County with some late to moderate trades this morning. Breezier trends for the second half of this week. In terms of the surf, we're under advisory level. We're not expecting a new swell, at least today and tomorrow. So South Shore is 4 to 6, dropping down at 2 to 4. East and West at 1 to 3, smaller for the north, just about 0 to 2. And a quick look at that 7-day forecast for you on the screen. Moving forward, highest potential for some rain will be today and tomorrow. Partly cloudy to mostly sunny skies Thursday, moving forward into the weekend. That's it as for our forecast. Sarah, I'll send things over to you.
3: Thank you very much, Brittany. We continue to keep a close eye on Kilauea volcano as another eruption is just days away. Here's a live look at Halemaumau crater. The USGS is now anticipating lava fountains to start somewhere between tomorrow and Saturday, with Thursday or Friday as the most likely dates. This would mark episode 50 of the on-again, off-again eruption at Kilauea volcano since December 2024. Coming up next, the stories you need to know before you step out the door. And do you know any loud people? Well, we meet the world's loudest on record when Wake Up Today continues.
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1: Welcome back. Coming up on 6:48 now on this Tuesday morning. Here's today's need to know before you head out the door. Two people are injured following an early morning crash in the Kapolei area. It happened just after 3 this morning on La Willy Willy Street. The cause of the crash is under investigation.
3: Longtime Mililani lawmaker Senator Michelle Kidani is retiring at the end of the month. Governor Josh Green will pick a Democrat to fill her seat, but only until general election day. A special runoff election will be held, with each party submitting a candidate.
1: As the temperature gets hotter, the risk for wildfires grows. State officials worry that this year's heat will last longer than usual. The public is urged to do their part in having a plan in case you need to evacuate in an emergency.
3: Engage 1-2 is your home for the World Cup. Here's today's lineup of matches. Portugal versus Uzbekistan is the early game, followed by England versus Ghana at 9:45 and Panama versus Croatia at 12:45.
1: All right, Sarah, have you ever been told that you're too loud? Never, right?
12: No, I have, since I was little, okay? But I wasn't loud enough, okay? Because to beat the world, the new Guinness World Record holder of the loudest voice in the world, take a listen.
13: Oh, yeah! Oh, yeah! Oh, yeah!
1: Somehow the hat just matches, I don't know. Joseph McGrail Baitup is an Australian professional air conditioner cleaner and honorary Town Crier of Canberra. Last week, the world records folks acknowledged his voice after he recorded the loudest ever shout by an individual.
3: Yeah, the 58-year-old yelled now at 122.4 decibels. That broke the previous record that was held for 31 years by Northern Ireland school teacher Annalisa Flanagan.
14: It took me 7 attempts just for one word, which was the word now, and my voice was shot. For the next couple of days as well. It was husky. It was terrible.
1: McGrail Baitup says he considers himself the world's loudest man instead of the loudest person, as there was no previous record for the loudest man. And this way, Flanagan gets to keep her record as the loudest woman in the world.
3: It's I like that.
1: That Sarah can aspire to achieve one day.
3: Yes, I will. Because, yeah. I didn't know that record was available. You know what I mean? Like, you could actually do that.
1: Time to start training.
3: Yeah. I understand a teacher having the loudest voice.
1: Yes.
3: I get that.
1: Yes. An air conditioner cleaner.
3: Right?
1: Yeah. Maybe it's like the buzz of the AC. They got to speak real loudly.
3: Or he has clean AC, and so clean air to, breathe out and out his
1: lungs
3: vowels.
1: Lungs just feeling good,
3: there
1: right?
3: There you go. See?
1: See, I was wondering, why the word now? Is there something specific about the world?
3: I know. We were thinking about that.
1: But, and I remembered, last night, I yelled the word now really loudly. Because I was like, okay, time to come in for dinner to my kid.
3: Yeah. Yeah.
1: 4 times. Now! There you go. So everybody practices. If you're a parent, you practice that
3: now. I like that. You're right. You're absolutely right. Because we were wondering why that word.
1: Yeah.
3: We all use it. We've all screamed it before.
1: Oh. Might have broken 122 decibels. I don't know. I'd have the meter to read it, but I could have won the record. I don't know.
3: I think we could try to break the record.
1: That's right. We need to be frustrated by our kids.
3: Yep,
1: that's all
3: exactly.
1: We need. That's the fuel to our fire.
3: We got that.
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15: But first, let's take a quick peek outside and see how it's shaping up on this Tuesday morning. Got some partially cloudy skies. Might get a break from the heat. It's been hot lately. Folks. Surf and weather just around the corner.
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2: Everyone, your time now, 6:54 a.m. for this beautiful and very early Tuesday. Let's start off taking a look at your current conditions as you head out the door this morning for your work day. We've got cloud coverage outside, and it looks like some overcast areas outside of Diamond Head and Waikiki, but no rain showers right now here for the south end of the island so far. Just some brief passing showers over the Ko'olau's this morning, and then for some areas, pretty spotty for Maui County. Rain's pretty dry for Kauai County, though, and Hawaii Island. In terms of the town conditions, 76 degrees outside, northeast trades about 5 miles per hour with some humidity today and increasing trades as we get closer into the weekend. Quick look at the Doppler radar. No weather alerts, no marine alerts for this morning. No advisories today. We'll just get some light, wet weather. Some isolated showers, it looks like, with some spotty areas of unsettled moisture into tomorrow. So some low pressure for the islands, but besides that, pretty nice island-to-island weather. Isolated to scattered showers to none as we get into the second half of this forecast period. And speaking of that, here's a look at the 7-day forecast for you on the screen. Partly cloudy to mostly sunny. We've got that Thursday moving forward for the week ahead. Daytime highs mid to high 80s from now through next Tuesday. That's it as for our forecast. Let's take a look at the surf with Gary. Good morning, Gary.
26: Hey, good morning, Brittany. Well, the North Shore's up just a hair, barely 2 feet at Laniakea, a little north-northeast swell. We've got 1 to 2.5 at Makaha. That's a south swell, super clean everywhere. We've got the light trade winds filling in through tons of sun, packed the sunblock, extreme UV ratings. 3 feet solid in town. There's a new south swell all the way to Diamond Head and Sandy Beach, solid 3 feet, chance of plus. And Makapu'u 1 to 2 with a chance of bigger sets there, too. No warnings for mariners. Coast is clear out in the deep blue and trades 10 to 20 today, ramping up to a fresh pace tomorrow through the weekend with more south swell, too. So it's just been, well, the perfect June. Low tide, 5 a.m., 0 feet. High tide at 1 o'clock at 1.7. Sun will set 7:16, rising at 5:50. 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All right, Brian, over to you, and have a good day.
1: All right, mahalo GQ for that surf update. Hey, top stories of the morning are coming up next. It includes what the latest unemployment rate says about our state's current condition. Don't go anywhere. We'll be right back.
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6: In the midst of a wild bunch of storylines from the NBA, it's draft night, and I think that A.J. DeBonta will be a member of the Utah Jazz. Either Danny Ainge and the Jazz will trade up to the number one overall pick, or the Washington Wizards will shock much of the basketball world by taking Kansas' Darren Peterson with that first pick, leaving DeBonta at two. I'm Drake Toll.
7: Hey, what you doing in the tree?
8: Oh, then I saw this photovoltaic on the roof. Then the ladder fell. Bro, I had to go bathroom, so I tried climbing down this tree. 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
30: Good morning and welcome to Wake Up Today on this Tuesday, the 23rd of June. I'm Sarah Madison.
15: And I'm Sam Spangler. Before we get to your top stories, it has been hot lately. Let's get a quick check of the forecast for today as well as the upcoming week ahead with Brittany Friedlander. Aloha and good morning, Brittany.
2: Good morning, Sam. Good morning, Sarah. And happy early Tuesday, everyone. Some rain clouds out there, but no current showers here in Honolulu. Just some light areas for Kaneohe, Kailua, and some more spots for Waimanalo over the Ko'olau's this morning. For the most part, windward Mauka rain. If you look at the Doppler radar, you could see some offshore showers just north of the interior islands. We do have the northeast trade that could bring in some of the pockets of moisture for the next couple of hours to the islands, but it remains fairly light in terms of the wet weather conditions now. Hui Island and for Kauai County remain dry as well. Ocean forecast for you, the surf still remains under advisory level. No other weather alerts or marine alerts for us to talk about this morning. East shores 1 to 3, north facing 0 to 2. West at 1 to 3, and we have the south at about 4 to 6. And the south shores will drop down tomorrow at about 2 to 4 feet. Everywhere else will remain rather consistent for midweek Wednesday. Now, quick look at the 7-day forecast for you on the screen. Coming up next, we're still in hurricane season, so we'll take a look at that Pacific Tropical Tracker. For now, island-to-island weather, highest potential for the wet weather will be today and tomorrow for Wednesday. Then Thursday, through the weekend, less than 10% chance of showers with partly cloudy to mostly sunny trends into early next week. That's it as for our forecast, Brian. I'll send things over to you.
1: All right, mahalo, Brittany, for that weather update. Traffic-wise, 701, let's take a look outside. This is going to be slowing you down. Traffic alert, we got a road closure, H1 westbound. Exit 5A, which is the EVA exit, has been closed due to a stalled bus. Avoid that area if possible. You see that traffic making its way towards town this morning through that Waikele stretch. So we'll step outside and we'll check on these traffic cameras right here. Here's H1 and Middle, already getting that bottleneck that we're used to about this time of the morning. We'll back up the cameras just a bit and we'll see what's happening here. Moana Lua and Fort Shafter, that's going to get busy throughout the morning. And finally, let's go ahead all the way down that freeway. H1 and Liliha getting busy as well. We'll take it to the windward side. Here's Kahikili and Haiku Road. And then we'll jump on over to the east side. Here's Kalani on the Ole Highway and Hawaii Kai Drive, in case you're coming on over from Hawaii Kai, and of course using Kalani'anaole Highway as your route into town. So 84 minutes, well over an hour from the west side in Waianae, 36-minute drive right now for Kapolei. 37 is your drive time from Eva. And if you're coming on over from Mililani, about 30 minutes in the car for you guys, 18-minute drive from the windward side in Kaneohe and Kailua and Hawaii Kai. We'll see you guys here in just about 15 minutes. Let's send it back to the desk.
30: Thank you very much, Brian. New this morning, two people are hospitalized following an early morning crash in Kapolei. It happened just after 3 this morning on Nau Wili Wili Street in the Kapolei Industrial Area. HFD says firefighters arrived on scene and found a Nissan truck that ran into a parked Matson container. Officials say one person got out on their own. The second had to be extricated out of the truck. EMS says they treated and took two 33-year-olds, one man and one woman, to the hospital in serious condition. The cause of the crash is under investigation.
15: Iranian President Masoud Pezeshkian is in Pakistan for negotiations between Tehran and Washington. Today's visit comes as technical teams in Switzerland work on details of a deal following yesterday's high-level talks between Iran and the United States. Meanwhile, Iran said there's been no visit scheduled by the International Atomic Energy Agency to see nuclear sites that were bombed by the U.S. The remarks go against those made by Vice President J.D. Vance, who said negotiations won an agreement for the IAEA to visit Iranian sites.
30: A state Senate seat is headed to the ballot box, with longtime Mililani Senator Michelle Kadani stepping down at the end of the month. Both parties are looking ahead to November. The Democratic Party is now submitting 3 candidates to Governor Josh Green, and he will pick one to fill her seat, but only until general election day. That's when a special runoff election will be held, with each party submitting a candidate.
3: We have a lot of preparation to do. This news came out of the blue for us, and we're trying to make sure that we're in compliance with all the statutes and look forward to finding the right person to represent that district.
30: The Hawaii Democratic Party did not want to comment at this time, but says Kidani's temporary replacement will be based off input from its Oahu committee and district offices. Both parties must submit their candidate before September 4th.
15: A court date has been set for a former city employee accused of misleading the Hawaii Food Bank about federal reimbursement money. The state attorney general's office says Dexter Kishida encouraged the food bank to spend about $800,000, believing it would be reimbursed through CARES Act funding. Prosecutors say the money was not eligible for reimbursement. They allege Kishida forged a county purchase order and emails to make it appear the funding was still coming. Kishida is charged with theft, forgery, and official misconduct. He was released after posting $15,000 bail and is scheduled to appear in court next Monday.
30: There's been a major donation to help future UH students find their voice. The UH Manoa Writing Center received a $630,000 donation, the largest in its history, to create its first permanent endowment. University leaders say funding will expand tutoring, outreach, and support services. The gift honors late English professor Lorraine Despain, who helped found the center in 1970.
15: Looking ahead, free movie nights are coming to Maui County. In celebration of National Park and Recreation Month, families are invited to outdoor movie screenings at sunset throughout July. They will be held in various locations throughout Maui, Molokai, and Lanai'i. Folks are encouraged to bring some snacks, non-alcoholic drinks, chairs, and blankets. You can visit our website, KH12.com, for the full schedule. Coming up on 7:06 now, productivity at work may take a bit of a hit today. It's Amazon Prime Day, and the online deals are already underway.
30: So how does Amazon pull it off? Joining us now live from Fort Worth, Texas, with a look behind the scenes is Amazon's Scott Soroka. Good morning, Scott.
4: Good morning. How are you guys? Happy Prime Day.
30: Thank you very much. So tell us, what do you guys do to prepare for Amazon Prime Day, which is 4 days long this month?
4: That's a great question. You know, we've been preparing for these deals and these sales for a couple months now. What we've done is we've moved the products across the country to make sure we have them in the right places at the right time, so that when the customer clicks buy, it's close by you and we can get it to you much quicker. We've been staffing up. We are expecting probably about a 25 to 40% increase in volume at all of our sites across the nation. That's just folks trying to get good deals and ordering a plenty.
15: Can't imagine the logistics that go into that, Scott. What are some of the deals that people should know about to get the most out of their Prime Day?
4: Yeah, you know, there are probably too many to talk about, but what I can tell you is that they're changing every 5 minutes. So if you look and you have a product you really want, you don't see that it's on sale, check back in an hour or ask Alexa to check for you, and she can tell you when that product will be on sale. But like 40% off of a lot of our electronics, health and beauty, that's a really popular item or popular items that people really want to get a hold of. And then a lot of things for summer, as you kind of see, we're really kind of focusing on making sure we have what the customer wants right now. So it's whether it's that trip to the beach or, you know, getting ready for back to school. Pretty much everything you're looking for is discounted in some form or fashion, guys.
30: Amazon launched next day deliveries for some orders shipped here to Oahu. Scott, when can we see that delivery perk expanding?
4: Yeah, I wish I had a great answer for you. What I can tell you is we're looking to make that happen. We've had a lot of success with that initial launch, and so there are people working at it. I don't have a timeline for you at this time, but I can tell you there are a lot of people thinking about it, crunching numbers, trying to figure out how we can make that happen for everyone in Hawaii.
15: Scott, we talked about the logistics. Should customers expect deliveries to come a little bit later than normal due to, I imagine you said, the hot high volume, maybe 25% higher, this influx from Amazon Prime Day?
4: You know, we hope that's not the case. In fact, that's kind of what we spent that 2 months doing, is just making sure we have those products around. I would recommend, though, when you do order, to look at that ship date so that you have a better idea of when it will arrive. It all depends on how close that product is to the customer. Obviously, in Hawaii, we're hoping that that product is either in Hawaii or probably on the West Coast. But you may want something that might be in Miami. You got to put it on a plane in that case, and it'll probably come through a facility like the one we're standing on here in Dallas.
15: Scott Soroka from Amazon, thank you so much for joining us this morning. Happy Prime Day. Best of luck to you. I'm sure you folks are very busy throughout the next 4 days.
4: Yeah, hopefully your guys' shift is coming to an end and you can get online and buy the things that you want.
15: We've been checking in commercial breaks, okay, just a little bit. All right, thank you so much, Scott. Appreciate you.
4: Love it.
15: All right, folks, coming up next, we might be getting a break from the oppressive heat that we've had lately. Brittany has the latest forecast to help you plan ahead.
30: And how a piece of Hawaii's history is now on display at one of the world's most prestigious museums. 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
12: Westwood One Sports presents this World Soccer Update. The stars were out and shining today in group stage play as the action began with history made by Lionel Messi in Argentina with a 2-0 win over Austria in Group J. Messi overcame an early PK miss to score twice and bring his World Cup total up to 18, the most in men's or women's history. Then it was Kylian Mbappe's turn. France routed Iraq 3-0 in a Group I match that had a 2-hour weather delay at the half. Mbappe with two goals, bringing him up to 16 in his World Cup career, two back of Messi at the age of 27. Soon after, Erling Haaland determined he would not be outdone, bagging two goals of his own as Norway wrapped up a 3-2 win over Senegal to tie them at the top of the group, with France setting up a showdown Friday for the top seed. The nightcap kicks off in an hour, Jordan and Algeria. I'm Lucas Panzica, Westwood One Sports.
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1: Actually, disabled vehicle shoulder is blocked in IAH 1 eastbound at the Kaamilo Street overpass. And again, that could be slowing down the drive this morning. We'll take that flow map, bring it right here. We do have a traffic alert, road closures, H1 westbound. That's going to be exit 5A, which would be your EVA exit, has been closed due to a stalled bus. Avoid that area if possible. Of course, Skyline, you can see right there in the blue from the East Kapolei Station towards Pearl Harbor at 23 minutes 26 if you are headed off to the airport. So we'll head outside and we'll check on these cameras again. Zip lane is open, by the way, if you have to use it. Here's a live look outside at Pali Highway as far as that traffic making its way from the windward side this morning if you are in Kaneohe, Waimanalo, and Kailua this morning. So we'll take a look at those drive times again. For the most part, most of these drive times are going to be a little bit longer than we expected. We're 84 minutes from Waianae, 37 for Kapolei. Eva checking in at a 38-minute pace. As far as from Mililani, 30 minutes back and forth between that slower yellow zone. We've got 21 from Kaneohe. Kailua checking in at 19 minutes. And Hawaii Kai, we'll see you guys here in just about 16 minutes as we check on today's weather with Brittany.
2: Thanks, Brian. Your time now, 7:13 a.m. for this beautiful Tuesday. And a quick look outside, current conditions, partly to mostly cloudy conditions at the moment. But we're expecting some sunshine today and some light passing showers. We've got some surface level troughing. It'll bring in some unstable wet weather for today and tomorrow. But just pretty sporadic rain showers, nothing too significant in the forecast. After Wednesday, those trades really increase. We'll be back to some breezier conditions. And then just the light windward Malka rain. For now, 78 degrees outside, northeast trades hitting about 8 miles per hour here in Honolulu. In terms of the Doppler radar, offshore showers north of the interior islands and some wet weather over the Ko'olau's. Pretty spotty for Hana over in Maui in terms of the rain. And a quick look at that surf forecast for you. Small for the north and the east, 0 to 2 to 1 to 3. Even the west, 1 to 3. South shores have bumped up 4 to 6, but they'll be bumping down tomorrow at about 2 to 4 feet. So we'll see a downward trend into some of that surf as we head into midweek Wednesday. In terms of the 7-day forecast for you on the screen, we are expecting partly cloudy to then mostly sunny conditions moving forward for the second half of this week. Some humidity until the trades really increase to breezier trends and conditions starting about Thursday moving forward. And daytime highs temperature-wise, comfortable, but they are a bit warmer than what they were in the beginning of this month. Mid to high 80s, we'll hit about 86 to 87 degrees for today. A piece of Hawaiian surfing history is now on display at the Smithsonian's National Museum of American History. Redwood surfboard shaped by Duke Kahanamoku is being featured in a new exhibit celebrating America's 250th anniversary. Crafted almost 100 years ago, the surfboard symbolizes the legendary waterman's role in sharing native Hawaiian culture, aloha spirit, and surfing with the world.
21: So the story of the surfboard becomes really important because we want to be able to tell this really interesting story of an Olympian, of a native Hawaiian, who popularized a sport and a practice that really predates the United States. I mean, it's thousands of years old, but he made this activity popular for the entire globe. And so he becomes this fantastic ambassador for Hawaiian culture.
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30: Welcome back to before you head out this morning. As peace talks continue for an end to the war in Iran, many people are eager to see gas prices go down. In Honolulu, prices have fallen by about 24 cents in the last month, but still over a dollar more compared to last year.
26: Governor Green has signed a bill aimed at expanding affordable home ownership. The new law clarifies the state's 99-year leasehold program, which was created to help develop affordable owner-occupied condominiums on state and county land. The measure will support a pilot housing project planned for the corner of Kapi'olani Boulevard and Ward Avenue in Kaka'ako.
30: The USDA is providing $18.5 million in federal funding for farmers, ranchers, and forest managers across the islands. The funding is part of the Hawaii Grown Partnership for Agriculture. Pre-screening applications are due July 20th. Full applications open June 26th. 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
26: And the Maui Humane Society and Greater Good Charities is hosting a free spay and neuter cat clinic this week. The clinic is aimed at helping to reduce the burden on shelters. It runs tomorrow through Friday at the Maui Marketplace in Kahului and is cats only. Check-in starts at 7:30 in the morning. Looking for a job? The state is hosting a career fair at Ka'ehi Lagoon Memorial today. That'll be from 9 a.m. to 2 p.m. There will be more than 40 recruiters from state departments, the city, and private sector companies.
30: The first hour will be reserved for veterans and military spouses. Attendees are encouraged to bring resumes and dress professionally for on-site interviews.
26: It seems it's not exactly a bad thing when a worker chooses to leave a job.
30: As Anita Vogel explains, employers are now seeing the value in workers who've moved on.
27: Sometimes change is inevitable, and as recent college graduates begin to navigate the workforce, some may find themselves bouncing from gig to gig.
31: I think most people, especially entering the workforce right now, don't expect to be with one company.
27: It's led a growing number of corporations to start modifying the narrative.
31: Companies have started recognizing, well, you know, if they're going to leave, we may as well try and continue to keep in touch with them.
27: According to management experts like Dr. Matt Call of Texas A&M University, job hoppers can actually help grow employment, citing how often they leave company reviews on sites like Glassdoor after exiting. Call says if they're treated well on the way out, companies may expect some good coming in.
31: Most of the time when people leave your company, they are often some of the most important brand ambassadors in terms of your employer brand. So meaning, what do people think you would be like as an employer? Lawyers have had this notion that, you know, oftentimes we have people as a part of our firm and they go work with a client, and keeping really close ties with that former employee and that client actually increases our ability to do business with that client. In fact, you know, revenues increase by about 30% often in those scenarios.
27: So instead of becoming frustrated by a worker who's moved on,
31: take pride in the fact that you'd invested in them and they're going on to do great things.
27: Meanwhile, experts also recommend companies create alumni groups to foster networking opportunities with former workers. I'm Anita Vogel, Fox News.
0: That's interesting, an alumni group for a company. Mm-hmm. You know, usually you have that associated with a school,
3: yeah,
0: et cetera. But yeah, with a company, I guess, yeah, you can have alumni groups.
3: Hey, you know, go ahead. What were you going to say?
0: I was going to say, some people leave places and then they come back.
3: I was just going to say,
0: that's me. You and I both did it, yeah.
3: Yeah, and you too. Oh, that's right, you did too,
0: yeah.
3: But for a short while.
0: For a year. Well, when we had kids, right? It's tough, the television business, when you have kids at first.
3: Exactly. Exactly. Yep. So you never know. People will come back too.
0: Yes.
3: And you never think, oh, probably not going to come back. But you never burn that bridge.
0: Exactly.
3: Right?
0: Yeah.
3: And look at us now.
0: Both parties. Yeah. Don't be a bitter ex, right? Whether you're leaving or the one being left. Yeah. It's always good to maintain the relationship.
3: Exactly.
0: Coming up next, a quick check on your morning traffic conditions.
3: And just ahead, Brittany will have your full forecast. Keep it here. Wake Up Today. We'll be right back.
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2: Good morning, everyone. Your time now 7:25 a.m. for this very early Tuesday. Quick check outside. No rain showers spotted currently overlooking Honolulu and Diamond Head here in Waikiki. Beautiful blue skies, but still some light showers forecasted over the Ko'olau's for the next about hour, hour and a half, and some offshore rain for some Maui County spots, a little bit in Hana. So just passing wet weather for this morning. 78 degrees outside now with some light trade winds, 8 miles per hour. And for the most part, some nice island-to-island weather moving forward for the week. Highest potential to get some rain and some gray clouds will be today and for Wednesday tomorrow. Quick look at the surf forecast for you. North Shore is about 0 to 2. East and West, 1 to 3. Surf hasn't bumped up too much today, 4 to 6. Downward trend tomorrow, about 2 to 4 feet though. And then Northwest and East will remain the same as we head into Wednesday. Overhead, highest potential for some of the rain again will be today and tomorrow. Less than 10% chance of showers, though Thursday moving forward, with a mix of partly cloudy to mostly sunny skies as we head into early and midweek next week. And daytime highs as we're ending off June are a bit warmer than what they were from the beginning of the month, about mid to high 80s. That's it as for our forecast. Brian, I'll send things over to you.
1: All right, mahalo, Brittany, for that weather update. 7:27. We'll take a look outside. Here's Pali Highway and the H1 off-ramp. Again, that traffic getting busy this morning, especially for our friends on the windward side in Kaneohe, Waimanalo, and Kailua this morning. H1 through that Waikele stretch, getting that usual traffic we'll see. And, of course, Skyline going to be in the blue this morning from that East Kapolei Station towards Pearl Harbor at 23 minutes, 26 if you're headed off to the airport. Still got the stalled bus. This traffic alert, road closure, H1 westbound. That's going to be exit 5. The EVA exit has been closed due to a stalled bus. Avoid that area if possible. We'll let you know when that gets cleared up. If you head further down that freeway, still got pockets of traffic as you make your way further in towards H1 and Ward. H1 Lili will be picking up that traffic this morning. As far as a zip lane, it is open this morning. Should remain open to just about 9 o'clock. Drive times are on the way, so over an hour, well over an hour from the west side in Waianae. 38-minute drive from Kapolei, 39 from EVA. And if you're coming on over from Mililani, about 32 minutes for you guys. 21-minute drive from the windward side in Kaneohe and Kailua and Hawaiʻi. We'll see you guys here in about 23 minutes. Well, top stories of the morning are just ahead. Plus, as peace talks to end the Iran war continue, just how much relief will we see at the pump? We'll explain right after the break.
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25: 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Welcome back to Wake Up Today on this Tuesday. I'm Sam Spangler.
26: And I'm Sarah Madison. Before we get to your news, let's check your weather with Brittany Freelander. I'm not going to yell. Okay, we're just going to toss it over to her. Good morning, Brittany.
2: Yeah, good morning, Sarah. Good morning, Sam. Happy Tuesday, everyone. As we head into today, beautiful forecast for us, but highest chance to get some passing showers will be for this morning and afternoon Tuesday, and then for tomorrow Wednesday. And we'll talk more about that with your island-to-island forecast. For now, if you're just tuning in, we do have two new disturbances with developmental chances of approximately 40% of becoming tropical cyclone systems, which could be depression storm or hurricane status, depending on their sustained wind. So we will keep you updated while they're disorganized. We'll periodically show you this monitor. And then, of course, if they do organize, unfortunately, we'll keep closer eyes on it and keep you up to date on their direction. In terms of the current conditions for you as you head out, beautiful blue skies for this morning, mid to high 70s now, 78 degrees here in Waikiki and Honolulu. Northeast trades at about 8 miles per hour. And trades will increase throughout the rest of the day today, finally hitting about 15 to 20 miles per hour. Then they'll continue to increase throughout the rest of the week. We had some light low pressure yesterday into this about Wednesday. So some areas of unsettled weather, and we saw some pockets of moisture earlier on the Doppler radar. But for now, it does remain pretty dry, but highest potential for some passing rain will be today and tomorrow. Then that drops down Thursday moving forward into the weekend. So partly cloudy to mostly sunny skies, and then you could see those daytime highs still about mid to high 80s. That's it as for our forecast. Brian, I'll send things over to you.
1: All right, Brittany, mahalo for that weather update. 7:32, let's take a look at that traffic. Still got that stalled bus, so this is going to be a road closure. H1 westbound, exit 5A, which is going to be your EVA exit, has been closed due to a stalled bus. Avoid that area if possible. Most of that traffic right here, H1 through that Waikele stretch, H1, H2 merge, that's going to get busy as well as we get through the morning. And, of course, Skyline is going to be in the blue from the East Kapolei Station towards Pearl Harbor at 23 minutes 26. If you're headed off to the airport, that freeway does stay busy as you get further down. You can see that backlog of traffic. Usually at that bottleneck, H1 in middle, H1 Liliha, as you make your way towards Waikiki and that university area. So here's proof in the pudding. We'll go outside Moanalua and Fort Shafter. You can see all that traffic kind of just staying right there. It's going to make its way. And due to the earlier stalled bus, of course, slowing things down this morning, that zip lane is open. We'll show it to you right here. H1 and Aiea Heights overpass. Let's spot check this one. H1 and Liliha. And finally, as I said, further down that freeway, here's H1 and Ward. Always a good indication where everyone is. You can see a lot of traffic making its way towards town from the east side and vice versa from the west side, pushing its way further in.

0: President Donald Trump. Senate Majority Leader John Thune says senators would review the proposal when it's formally submitted. Lawmakers have been highly critical of Trump's military actions against Iran and skeptical of the deal the president made to end the war.
1: Back at home, drivers may be seeing a little relief at the pump, but the conflict with Iran continues to keep pressure on gas prices. In Honolulu, prices have fallen by about 24 cents in the last month, but are still over a dollar more expensive than last year. Experts say it's not just gas prices that are high. Everyday expenses, including groceries and energy bills, have gone up. These added costs, on top of an already high cost of living here in the islands, have many local families in search of ways to save.
2: Electric bill has gone really high. It went from $600 to $800 this past month, so that's been really rough on us. And I know it's the price of diesel that has going up that's led to it, but it's definitely not sustainable.
3: Well, used to be like going to grocery shopping less than $100 for just the one-time shopping. Now it's like over $200. So either we have to find like a cheaper stuff, low quality maybe, or like a less amount of groceries buying, you know?
1: Iran's control over the Strait of Hormuz means that economic uncertainty will likely continue even if negotiations are finalized.
0: Governor Josh Green has signed a bill aimed at expanding affordable home ownership in Hawaii. The new law clarifies the state's 99-year leasehold program, which was created to help develop affordable owner-occupied condominiums on state and county land. Officials say the measure will support a pilot housing project plan for the corner of Kapiolani Boulevard and Ward Avenue in Kaka'ako. The project is being led by the Hawaii Community Development Authority.
1: More than $1 million in federal money is earmarked to help Hawaii prepare for a disaster. FEMA says $1.4 million is available for pre-disaster mitigation for flood, earthquake, and wildfire resilience projects. Most of the money could go to the city and county of Honolulu's hazard monitoring and wildfire detection system, and more than $300,000 to the Honolulu Fire Department. FEMA said communities must submit an application before the money is released. And the U.S. Department of Agriculture is providing $18.5 million in federal funding for farmers, ranchers, and forest managers across the islands. The funding is part of the Hawaii Grown Partnership for Agriculture. 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Grants will start at $10,000 and can be upwards of $875,000. Pre-screening applications are due July 20th. 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
0: Drive with aloha, but keep politics out of it. That's according to a State Ethics Commission opinion about a now-scuttled plan for schools to put up safety-related signs featuring area lawmakers' photos, names, and official titles.
4: The concern here specifically wasn't so much with the message, but with the branding of individuals' names, faces, pictures, with the idea that that wasn't intrinsic to the state purpose. State resources like state property is intended for all the people of Hawaii, and it shouldn't be used specifically to benefit certain, you know, current incumbents.
0: The decision came in response to a request from the Department of Education asking if they were allowed to post Drive with Aloha signs featuring politicians.
1: Get this, folks. On Maui, you could now receive a fine if your vehicle's sound system is too loud.
0: Jack Gist from Akamai Broadcasting has more on a new county proposal. Good morning, Jack.
5: Good morning. Here's the latest from Maui County. Time to turn it down. The Maui County Council voted 7-2 to raise fines for loud vehicle sound systems, advancing a measure that drops an earlier proposal to seize stereo equipment from repeat offenders. The council passed Bill 119 on first reading after adopting an amended version. The bill raises the maximum fine for a first noise violation to $500 from the current range of $25 to $100. A second offense carries a $750 fine up from $100 to $250. A third or later offense brings a $1,000 fine. That's up from $250 to $500. Ouch. Some residents have reported that loud music shakes their homes and worsens conditions for sick family members. Police have agreed to step up enforcement. Reporting from the Akamai Newsroom on Maui, I'm

0: Jack is for Wake Up Today. Back to you.
1: All right, Mahalo, Jack. Time is 7:39 now. We're turning up the music a little bit right here. American rock and roll icons Journey are bringing their Final Frontier tour to the Blaisdell Arena.
2: That's right. The iconic group will be in the islands on Tuesday, September 8th. The band is promising an explosive arena-shaking night packed with some of the most recognized songs in rock history.
1: Yeah, just don't tell MPD. Earlier this morning, we spoke with concert promoter Rick Bartolini on what folks can expect in what may be their final Hawaii performance.
3: Their albums have always been about these like mysterious frontiers and named frontiers. And so it's the final frontier. So KHON has a presale on Friday at 9 a.m. Go to Ticketmaster.com and enter the presale code KHON. 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
2: Yep.
1: So it should be an amazing show. Also, if you want to live out your ultimate karaoke dreams, sing Don't Stop Believing with the band itself. This is like this the last chance.
2: Yep. I know. It's going to be super packed.
1: Yeah.
2: So I'm glad that we have that first hour. Yeah. Open to KHON2 viewers, so you guys, come on, set your alarms. I'm not kidding.
1: Yeah. Rick also went into the history of Journey in Hawaii. I had no idea that this was one of the first stops that they came to play a concert. That is very cool. So check out KHON2.com for more information on that.
2: Yeah.
1: That was absolutely a cool story. All right, folks, coming up next, we'll have a live look at your traffic hotspots plus your full forecast.
2: And Maui Gold is celebrating International Pineapple Day in a big way. 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
12: Dusty May, the national champion, is headed to the NBA. The Dallas Mavericks have officially named the Michigan head coach as their head coach. May is regarded as a tactical mastermind, and 3 years ago was the coach at Florida Atlantic University. 3 years removed at FAU, he's now the coach of Cooper Flag and the Dallas Mavericks. I'm Drake Toll.
13: The Prime Minister of Great Britain is out. Also, did you know that it's been 10 years since Great Britain has left the European Union, aka Brexit? The good, the bad, and the ugly after 10 years. And Richard Pryor's daughter is going to join us. She has written a book about the word that made Richard Pryor famous. We'll talk about that and your phone calls and text messages. It's America at Night on the new 1420, Hawaii's news and sports.
14: Good morning, everyone. Your time now. now, 7:44 a.m. Friendly reminder for just tuning in with us, we do have hurricane season, unfortunately, until the end of November, and we do have two new disturbances with a developmental chance of about 40% of becoming a tropical cyclone system in the eastern Pacific. So at least we're not monitoring anything in the central Pacific basin where we're located, but you could see that southwest of about Baja California. So we'll keep you up to date there in terms of the current conditions for the islands. Here's a quick look outside in Waikiki, beautiful Diamond Head and blue skies outside at the moment, 78 degrees now. Northeast trades at about 8 miles per hour, and they'll increase throughout the day today, finally becoming breezy later this week. So humidity is expected to go down and we'll get more comfortable conditions. No weather alerts, no marine alerts in the forecast. We're expecting some late passing showers today and tomorrow, but less than 10% chance of rain for the second half of this week, Thursday, moving forward into the weekend. That's it as far as our forecast, Brian. I'll send things over to you.
8: All right, mahalo, Brittany, for that weather update. Traffic-wise, we'll head out the door this morning. Still got that road closure, H1 westbound, exit 5. That's going to be your EVA exit. Has been closed due to an earlier stalled bus. Avoid that area if possible. H1 through that Waikele stretch. Been busy most of the morning. You can see that pocket of yellow, and then it kind of proceeds further down towards Pearl City and Aiea this morning. Skyline in the blue from the East Kapolei Station towards Pearl Harbor at 23 minutes 26 if you're headed off to the airport. That freeway getting busy towards H1 and Liha. So we'll back up the cameras just a bit. Here's H1 Aiea Heights overpass. You see that zip lane is open this morning, should remain open to just about 9 o'clock. So drive times, all of it from the west side, now in that slower yellow zone, 45 minutes right now from Kapolei, well over an hour and a half from Waianae. Mililani checking at 39 minutes, 21 from Kaneohe, 24-minute drive from Kailua using that Pali Highway. And, of course, Hawaii Kai. We'll see you guys here in about 30 minutes. Brittany, over to you.
14: Maui Gold has long been known sweet, locally grown pineapples. And now the company is expanding its offerings with the launch of the new Maui Pineapple Farm brand. Joining us this morning is John White, CEO of Maui Gold, to share more about the new products, the inspiration behind the launch, and how they're celebrating International Pineapple Day this week. Aloha, John. Thanks for joining us.
15: Aloha. Thank you for having Maui Gold in the studio.
14: Of course. And it smells so sweet. So thanks for coming in this morning. You know, tell us the inspiration behind the new brand.
15: Absolutely. Well, as we all know, Maui Gold's been on Maui for decades and decades up at Haili'i Maile Farms. And we noticed that some of our fruit wasn't perfect to be sold in the whole fruit side of things. And we're like, well, how do we use this value-added product? And so we started working together to come up with a cut fruit, frozen fruit, dehydrated fruit, and then also working with great Maui vendors that you see here on the table to take that Maui Gold into their products.
14: Yeah, that's just such a cool new line of products. And I believe you also have like a farming experience, which will be so fun to kind of get your hands in the dirt and really get into the nitty gritty. And of course, you have the new products on the table too, and you're celebrating this week. So let's talk about what viewers can kind of expect and experience, whether they want to fly over to Maui, if they're visiting, or if they're local as well.
15: Yeah, definitely come on up to Haili'i Maile Farms. We have vendor pop-ups in the Maui Pineapple Store every day from 11 to 2, Monday through Friday. And then this Saturday, we have the infamous Makawao Parade, where we'll be giving away whole pineapples to people along the parade route. So it's really a fun activity all week long. And then for those of us that can't join us on Maui, we're doing a special at MauiPineappleStore.com, 20% off everything, including the whole fruit.
14: Ooh, okay, and now do I hear free pineapples? I'm very excited. So this is what you guys will be offering then this upcoming weekend. Okay, and then how long will this be going on for? So is it from now until Saturday or Sunday?
15: Yeah, we started yesterday, and we're going to go through Saturday. So please come on and shop local, support all these great Maui brands.
14: Is there a way for the neighbor islands even to get some of the pineapples, as well as Maui Gold, usually in all the grocery stores, for people who want to just pick up a pineapple today?
15: Absolutely. On our website, you can order Maui Gold directly and ship anywhere in North America. So if you have Ohana in Las Vegas or anywhere else, we can ship there as well.
14: Sounds great. And I think we have like a little sample here. Can we cheers?
15: We do.
14: Try it? I've been waiting all morning. Like, I could smell the sweet smell of the pineapple today. Okay, let's see.
15: That is so good in the breakfast, as well as Mai Tais.
14: Yes. After the show, it'd be great to do some toppings with this. Okay. I know we're chewing, but close us off. Tell us where the in-person farm location will be. Website, Instagram, when you can.
15: Absolutely. MauiPineappleStore.com is where you need to go to see everything up there. We have the Maui Pineapple Tour, as you mentioned, out of Haili'i Maile Farms, 870 Haili'i Maile Road. And Makwa Town is where you can see all this kind of stuff. Yeah.
14: Sounds great. And we did have your website there, so check them out. And, of course, celebrate International Pineapple Day. So perfect time to launch this and be in the studio. Thanks so much, John. It was so good to meet you. Hopefully we'll see you back again.
15: Excellent. Thank you so much.
14: Thank you. Aloha. We'll have this on K22.com for the viewers.
15: Wonderful.
14: All right, coming up next, we just started the heat of the summer, but one of Hollywood's biggest stars is stealing the spotlight and having us look ahead to Christmas again. We'll explain the details when we come back.
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4: Welcome back. It looks like Jim Carrey might be putting on the green furry suit once again.
5: That's right. The Grinch is getting a sequel.
6: O'clock, wallow in self-pity. 4:30, stare into the abyss. 5:00, solve world hunger. Tell no one. 5:30, jazzercise. 6:30, dinner with me. I can't cancel that again. 7:00, wrestle with my self-loathing. I'm booked.
4: Universal and Imagine Entertainment are reportedly developing a sequel to the 2000s hit How the Grinch Stole Christmas. Carrey is expected to return as the Grinch, and Ron Howard is being asked to direct once again.
5: Carrey has previously said he is open to returning as the beloved character, but said the intensive makeup process was off-putting and wanted to use motion capture. Makeup artists spent around 8 hours a day during the original's filming to turn Carrey green.
4: 8 hours a day?
5: Whoa!
4: I had no
5: That's
4: idea.
5: A job.
4: That is some serious dedication.
7: I hurt too from those contacts. You get super dried out.
5: Oh, yeah. And on top of the 8 hours of makeup, then you have to film. Mm-hmm.
4: Yeah.
5: And he did an incredible performance. Like, this is my favorite Grinch movie, is the one with Jim Carrey.
4: Okay, so yeah, this is, you like this one the best versus the original cartoon. And then there was another animated one that came out recently.
7: Yep. Oh, yeah.
5: Yep.
4: Okay.
5: I like this better than the original cartoon.
4: Okay.
5: Because I watched the original, and that's fine.
4: Yeah.
5: But this one, I remember when it first came out, I cried.
7: Because
5: there were some
7: scared?
5: Sad scenes.
7: Oh. Yeah.
5: No, there were some...
7: You were scared of it. You just started crying.
5: No, it was emotional, too. So I like this one the best.
4: Of course, Cindy Lou Who.
5: Yes! Yeah.
7: Now she's a rock star.
5: Yeah, she is. I don't know, what is the sequel going to be about?
4: Yeah, I wonder if it's just going to be a remake, because there's no, like, I don't know, the poor people of Whoville got to go through this again. I don't, they've been through enough, right?
7: Right.
4: Yeah, I don't know how that's going to work. It kind of just rehashed the old Grinch tale.
5: No,
4: spoiler,
5: I think
4: alert,
5: not.
4: He steals Christmas.
5: Yeah,
7: yeah. Okay. This time he wins, or he stays evil.
5: Maybe.
7: Yeah. And then they all are his slave.
4: Or he starts stealing other holidays, like Halloween. Yeah. He takes all the candy.
5: Oh, that would be
7: sad. That's it, Sam.
4: Easter
5: that's it.
7: Okay, you need to coin it now.
5: Yeah. Oh my gosh, I think that's it.
4: Yeah.
5: Where like he thinks Christmas is the best, so all other holidays have to suffer.
7: Oh, okay.
4: Yeah, Easter bunny ears on.
7: Yeah. Ron I was
8: Howard
7: thinking that he was getting greedy and he wanted
5: and
7: more
5: Sam.
7: Holidays.
8: And Sam.
5: Oh, yeah. I like that
4: Watch
5: plot.
4: Out. 4th of July is coming out. Watch out.
5: Yeah.
4: It's coming for you too.
7: Stars and Stripes bathing suit for him.
4: Right. Coming up next, we're going to take another look at your weather and traffic.
5: Keep it here. Wake up today. We'll be right back.
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7: Conditions outside, mid to high 70s. We're going to touch on those low 80s, even now here in Honolulu. Since my last report, we've bumped up 81 degrees outside. Northeast trades have increased at about 12 miles per hour. So nice moderate trades today. We'll get some light passing showers expected now through Wednesday, with partly cloudy to mostly sunny skies Thursday moving forward into the weekend. And as we head into this take two Tuesday, we'll take a look at that surf report and our Pacific tropical tracker for this hurricane season. That's the latest for our forecast. Brian, I'll send things over to you.
16: All right, mahalo, Brittany, for that weather update. Traffic-wise, been pretty good depending where you are in the island. First of all, still got that earlier stalled bus. This is going to be a road closure. Again, H1 westbound exit 5A, which will be the Eva exit, has been closed due to a stalled bus. Avoid the area if possible. And then we'll bring that flow map right here. Earlier accident, off-ramp partially blocked in Honolulu area of H1 westbound. That off-ramp towards Huff-Tailing, that's going to be the westbound only. Skyline in the blue from the East Kapolei Station towards Pearl Harbor at 23 minutes 26 if you're headed off to the airport. Of course, there it is. Zip lane is open this morning. H1 and Aiea Heights overpass. You see the cars making their way in towards town this morning. Well over an hour for most of the west side, 44 for Eva and Kapolei. And if you're coming on over from Mililani, that's going to be a little bit longer than we expected at 39 minutes, 22 coming from Kaneohe and 24 from Hawaii Kai. All right, coming up tomorrow, Wake Up Today, the Better Business Bureau joins us live in studio. They got some tips and tricks how to grocery shopping smarter. Mahalo for joining us this morning. Take two is right after this. Slay your day today. Happy Aloha Tuesday.
17: We're working for Hawaii. Take two starts now.
4: Aloha and good Tuesday morning. Thank you so much for joining us here on Take Two. I'm Sam Spangler.
18: And I'm Sarah Madison. Time to break down the top stories of the day.
4: New this morning, two people are hospitalized following an early morning crash in Kapolei. It happened just after 3 this morning on Lauwiliwili Street in the Kapolei Industrial Area.
18: HFD says firefighters arrived on scene and found a Nissan truck that ran into a parked Matson container. Officials say one person got out on their own. The second had to be extricated out of the truck. EMS says they were treated and took two 33-year-olds, one man and one woman, to the hospital in serious condition. The cause of the crash is under investigation.
4: A state Senate seat is headed to the ballot box. With longtime Mililani Senator Michelle Kidani stepping down at the end of the month, both parties are looking to ahead to November.
18: The Democratic Party is now submitting 3 candidates to Governor Josh Green, and he will pick one to fill her seat, but only until General Election Day. That's when a special runoff election will be held, with each party submitting a candidate.
19: We have a lot of preparation to do. This news came out of the blue for us, and we're trying to make sure that we're in compliance with all the statutes and look forward to finding the right person to represent that district.
4: The Hawaii Democratic Party did not want to comment at this time, but says Kidani's temporary replacement will be based off of input from its Oahu committee and district offices. Both parties must submit their candidate before September 4th.
18: A court date has been set for a former city employee accused of misleading the Hawaii Food Bank about federal reimbursement money. The state attorney general's office says Dexter Kishida encouraged the food bank to spend about $800,000, believing it would be reimbursed through CARES Act funding.
4: Prosecutors say the money was not eligible for reimbursement. They allege Kishida forged a county purchase order and emails to make it appear the funding was still coming. Kishida is charged with theft, forgery, and official misconduct. He was released after posting $15,000 bail and is scheduled to appear in court next Monday.
18: The fare comes as Hawaii's unemployment rate ticked slightly higher last month to 2.5% compared to 2.4% in April.
4: Our economy added 1,900 jobs from April to May, with gains seen in leisure and hospitality as well as trade. The unemployment rate nationally is 4.3% in May.
18: Now, that fare is the state hosting a career fair on Oahu today. There will be more than 40 recruiters from state departments, the city, and private sector companies.
4: It'll be held at Ka'ehi Lagoon Memorial. That'll be from 9 a.m. to 2 p.m. The first hour will be reserved for veterans as well as military spouses. Attendees are encouraged to bring resumes and dress professionally for on-site interviews.
18: There's an effort to rename the Waianae Post Office after late Congresswoman Colleen Hanabusa. Hawaii's congressional delegation says this would honor her life and public service.
4: Hanabusa was born and raised in Waianae and died in early March. Congresswoman Jill Tokuda said Hanabusa dedicated her career to Hawaii's working families, raising from a local labor attorney to become the first female president of the Hawaii State Senate and later serving in the U.S. House of Representatives.
18: The public is invited to honor a legendary broadcaster. A celebration of life will be held on Sunday for Larry Price. The former UH football player, coach, and KSSK radio personality died in March at the age of 91.
4: Visitation starts at 12:30 p.m. with the ceremony at 2 o'clock at the Neil Blaisdell Concert Hall. In lieu of flowers and lei, his family's asking for donations to be made in his memory to the Hawaii Sports Hall of Fame, which he helped to establish. Ariana Grande is shining as her Eternal Sunshine tour is going viral on social media.
18: That's right. Her fifth tour kicked off in Oakland, California, in honor of her 2024 album, Eternal Sunshine.
4: The concert opens with some of her most popular songs like Yes and Positions.
18: The most viral moment is her show closing as she rises up only held by ropes as she sings Supernatural.
4: Yeah, meanwhile, fans are anticipating her new album, Petal, set to be released on July 31st. So she's got a single that's on top of the charts right now. I think it's like number 10 in the Apple Music. I haven't seen where it's at in Spotify. I was actually my daughter was watching her old Nickelodeon show.
18: Oh, yeah.
4: And so it's interesting to see like her acting career, how that's progressed to where she has this Glinda, right, in Wicked.
18: Yep.
4: She's so good in that. Her voice back then, it's like so like small and like soft.
18: Yeah.
4: And she's got this like galactic, incredible voice when she sings. It's so interesting like how that dynamic works, right?
18: Yeah, it is. I have not seen her when she was on Nickelodeon.
4: Yeah.
18: You know what I mean? But I saw her acting skills in Wicked.
4: Yeah.
18: And I was blown away.
4: Yeah, she was really good as
18: Kelly. I was blown away.
4: She's hilarious.
18: I liked the movie because of her, honestly.
4: Yeah.
18: And I thought her character would be kind of like annoying, you know what I mean?
4: Yeah.
18: But no, man, she was really, really good.
4: Yeah, like tongue-in-cheek annoying, right? Like purposefully annoying.
18: Yeah.
4: It's got that like incredible vibe to
18: it. No,
4: she's,
18: but it was still good. And I mean, you can't love her, hate her, you cannot deny she's one of the greatest singers of all time.
4: The voice is just
18: I know. Astounding.
4: Coming from somebody like that stature too, right?
18: She's so tiny.
4: And she just has this like just awe-inspiring voice. I don't know how it works.
18: I was thinking really like, cool. You know how she's hanging from ropes at the close? I'm like, just one rope is fine.
4: Yeah,
18: she's so tiny.
4: Right.
18: You know what I mean? It doesn't take a lot.
4: Floss.
18: Yeah.
4: Hold them right there. Yeah. All right, coming up next, folks. Speaking of singing legends, rock and roll legendary groom Journey are performing at the Blaisdell this September.
18: Yeah, find out how you can get tickets before anyone else when Take Two returns.
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20: 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Cristiano Ronaldo had to hear for almost a week about his subpar performance in Portugal's opening draw with DR Congo. In game number two, it took all of 6 minutes to flip the script, a crossing pass that Ronaldo one-timed in. 11 minutes later, a free kick from just outside the goalie area. Nuno Mendes bended it around the Uzbekistan wall of defenders. And in the 39th minute, Ronaldo, again, this time, bottom left corner. He had a chance for a first-half hat-trick right at the end, but he now has 10 career World Cup goals, 145 in all, while playing for Portugal. And when combining club and country, he's at 975. Portugal up 3-0 on Uzbekistan at halftime. England and Ghana both coming off wins are next. Croatia and Panama tonight coming off losses, then Colombia and Congo. John Stashower, Westwood One Sports.
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17: For Hawaii, you're watching Take Two.
16: Oh, get ready. Legendary rock and rollers Journey are bringing their final frontier tour to the Blaisdell Arena on September 8th for what could be their final Hawaii performance. Now, joining us now with more on the concert is the man who made it all possible, Rick Bartolini. Good morning, Rick.
29: Good morning.
16: Journey.
29: Yeah. Yep.
16: Is coming down. First of all, let's just talk about this. You've been friends with Journey for a while. They first came back to Hawaii back in 1974. What does this mean to
29: the state of
16: Hawaii?
29: Yeah, I was only five at that point.
16: Yeah. What does this mean to Hawaii?
29: It's kind of a full circle moment because they performed in January 1st, was only their January 1st, 1974, was only their second public concert ever. They performed the night before it at Winterland in San Francisco for 10,000 people, and then flew overnight to Hawaii to perform at the Diamond Head Crater Festival in front of 100,000 people. And it's just been year after year after year after year. They've performed 34 shows in the state, which is more than any other mainland artist or group ever.
16: It's going to be a big concert. Now, Journey, we're talking legends and the final frontier. So can we dig deep into that final frontier? What is the interpretation of that?
29: I think, you know, their albums have always been about these like mysterious frontiers and named frontiers. And so it's the final frontier.
16: This is it. Yeah. This is it. So what makes, in your opinion, what makes Journey unique as a band? I mean, there is a strong following, but what makes them unique? What makes people want to go out and grab those tickets and check out Journey?
29: Because their shows are so high energy and they have so many hit songs like Faithfully and Don't Stop Believing. Don't Stop Believing is, you know, one of the, you know, most known songs in the world.
16: Yeah. I mean, you go to any karaoke bar.
29: Right, yeah.
16: At least two or three people are going to be singing that song.
29: Right.
16: Okay, now, so the viewers are like, hey, let's talk about those tickets.
29: Yeah.
16: The Native Hawaiian Council for Advancement, of course, $1 off. We're talking about that earlier.
29: No. It's a dollar going to the Native Hawaiian Council for their flood relief efforts. So KHON has a pre-sale on Friday at 9 a.m. Go to Ticketmaster.com and enter the pre-sale code KHON. 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
16: Okay, so this is going to be a big one. This Friday at 9 a.m. Again, those details if they got to get the enter the code KHON.
29: Mm-hmm. Yep.
16: Okay, so now some viewers are at home saying, hey, that's pretty cool merchandise. Can you get that hoodie?
29: Yeah, it's going to be sold at the shirt. It was only made for me for this broadcast.
16: Okay, so again, Journey is going to be here. It's going to be September 8th at the Blaisdell Arena.
29: Yeah.
16: And the pre-sale this Friday.
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16: Okay, make sure you guys go ahead and enter that pre-sale. Rick, thank you for joining us this morning. And the concert is going to be huge.
29: Yeah.
16: It's going to be a big concert. All right, folks, so don't forget, get your tickets. It's going to be happening Tuesday. Again, it's going to be September 8th. Journey going to be in the house. Coming up next, a quick check on those morning traffic conditions. And just ahead, bringing you the full forecast. Keep it right here. Wake Up Today. We'll be right back.
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7: Good morning, everyone, and happy Take Two Tuesday. Your time now, 8:15 a.m. for this beautiful morning. We're going to take a quick look at our hurricane season outlook and our Pacific Tropical Tracker. So we do have two new disturbances, one almost right on top of each other, 40% chance both developing into a tropical cyclone system between now and next week, Tuesday. So we'll keep you up to date if these organize. So far, it looks like they are moving in a westerly, northwesterly direction. So again, we'll keep you up to date on that for this upcoming week. In terms of the current conditions, partly cloudy to mostly cloudy skies as you head out. We've got high 70s to low 80s already here in Waikiki, 81 degrees outside, 12 mile per hour trades. Northeast trades are increasing for today, so we'll hit about 15 to at least 20 miles per hour, so at least humidity will go back down and we'll feel a little bit more comfortable as you head out. In terms of the wet weather, pockets of some moisture north of the interior islands, now passing for Hana and Kahului, and slightly still over the Ko'olau for Oahu. It's been a pretty dry morning, especially for Hawaii Island and Kauai County. We're not seeing too many showers currently on our radar. In terms of the surf, it should still be a nice day out besides the passing showers, 0 to 2 for the north, 1 to 3 for the west, south facing at about 4 to 6 feet. And a look at the 7-day forecast for you on the screen. Partly cloudy to then mostly sunny trends as we progress through the rest of this forecast period, with daytime highs a little bit warmer, mid to high 80s. That's it as for our forecast, Brian. I'll send things over to you.
16: And a traffic alert, the H1 westbound EVA exit 5A is closed due to a stalled bus. Avoid that area if possible. And if you have to use that busy off-ramp, plan ahead. And you can get off at the Kunia or even Waikele. So it's going to be another busy morning as we head back. Most of that traffic, of course, H1 through the Aiea Heights overpass, because zip lane is open in case you have to use it, just to alleviate most of that traffic. Again, that road closure that we're talking about, that bus is stalled. We'll keep you updated. Skyline, that's going to be in the blue this morning from that East Kapolei Station towards Pearl Harbor at 23 minutes 26. If you're headed off to the airport this morning, windward side, not too bad. So head outside one more time. And again, that zip lane is open. Here's a live look outside of H1 and Aiea Heights overpass. So for the most part, Wyatt and I have been checking in over an hour for most of the morning, 41 minutes for Kapolei and EVA. And if you're coming on over from Mililani, 37 minutes in the car, 23 from Kaneohe, 22-minute drive from Kailua and Hawaii Kai. We'll see you guys here in about 23 minutes. Also, emergency work on Tantalus Drive has been scheduled to start on July 6th to repair damage from the March Kona low storms. Crews will reconstruct the shoulder area near 2369 Tantalus Drive to restore full access, which means traffic will be contra-flowed for the duration of the four-month project. Work will be done on weekdays from 8:30 a.m. to 3:30 in the afternoon. Sam and Brittany, over to you.
4: All right, mahalo, Brian. Time is 8:18 now. The Trader Joe's bag craze has taken over once again.
7: That's right. The latest addition to the tote bag lineup has officially dropped.
4: Yeah, shoppers at one California TJ's location lined up well before sunrise, hoping to score a set of limited edition Trader Joe's bags.
7: The pastel striped bags hit stores over the weekend and almost immediately sparked long lines, purchase limits, and sellouts nationwide.
12: At 4:30, I'm probably the 80th person. I like the colors. They're nice. See?
4: Yeah, they are. Some stores sold out of the bags just an hour after doors opened.
7: Employees say more mini tote bags are expected to be available soon. So how long would you wait for a $3 grocery bag, Sam?
4: Zero amount of time.
7: No, me too. I've never been into the line craze.
4: Yeah,
7: I don't know.
4: The waiting line thing is not good.
7: Patience. I need to change that about myself.
4: Do you like these bags, though?
7: I think they're cute, but I wouldn't wait in the line.
4: Yeah. Would you pay over the $3 in-store?
7: No.
4: Okay.
7: No, I don't know. And I, you know, remember that we had like the Stanley Cup thing, the Trader Joe's bags were also popping at one point. Mm-hmm. I don't know. I haven't jumped in on the craze. Or the Labubus at one point.
4: The Labubus. Right? The Foodland Palaka print bags.
7: Yes,
4: those Aloha Friday bags.
7: I did like those, though.
4: The cooler bags are really cool. Those are really functional. My wife has one of these at home. I think it's like a Halloween one. It's like orange, the color of the thing.
7: Oh, so that's like limited edition.
4: I don't know. It just sits there. I don't know.
7: Yeah,
4: it's
7: right? Because you can't. It's not like a big, gigantic grocery bag. It's like a mini one. It's just for cute, decorative purposes. Maybe it'll be worth something in the future if she's
4: Yeah, it's like, what was it, Beanie Babies back when I was a kid. It was like, oh, these are going to be worth thousands.
7: 90s
4: I don't
7: babies.
4: Know. We'll see. Yeah. All right, coming up next on Take Two. Prime Day is one of the biggest shopping days in the U.S., but how does Amazon do it?
7: From thought to box, Amazon tells us the process when Take Two returns.
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4: Productivity at work may take a bit of a hit today. It's Amazon Prime Day, and the online deals are already underway.
7: So, how does Amazon pull it off? Joining us now live from Fort Worth, Texas, with a look behind the scenes is Amazon's Scott Soroka. Good morning, Scott.
25: Good morning. How are you guys? Happy Prime Day.
7: Thank you very much. So tell us, what do you guys do to prepare for Amazon Prime Day, which is 4 days long this month?
25: That's a great question. You know, we've been preparing for these deals and these sales for a couple months now. What we've done is we've moved the products across the country to make sure we have them in the right places at the right time so that when the customer clicks buy, it's close by you and we can get it to you much quicker. We've been staffing up. We are expecting probably about a 25 to 40% increase in volume at all of our sites across the nation. That's just folks trying to get good deals and ordering a plenty.
4: Can't imagine the logistics that go into that, Scott. What are some of the deals that people should know about to get the most out of their Prime Day?
25: Yeah, you know, there are probably too many to talk about, but what I can tell you is that they're changing every 5 minutes. So if you look and you have a product you really want, you don't see that it's on sale, check back in an hour or ask Alexa to check for you and she can tell you when that product will be on sale. But like 40% off of a lot of our electronics, health and beauty, that's a really popular item or popular items that people really want to get a hold of. And then a lot of things for summer, as you kind of see, we're really kind of focusing on making sure we have what the customer wants right now. So it's whether it's that trip to the beach or, you know, getting ready for back to school. Pretty much everything you're looking for is discounted in some form or fashion, guys.
7: Amazon launched next day deliveries for some orders shipped here to Oahu. Scott, when can we see that delivery perk expanding?
25: Yeah, I wish I had a great answer for you. What I can tell you is we're looking to make that happen. We've had a lot of success with that initial launch, and so there are people working on it. I don't have a timeline for you at this time, but I can tell you there are a lot of people thinking about it, crunching numbers, trying to figure out how we can make that happen for everyone in Hawaii.
4: Scott, we talked about the logistics. Should customers expect deliveries to come a little bit later than normal due to, I imagine you said, the high volume, maybe 25% higher, this influx from Amazon Prime Day?
25: You know, we hope that's not the case. In fact, that's kind of what we spent that 2 months doing, is just making sure we have those products around. I would recommend, though, when you do order, to look at that ship date so that you have a better idea of when it will arrive. It all depends on how close that product is to the customer. Obviously, in Hawaii, we're hoping that that product is either in Hawaii or probably on the West Coast. But you may want something that might be in Miami. You got to put it on a plane in that case, and it'll probably come through a facility like the one we're standing on here in Dallas.
4: Scott Soroka from Amazon. Thank you so much for joining us this morning. Happy Prime Day. Best of luck to you. I'm sure you folks are very busy throughout the next 4 days.
25: Yeah, hopefully your guys' shift is coming to an end and you can get online and buy the things that you want.
4: We've been checking in commercial breaks, okay? Just a little bit. All right, thank you so much, Scott. Appreciate you.
25: Love it.
4: Yeah, just sneaking in a few, okay? Not too many. All right, top stories of the morning are just ahead. Gas prices still high, but Oahu residents could feel some relief soon.
1: Details of how people are coping when Take 2 continues.
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3: Jim Rome here with your Rome Report. In a stunning development, the Dallas Mavericks reportedly are finalizing a deal to hire Michigan head basketball coach Dusty May. And by stunning, I mean not surprising at all. May is one of the best young coaches, not just in college ball, but in any sport. And as for you, Michigan man, I don't want to hear any crying from you. Number one, you should be used to this by now. Two, you're lucky the guy was even willing to come in and clean up your mess and win you a natty. Believe me, he is leaving that place a lot better than when he arrived because he inherited straight garbage. And why is he leaving? Because he led Florida Atlantic to the Final Four and then chased out by rebuilding an embarrassing Michigan program and winning it all in just 2 years. The dude is probably bored with the college game. I think it was actually too easy for Dusty May, so he's going to do what he's always done, push every chip to the center and bet on himself, and I love it. For him, the Mavs, and Cooper Flagg. I'm Jim Rome.
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7: Welcome back and happy Aloha Tuesday. I'm Sarah Madison.
4: And I'm Sam Spangler. Thank you so much for joining us here on Take 2. Time to break down your top stories of the day. Developing news out of D.C., where the Pentagon has told lawmakers it needs roughly $80 billion, mostly to cover the costs of the war in Iran. The proposal would add to what is already a sizable defense spending boost being sought by President Donald Trump.
7: Senate Majority Leader John Thune says senators would review the proposal when it's formally submitted. Lawmakers have been highly critical of Trump's military actions against Iran and skeptical of the deal the president made to end the war.
4: Back at home, drivers may be seeing a little relief at the pump, but the conflict with Iran continues to keep pressure on gas prices. In Honolulu, prices have fallen by about 24 cents in the last month, but are still over a dollar more expensive than last year.
7: Experts say it's not just gas prices that are high. Everyday expenses, including groceries and energy bills, have gone up. These added costs, on top of an already high cost of living in Hawaii, have many local families in search of ways to save.
14: Electric bill has gone really high. It went from $600 to $800 this past month, so that's been really rough on us. And I know it's the price of diesel that has going up that's led to it, but it's definitely not sustainable.
24: Well,
0: used to be like going to grocery shopping less than $100 for just the one-time shopping. Now it's like over $200. So either we have to find like a cheaper stuff, low quality maybe, or like a less amount of groceries buying, you know?
4: Iran's control over the Strait of Hormuz means that economic uncertainty will likely continue even if negotiations are finalized.
10: Governor Josh Green has signed a bill aimed at expanding affordable home ownership in Hawaii. The new law clarifies the state's 99-year leasehold program, which was created to help develop affordable owner-occupied condominiums on state and county land.
4: Officials say the measure will support a pilot housing project planned for the corner of Kapi'olani Boulevard and Ward Avenue in Kaka'ako. The project is being led by the Hawaii Community Development Authority.
10: More than $1 million in federal money is earmarked to help Hawaii prepare for a disaster. FEMA says $1.4 million is available for pre-disaster mitigation for flood, earthquake, and wildfire resilience projects.
4: Most of the money could go to the city and county of Honolulu's hazard monitoring and wildfire detection system, and more than $300,000 to the Honolulu Fire Department. FEMA said communities must submit an application before the money is released.
10: And the U.S. Department of Agriculture is providing $18.5 million in federal funding for farmers, ranchers, and forest managers across the islands. The funding is part of the Hawaii Grown Partnership for Agriculture.
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10: Pre-screening applications are due July 20th. 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
4: Drive with aloha, but keep politics out of it.
10: That's according to a State Ethics Commission opinion about a now-scuttled plan for schools to put up safety-related signs featuring area lawmakers' photos, names, and official titles.
11: The concern here specifically wasn't so much with the message, but with the branding of individuals' names, faces, pictures, with the idea that that wasn't intrinsic to the state purpose. State resources like state property is intended for all the people of Hawaii, and it shouldn't be used specifically to benefit certain, you know, current incumbents.
10: The decision came in response to a request from the Department of Education asking if they were allowed to post Drive with Aloha signs featuring politicians.
4: And as a reminder, the Maui Humane Society and Greater Good Charities are hosting a free spay and neuter clinic for cats this week. The clinic is aimed at helping to reduce the burden on shelters.
10: It runs tomorrow through Friday at the Maui Marketplace in Kahului and is cats only. You must make an appointment through the Maui Humane Society. Check-in starts at 7:30 in the morning. Pets will also get free vaccinations and microchips.
4: Time is 8:34 now. Sometimes change is inevitable, and job hopping has become the new norm.
10: Yeah, and as recent college graduates begin to navigate the workforce, some may find themselves bouncing from gig to gig.
4: Yeah, job hopping refers to the practice of holding multiple jobs in a relatively short time. According to management experts, job hoppers can actually help grow employment, citing how they often leave company reviews on sites like Glassdoor after exiting.
10: So employers are now seeing the value in work

0: About it, it does, because that's how I came back. I was still friends with people who I work with.
1: Still networking, still friends with a bunch of people that Cage went to.
0: Yes,
1: we
0: and then they
1: reeled you back in, Sarah.
0: They told me about an opening, and I came right back in. So, yes, this alumni networking group, I think, actually works well for the employer to have.
1: Yeah.
0: And they should host, like, breakfast and free lunches.
1: Oh, free lunches. That's a good idea. Right
0: for these alumni gatherings.
1: All right. I prefer that for current employees. No.
0: Yeah.
1: It's always important not to burn bridges, right? You don't want to treat this like a jilted ex-lover or something like that, whether you be the employer or the employee. Yeah, it's nice to leave on amicable terms if you can.
0: Because you never know, what's going to happen. Like, okay, so both of us, we had a break from KHON. We started here, took a break, then came back.
1: Yep.
0: Did you expect to come back when you were leaving, when you were exiting?
1: Definitely amicable departure, and then left the door open, and then it was almost exactly a year later, came back.
0: Wow, so, that's crazy.
1: A lot for both you and I, you know, we had kids. Yes. It was really difficult when they're first born, right? There's so much going on, and our schedules with television can be kind of hectic, so.
0: Yeah, no. We left on good terms.
1: Yeah.
0: But then when I was exiting, I never thought that there would be, like, an opportunity like this. So, like you say, like you said, like, don't burn bridges.
1: Yeah, exactly. All right, folks, coming up next on Take Two, Molly Gold is in studio showing their delectable pineapples.
0: Ooh, they're launching a brand new Maui Pineapple Farm brand. More details after the break.
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9: Maui Gold has long been sweet, locally grown pineapples, and now the company is expanding its offerings with the launch of the new Maui Pineapple Farm brand. Joining us this morning is John White, CEO of Maui Gold, to share more about the new products, the inspiration behind the launch, and how they're celebrating International Pineapple Day this week. Aloha, John. Thanks for joining us.
10: Aloha. Thank you for having Maui Gold in the studio.
9: Of course. And it smells so sweet. So thanks for coming in this morning. You know, tell us the inspiration behind the new brand.
10: Absolutely. Well, as we all know, Maui Gold's been on Maui for decades and decades.

0: kids up at Hailey Farms, and we noticed that some of our fruit wasn't perfect to be sold in the whole fruit side of things. And we're like, well, how do we use this value-added product? And so we started working together to come up with a cut fruit, frozen fruit, dehydrated fruit, and then also working with great Maui vendors that you see here on the table to to take that Maui gold into their products.
1: Yeah, that's just such a cool new line of products. And I believe you also have like a farming experience, which will be so fun to kind of get your hands in the dirt and really get into the nitty gritty. And of course, you have the new products on the table too, and you're celebrating this week. So let's talk about what viewers can kind of expect and experience, whether they want to fly over to Maui, if they're visiting, or if they're local as well.
0: Yeah, definitely come on up to Hailey Farms. We have vendor pop-ups in the Maui Pineapple Store every day from 11 to 2, Monday through Friday. And then this Saturday, we have the infamous Makawao Parade, where we'll be giving away whole pineapples to people along the parade route. So it's really a fun activity all week long. And then for those of us that can't join us on Maui, we're doing a special at MauiPineappleStore.com, 20% off everything, including the whole fruit.
1: Ooh, okay, and now do I hear free pineapples? I'm very excited. So this is what you guys will be offering then this upcoming weekend. Okay, and then how long will this be going on for? So is it from now until Saturday or Sunday?
0: Yeah, we started yesterday, and we're going to go through Saturday. So please come on and shop local, support all these great Maui brands.
1: Is there a way for the neighbor islands even to get some of the pineapples, as well as Maui Gold, usually in all the grocery stores, for people who want to just pick up a pineapple today?
0: Absolutely. On our website, you can order Maui Gold directly and ship anywhere in North America. So if you have Ohana in Las Vegas or anywhere else, we can ship there as well.
1: Sounds great. I think we have like a little sample here. Can we cheers try it? I've been waiting all morning. Like, I could smell the sweet smell of the pineapple today. Okay, let's see.
0: That is so good in the breakfast, as well as Mai Tais.
1: Yes. After the show, it'd be great to do some toppings with this. Okay. I know we're chewing, but close us off. Tell us where the in-person farm location will be. Website, Instagram, when you can.
0: Absolutely. MauiPineappleStore.com is where you need to go to see everything up there. We have the Maui Pineapple Tour, as you mentioned, out of Hailey Farms, 870 Hailey Road. And Makawao Town is where you can see all this kind of stuff. Yeah.
1: Sounds great. And we did have your website there, so check them out. And, of course, celebrate International Pineapple Day, so perfect time to launch this and be in the studio. Thanks so much, John. It was so good to meet you. Hopefully we'll see you back again.
0: Excellent. Thank you so much.
1: Thank you. We'll have this on K22.com for the viewers.
0: Wonderful.
1: All right, coming up next, we just started the heat of the summer, but one of Hollywood's biggest stars is stealing the spotlight and having us look ahead to Christmas again. We'll explain the details when we come back.
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1: Moderate trades at about 12 miles per hour, and trades are expected to increase today. And we still have some pockets of moisture out there, especially with the trades that can make landfall. Specifically, it looks like for Maui County still and Oahu, light passing rain there. But for Hawaii Island and Kauai County, it looks pretty dry so far this morning. In terms of the surf, we're under advisory level for the south, 4 to 6, so it is a little bit choppy. West and east, 1 to 3, and for the north, just at about 0 to 2, so smallest there for our north-facing shores. And a quick look at the 7-day forecast for you on the screen. Minimal showers expected for this week, less than 10% chance of rain starting Thursday moving forward. Breezier trades and trends at that time as well. And partly cloudy to mostly sunny for the second half of this week. That's the latest for our forecast. Brian, I'll send things over to you.
21: All right, mahalo, Brittany, for that weather update. 847, let's step outside, take a look at these cameras here. H1 and Aiea Heights overpass again. A zip lane is open, should remain open to just about 9 o'clock this morning. We'll make our way to the flow map. Most of that traffic, if any, H1 through that Waikele stretch. And, of course, Skyline going to be in the blue this morning from that East Kapolei Station towards Pearl Harbor at 23 minutes, 26 if you're headed off to the airport. Still got that traffic alert. Road closures, H1 westbound exit 5A, which would be the Evelyn, has been closed due to a stalled bus. Avoid that area if possible. We did show you some earlier footage. H1 and Aiea Heights overpass is what you're looking at there. And again, a zip lane is open this morning. Drive time's coming through, and let's see. So one out of three back to that comfortable green zone. Y&I over an hour, 37 for Kapolei, 36-minute drive from Eva. And if you're coming on over from Mililani, 33 minutes for you guys, 20 minutes across the board for Kaneohe, Kailua, and Hawaii Kai this morning. Sam and Sarah, over to you.
22: All right, mahalo, Brian. It looks like Jim Carrey might be putting on the furry green suit once again.
23: That's right. The Grinch is getting a sequel.
24: Clock, wallow in self-pity. 4:30, stare into the abyss. 5:00, solve world hunger. Tell no one. 5:30, jazzercise. 6:30, dinner with me. I can't cancel that again. 7:00, wrestle with my self-loathing. I'm booked.
22: Universal and Imagine Entertainment are reportedly developing a sequel to the 2000s hit How the Grinch Stole Christmas. Carrey is expected to return as the Grinch, and Ron Howard is being asked to direct once again.
23: Carrey has previously said he is open to returning as the beloved character, but said the intensive makeup process was off-putting and wanted to use motion capture. Makeup artists spent around 8 hours a day during the original's filming to turn Carrey green.
22: Ooh,
23: 8 hours.
22: 8 hours?
23: On the chair.
22: Yeah. I would just try and shoot
23: Contacts.
22: Everything at once, the whole movie.
1: I got an arm ready.
22: Yeah, exactly.
1: Give me a little wave.
21: Mr. Spangler, another energy drink. Let's do it. Day three.
23: Man. Okay. Well, I could see why, you know, that's off-putting for sure. You have to do that every day. Because 8 hours on the chair of makeup and then have to film. Yeah. But let's see the sequel. He's going to be older. Maybe he has like a grandpa robe on. Because like, you know, in the other one, he's like almost naked. Kind of.
22: Yeah,
23: you know what I mean?
22: Prince
23: so maybe he has more clothes when he's older.
22: Yeah.
23: and trying to.
0: The Santa suit kind of only has the top.
1: It'll age him.
0: Yeah,
23: you know what I mean? So we maybe like we can get away with it there.
0: Because I would. In the beard.
23: I would love Carrie as Grinch. Mm-hmm. Yeah. I don't think anyone could do it better.
21: Well, Grandpa Grinch.
0: Yeah. I'm partial to the OG one, the cartoon version, because that's just what I grew up with when I was a kid, like, you know, like when I was like 5 years old. That's what I remember when he's like slithering around the trees, the You're a Mean One, Mr. Grinch song.
23: Yeah.
0: Right.
1: Jim Carrey can do a lot, but I don't know if he can do all that.
0: Yeah.
21: I know, it's tough. A little bit older. Jim Carrey, one of my favorite actors. So good to see him back on camera.
0: Yeah. Yeah. He's so good.
21: Yeah. My favorite Jim Carrey, though, Dumb and Dumber.
0: Yeah.
21: So many one-liners.
23: Oh, that's an oldie.
21: Yeah, it's an oldie.
23: Yeah, because I'm trying to remember when was the last time he made a movie. And I think one of our producers said Sonic the Hedgehog.
1: Oh, that was, and some of that was filmed here, right?
23: Oh, I don't know.
0: I had no idea.
23: Yeah, but that's for the kids. We need Jim Carrey in like the adult movies, like The Mask. Remember The Mask?
0: Yeah, that was fun.
21: That's a good one.
0: All right, folks, coming up next, do you know any loud people?
23: Hey, don't look at me, okay? We're going to meet the world's loudest on record. It's not Sarah Madison. That's next when Take Two returns.
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3: Welcome back. All right, folks, finally on Take Two. Sarah, you ever been told you're too loud? No, right? Never?
4: Never. Well, I'm not loud enough to beat this new Guinness World Record holder of loudest voice in the world.
5: Oh, yeah! Oh, yeah! Oh, yeah!
3: Joseph McGrail Badeup is an Australian professional air conditioner cleaner and honorary town crier of Canberra. Last week, the world records folks acknowledged his voice after he recorded the loudest ever shout by an individual.
4: The 58-year-old yelled, now, at 122.4 decibels. That broke the previous record that was held for 31 years by Northern Ireland school teacher Annalisa Flanagan.
6: It took me 7 attempts just for one word, which was the word now, and my voice was shot. For the next couple of days as well. It was husky. It was terrible.
3: McGrail Badeup says he considers himself the world's loudest man instead of the loudest person, as there was no previous record for the loudest man. And this way, Flanagan gets to keep her record as the loudest woman in the world. And Sarah has something to aspire to.
4: Yes, I do. I love this so much. 7 tries, though.
3: Yeah. And, yeah, 7 tries. You know what he said? We didn't air that part, but he said he just imagined in his head yelling at his kids and then saying, now!
4: There you go.
3: All right, folks, now don't go anywhere. Living 808's coming up right after this.
4: So let's toss it over to Mikey Moniz for a preview of today's rundown. Another pretty loud person.
7: Pretty loud boy.
4: Yeah.
7: I appreciate it, friends. You know, I'll take that title here at KHON. But thank you so much, you guys. Living 808 is just ahead, and we have a lot going on for you guys, including details on how the Village Foundation of Hawaii is helping young athletes both on and off the field. We're also going to have Rick Bartolini here. He has details on an exciting announcement and contest. We're going to tell you everything you need to know on how you and your family can win big. Plus, Chef Sam Choi and Chef Emeril Lagasse will talk about their years of friendship and working together at this year's Poke Fest. Of course, all that and so much more, all on the next Living 808. Sarah and Sam, over to you guys.
3: All right, mahalo, Mikey. How dare you, Sarah? I guess it takes one
4: Wait,
3: to know
4: Mikey,
3: one.
4: Do it in your loud voice.
3: All right, folks, that'll do it for us here on Take Two.
4: Thank you so much for joining us, and we'll see you bright and early tomorrow morning.

0: Westwood One presents Today in Women's Sports. The WNBA is celebrating its 30th season, and on Sunday, the Liberty and Sparks met for a very special night. The two franchises squared off in Los Angeles on the same date they played the league's inaugural game, back in 1997. That first contest was won by the Liberty and featured Hall of Famers Lisa Leslie, Rebecca Lobo, and Teresa Witherspoon. They were all on hand to watch Sunday's game, which came down to the final seconds. The Sparks were down by two when 10-time All-Star Nneka Ogumike hit a game-winning three at the buzzer to give LA the 98-97 victory.
1: It feels really good. I've been with the Sparks for so long. I'm so sorry. It's emotional seeing all of these legends in the building, people that didn't get paid their value, and they're still coming here and supporting us. I'm so grateful.
0: With Today in Women's Sports, I'm Maggie Gray on Westwood One.
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11: 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At midnight last night, the Bucks agreed to trade two-time MVP Giannis Antetokounmpo and Bobby Portis to the Miami Heat. In return, Milwaukee secures a massive haul like Tyler Hero, Jaime Jaquez Jr., multiple first-round draft picks. The blockbuster move ends a years-long saga pairing Giannis with Bam Adebayo. I'm Drake Toll.
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0: Welcome to the program. I'm Jim Rome. The Jim Rome Show brought to you by FanDuel. What's good? Nice to have you here. A tremendous Tuesday to you. Awesome to be here. Awesome to have you here. Let's get after it. Lots to get done. Very, very busy day. You've got breaking news. You've got the NBA draft tonight. We have a lot to cover. Finally, the long-awaited national nightmare is over. Giannis is on the move. Let me start you off. Telephone number is toll-free, 1-800-636-8686. We are open phones in hour number one. So if you want to jump up in here, talk about anything you want, YouTube, which I will get to in a minute, or anything else, go ahead and hit me up. 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If you want to hit me up on the X, do that. 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Or best of all, because it's most recent of all, if you want to jump up in our live chat, because we are live on YouTube, go ahead and do so right now. Even hardcore clones yesterday were saying, damn, Rome, this is wild. And it was. And it was awesome. And it's still going to be awesome. So we are on YouTube. Get to my YouTube channel and watch the program. I will have that and more on that momentarily. All right, really quickly, the interview is set up like this. Coming up the top of hour number two, it is a three-hour program. Top of hour number two, I've got the head basketball coach at BYU, Kevin Young. He's got a guy with Mike number one overall. We'll talk about that. Coming up at the top of, not that Kevin, another Kevin. Top of hour number three, we'll talk more about the NBA draft with a former NBA executive, Ryan McDonough. He's also a SiriusXM NBA radio host. So plenty of NBA to talk about. Once again, quickly, 1-800-636-8686. You want to go to our YouTube channel and you want to hit subscribe. You want to do that because that way you don't ever have to go looking for the product. The product will come looking for you. Just hit sub once. Smash that button once, and then you are covered because we are streaming live right now on YouTube, and we will every single day. All right, in fact, let me just start right there because we have a lot of show to get to, but in case you somehow missed it yesterday, I want to reset that we had an incredible launch on our YouTube channel. The energy, the engagement, the reaction was electric. So if you missed it, this show is now airing every single day in its entirety on our YouTube channel. Not only is this the very best way and the easiest way to watch the show on the internet, but it does come with something that we have never had before that really is long overdue, especially for y'all, especially for you clones. Live chat. Live chat, as I just mentioned, even the oldest of the old school, even the hardest of the hardcore clone was saying yesterday, Rome, chat, live chat is wild. It is, and it's awesome, and it's one of the ways for you clones to engage with the show, and engage with one another. That's something else I'm not sure you factored in, but it's a great way for you to engage with one another. So what you want to do is you want to head on over to our YouTube channel, just search out Jim Rome, smash that sub button. That way you never have to go looking for the content. It will find you and lock in. Because while I've wanted to air this show live on YouTube for a very long time, and I have, and there's a reason why we hadn't, but I've wanted to do this for a long time because I've always had enormous expectations for it. If yesterday is any indication, it is going to crush those expectations. And if you're one of those people who is finding the show right now for the first time in a minute, and you want to hit me with your, damn, Rome, great to see you back on TV. Even if I never left TV, you can feel free and you can hit me up with that too. I would love to hear from you. And if you want to take a pic of your setup and you want to send it to me at Jim Rome on the X, we'll do our best to get it on the program too. So what I'm saying is the evolution, the reinvention of the show and the brand continues. And already one day in, I could say this, already one day in, I can say airing on YouTube is one of the best things that we have ever done for the brand. All right, before I get to our top story, let me get some reaction in here right off the top. Oh, look at this guy. All right, so I want to be very clear about this. I did not solicit this yesterday. As I was familiarizing myself with YouTube, I mean, we have, but especially the chat portion, I found out that you can become a distinguished clone for a nominal fee every month. And what that does is that gets you that cool little R, the Rome R. And it lets everybody know that you're a distinguished clone. You're in the club. And again, I'm not pushing for that. I'm not soliciting that. It just, it exists. In fact, I didn't even promote it. If you know anything about YouTube, you already knew about it. And then there's also the so-called Super Chat. What the Super Chat does, and again, I am not soliciting, but I will acknowledge it if I see it. And before the show even started, what the Super Chat does is, if you just acknowledge the program, you kind of tip me out, you just want to make a little donation, and again, I'm not soliciting it. But if you do it, and you're so inclined, what it does do, it gets you to the very top of the chat. Like yesterday, somebody went wild and hit me with two bills, and it was pinned up there, I think, for the most of the show. I sit down today, and I fire open the app, and what do you know? At Cincinnati's five-star barber, $9.99. Thank you, my brother. Romy, so glad brother. I made it to the first or second show. We all know the natty lives in the jungle and Rome wasn't built in a day. So to all the Cincy clones, hooday, hooday is right. Hooday is right. My guy, I appreciate you, man. Thanks so much. My man got out in front of the take. So why don't we get to the take? All right, I'll have more of the chat for you momentarily. But again, the thing about the chat, really quickly, we will post what we can of the chat. In the meantime, just get into the chat and do what you do. It's like you have your own show while the show is going on. All right, with that said, I could do the entire program on this again. Yesterday, we barely got to the actual sports part of the program because this was the biggest topic on the show. But let's get a topic in here. Some breaking news this morning. If you're getting ready for the supplemental draft right now,
1: you're probably not Brendan Sorsby, or
0: anybody else for that matter, because the NFL just announced it will not be having a supplemental draft this year. And that's got to suck for Sorsby, because ever since he withdrew his lawsuit against the NCAA and decided to leave Texas Tech, the plan was for him to enter the NFL supplemental draft. Like, so long, losers at the NCAA. Don't need you anyway. I am off to the NFL. Good plan, right? I'm off to the NFL. So the NFL gets wind of that. The NFL sees that application. And then the NFL promptly hits him with Alvey's manual buzzer.
2: I don't like that call.
0: Like, what did you... What did you really think? Did you really think that you got banned from college football so you can just come running to us here at the NFL? That just because gambling is the number one sin in the college game doesn't mean that we really give a damn about that here on Sundays. Is that what you think, Brendan? Is that what you think? Yeah? Then have some more.
2: That's not a good call. No. You don't like that call.
3: I don't like that call.
0: I mean, honestly, is this really surprising anybody at all? And yes, I am well aware of all the dudes who have run into trouble off the field that were able to take advantage of the supplemental draft. Yeah, I'm well aware of that. I get it. However, those issues, be it drugs or any other criminal activity or arrests, for the most part, almost in their entirety, they do not affect the integrity of the game. Gambling does. That's why the NCAA ruled him permanently ineligible as soon as it learned that he bet on his own team at Indiana. Yeah, I know. So the NCAA, toothless as it is, and it is, but the NCAA was going to rule a guy permanently ineligible for gambling. But the NFL was going to rule him immediately eligible to play in their league? The hell they were. You can talk all you want about the hypocrisy of these sports leagues taking all of this gambling money. I've heard the argument. I get the argument. However, every single athlete knows the rules regarding gambling. It's hammered into every last one because gambling is the scariest thing to all of these leagues, pro, college, and otherwise. Everybody knows the rules. Sorsby included. And if he's not, and if he doesn't, then he's the dumbest guy ever. And again, what I don't want to hear is the argument that his lawyer attempted to make. I don't want to hear the argument that anybody would try to make that, come on, man, lighten up. He was just 18 in a dorm room that made a mistake. We've all been there. We've all done that. Yeah, we have. We have. Well, except for James Kelly. I don't think he went to college. We all have, except that's not what this is. This isn't a case of, you know, it got away from me. I had too much to drink. I blacked out. I had one bad night. No, this is a D1 athlete who made thousands of bets. Not allegedly, he admitted it. Thousands of bets for $90,000 plus, and allegedly had others making the bets for him. So it wasn't just some random 18-year-old in the dorm who made a mistake. He knew exactly what he was doing. Even if he didn't know exactly who or what he was actually gambling on. You see, every sports league is terrified of a gambling scandal or scandals. Is anybody really surprised that the league stoned him when he ran out of options in college and hurriedly knocked out an application for the supplemental draft of the NFL? Anybody really surprised that the NFL wasn't willing to bail him out? I mean, come on. Already his legal team, not come on.
1: Come on.
0: Come on. Like, come on, get the hell out of here with that. And already, as you might imagine, his legal team is getting ready to fight back. Yeah, because that went so well when he was with Texas Tech. I don't know, maybe. Maybe they could find some other rogue judge that will override the NFL's ruling. But given that only one of those judges actually exists, I doubt that. That dude's already been roasted beyond recognition for that totally bogus ruling. Totally bogus. Hey, listen, if you're new to the program or you haven't been around for a while and some of this stuff's kind of inside and you don't know why, I would go, totally bogus.
3: Totally trashed.
0: You'll figure it out. That's LT if you need him. Either way, I would not look for his legal team to back down. Because that crew is as hooked on lawsuits as much as their client was hooked on gambling. Allegedly. Factually. Actually.
4: Analytically.
0: By the way, is there an over-under on the number of lawsuits from this case? Or on the likelihood of Sorsby using his mental health as a reason to sue for the supplemental draft to be reinstated? Pretty hilarious to see the NFL say, we don't want you here for at least a year. And that's what they're saying. What they're saying is, you are welcome to enter the draft in 2027. And no, he cannot sign as an undrafted free agent. He has to wait. So they're saying you got to wait a year. Pretty hilarious to me that the NFL is saying, we'll see you in 2027. Prepare for that. And yet Sorsby's attorney is saying, we'll sue you. And is the NFLPA going to get involved on behalf of a player who's not yet a member of the NFLPA? That's pretty funny. So what now? What now? Can he go back to his other job? Can he try to sue the NCAA again? Does he get to play at Texas Tech again? Does he bet on himself and head to the UFL? Would he be allowed to bet on himself in the UFL? Thing is, it's not all bad news. Again, he is eligible for the 2027 NFL draft next April. The NFL is not saying you're permanently ineligible like the NCAA did. So he is eligible next April. So that's something. Of course, he'll be joining draft class then that will likely include Arch Manning, Dante Moore, CJ Carr, and a bunch of other. No, just a CJ Carr. And a bunch of other highly touted quarterbacks. There's the list right there if you're watching. In the meantime, if I were you, my dude, I would not bet on any more Romanian soccer teams that you've never heard of. Any cockfights in Puerto Rico. Anything else that moves. Any dice games on a street corner. Man, get the help you need, my guy. Get the help that you need. Own your mistakes. Stay down. Stop suing people. Get right. And prepare for 2027. That just in. So at the very last second, he's like, oh, I'll get this application into the NFL for the supplemental draft. They'll take me. And the NFL said, in a word,
2: that's not a good call. No. You don't like that call.
3: I don't like that call. Not a very good call.
0: Remember my guy, Joey McGuire, said, man, it's not like he murdered somebody.
1: It's not murder. It's not beating somebody.
0: If he did, he probably would have had a better chance. If he beat somebody or murdered somebody, he might have stood a better chance of being eligible for the supplemental draft. You cannot gamble. How many times can we say this? Well, you can. You can, but not on certain things. And when you're in college, it's very clear you cannot gamble on your sport. You cannot gamble on your team. If you do that, the NFL is going to see a lot of red flags. And then if college bans you, why would you think that the NFL would welcome you with open arms and bail you out and be a safe haven? Of course not. Of course not. The NFL's got a much heavier hammer. So again, the better to me, the sooner this guy steps back, owns it, learns from it, apologizes for it, means it. I mean, believe me, again, how many times have I said this? America is very forgiving, especially if you have unusual talent. But you got to own it. And you got to say you're sorry. You got to be legit. You got to mean it. 1-800-636-8686. What do we have here? Another super chat. Golf franchise. This is all in the chats now. Quote, here's hoping Mike Vrabel is Rickrolled in every NFL stadium this season. Yeah, my man's going to have a tough time on the road. He may be getting standing ovations from the Chouds, but he's going to have a tough time on the road. Matt Bogart, 6882. Let me just stop right here. My favorite thing about YouTube, other than that it's YouTube, are all these new names. I love all the new handles. I love all the new names. I love all the new energy, even if it's old energy that found its way back. That's the most amazing thing about YouTube so far. It's like all these prior clones have somehow found their way back to the program. It is awesome. Matt Bogart, 6882. Been listening since way before Jim was perched high atop hot dog on a stick. Studio. True story. True story, back when I was broadcasting out of L.A., and for those of you watching right now that are not aware, we're in Orange County, and I've been in Orange County for a long time, but we did broadcast out of L.A., and for a minute, out of a mall in the valley, high atop, hot dog on a stick. The hell a radio station was doing in that mall, I have no idea. The hell I was doing in said radio station in that mall, I have no idea. But every single day when I walked into that mall, I had to walk past hot dog on a stick and then go upstairs to the studio. So I did broadcast high atop hot dog on a stick. I'd roll by there. I'd be like, yo, nice uniforms. Thank you. Can I have one? No. Yeah, I really don't want one. I was just kidding. But anyway, Matt, my guy, been around a long time. At TX1 Iron, I still can't imagine how a kid could possibly place 9,000 bets. It's a great point. I mean, do the math. Like, over a period of 4 years, if you're looking at 365 days a year times four, I don't know, what, 1,500 days? How many bets a day? We're talking multiple bets a day. I don't know how long this went on, although obviously for years. But yeah, I mean, you're talking, I don't know, 20 bets a day, 25 bets a day. And if you're betting 20 times a day, and I've never done that myself, ever. Once, not even once. But if you're doing that every single day, rest assured you're betting on a bunch of crap that you have no idea that you're betting on. He admitted as much. Like he just started getting down to get down. Hence the addiction. Take a short break. I could keep going. But I'm loving the YouTube chat. Yeah, let me know what it's like. Clones, for those of you that have been posting on X for all these years, for those of you that have been hitting me up on email for all these years, what is the live chat like? Dial me in. I want to know. Get to our YouTube channel. Hit the sub button. Engage in the live chat. 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
6: Westwood One Sports presents this World Soccer Update. Cristiano Ronaldo has answered the bell after a disappointing performance in the opener and a stellar start to the tournament for stars like Lionel Messi and Kylian Mbappe. The 41-year-old showed up today in Houston as Portugal wraps up a 5-0 demolishing of Uzbekistan in Group K play. Ronaldo started the scoring with a 6-minute finish. He is the first player to score in 6 different World Cups. He added another in the 39th minute and was the decoy on a Nuno Mendes free kick goal in the first half. Portugal grabs their first win of the tournament to go top of Group K. Coming up at 4 p.m. Eastern, it's Harry Kane's turn as England takes the field against Ghana in Group L action. Both teams looking for their second win to cement their spot in the round of 32. England coming off one of the performances of the tournament against Croatia. I'm Lucas Panzeca, Westwood One Sports.
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0: You got no Rogan Lome. You got to know this kid. This dude. So, Logan Rome, I don't think he's ever actually seen me in any form on television. I don't think he saw me when I was on CBS, doing the NFL Today on CBS. I don't think he saw me on the cable outlet. I don't think Logan Rome's ever seen me on TV. I don't know that my son, our son, our younger son, Logan, even knows what I do for a living. I think he was there the night that I went into the Radio Hall of Fame, but I'm not sure that he knows what I do for a living. He certainly never has reacted to anything that I've ever done or posted. And yet here I am, looking at my phone. Look who's here. Okay, that's what I posted, but this is what he sent me. He sends a picture. He's watching, which I didn't know. I didn't even know that he knew that we were on YouTube. And then he writes, see you working on YouTube. And then he adds, boomer turns hip. Hashtag, boomer turns hip. And then he says, YouTube chat pretty lit.
2: It's lit!
0: So Logan knows about the clones. He doesn't know exactly what I do for a living, but I've had him on the program before. And every once in a while, whenever his name comes up, and when Logan was pitching in high school, I used to post his videos, and some of you clones would find him. And I would say, how would you know that it was a clone? He's like, you know, Pop, they're a little bit older. They show up a different way. I mean, I know your clones. So he's checking out the chat. And then there's a few other things he mentioned. Anyway, Logs, what's up? Love you, dog. See you in the Northwoods soon. Thanks for checking out your old man. Boomer gets him. Hey, Logs, you should return the favor. Why don't you super chat your old man? I've been chipping you off your entire life, Holmes. I've been chipping you off your entire life, Holmes. Including that college education. Come on, man. Return the favor. Chip me off.
3: Home, smell you later.
0: Empower 5. Jim Rome, the only way to describe the live chat is it's lit. That's funny.
2: It's lit.
0: Right after Logue said it, somebody else said it. Aaron in the 206. Sometimes you have $5. You just have to spend it on the radio, man. That's why there's Jungle Insider. YouTube Super Chats. All right, one more thing. I'm not going to spend the entire program talking about the Super Chats or who's boned out or who's doled out or who's chipped off. But somebody did something that I did not know you could do. So even we're learning as we go. Aaron gifted. Check it out. If you're watching on the stream, he sent 5 Jim Rome gift memberships. He gifted 5 others the membership. Bro, that is awesome. That's actually an awesome gift. So what that means is he's gifted those memberships. The memberships are $1.99 a month. And what does that get you? That gets you the little R. That gets you in the club. And who knows? You know, as we build this thing out, who knows what else we'll add to it. And then what I'm finding out also, the chat, the live chat, is hard to keep up with. It's hard to follow. As this guy says, it's like a stock market ticker in here. Eric on Phoenix, it moves fast, right? Logan Rome, welcome to Distinguished Clones. Logs, there you go. You're a distinguished clone. You're a distinguished son, and you're a distinguished clone. Now hit your older brother up and have him do the same thing. Hey, Logs. Okay, let me ask you something, Logs. Who's paying for that, you or me? If I'm paying for that, I'm pissed. Don't just put that in there and then say, put this one on the debit card, Pop. See? Exactly. I am paying for it. Doesn't count, Logs. Doesn't count, Logs. Not if I'm paying for it. Even Salty Sarah, quote, it moves too fast. Like you all did a few Adderalls before the show. Even Sarah can't keep up.
4: Bench the salt.
0: Man.
5: War Lady Clone.
0: Stucknut Radio, honey. What are all these YouTube charges? Well, I was chatting with guys. And then we can get back to sports. At SP11282 NFL. NFL just told Brandon, it's Brandon Sorsby, to go sell some insurance. Was Sorsby stealing bread from ducks? All right, now we're back into it. Now, bro, by the way, Texas Tech let him keep the money. I don't think he needs to steal bread from ducks. They let him keep that money that they had paid him. He also does not need to sell insurance. He just needs to stop gambling, get help, apologize, be contrite, mean it. And then the NFL let him back in. Some other reaction, straight reaction. Jamie in Green Bay. At this point, Sorsby is going to need rehab for a lawyer addiction. Nice job, Jamie. I'll be in the same state as you, Jamie, this weekend. Seamus is in. Seamus 27. How do I get action on what's going to happen next with Brendan Sorsby? Signed, Brendan Sorsby. This one says, hey, Sorsby, when I got in trouble, I called the president. You should try that. Signed, Eldrick.
2: I was talking to the president.

0: but it'll get better. Greg in Green Bay, quote, gotta love the NFL just flexing on the NCAA and the federal judge who allowed a temporary injunction. If Brendan Sorsby got that type of ass-chewing earlier in his life, maybe he wouldn't have turned out to be such a degenerate tool. Okay. I want your thoughts on this. Where do you come out? 1-800-636-8686. I'm not surprised by this. You're going to tell me this guy's going to apply for a supplemental draft, which they have not had in a number of years, right before the supplemental draft, when he tried everything. He tried everything he could to stay eligible in the NCAA. Knew then when the Big 12 pushed back hard. Then he went running to the NFL like they were just going to let him in. Sure they weren't. Hey, Albie, are you trying to keep me on the clock? Is that why you're just going to roll the music up on me? No, I did not. I didn't tease Jack. What are you talking about? Albie, it's just Albie's world, and I'm living in it. We all are. 1-800-636-8686. Kevin Young, top of the hour. Ryan McDonough coming up at the top of hour number 3. I do want to talk Giannis. I would have led with Giannis if not for Sorsby. And YouTube. Stay tuned.
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3: Yeah!
2: The Miami Heat have won the Giannis Antetokounmpo sweepstakes, acquiring the two-time MVP in a blockbuster deal that includes Tyler Hero. Can Giannis restore Heat culture and put Miami back in the title picture? Westwood One Sports.
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9: From ABC News, Wall Street Now. Tumbling tech shares have sent stocks into retreat going into the midday. The Dow Jones this morning gave up most of yesterday's gains, while the Standard & Poor's 500 was off 1.3%. The NASDAQ composite was slammed 2% this morning. U.S. factories trimmed their payrolls this month at the highest rate since the COVID-19 pandemic. Manufacturers have slashed jobs for 3 of the past 4 months as they seek to reduce headcount over costs. Prime Day is here. Amazon's summer sales event is kicking off today, and it'll run through Friday. Adobe Analytics predicts it'll likely drive over $26 billion in spending over 3 days, a 9% jump from last year. Also starting today, and for a limited time, fried apple pie is back on the menu at McDonald's, first time in over 30 years. It was replaced in the 1990s by the current baked version of the apple pie. Jim Ryan, ABC News.
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4: Boston Celtics failed in their pursuit of Bucks star Giannis Antetokounmpo, and a bigger problem now for the Celtics is that the entire NBA world knows that the team dangled former Finals MVP Jaylen Brown in that trade negotiation. 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I'm Nick Costos.
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1: Still laughing at our younger son, Logan. I've been on Quote TV so much longer than he's been alive. And I don't think he's ever seen me on TV until today because of YouTube, because of Quote, Boomer turns hip. Anyway, he wanted to clarify something. Quote, funny stuff, LOL. My debit card, by the way, getting that BJ's money in your pocket. When I accused him of like, bro, it doesn't count.
2: You're
1: becoming a distinguished clone if I'm paying for it. He says, you're not. Got himself a job finally. Got a boy, son. All right, so I mentioned our long national nightmares finally come to an end. It finally happened. Giannis got dealt. Reportedly, Giannis, Bobby Portis are going to the Heat for Tyler Hero, Khalil Ware, Jaime Jaquez, my guy KJ, 3 first-round picks, a pick swap, and a second-round pick. And here's my reaction to that deal. Good. Great. I'm just glad it's finally over. But you know what would have been even better? If Milwaukee had moved this guy sooner. Number one, it would have spared all of us months, if not years, of will they or won't they. And number two, and more importantly, they would have gotten a better return and a marquee player. A must, given that you just moved your best player ever. You got to get a marquee player in return. No offense, Tyler Hero. Giannis had made it abundantly clear he didn't want to be there. Instead of trying to convince him that they could still compete for titles, which they couldn't, they should have just listened to him and moved him and maximized his return. Now, in terms of what they did get, they made out aight, but they could have done so much better if they had moved him sooner. And now, while the nightmare is over, they're not going to matter anytime soon, the Bucks. Then again, Bucks fans, if it'll make you feel better, you really haven't mattered in years anyway. This is why Giannis kept asking out. Again, I get it. You don't want to trade your best player. It's a huge risk. But waiting to trade him was an even bigger risk, and come to find out, it bit them in the ass. I mean, great. You got a boatload of picks. Why don't we take a quick look at Milwaukee's work in the draft lately? Actually, let's not do that because it's brutal for Bucks fans. Suffice to say, they have not had a pick that's actually worked out since Dante DiVincenzo. And that was 8 years ago. So having picks doesn't mean a damn thing if you don't know what to do with those picks. And then as for the Heat, what are you getting? You know what? Instead of answering me, or me answering that, how about I turn it over to my dude? My main dude, Irv. Irv is already in with his take. Quote, people are talking or going to talk about Giannis, and they should because he and Nikola Jokic are the two best players in the league. But don't sleep on how important the Heat getting Bobby Portis is. Bobby's ability to shoot from the three-point line and his toughness, he will be a major part of the Heat success. Quote, end of quote. Oh, hell yes. The greatest point guard of all time, dropping knowledge the way he used to dish out dimes. Do not sleep on Bobby Portis. Oh man, I won't. Nobody will. Because you won't let us, Irv. I'm just not sure that that's the focus of the deal, Irv. But the way Irv sees it, it was practically a trade for Bobby Portis with Giannis thrown in. Again, I got a question for my dude. I mean this, truly. Irv, I know you're the greatest point guard ever, but are you an even better troll than you were a point guard? Because per usual, your takes are some of the worst found anywhere on the internet. There's so many. Someone who is so dominant as a hooper. How in the world could you be so horrible on X? I mean, if you're trolling me, touche, brother. You got me to react again. It worked. I just need to know, man. You're getting over. Are you the ultimate troll, or are you really that bad at X? There's no way you look at that trade and that's your takeaway. You're a troll. You're a Hall of Fame hooper and a Hall of Fame troll. There's no way that guy meant that. There's no way. I'm not going to bite ever again. Hey, and by the way, hate to be a buzzkill. Hate to be a South Beach buzzkill. Hate to throw a wet blanket on the godfather himself, Pat Riley, who's getting his flowers today. Like, yeah, Riley still got it. Yeah, I don't know. Come to find out, Miami is not the destination that Riley thinks it is, or it would not have taken him so long to get another icon.
2: Get a grip.
1: It's not like he hadn't been trying for years. Let's not get it twisted. This is not the decision 2.0. Nor does this make Miami a legitimate championship contender. Better? Yes, of course. But better than the Knicks in the East? No. Better than Boston? Well, that all depends on whether Jaylen Brown implodes after the Celtics tried to move him again, unsuccessfully. Have fun with that, Brad Stevens. Does it make them better than the 60-win Pistons? Debatable. Better than even pistol-packing, fat-suit-wearing James Larden and the Cavs? I don't know, maybe? And it doesn't even account for the West. Yes, they had to do it. Yes, they're improved. But how? How much? And will Giannis and Bam's games mesh? We don't really know. Maybe. What's the rest of the roster going to look like? In other words, why don't we stop acting like the Heat just ripped the Larry O, or even put themselves in position to win the Larry O? What they did really was trade themselves out of the play-in game and maybe trade themselves back into relevance. But given Giannis's age and health issues, they're in win-now mode. They're in win-right-the-hell-now mode. In fact, they're in win-yesterday mode. They did what they had to do. They had no choice. They had to. I just don't need to see Giannis coming up through the bottom of the stage with a smoke machine saying, not one, not two,
3: not three,
1: not four, not five, not six,
3: not seven.
1: And then he and Bam, hey.
3: And when I say that,
1: he and Bam and Norman Powell rolling like the second coming of the baggy heels. Bam out of bio. Oh, hey, Avi. Hey, by the way, back to the Celtics for a minute. Looking at you, Alex Hattie. I'm a half child. You're a full child. How do we think things are with Jaylen Brown and the C's today? Boston reportedly offered up Brown and two first-round picks, but the Bucks were concerned that Brown would be like Giannis and not want to be there, so they turned that down. Reportedly, allegedly. Who knows if that's true? What I do know is that this is the second time in 4 years that he's been put on the trade block. Remember, there was that report that they tried to make a deal for KD back in 2022 and were going to include him then. Difference is, that was 2022. He's a different guy and a different player with a different resume and a different pedigree since 2022. So if the relationship between Brown and the Celtics management already wasn't that great, I'm guessing that this did not help. Seems to me, if you're going to take a guy like Jaylen Brown, great player, but, you know, there are some things that are a little bit sketchy, right? Like, is he going to jump on Twitch and complain about this, that, or the other? Or talk about what an amazing year he had when they went down early? Whatever it is. If you're going to trade this guy or offer this guy or dangle this guy, then trade this guy. You might have gotten away with it once, but now it's happened twice. I can't imagine. Maybe I'm selling this dude short, but I can't imagine he's going to be okay with this. Like, Brad Stevens is the smartest dude in the room. He does not need my advice, but if I were you, my guy, I would deal him this summer because I think this has the potential to get really ugly. The problem is you're not going to be able to do it quietly now. That's why you want to do it quietly. You want to do it quietly so he doesn't find out until the last second. But then you do it quietly, you better make sure it gets done. Otherwise, you're left with this guy, and then you're going to bring him back and say, hey, man, we love you. We love you. And he's going to be like, the hell you do? You've tried to move me twice now. So I would argue, I wonder if it's easier to trade the guy than to try to rebuild that bridge or mend that fence. We're going to find out. All right, so reaction. Bucks fans, how sad are you? Do you feel like you got enough? Miami fan, do you feel like you overpaid? How hyped are you? Any reaction to either side of that trade? When we come back, the head basketball coach at BYU, Kevin Young, joins us. That's coming up next.
0: This is Westwood One Sports.
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4: ABC News, I'm Wayne Cabot. President Trump says Iran is wrong in saying that it made no deal to allow full access by nuclear inspectors. He was asked to clarify at an event in Pennsylvania's Lehigh Valley.
5: From your view, Mr. President, when will those inspectors actually be on the ground?
6: At the appropriate time. At the appropriate time. There's no rush, but they'll be on the ground at the appropriate time.
4: Trump also justified his ask of more war money from Congress, saying that the $80 billion he wants is, quote, very cheap to prevent Iran from using a nuclear weapon. Meta not commenting on a New York Times report that it's building an odds-making app similar to Polymarket and Kalshi. Arrested with drugs and paraphernalia, says TMZ, Olympian skating legend Bode Miller in Idaho. The Supreme Court says a Rastafarian whose hair was cut by the Louisiana workers cannot sue them. France recording its hottest average temperature ever. A heat dome closed the Eiffel Tower early. This is ABC News.
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1: Welcome back. I'm Jim Rome, host of the Jim Rome Show, and it's brought to you by FanDuel. My thanks to my pals at FanDuel. Also, when we had that rejoin, you heard the Jim Rome Show live on Westwood One. That is true. I should reiterate, we are on Westwood One Sports. We are on Sirius XM. We are on the Rome Television Channel, which has 8 platforms. And now we are streaming live on YouTube every single day. So the reason we do that, as I mentioned yesterday, we want to be in as many places as we possibly can. We want you to be able to find the content in any way you can. There are all sorts of different users, and we're trying to be something for everybody. So keep that in mind. What we're looking at the top of our number two, I'm efforting BYU basketball head coach Kevin Young. Big night for he and the BYU program. Also coming up next hour, former NBA executive and a Sirius XM radio host, Ryan McDonough. He will help us break down the NBA draft. So you've got the NBA draft. I mentioned the Giannis trade. I gave you my thoughts on that from both ends, Miami and Milwaukee. I think one more thing I want to say about Milwaukee. The Bucks never wanted to trade him. I get that. He's the best player they've had in the last 50 years. Probably the best player they've ever had. I understand why they did not want to trade him. They had no choice. They had to trade him because reportedly Giannis and his reps said, because he has 1 year left on his deal, we're not re-upping. We're not going to re-sign here. So you have to trade him. And then it's not a matter of just extracting the best deal they can get. He effectively had a no trade. Because if you're going to trade Giannis and you're going to give up what Miami had to give up to get Giannis, then obviously you're going to extend Giannis. But Giannis only wanted to go to certain places. We know he wanted to go to Miami. He obviously likes the culture. Probably likes South Beach. Probably likes Pat Riley. Probably likes Spo. And he was willing to go to Boston too. And he's made it very clear, I want to win another chip. I don't want to be that guy who has that one. I want to have one more. And Milwaukee, ever since they won that one, they've been pretty much garbage. They haven't advanced beyond the second round since they won that one. That's why you keep hearing year after year after year, I don't know if I want to be here. Now, he never said it publicly, but it was always out there. So they had no choice. I think the Bucks, that's why they hung on as long as they did. They kept trying to convince him, Giannis, we can do this. We can rebuild this thing. And I'm not saying that they didn't try. You know, Damian Lillard, they tried. Miles Turner, they tried. They just didn't succeed. It didn't work. So my point is, by holding on as long as they did and not listening to the guy when he was telling them point blank, I don't want to be here. I don't want to be here. They don't get as much as they could have for him. Again, great. You got draft picks. But draft picks, for the large part, other than the first one, that aren't going to kick in for years when you're hoping that he ages out and those draft picks are better. But it's a whole rebuild. Look at any time any team has traded a marquee player or a franchise player. Look at what happened to them in the aftermath. Nothing good. Nothing good. Miami, on the other hand, knows we got to do this thing right now. We need to win right now. We can't keep going along, getting bounced, being in that play-in sort of situation. Pat Riley's not going to put up with that. He said it right after the year ended, quote, I'm pissed. I'm pissed. Nobody's happy about this. And you know Riley. Riley's known for the big swing. He's known for the big swing, but if you get right down to it, if you look at who they've acquired since LaCap back in the day, they really have not been successful in getting that big swing, that big name, that transcendent talent since LeBron. And it's not like they haven't tried. Jimmy Butler, I guess. So now they get Giannis, who's going to turn 32 in December. So we'll see. You know, how many prime years you're going to get out of Giannis? Giannis didn't even play 40 games this past year. When Giannis is right, Giannis is still really effective. Even dominant. Even a top five guy. Not what he was defensively, but offensively, still get to the rack, for sure. But how many prime years do you get out of him if he's healthy when he hasn't been healthy? We'll see. So, to me, it's a risk but it's a bigger risk not to take it. 1-800-636-8686. Other topics on this day that I want to get to. I do want to talk about another move in the NBA. You see where the Wizards re-up Trae Young. Big-time contract. Over 200 mil. Normally, when you see a deal like that, you think to yourself, yeah, that's probably not going to work out. But you give it time. I'm looking at that deal, and I'm already thinking to myself, that deal is not going to work out. I already know that's not going to work out. It's a hell of a lot of money. I don't want anybody telling me how to spend my money, so I'm not going to tell the Wizards how to spend their money. But if it looks like somebody tried to light Trey's hair on fire, it would appear that the Wizards are trying to light their money on fire, too.
2: Is Trae Young valid?
3: No! No!
1: That's Knicks fam. How about Julius Randle and that deal? That is a wild deal. His dude. They trade this dude, and I understand the cap implications, and I know why the T-Wolves made that deal. They traded him and the 28th pick for the 33rd pick. So I'm to assume that he has negative value? That is wild. Never mind the optics of they initially traded him for Karl Anthony Towns, and Kat just won a ring, and won a ring with the Knicks, no less. Randle is gone 2 years later, and they traded him for negative value. The optics on that are not good. Not good at all. Something I didn't get to yesterday because we got so caught up in the launch. I didn't talk about the U.S. Open. If I can double back to that, I want to do that as well. And by the way, in terms of engagement, I've read a lot of the chat. But you can still engage all the other ways you've always engaged with the program. I still have a phone number. The phone number still works. 1-800-636-8686. You don't even have to be a distinguished member to call the program. Or a super phone caller. You can just call toll free. We still have our X feed. And you can still hit me up at Jim Rome. You can still post that way. You can still hit me on email if you want. Rome@haveatake.com. One more thing, if you're just finding us right now, something else we do have. We have the podcast, the Jim Rome podcast, which I've been doing now for a decade strong. We are up to episode number 416. We do that every Wednesday after the program. My guest this week, fellow radio Hall of Famer, Boomer Esiason. Have not talk to the Boomer in a minute. So Boomer Esiason will be joining me. Those are long form. They are premium. They are free. And they also end up on our YouTube channel. We post those in video form. So that's something we've been doing for about a year or so. So if you didn't know that, that's something else. If you like that or you listen to that podcast, we do post it in video form on the very same YouTube channel that I've been talking about the last couple of days. So head on over there and hit sub. That way, whenever something new pops up, you don't need to go looking for it. It will find you. At Jason Stigall. BIC ain't coming in. That would require him to be literate. What are you talking about, the BIC being illiterate? Wait, he's afraid of the chat? You think the BIC is afraid of anything? He's the greatest caller in the history of the program. He's the GOAT. No one's even close. Yeah, I'm guessing if he's not coming around, it's not because he's afraid. All right, if you're on hold, stay there. If not, hit me up. As promised, we're joined right now by the head basketball coach at BYU. He is entering his third season with the Cougars. He has gone 49-22 overall, back-to-back 20-win seasons, and NCAA tournament appearances. He was also an assistant with both the Philadelphia 76ers and the Phoenix Suns when he was with the NBA. We are joined right now by Kevin Young. Kevin, great to see you once again. Kevin, I know it's a busy day. How you doing?
4: I'm doing good, man. Thanks for having me on. Appreciate it.
1: Appreciate you, Kevin. Good to see you. Thanks for making time. Listen, before we get to the draft, and it's a big day for you, bring me up to date. How are the summer workouts going? And given that it's now the most important aspect of any team, how would you say your group is gelling and coming together this summer?
4: Yeah, and I mean, that is probably the most important thing, you know, in this era of sort of transfer portal. Guys are kind of in and out, right, every year it feels like. So trying to get the group to come together. You know, we've done a couple team things outside of the court, and that's really where a lot of my focus is at, honestly, this summer, different than the last couple of years. But in terms of the on-court stuff, you know, love our group. Getting Rob Wright coming back was huge. Kylan Chandler was a massive addition out of the portal. And then, you know, this young guy, Bruce Branch III, you know, I have a feeling I'll be here in New York next year with him too. So got a lot of positive things going on in Provo.
1: Yeah, Kevin Young joining us right now. Kevin, I would imagine, like, in terms of culture, you know what the vision is, but since the team changes every single year, what is your vision for the team that you have right now?
4: Yeah, you know, it's interesting because I've had two start wildly different teams, I think, in year one and year two. Year one, it was a lot of spacing and ball movement. Year two, it was a lot of dynamic one-on-one talent. Our spacing got a little tricky at the end with all the injuries that we faced, so trying to really put together a combination of what we did in year one and in year two. So I love our shooting. We went out and added a ton of shooting to the group. You know, where a lot of teams are going with these supersized lineups, I prefer more skill and shooting. So trying to have that be the kind of foundational piece for us offensively, you know, giving guys like Rob, Colin, and Bruce a lot of room to operate. You know, so that's kind of how I see, you know, the differences of year one, year two, and then combining it here to year three.
1: BYU head coach Kevin Young joining us. All right, Kevin, I know why you are where you are. It's going to be a historic night for BYU. AJ DeBonta could go number one overall to the Wizards. In fact, do you expect him to go number one overall? And what has your message been to the Wizards? Or if you have one, what is it?
4: Yeah, I've talked to those guys. You know, he's look, everyone knows AJ's talent. You know, my message to them and others is you know, he's so good with the ball in his hands. You know, that for me is probably where it starts and ends, on the court. You know, he's just so dynamic as a playmaker, as a scorer. I think he's really shown his freshman year in college that he can playmake along with score. And so I think putting the ball in his hands is wildly important. And then, you know, a lot of the questions about him being off the court. And for me, that's where he separates himself. He's a great young man. He's got a great family. For me, it was a real pleasure to coach. And, you know, whoever's lucky enough to get him is going to get a great, obviously a great player, but an equally great human being.
1: You know, Kevin, I think a lot of coaches would say that. And I know you mean that. And I think it's easy to see why. For instance, he was highly recruited. This guy could have played anywhere. So what's it say about his makeup and his character that he chose BYU with its high academic standards and unique campus life?
4: Yeah, you know, he's a guy that really values, you know, family. He's not into, you know, a lot of nonsense off the court. And so in terms of his fit, you know, at BYU, it was great. You know, his family moved out there. You know, his sister still goes to high school out there. And so, look, he's a serious-minded kid that really cared about getting better and really cared about being as prepared as he possibly could once he got to the NBA. And, you know, I think that's something really unique about what we offer at BYU, obviously with my background in the NBA for so many years. And then a lot of my, you know, I've got five or six staff members who were kind of NBA lifers prior to getting to BYU. And so he recognized that. He came in and put the work in. Now he's put himself in a position to, you know, see all that kind of come to light.
1: So, Kevin, to that point, with your background and your staff's background that you just referenced, how pro-ready do you think AJ is right now? And then what parts of his game do you think that he'll look to develop once he gets there, when he finds out where he is playing?
4: Yeah, I mean, you could put him into an NBA game right now, and I think he'd be able to function just fine. You know, obviously, I think his body, you know, I sit back and I'm like, man, when this kid puts 20 pounds of muscle, imagine that coming downhill at you. You know, that's a lot of it's a lot of mass with a lot of skill and athleticism. And so, you know, obviously the shooting piece is like a lot of these young kids, that makes or breaks ultimately how high their ceilings are. I fully believe in him as a shooter. You know, I think as he continues to get comfortable with the NBA line, he's going to be a guy that can knock down threes. But I mean, he has an NBA skill right now, and that's scoring the ball. You know, he gets to the line at will. I think the spacing along with the officiating in the NBA, it's going to be impossible to guard him one-on-one. So there's a lot of things that he's like ready for right now. And then just the body and the shooting, I think, will come, in time.
1: BYU head coach Kevin Young joins me for a couple of more moments. Hey, Kevin, speaking of guys who can shoot it, another player that you could hear have his name called in Brooklyn is guard Richie Saunders. He tore his ACL in February. We know he can shoot it. We know that. Where is he in his rehab? And then what have you told teams that have called you to ask about Richie?
4: Yeah, I mean, it's funny. Every team loves Richie. You know, if you're a hoop head and you just love the purity of the game, I mean, it's hard not to love Richie just with how hard he plays. I mean, for a guy that's a three-point shooter, you know, he does so many other things. You know, he rebounds the ball at a high clip. He can really finish around the basket at a super high clip, and he gets his shot off as faster than anybody in college basketball. And so he's a guy you can park next to some star players, and he's going to do wonders for those guys in terms of spacing, in terms of playing his role at an extremely high level. And then you're just getting an outstanding human being, you know.
1: My guy, you froze on me. It's that hotel Wi-Fi.
4: I was just with BYU, just had to get a great dude.
1: There you go. Kevin, I was going to say, it was the hotel Wi-Fi that caught you for a minute, but we got done what we had to get done, and I know you got a big night. Kevin, I appreciate you, man. Good luck with it all. I know we'll do it again soon, and thanks so much for joining us. I appreciate it, Kevin.
4: Thank you. Appreciate it.
1: Kevin Young joining us. Like I said, that hotel Wi-Fi will get you, but we got him. So big night for the BYU family. Big night, obviously, for the DeBonta family. And he is expected to go number one overall. Unless, of course, the Wizards, and you never know with the Wizards, right? They could go in a different direction. Darren Peterson. But Kevin Young made it pretty clear, and although he may be a little bit biased, he made it clear that he feels like he's got the best player in the draft. And it's a good draft. Really good draft. All right, telephone number is toll-free, 1-800-636-8686. Your reaction to it. BYU's always been very good to this program, and I'm sure they will be going forward, basketball and football. Still ahead, top of the hour, Ryan McDonough will be joining us. He's a former NBA executive, so we'll get his thoughts. Also a SiriusXM NBA radio host. We'll get his thoughts on that blockbuster trade involving the Heat and the Bucks, and also his thoughts on the draft tonight. Meantime, I laid out all the different ways for you to find me here, so just pick one. Find a bucket, find a lane, get up in here. Love to hear from you, love to see you. 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
9: 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Cristiano Ronaldo has answered the bell after a disappointing start to the tournament and a stellar start for stars like Lionel Messi and Kylian Mbappe. The 41-year-old showed up today in Houston as Portugal demolished Uzbekistan 5-0 in Group K play. Ronaldo started the scoring with a 6-minute finish, becoming the first player to score in six different World Cups. He added another in the 39th and was the decoy on a Nuno Mendes free kick goal in the first half as Portugal grabs their first win of the tournament. They head to the top of Group K. And now it's Harry Kane's turn. England takes the field against Ghana in Group L in Boston. Both teams looking for their second win to cement their spot into the knockout rounds, kicking off now. I'm Lucas Panzeca, Westwood One Sports.
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0: 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This is, and I'm not playing favorites, this is one of my favorite posts yet from the chat. This person, I think, just nails it. At iFillin, quote, "This live chat makes the jungle an actual living organism. It's like watching two shows at once. This is absolutely incredible." I would argue we were already a living organism, as opposed to a dead organism. But you're right. It is like two shows at once. I've always said that about the show, except now you have your own show. I've always said, let me repeat this one last time, except I don't mean one last time, but I've always said there's two shows. There's the one show that you have on the air, which is good, and there's another show that's going on off the air amongst us concurrently, which frankly is better. It's like all those things that I want to say on the air that I can't say on the air that I say off the air during the break. There's that show that's going on. It's always been like that. And as good as this show is, as you might imagine, that show's better. Now, you'll get that show the final week I'm on the air, because at that point, what are they going to do, fire me? So, but now you have your own show. You've always had your own show, but it's been kind of static and kind of linear. But you're right. Your show is a living organism, and it is moving. I was talking to Alex Hardy during the break, and Alex is one of the newer members, but he knows the show. He's always known the show. And Alex, so one of the things I've always loved about the jungle, Alex, is the fabric of the jungle and the clones and how they mobilize and how they find each other. And you see it during the Smack Off, and you see it during Clone Stalks, but we've never seen anything quite like this where online you're all in the same spot. Like, it's one thing if you show up for a clone stalk or a clone gathering, and we've seen this in different parts of the country during the Smack Off or away from the Smack Off, and maybe 10 or 12 or 15 members of the show or clones get together and those zoom in. But it's something totally different when you have hundreds and hundreds and hundreds or thousands of clones that are on chat and they're just getting after it, doing what they do, but connecting with each other. Like, the whole point of the clone stalk is you've got people that now know each other. They want to get together and party and have a few pops or burn a few blunts or do whatever it is you clones do. But, you know, talk about the show and bond over the show, and you have friendships. But now you see it in real time happening online. It really is an amazing thing to see. And the thing that I love about this, the reaction's not like, you know, well, that's pretty cool. It's, quote, "This is absolutely incredible." Clones normally don't use phrases like that or talk like that. And it's just, it's pumping me up. And then this guy. Now, in defense, at least this is somebody new or somebody who's got a different handle on chat. At Hornet Denny, "A living organism? I can fix that." Signed, Oge. All right, so here's something. "I didn't come up with a new platform so you could come back with your same stupid, tired Orenthal jokes. They're not funny." They haven't been funny pretty much ever. You know what? I'm weird like that. I just don't find humor in serial murderers. I'm weird like that. I don't think it's funny when I think about a dude who lopped off a couple of domes. That doesn't make me laugh. That's never made me laugh.
1: People die every day.
0: The next OJ joke that I get from one of you that makes me laugh will be the first. It's not funny. And just bringing it to a place where it hasn't been before isn't going to make it any more funny than it already isn't. Rusty in Cleveland. "Hey, Jimmy, I just subscribed. Will this earn me points with my parole officer?" Broham, I don't think. It's going to earn you points with me. But you don't have to answer to me. You have to answer to your parole officer. I don't think so. "I am Joe Dubb. Quote, I've been waiting for this to be on YouTube. Joe Dubb. So has Jim R. We've all been waiting."
2: Thanks,
0: Joe. We've all been waiting. I don't want you to think that Boomer just found out about this phenomenon. That's YouTube. Boomer, as my own kid called me today, Boomer already knew about the phenomenon that is YouTube. Without getting into the nuts and bolts, there are reasons why we do what we do, and reasons why we don't do what we don't do, and reasons why it's taken us a minute to get to other things. Lots of reasons. But believe me, I've been waiting on this too. It's awesome. I'm so hyped. I'm trying to get back to the show, but I'm just so hyped that you're so hyped. NYK 184, quote, "This is the best thing in the jungle since Romageddon." Romageddon was one of the best things in the jungle. I don't know, Albie. Should we reset part of Romageddon?
1: Terrell Suggs. He has the gums the size of an elephant.
0: Hold on,
1: Albie,
0: before you play that, hold up. Albie, can I talk to you for a minute? If you're not too busy, Albie.
2: Hey, Jim.
0: I want to remind everybody who you are. Hey, Albie. Albie's the legendary engineer of the program, but he's way more than the engineer. He's an icon of the industry. He's the very best in the business. Can you remind them and remind all of us, Albie, why did we do Romageddon? I promised them Romageddon for what?
2: Okay. Actually, yeah, go back 10 years. We just started the weekly podcast, and if the clones got it to number one, you would reward them by giving them everything they wanted.
0: Which we called Romageddon.
2: Romageddon.
0: Like all the things you're not allowed to do. People were saying, hey, Rome, well, what if we do this? What if we do this? What if we do this? I said, if you can make our podcast number one in sports for that week, I will let you do whatever you want. We're going to call it Romageddon, but only for one segment, right, Albie?
2: That was pretty much, yeah, nuts and bolts of it, yes. So they got to do whatever they want in certain sections. Like, we compartmentalized everything. Like, today, all right, at this moment, you could do all the rat stuff and then all the personal appearance
0: stuff.
2: So
0: it wasn't one segment. It was more than one segment. This person says, this is the best thing in the jungle since Romageddon. Can you give them a taste of Romageddon?
2: Sorry.
0: Well, go ahead.
2: Well, I was about to, but then I got the plug pulled. No, I can't.
0: All right, fair enough.
2: There's licensed music under it.
0: Oh,
2: I
0: got to
2: be
0: okay.
2: More careful with the
0: music
2: stuff.
0: Okay, so the answer is no, we cannot. So anyway, if you were lucky enough to be there for Romageddon, and by the way, it's Romageddon. Wouldn't the title suggest that there was nothing left?
2: Right, that the place exploded and we
0: that's
2: wouldn't
0: it.
2: Be here
0: Scorched
2: anymore.
0: Earth.
2: But we're
0: there's
2: still
0: here. There's nothing left. There's a roach or two left. That's it. All right, thank you, Albie. Good catch.
2: Thanks, Jim.
0: Good catch. Romageddon was the time. Aaron, quote, Rome, Logan is right. YouTube is lit. Okay, this isn't gratuitous. I'm glad this guy made this point. I want to read this. I had to take a work call, and I missed the beginning of the Young interview, but we can rewind on YouTube. Good job, good effort in that interview. I know you are loving these new clones. Welcome. Signed, Logan in Boulder. No, that's Aaron. But you can rewind. Another aspect of YouTube, which I love. And now that we've started, you can go back and listen to old shows. Really? Really, Rome? Can I listen to a show back in 09? No, you can listen to yesterday's show. We start at zero. But going forward, you can. Raisin Sack, whoever you are, good to see you. To me, the Jungle Chat is more than a chat room. It's a way of life. Jungle Chat rolling to YouTube. Jungle Chat rolling to YouTube. Lunch with a monkey. Lunch with a monkey. Monkey, monkey, monkey, monkey. Well, because of me, we have the mother of all chat rooms. War Furball, I'm out.
3: 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Monkeys.
0: It's John in
3: C-Town. Once and for all. Last year's tour stop. Your tour stop in C-Town last year. Lunch with the monkeys.
0: I got one more before I go to break. At Fat Kids Love Cake.
4: Fat?
0: Jim, my man. Live chat is awesome. I'm old and stoned, but I'm keeping up pretty good. It's like a running comedy show. I know. Great. I'm glad that you clones are finally doing some of the lifting. Do what you do. Do your show. Watch this show. Take part. Having a great time.

0: USMT, MNT, soccer. I may hit some soccer when we come back. I know that's going to shock some of you that are finding me for the first time in a minute. But I think I may hit the U.S. national team and my thoughts on what their prospects are going forward. Stay tuned.
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2: The NFL has decided Brendan Sorsby will not be entering the league this season. The quarterback will now have to focus on next year's draft in a potentially loaded class, including Arch Manning and Dante Moore. Westwood One Sports.
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1: True. All right, so I'm going to do something right now. I think a lot of you are finding me and us for the first time in a minute, so you probably will not believe this, but I'm going to talk a little soccer right now. And not only talk a little soccer, but talk a little soccer intelligently. It's not what you think if you haven't seen me in a minute. So we're 2 days away from the U.S. men's soccer team doing something that they have never done in the modern era. They're going to play an absolutely meaningless final match in the group stage because they've already won the group. Thanks to those two dominant wins over Paraguay and Australia, the U.S. can now rest players on Thursday, and they should, because the four guys that are carrying yellow cards shouldn't be out there, because if they pick up another one, then they get suspended for the round of 32. That's not worth it. Obviously, you can't risk that. So this way you get fresh legs on the field, maybe even consider giving Pulisic some action. And you can do all of that knowing that you're already locked in for the next round. Not only that, but as it currently stands, according to one calculation, they're most likely to face Bosnia and Herzegovina in the round of 32. I know everybody is geeked on the U.S. team, but I would not bank that dub just yet. But if the U.S. is as good as everybody thinks, then that's a game they should win. What I'm saying is the vibes are as high for U.S. men's soccer as they've ever been. And you know when I say that it means something, because I'm saying that on this show. When I say it, it means something. When I say it, look, I'm not here to make it about myself, just like I'm not saying that the team is training at the Great Park in Irvine so that it can be as close to me as possible. I'm not even saying that, but I'm also not saying that. And the results do speak for themselves, don't they? All that said, here comes the pivot. And again, I'm not here to be a buzzkill. Far from it. Because I'm the one who's been driving this bandwagon for years. But all you newbies to soccer, you better pump the brakes on all this talk about winning the World Cup. All of you Johnny-come-latelys need to just sit down, grab a pen, because I'm about to drop some soccer knowledge on you that you need to hear. Again, I'm not looking to kill your buzz. I'm not looking to harsh your buzz. Far from it. The first two matches have been electric. It's been awesome to see the team playing a fast-paced, aggressive style of soccer and scoring for fun. But winning your first two games and winning the whole damn thing are two very different things. Winning your group and winning the whole damn thing are light years away from each other. You see, the U.S. was supposed to win this group, and they've done it, and they've looked great in the process. But as somebody who has been in the trenches with U.S. soccer for years, let me remind you noobs about the reality of the World Cup. This soccer game is hard, dog.
2: That rapping game is hard, dog.
1: I was around for my guy, Greg Berhalter, getting jammed out of a goal versus Germany way back in 02. I lived through the U.S. losing to Ghana in 06.
2: Ghana.
1: And then in 2010, I was there when that guy was sobbing about Ghana.
2: Ghana.
1: Why is it always Ghana?
2: Ghana. It's the World Cup.
1: It's the World Cup, man. Why is it always Ghana? I remember when Tim Howard stood on his head in 2014 against Belgium. And when Wando missed a sitter, they would have won that game. So believe me when I tell you, winning the World Cup is hard. Really bleeping hard. And as good as the U.S. was in the first two games, they're going to have to be even better in the round of 32. And I'm saying that knowing that the win over Paraguay is right up there with as good as the U.S. has ever played in a World Cup game. They were that sharp. And then, and you got to be better in the round of 32. And then you'll have to be even better in the round of 16. Then you're going to have to be out of your mind in the quarterfinals. And then you're going to have to be actually unconscious in the semis. And then in the final, even being perfect probably won't be enough. You have to be better than perfect. They'd have to play the best game they have ever played and then do it even better. And then do it even better than that. And then do it even better than that. In other words, you're going to have to play like your three or four best games ever back to back to back to back to achieve this impossible dream. So again, I'm not trying to kill anybody's buzz. But this whole, we can win the whole thing. I believe that we will win. If you play your four best games ever back to back. It seems pretty unlikely. Bruce Arena said as much on this show earlier in the week. Greg Berhalter told me as much without being prompted by Bruce Arena when I had him on my podcast. But let me say this. The fact that it's even a discussion is both insane and a credit to the team. Man, they're playing their asses off. And they've captured the imagination of the country, the energy of the country, and they're showing how the game can be played by an American men's team. I mean, what we're seeing is it can be fun. It can be high energy. It can be free-flowing. It can be creative. It can be exciting. This team doesn't have to turn every match into a fist fight or a rock fight or a street fight. They don't have to park the bus and then hope to get lucky on a set piece at the other end. Anytime y'all want to give me any credit for talking about the beautiful game knowledgeably, I'm here for it. What I'm saying, though, there's a big, big difference between that and the way we're playing and being World Cup favorites. Look, I'm not here to hate. Back in the day, I was here to hate. I mean, I'll own that. I was the OG of soccer hate. Man, I was good at it, and I don't take any of that back. I'm not going to apologize for any of that, man. I was the GOAT of soccer hate. But you see, this is why I'm still here, evolving. Yes. Because I'm open-minded. And again, I recognize the moment. So I'm not here to hate. Notice that's not what I'm doing. If you're listening or watching me and you're hearing what I'm saying, I'm not here to hate. Quite the opposite. This team has been a blast for two games. And I get why people have started to say, why not us? Why not us? It's a great question. And I'm not here to explain why not. I'm just pointing out how impossible it is for pretty much every team, not just the U.S. Obviously, I want this team to win the whole damn thing. I do. The whole country does. But let's also just be clear about how freaking hard it is to do just that. It's damn near impossible. Even for the best teams. The best teams with the best tradition and the greatest players. Go ask England how hard it is. They've been waiting 60 years. Go ask the Dutch. They've been the runner-up three times. I've said it before. I'll say it again. This soccer game is hard.
2: That rapping game is hard, dog.
1: But if you need someone to break it down, if you need somebody to explain it to you and break down the intricacies of the beautiful game, I am your dog. Even if this soccer game is hard, dog.
2: That rapping game is hard, dog.
1: Here's my dude at Dat Dog. Dude, this chat game is hard, dog. Not for you, my brother.
2: That rapping game
1: not
2: is
1: for
2: hard,
1: you, my
2: dog.
1: Brother. My dude right there, at Dat Dog Dude, chipped me off two C notes yesterday when I didn't even ask for it. Did not even ask for it. Did not solicit it. Didn't even put it out there. I just showed up and there was $200. At Dat Dog Dude, I think you're still the king, my guy. I think you are still the king. In fact, knowing my audience and how cheap they are, how frugal and smart they are with their money, you may always be the king, dude. 1-800-636-8686. That's all I'm saying. I love it. I mean, I hope they keep it going. And believe me, with the energy being what it is right now, if they do win, they beat Turkey, yay? I mean, imagine what it's going to be like then. Hey, they're already out of their group. But I think for a lot of the noobs, they just want to see dubs. They just want to see wins. We're already on to the group of 32. But if they win again, I mean, look the hell out. The thing's just building and building and building and building. Still ahead. Hey, by the way, did I tell you we're on YouTube? It's a blast. Ryan McDonough. Ryan McDonough is a former NBA GM and also worked in another front office. So he knows that game. He knows what it's like prior to the draft. He's been in that war room. We'll get his thoughts on the draft tonight. And also, I want to get his thoughts on that trade. I gave you my thoughts on Milwaukee and Miami. Blockbuster trade. Ryan McDonough, former NBA executive and a SiriusXM NBA radio host. I mentioned tomorrow, my guy Boomer Esiason is going to be our podcast guest. We do that on Wednesdays. Also, another jungle legend on the show tomorrow, Jeff Passan, will be jumping up in here. My favorite MMAer of all time, Friday, as I walk off into my two-week vacation. Justin Gaethje has committed. So that's coming up on Friday. So we are having a week, a really good week. All right, stay tuned. Third hour coming up. Ryan McDonough is scheduled to join us. If you want to get up in here, now there's so many different ways to do it. Or if you're just having fun in the chat, stay in the chat. 2 hours down, hour number three straight ahead in Southern California. I am Jim Rome. Do not go anywhere. We're talking NBA draft and NBA trades next.
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6: On this motion, the yeas are 50, the nays are 48. The concurrent motion is agreed to.
5: A resolution to end the Iran war, a bipartisan rebuke to President Trump, made possible by the absence of Republican Mitch McConnell, who's in the hospital. It comes as Trump is asking for another $80 billion in war spending, which he calls a very cheap price to pay to stop a nuclear Iran. But about that, Trump says Iran has agreed to nuclear inspections. Iran says it has not. Trying to explain this to Gulf Nation allies, Secretary of State Marco Rubio in Abu Dhabi today.
7: We know what they agreed to. I don't know why they have to say the things they say. Whatever their internal or domestic politics is, I guess they'll navigate it. But we know what they agreed to do. And now they'll either do it or they won't.
5: The IAEA, the International Nuclear Inspectors, say they have no scheduled meetings with the Iranians planned. This is ABC News.
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9: 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Also, did you know that it's been 10 years since Great Britain has left the European Union, aka Brexit? The good, the bad, and the ugly after 10 years. And Richard Pryor's daughter is going to join us. 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

0: Weekend, that's all true. I am Jim Rome. I am live. I'm in Southern California. I am on Westwood One. In addition to that, also on Sirius XM, also on the Rome TV channel, and starting this week, yesterday, in fact, we are now streaming live on our YouTube channel. All right, as promised, we're joined right now by a former NBA executive. He was the Phoenix Suns GM from 2013 to 2018. He also spent a decade in the Boston Celtics front office and was an assistant GM there. He won the 2008 NBA championship with the Celtics. He is also a SiriusXM NBA radio analyst, the only place on radio for 24/7 NBA talk. I'm talking about Ryan McDonough. Ryan, really appreciate you making time for it today. Hey, Ryan, how you doing?
1: Hey, Jim, I'm doing great. Big fan of yours for a long time, and it's great to be with you on the show.
0: Oh, that is awesome. I appreciate you saying that, Ryan. Really appreciate that. Thanks so much, and it's great to see you. Listen, before we talk NBA draft, that long-awaited Giannis trade finally went down. The Greek Freak goes to Miami. Ryan, in an absolute blockbuster involving multiple number ones, players, a pick swap. What is your reaction to that deal? Take your time.
1: Well, I understand why Milwaukee pulled the trigger at this point, Jim. Giannis was unhappy there. He was approaching the end of his contract. He made it clear that he was not going to sign an extension. But to be honest, I think the Bucks waited too long to move him. Usually to get maximum value for a superstar player, and Giannis certainly fits that description, you do it with multiple years remaining on his deal. Giannis only had 1 year left guaranteed, and then he had a player option for next season. So that gave him a lot of control over the situation, a lot of leverage, and I think kind of killed the market outside of the teams like Boston and Miami that knew they could re-sign him. So, given the position they were in, I thought Milwaukee did a nice job and got a relatively good return. But I think the time to make this deal, Jim, was a year ago. Maybe even at the trade deadline last year when teams had more time with Giannis under contractual control, and that would widen the pool of teams who would be bidding for his services.
0: Well, Ryan, I'm starting to feel a little bit smarter, a little better about myself. I feel the exact same way. I said as much. You said it better than I said it, but I see the exact same way. Like when Giannis is telling you, I don't want to be here, I don't want to be here, I don't want to be here, maybe you listen to him and move him out and maximize that value. I mean, if you make a trade like that, is it unreasonable to think that you got to get a marquee guy? And they didn't get a marquee guy, did they?
1: No, I don't think so, Jim. I completely agree with you. And I think that's the reason to do this trade 6 to 18 months ago, to get a young stud to build around. Milwaukee's been one of the most successful franchises in the NBA over the last decade. Obviously, they went to the finals and won it in 2021. And Giannis was fantastic. I think we all remember that 51-point performance in Game 6 when he closed out one of my former teams, the Phoenix Suns. So they've really continued to go all in, though, Jim, has been the problem. And as you know, in the NBA, the bill comes due for that. When you trade out young players, when you trade out draft picks, and you're all in for an extended period of time, at some point you have to reset and rebuild. So they got certainly solid pieces with Tyler Herro, Khalil Ware, Jaime Jaquez Jr., Kasperis Jakusionis, who was their lottery pick a year ago. Those guys are good rotational players, good solid starters in some instances, in my opinion, but they did not get that marquee blockbuster superstar, either from a up-and-coming youngster who you can build around for the next decade plus, or a ready-made superstar, which Boston seemingly had on the table with Jaylen Brown.
0: Ryan McDonough joining us. So, Ryan, what about that? Let me move ahead to Boston. So they did have Jaylen Brown on the table, reportedly, and a couple of number ones. Why do you think they took the other package as opposed to that package?
1: Yeah, it was really interesting, Jim, to read some of the NBA's top reporters speculating that Jimmy Haslam, who some of your listeners know as the Cleveland Browns majority owner, came into the Milwaukee Bucks ownership group relatively recently. Mark Lazary went out and Haslam came in. He's exerting more control, I think, on the franchise. And basically, I think he looked at the situations, Jim, that he was in both places, with the Cleveland Browns and Myles Garrett, and then more recently, obviously, in the NBA with Giannis, and frankly did not want to go through that, or seemingly did not want to go through that a third time with Jaylen Brown, either 6 to 12 months from now, saying, hey, I'm unhappy, I'm going to move on, and then have to retrade him. So the pieces Milwaukee got are under team control for a while. There is no superstar in his prime, which Jaylen Brown would have been. And I think there's probably a realization, Jim, as much as the Bucks would never say it publicly, that this team is a long way from championship contention, especially with Giannis going out the door. This is not a team that could bring in Jaylen Brown and contend for a championship. They're probably not even a playoff team with Giannis going out and Jaylen Brown coming in next year. So I think they realize they need to reset. And in my opinion, this is the beginning of a long rebuild in Milwaukee.
0: Ryan McDonough joining us. Ryan, that makes sense to me. I don't think that everything that Jimmy Haslam does with the Browns makes sense. In fact, Ryan, frankly, I don't think much of what he's done there has made sense. But that right there does make sense. But where does that leave Jaylen Brown? You have a ring. You want a ring with the Boston Celtics. This is twice now they've tried to move him. They did it back in 2022 when they tried to make that move for Kevin Garnett or for KD. Here's my question. Jaylen Brown is not the same guy that he was then, and I can't imagine he was thrilled with it back then. So what do you think his frame of reference or his mindset is right now? Do they have a problem with him, do you think?
1: I think they do, Jim. Unfortunately, and I have long affinity for the Boston Celtics. I worked there for a decade. You mentioned the championship in 08 and still have a number of friends with the organization that I think is run as well as any in the NBA. But I do think they have a significant issue on their hands right now because here's the reality, Jim. I think if you look at it from a front office and ownership perspective, you can honestly go to Jaylen Brown and say, look, we would only traded you for two players in the last decade since you've been here. That's Kevin Durant and more recently Giannis. But what the player hears and how he receives the message isn't always as logical as that. It's more emotional. It's, hey, I led the team to a great year, a somewhat unexpected, terrific regular season without Jason Tatum, without a front line that was up to their championship standards from a few years before. We still made the playoffs, and I was an MVP candidate, and yet you're still looking to flip me for the second time. So the Celtics have a lot of work, I think, to mend that relationship. And my guess, Jim, is they do not want to trade Jaylen Brown because I look at this team with Brown, with a healthy Tatum, Derek White, Peyton Pritchard, and an improved front line, which I think is the main goal for them this offseason, as a legitimate championship contender next year. But the big piece of that is Jaylen Brown going to be happy, and is he going to return to the franchise with a positive attitude? I think that's what the Celtics want. Is it going to happen? That remains to be seen.
0: God, isn't that the truth? Like, there's no way you want to move him. There's no way you want to move him unless you could have gotten Giannis, but since they didn't get him, all right, so we regroup. But to your point, Ryan, easier said than done. If they do have to move him because that bridge has just been obliterated, is there any way you get fair value for him, knowing, like, you can't quietly try and move him right now, right?
1: No, I don't think so. And the challenge is, I think they could get significant value in the draft. And keep in mind, the draft's only in a couple hours here tonight, starting in that, you know, mid-lottery area. I don't know if the teams in the top three necessarily make sense. Washington, Utah, Memphis, they're too far away, Jim. But starting, with Chicago on four on down and a new front office with the Bulls, the Clippers at five, we know they have Kawhi. We know they want to win. They don't want to rebuild. So I think that's a tough decision to make on the fly, especially when you've been as all in on Giannis as the Celtics seemingly have been for the last couple of weeks, if not months or longer. So I think from Boston's perspective, you have to keep in mind, organizationally, this is a team that just two calendar years ago won the championship. They were a favorite to win it again last year. The Knicks outplayed them, and then Tatum got hurt, which derailed this past season. But I think they think they can get right back there with Brown. So that's why I think a player-based trade, which is what I would want if I were in the Celtics front office, is difficult, Jim, because essentially you'd have to get somebody of comparable quality to Jaylen Brown. I do think the Celtics have a little bit more leverage here, though. This is unique compared to the Giannis situation, Jim, because Brown is under contract for three more years. So it's not like he can say, hey, you know, if you guys don't trade me, I'm going to walk as a free agent. So the Celtics do have a modicum of team control, but as we know in the NBA, it's the player empowerment era, and an unhappy superstar player, a max player, is going to have a market elsewhere, and you better believe that Jaylen Brown knows that as well.
0: Ryan McDonough breaking it all down for us. Ryan, before you go, and I'm going to ask you about the draft in 1 minute, but one more thought to go back to Miami. So where does that leave them? Where does that leave them in the East? Are they a legitimate contender after this deal?
1: I don't love this deal from the Heat's perspective, Jim. I'll be honest with you. They got the biggest name. They got an all-time great player in the trade. Giannis is still just 31 years old, so he's got some years left. I just come back to the fact that if you look at the last 5 or 10 years in the NBA, Jim, the teams that have gotten all in on this big two or big three model, it hasn't worked, right? We could give several examples of that. Most recently in Philadelphia, Embiid, Paul George, Tyrese Maxey. Before that in Brooklyn, in fact, involving Kevin Durant a couple different times. One is in Brooklyn, also in Phoenix. Now we'll see how it ends up in Houston. So I just think what's winning now in the NBA is roster balance. It's talent. its depth. Yes, at a high end, you still need stars. That's obvious. But the top-heavy roster in terms of talent and payroll with a significant drop to your third, fourth, and fifth best guy, that has not worked in the NBA. So I have concerns about that. I also have concerns about the fit with Giannis and Bam Adebayo, the lack of floor spacing, lack of shooting on the Heat roster, Jim, combined with the fact that they've really pushed all their chips in with the young talent they gave up and the draft picks they gave up. So I think the Heat will be better for sure. I think they're a top six, you know, playoff team in the Eastern Conference, but I still think this team is ways away from contention, and I don't see an easy or obvious path for them to get there.
0: Really interesting, Ryan. I said it myself. I think they traded their way out of the play-in, but let's not act like they just traded their way into the upper tier of the East. I don't see that, much less the West. Ryan, before you go, what about the draft itself? So the Wizards are on the clock. They've got the number one pick overall. Who do you think is the best overall player in this draft? Are you thinking A.J. Dabonsa or Darren Peterson?
1: Boy, I think it's really close, Jim, and closer than some would lead you to believe. I think DeBensa is the most solid, and I think that's why he likely goes number one tonight. You can sleep well as a GM, knowing that he produced at a high level at BYU. He's the versatile two-way wing that teams covet, that the teams that win a championship usually have at the highest level. But Darren Peterson could be one of the best scorers and playmakers in the league, Jim. He has that kind of explosive ability. So the billion-dollar question that you and I don't have an answer to, even so we sit here hours before the draft, is are the Washington Wizards comfortable with what happened at Kansas with Darren Peterson missing all that time? We know he said it was cramping related to creatine and some other things that, you know, didn't really pass muster with the medical professionals I talked to. Like, hey, would this taking this supplement cause these symptoms? They said probably not. But that's why these front offices are vast. Jim, they have a team of people, and I can imagine Washington and Utah in particular sent groups to Lawrence, Kansas to really find out everything they could about Darren Peterson. But if they did get comfortable with that, Jim, and we won't know the answer here for a couple hours, I wouldn't be shocked. I'd be a little bit surprised, but not shocked if the Washington Wizards call out Darren Peterson's name with the number one pick. He's that kind of talent, Jim. He has what you look for from an NBA lead guard as far as the ability to score and playmake, the physicality, the body. There's really a lot to like when you watch the film if you can get past his medical issues.
0: Hey, Ryan, I'm not looking to be flip, but I drop creatine in both my water and my coffee every single morning when I'm prepping for this show. I've never once cramped out on the air, but I'm not trying to be flip.
1: Well, that's why you've been at the top of your game for decades.
0: Creatine.
1: Yeah. And hopefully Darren Peterson can have a similar career.
0: I started
1: a
0: few months ago. I appreciate you. That's really funny. Really quickly, so, I mean, Ryan, you've been in this position. You've been in these tough spots. If your job, if you thought your job as a GM was dependent upon that pick and you could not miss on that pick and it went sideways and you knew it was going to cost you your job, would you risk taking Peterson?
1: Probably not, to be honest with you. And that's why I think DeBance is likely to go number one, because it's close anyways, right? It's close in terms of the talent. DeBance is the kind of guy you sleep well at night, as is, frankly, Cameron Boozer, who I think is likely the third pick. That's where the draft gets really interesting to me, Jim. Does Memphis keep it or does somebody else trade in? We've heard the Grizzlies are having some potential trade conversations, and I think Boozer is rock solid. So those two guys, I sleep well as a GM. Let me put it this way. Darren Peterson would keep me up at night either way, either taking him or passing on him, knowing that, you know, he could come back and average, you know, 25 points and 10 assists for the next 10 years and be an all-star, and you're passing on him. So that's why the job isn't easy, and that's why, frankly, I sleep a lot better now doing the media stuff and some of this other stuff that I'm doing rather than sitting in that chair having to make those kind of decisions.
0: Well, Dan, you're really good at the media stuff. So one last thought. I spoke with Louisville head coach Pat Kelsey yesterday, Ryan, and we talked about his dynamic freshman, Mykello Brown. How much upside do you see in this explosive guard?
1: Yeah, actually live in Louisville, Kentucky now, Jim. The Cardinals play 10 minutes down the road from me, so I've watched him quite a bit. I see a lot of offensive potential. He can create his own shot. I would fully expect him to be in the first half of the lottery tonight. I think he's probably gone by pick 5 or 6. He has that kind of talent. The back was a question mark, and we talked about the issues with Peterson medically from Kansas. Teams had to get comfortable with whatever happened with Mykell Brown because he had, you know, somewhat similar issues here at Louisville. But a big-time shot maker and shot creator. He finishes with either hand. The shot selection needs to improve, Jim, but I think that's something you can work on when you have a young talent. As you know, it can be a curse and a blessing that he can get off any shot. He has that kind of, Mikel Brown has that kind of ability, but teams will have to work to kind of rein that in once he gets to the pro level.
0: He is a former NBA executive. He was with the Phoenix Suns from 2013 to 2018, won a championship ring with the Boston Celtics, and a SiriusXM radio analyst as well. Ryan McDonough, my guest. Ryan, we should have done this sooner. You are absolutely awesome. Great to have you on the show. I appreciate you making time, Ryan. That was a lot of fun.
1: Hey, Jim, anytime. Always great to be on with you.
0: Great to have you. Really appreciate that. Great stuff from Ryan McDonough. Great stuff. All right, your thoughts on that as we get ready for the draft. So once again, on the clock, if you're the Wizards, what do you do, number one? We had Kevin Young on the program. We're on the clock. So we had Kevin Young. He said, look, I know. I mean, granted, it's my guy, but I know who the best player is. It's AJ. And I said to Ryan, what about Darren Peterson? He said, maybe. But if I want to sleep better at night, I probably go with AJ. I thought that was an excellent, excellent conversation. Great interview. All right, when we come back, we are wide open. Take a shot at anything you want, any topic, anything you want. Didn't even get to Julius Randle and Trae Young. I still have time for that. I'm running out of time to backtrack and talk U.S. Open. If I don't hit that today, that's gone. So I may get there too. The biggest stage in world soccer is here, and every goal changes everything. 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
3: The Miami Heat have won the Giannis Antetokounmpo sweepstakes, acquiring the two-time MVP in a blockbuster deal that includes Tyler Hero. Can Giannis restore Heat culture and put Miami back in the title picture? Westwood One Sports.
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0: Westwood One Sports presents this World Soccer Update. It is halftime in Boston, and England are struggling to break through against Ghana, currently scoreless in Group L, the Three Lions with 80% of the ball in the first 45, but without a shot on target to show for it. Earlier today, the action began with Ronaldo's redemption in Group K. Portugal routing Uzbekistan 5-0, a major bounce-back performance for Portugal after a disappointing draw against DR Congo, and a huge bounce-back for Cristiano Ronaldo, who was a non-factor in that opener, and the pressure was on after another day of incredible performances yesterday from Messi, Mbappe, and Haaland, but the 41-year-old stepped up with a six-minute finish, making him the first player in tournament history to score a goal at six different World Cups. Ronaldo added another in the 39th minute. Portugal at the top of Group K. I'm Lucas Panzeca, Westwood One Sports.
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0: YouTube chat still going off. It's popping. So fun. Radiation Level OK writes, "Hey Jim, if you read this, my wife promised me we could wrestle with our socks on tonight." First of all, I don't believe that. I don't believe that your wife promised you that if I read this, you could wrestle with your socks on tonight. I mean, if it's true, great. But if you're old school, I think he's referencing this famous call from Lisa in Indy way back in the day.
1: That's just a really bad idea.
2: What's that?
1: Wrestling with socks on. It's a huge turnoff.
2: Is it?
1: Yes, to look down and see socks. Especially, okay, businessmen, your black socks halfway up your calves. No.
2: Well, how about athletic socks that only go to your ankles?
1: No, that's not any better by any means. It's, and especially, well, if you're wrestling that when you look down, that's just no good, too.
0: Like, if you, that still was one of the craziest things ever on this program. You know, this is not Pornhub. Lisa in Indy, she was a famous caller back in the day and very Midwest and very clever and very funny and very cool. And the clones loved her and she had a lot of fun on the program and she just was sharp. Like she had good takes on everything. And then she dropped that bleeped out segment right in the middle of the phone call. And I'm like, wow. I think that's why that guy's saying, "Hey, Jim, if you read this," I don't even know how we got into it, where all of a sudden Lisa was talking about wrestling with socks on. Wrestling is, it's another term for just having sex, wrestling with socks on. Anyway, this guy says, "Hey, Jim, if you read this, my wife promised me we could wrestle with our socks on tonight." I know that's not true. Because listen to Lisa, it's not a turn on. She has said so. Especially you businessmen with your black business socks. And especially if you look down and you're doing it bleep style. 1F Jeff. Quote, "I have been a clone since the late 90s. And this is the most I've ever been able to interact with the jungle. This is a freaking blast." Again, I have never found a way or saw a way where you could all mobilize, congregate. Like, there have been different pockets, right? X was really good for that. X is still good for that. But this is a live chat. A live chat. It's not static. It's not linear. It's moving really quickly. And you can interact with each other and with the show. It's just totally different. It's not a new technology, but it's new for us. Which is great. Which is why, in part, I wanted to come to YouTube. Andy Fig 74, "This is awesome. Jim Rome on YouTube. First time listening to Jimmy was early 2000s and talking about Floyd Mayweather and his, you know I keeps a private jet.
3: You know I keeps a private jet.
0: That. While flying Southwest Airlines." And man, I hate to say it, but based on the latest news reports we've seen from Floyd, my man is going to be flying Southwest if he's out of jail. If he continues to rubberize checks the way he has, reportedly, he's not going to keep a private jet.
3: Step your game up.
0: I mean, like, my man, Floyd having money problems is the most unbelievable yet believable thing ever, right? Las Vegas Review Journal. "Court papers filed by the Clark County District Attorney's Office indicate Floyd Mayweather is charged with felony drawing or passing a check with intent to defraud and theft value of $100,000 or greater." Full story. It's one thing if you're bouncing checks, allegedly, you know, for your mortgage, for food, for things that you need to exist and live. But we're talking about allegedly, reportedly, really super high-end watches. Like, I can only imagine the number of watches he already has.
4: You see this watch?
0: Yeah, that watch. Allegedly 200 gur worth.
4: That watch costs more than your car.
0: So he might be back on Southwest. And then I'll be like standing in line with him.
3: You know, I keep supplying
0: Group three, brah? Group three? Like Steph.
5: Three?
0: Zone three. My
5: yeah,
0: bad.
5: Yeah, zone three.
0: Yeah. That guy. Zone three. At 541 for life. Quote, the chat is to isolate the more educated clones from the degenerates. We know how to read and write. Sort of. I don't know who it's for. I haven't figured it out yet. I think it's for everybody. And by everybody, I mean a little bit of everybody. For the super hardcores. And then for others that are already living that life, I don't know exactly. I just know I feel your energy. It's
6: Every
0: a lot of fun.
6: Player.
0: It's a lot of fun. Eric on the South Side. Blockbuster moves. Giannis to Miami. Rome to YouTube. I thought Ryan McDonough was really interesting on that. And I tend to come out in the same place. He said he did not love it for Miami. He said, you know, seeing those big two, it doesn't always work. He also said something I touched on, and he went a little bit deeper. He's not fully sure about the fit between Bam and Giannis. And then when you give up as much as they had to give up, what do you have to surround those guys with? He said, yeah, they might be a top six team. They certainly are better. But that doesn't make them championship ready. And I said the same thing when I broke it down earlier. They're not the Knicks. They're not the Celtics. They're not the Pistons. They may not even be the Cavaliers. And that doesn't even take into account the West. They're better. They're no longer a play-in team. They did what they had to do. But I don't think that makes them contenders or favorites or in line to compete for the Larry O. They did what they had to do, and they're better. And I also obviously agreed with his take that Milwaukee should have moved Giannis earlier. When Giannis was telling them, not giving them like signs, telling them straight out, I want to leave. I want to leave. They should have moved him earlier, and they could have gotten more. This guy's going old school with it. At this photograph, great watching you on YouTube. Love it. Long way from listening on an old AM radio. I found this photo of your San Antonio tour stop in the 90s. Trapper, Gino, you, Silk, other legends. Dude, look at that. Pull that up. That's incredible. That right there is the move. Look at Silk. Look how young Silk is. This is the guy that you're cracking on every day for having a supple rack. Look at Silk. No, granted, that was in the 90s.
5: Bruh.
0: That's that guy. That is that guy. That's amazing. All right, now to be fair, that was a long time ago. Look at Pat. Look at Trapper with the sunglasses. See him in the back? Behind me? Look at me. I'm even rocking like the old leather jacket. Old
5: I'm
0: school.
5: Trapper, and you're not.
0: Damn, Silk. Bro, you look almost
5: Bruh.
0: Dashing, bro. Like a surf bra. That was in San Antonio. Adrian, great pull.
7: He looks like a Adonis.
0: So he's pulling that while watching on the stream when he used to listen on AM radio when we had tour stops back in the day. Okay, that's Silk then. Show me Silk now.
5: Bruh.
0: Oh, wait. The years have not been kind, brah. Just kidding. Just kidding, bro. Just put a bra on it, you'll be fine. Put a bra Bruh. On it, brah. Just kidding, Silk. My man, Adrian. Way to go old school with it. Hey, Rome. The odds of the USMNT pulling it off are about the same as us back in 1980. We believe in miracles. Signed the 1980 men's Olympic team, Matt in Green Bay. Pretty much. Pretty much. Maybe even longer. Good pull, though. We know exactly how it feels to be playing meaningless games with a spot clinched already for the next round. USA. USA. Sign Mark DeRosa. Ooh. Not unfair, though. Not unfair. That was Eric. And then finally, one more as I go to break. Mookie Wilson, 4106. This is awesome. I can get day drunk and watch Jim Rome and also watch my 80s rock video playlist in one app. Yeah, exactly. People are finding different ways to use this. I love it. Stevie. This guy's been hitting me all day long at Raz Management. Silk went from silky smooth to Trapper Jerky. Holy crap. That's amazing. Hey, brah, he's not wrong, though, right? You did go from silky smooth to Trapper Jerky.
5: Brah.
0: Just a matter of what flavor, right? Haunted Horse. Once Silk married a rich wife, he let himself go to hell. Yeah, I don't think we did Silk any favors by showing how dashing he was back in the day. How sharp he was back in the day. Hey, man, that's how he pulled Jen Silk. Look at the dude, man. I mean, damn, Silk was cool. Silk, I'm not saying you're not still cool.
5: Bruh.
0: I'm just saying you're supple. My man was cool back in the day. Still a great dude, Silk. I got your back, bro. You know that. All right, when we come back, one last segment. Julius Randle. Like I said, I understand why they made the move. Nobody wants to be above the second apron. But the optics are not good. Not when Kat is sitting in New York with a trophy, and 2 years later, Minnesota has already dumped Julius Randle.
6: We see Kat, mate.
0: And how about that deal that the Wizards did for Trae Young? How's that going to age? I feel like it's already aged badly in 2 days. All right, one last segment when we come back.
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8: 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Westwood One Sports.
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11: PFAS, or so-called forever chemicals, are widely used and found at low levels throughout the environment, both indoors and out. A study of a Swedish community with unusually high exposure through their water supply found that children who had a significant exposure to forever chemicals in the womb were more likely to develop asthma. But this link was only seen in the highest exposure levels, not at the typical everyday levels most people encounter. 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Avoid heating food or liquids in plastic containers and replace nonstick pans with stainless steel, cast iron, or ceramic cookware. 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

0: All right, quick reminder, it's a getaway week for me. And I know it's kind of weird since we started on YouTube this week, but the vacation was scheduled way ahead of time. I take 2 weeks in the middle of summer. You might recall way back in the day, I used to take an entire month in the summer, but since I took control of the radio program and I am now the owner of the radio program, I will not give myself that time off. But I'll take the 2 weeks. So I will finish off this week, take 2 weeks, and then I'll be ready to roll through the end of the year, with the exception of maybe a Parents' Day at Boulder to see Logs, and maybe a day here or there. Either way. All right, so one more thought before I wrap this thing. If you're getting ready for work with the Timberwolves right now, then you're probably not Julius Randle. Because my guy was sent, traded by the Wolves to the Nets last night as part of a three-team deal that included Chicago. Listen, it's always awkward when you get traded, and it's even more awkward in this case because here are the deets of what the Wolves did in that trade in terms of tangible items. They sent Julius Randle and the 28th pick to the Nets for the 33rd pick. Yeah, no, I did not misspeak. Let me repeat that. They shipped out Julius Randle and the 28th pick in this year's draft, and in return, they received the 33rd pick in this year's draft. They gave up Randle to move five spots lower in the draft. They did not trade up. They did not trade for a pick next year. They traded Randle and the 28th pick for the 33rd pick. I'm sorry, am I the only one who finds that hilarious? I bet he doesn't. Yo, Jay, how's that feel? I think I have the answer. Like you just got blasted in the package. They're saying you're worth negative five spots in the draft. You are worth negative draft capital. They traded you for negative draft capital. Less. Yeah, I know. I know this is a good draft, but when people talk about the depth of the draft, I don't know that they're saying that the real talent is in the second round, not the first round. And yes, I am well aware that by moving Randle, they get under the first apron and the tax, and that it gives them flexibility. I'm aware that they also created a traded player exception worth $33 million. I understand the economics, but the optics are hilarious and brutal. Completely and utterly brutal for Randle and the Wolves. For Randle, a three-time All-Star, a guy who averaged 21 a night this season. He had a good regular season. But he was just traded for negative five spots in the draft and a line on a spreadsheet. There's no way that feels good. No chance. And for the Wolves, it makes a bad trade, and it was already a bad trade, but it makes a bad trade look even worse because they sent Cat to the Knicks for Randle and Dante DiVincenzo. Cat gets to New York and wins a ring. The Wolves get Randle, and he's gone after 2 years. And what they got in exchange was moving down the draft board. Look, I know the Wolves don't want to be caught in cap hell. And they couldn't just run it back based on how the season ended. And the fact that Randle, here's part of the problem, was borderline unplayable in the Spurs series. No, not borderline erotic. Borderline unplayable. Nothing erotic or borderline erotic about that. But the guy was pretty damn good. I'll give him this. He was pretty damn good against the Lakers and the Warriors in 2025 in the postseason. And now he's being sent away for negative draft value. I mean, dang. Not good. Below not good. And as long as we're talking about weird moves, can somebody explain what the Wizards are doing? And I'm not talking about the first pick. They haven't made that yet. I'm talking about that four-year deal with Trae Young, worth approximately $212 million with a player option in year four. That's right. An average value of $53 million per for a guy that the Hawks gave up on. Not only did Atlanta give up on him, they got better without him. Yet the Wiz think that he's worth $212 million. I mean, you're worth whatever anybody says you're worth if the check doesn't bounce. But $212 million for Trae Young? And let me preface this by saying congrats to Trae Young and his agents.
1: Congratulations!
0: Man, good on them. Now let me say to the rest of what I have to say, usually it takes time for a contract to become the worst contract in the game, right? It takes time. You don't say that right when a guy signs it. Like the creep, Deshaun Watson. I mean, we probably knew that was the worst contract in the game when he signed it. But then we found out for sure. But usually not until a guy gets injured or he gets fat or he ages faster than expected. You know, stuff like that. And then you're stuck with somebody who, when they signed a contract, it seemed like it made sense. It actually turned out to be the worst contract in the game. If a guy ages out or fats out or gets hurt or loses interest because he got paid or all the above. I've never seen a deal signed that became the worst contract in the game the moment the pen hit the paper. The ink wasn't even dry yet, and this may have immediately become the worst contract in the game. Maybe any game. Like, Anthony Rendon can't believe how bad this deal is. Now, I always liked Young's style and swag, and I love the fact that he was like Reggie Miller times 100 in Madison Square Garden. But Washington, the hell are you doing? Just, it looks like somebody tried to light Trey's hair on fire, as I mentioned. Just because it looks like that is no reason for you to try to light your money on fire. I don't want anybody telling me how to spend my money. You never talk about another man's money. I don't want anybody telling me how to spend my money, so I'm not going to tell anybody how to spend theirs. But I will ask, do you really want to chip off more than $200 million for Trae Young?
2: Trae Young!
0: You've got the first pick in tonight's draft. After years, if not decades, of absolute garbage, you can finally work your way out of this hole. And instead, you throw down $212 million for a ball-dominant, undersized guard who struggles on defense and with his lettuce. And before you say that guy fits that description, and the guy who does just won a title with the Knicks, don't do that. Don't do that. Trae Young is not Jalen Brunson. And number two, the Wizards are paying 14 mil per year more for Young. They're paying more for Trae Young than Jalen Brunson. And who are they bidding against, by the way? Do you remember how hard the Wizards had to work to get out from underneath that Bradley Beal contract? Do you remember that? Because it feels like they just signed themselves up for another one. Did you like what we did with the Beal contract? Yeah. Hey, y'all, watch this. And yes, I know that Young's deal doesn't appear to include a no-trade clause.
3: Hey, y'all, watch this.
0: But it kind of does, right? Because who the hell is going to trade for that deal? Who is going to trade for that contract? I would say I can't wait to be talking a year or two from now about how the Wizards pulled a Wolves move and traded Young for negative draft value. But I'm not sure there's enough negative draft value to make a team take on this contract. Like, and I like the guy. I just don't like the guy for $212 million. Like, even for the Wizards, I'm utterly baffled by that deal. Hey, but Trae, congrats, bro. Dude, you got over.
2: Trae Young,
0: yo. He got over. So what do they do with that first pick overall? We're going to find out. Should be a very interesting evening. Anybody want to react to that, go right ahead. Because I'm not lacking for reaction. At Zippy Pinhead, 1494. The Russell Wilson trade was praised when it was made. Too bad the Broncos made the worst coaching hire this century to go along with it. Huh?
4: Let's ride.
0: Oh, you mean Nate Hackett. Yeah, you're right.
4: Broncos country, let's ride.
0: Yeah, it didn't go too well, did it? Yeah, they bring Sean Payton in, and he found his quarterback, and incredibly, they survived it. All that dead money, and they were this close to the Super Bowl. Now, I don't know if they can get that close again, because it was right there. But they survived it. Haunted horse. Bald dominant.
2: Yeah, Trey Young looks like my dad's.
0: This guy, Rick Bata. Quote, these chats need hydration breaks. That is strong. NYK 184. YouTube chat is a gift and a curse. I've done nothing for the last 3 hours. I'd be careful about that. I mean, I don't want to tell you not to, but I could see where that would happen. Twin 78, after party at Bacon's YouTube page. I know you're all waiting for the after party. You're waiting for the after show, aren't you? Who knows? We did have the after hour. Hey, look, it's the YouTube channel. I can do whatever the hell I want. I can do whatever the hell I want anyway. Hey, Frisco Mario, you're in too late, brah. You should know better. You can't run up in here at the last second like Sorsby tried to do with the NFL. Oh, Frisco Mario, not in time for the supplemental draft. See you next year. 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They have been incredible partners on the show. My thanks to Ryan McDonough, Kevin Young, you clones, you YouTubers, and everybody. The XR4 Ti2, great job. Thanks, everybody. See you tomorrow, Rob.

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7: ABC News, I'm Wayne Cabot. For the first time, the Senate has said no to President Trump's war in Iran.
8: On this motion, the yeas are 50, the nays are 48. The concurrent motion is agreed to.
7: The resolution already cleared the House, but the White House says it has no significance because there are no hostilities. Yet President Trump is asking for another $80 billion on top of the nearly $30 billion the Pentagon says has already been spent, Trump calling it a very cheap price to pay to stop a nuclear Iran. And says Iran would be wise to allow nuclear inspectors, telling a crowd in Pennsylvania today.
9: If Iran's reasonable, if they're smart, otherwise we'll have to finish the job, which will take about maybe less than a week.
7: The Supreme Court rules that if you lose your house in a tax sale, you are not owed fair market value from the government. Sell-off in tech stocks. The NASDAQ fell 2.2%. S&P down 1.4% today. This is ABC News.
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0: Westwood One Sports.
1: Buckle up. It's about to be a crazy night. The NBA draft gets underway in just a couple hours. Brad Evans, Kate Constable here with you on BetMGM tonight. We're going to be with you for the next 5 hours, which means we're going to have an opportunity to react to the picks as they come in, with the draft starting about an hour and a half, 2 hours from now, Brad. And we've got some bets that we're going to throw out on these. We're also just going to kind of react and talk about the fits that a lot of these teams with their picks that they have. We will also talk to Anthony Broom, who covers the Wolverines for Wolverines on Three at On Three Sports, about 20 minutes from now. Because, Brad, if you didn't know, which you do because we talked about it at length yesterday, Dusty May, the former head coach of Michigan, is no longer there. He's with the Dallas Mavericks now. And the Mavericks, they have a first-round pick, so it's going to be interesting to see who goes there. But throughout the night, lots of draft coverage. Also, the Giannis Antetokounmpo trade that went down about an hour after we got off air yesterday. So between that, Brennan Sorsby ruling coming down that there is no supplemental draft, Brad, it's been a wild last, 24, 36 hours in the sports world.
2: Yeah, all kinds of curveballs, all kinds of crooks in the road, to say the least, Kate. And I'm here, man. I love it. I mean, normally this time of year, things tend to slow down. But we are barreling, we are hurtling, we are rolling downhill right now to July 4th and the inevitable slowdown in sports. So I am ready to go full throttle. We're stepping on the gas. Getting to that moment with some hot topics. And of course, a number one tonight, the NBA draft.
1: Yeah, that's going to be exciting. And I have a feeling we're going to get a lot of teams trading up, trading down. There's going to be a whole lot of hoopla and mess that we're going to have to sort through. So join us throughout the evening, whether you are in your car or watching. You can watch live on YouTube. Just search BetMGM tonight. Hit that subscribe button. Also follow us on social media platforms at BetMGM tonight. We also, throughout the show, want to hear from you. Talk, text. You can hit both lines. That number for you to call in or text is 310-840-4910. Tell us who you like in this draft and where you like them or where you want them to go. So, Brad, there's been some movement in, let's just call it, even the last hour, 2 hours. It's nothing is certain in the draft, but AJ DiBanza right now -1,000 to go number one overall. Darren Peterson likely to go number two. Boozer Wilson, those are somewhat, you could say, locked in right now at the top four, but it gets kind of crazy at number five. And Keaton Wagler of Illinois, your ILL, is now heavily juiced to go number five overall, and the Clippers have the fifth pick.
2: Yeah, that's right. Significant line movement on my boy Keaton Wagler from the ILL. Last night we were talking on this program here that he was at 2-1 odds to go at number five, possibly the LA Clippers. Now, rumors have been swirling about as everything swirls about in the rumor mill of this time of year when it comes to the NBA draft. I believe absolutely nothing, less than 24 to 48 hours out of the exercise. But, you know, take this with the entire mind of salt. There have been some plugged in reporters that suggest the Clippers could be looking at trading out of that five position. But still, we saw massive line movement with Keaton Wagler again last night at this time, 24 hours ago, plus 200 at BetMGM. And now he is minus 190, Kate, to go at number five. Now, my gut feeling is the Clippers got to stand pat. I think they were entertaining offers to see what could possibly come down the chute. But guard is an area of need. Again, right now on paper, the starting point guard is Darius Garland. Keaton Wagler can play a couple of different guard positions. He's outstanding with the ball in his hands. Is a drive, and a supreme driver at that, with his subtle moves. But a guy also has a limitless range. Again, not my comp, but some people have comped him to Steph Curry. I think that's a bit of an exaggeration, but he can also play the two guard effectively. So whether it's at the one or the two, I think it's an upgrade for an LA Clippers franchise that honestly, I think is built to be a playoff team next year. So, I don't have any inside information. I'm trying to read between the lines. I see the Clippers do stay put at number five. and select my boy out of Illinois, one of the most out of nowhere stories of last college basketball season. And I'm still drunk on enthusiasm with that mesmerizing performance of 46 points that he had inside Mackey Arena against Purdue back in January.
1: Well, share the wealth, Brad. Drunk on enthusiasm. I need a little bit of that. Yeah, Wagler going into the season, I'm not sure anyone would have said you're a top 10 pick, top 5 pick at that, just not having seen his growth throughout his entire freshman year. But you go to Illinois and get coached really hard by Brad Underwood, and good things happen. The other big name point guard in this draft, and a lot of people think he is the best guard in this draft. Talk about Wagler scoring 40 plus. Darius Acuff, he's someone who can fill up the stat sheet, score at all three levels. Right now, juice at number 7 over at BetMGM on the odds boards for him to go to the Sacramento Kings. Brad, I'm not sold that he's going to be there at 7. I mean, I know we just talked about Wagler at 5 and a guard as a need for the Clippers, but I wouldn't be shocked if things get kind of switched up and all of a sudden you see Acuff go 5 or maybe even just a spot up at 6. But I think he's kind of the X factor in this draft, where if someone above where he's slotted at 7 falls in love with him, he's the type of player that you have to go after and get.
2: I totally agree. There seems to be a split right now in the scouting community about Darius Acuff. How good of a pro is he really going to be? Folks, he didn't play at the Sisters of the Motherless Poor. He didn't play at Bethune-Cookman. He didn't play at a SWAC school. He didn't play at like Lake Superior State. He played for Coach Cal at Arkansas. And he averaged, just 23.5 points. Oh, yeah, and he only shot 44% from way downtown. A guy that is a blur off the bounce. Again, he's got that outstanding range. He's a supreme distributor as well. Maybe there's some question marks about his defense, but he's a guy that can absolutely fill up the cup. Yes, he's minus 175 right now to go to the Sacramento Kings. But if you're the Brooklyn Nets, you need scores. You were dead last this past NBA season in offense efficiency, and you need star power. You need to sell tickets. You need to get some butts in those seats at Barclays, where the NBA draft conveniently is being located tonight. I know Mykael Brown is minus 125 right now to go to the Nets at number 6, but if I'm sitting there in the front office for this Brooklyn franchise and Darius Acuff is available, that is the pick. So we'll see what happens. But yeah, we got a loaded point guard class. Not to mention, not to be remiss, we had Braden Burries. He can play both the point guard and the two guard like Keaton Wagler. You got Kingston Flemings out of Houston. Kelvin Sampson, players are always built to perform instantaneously in the NBA. And the list goes on and on and on. This is one of the deepest guard classes I have maybe ever seen in an NBA draft. So it's going to be really interesting to see where those dominoes fall.
1: I mean, Brad, you have your ILL. I have my Hawkeyes. Bennett Sertz, he is projected to go in the first round, number 19, to the Toronto Raptors. So he's someone that I have my eye heavily on today, because you don't get too many Hawkeyes going in the first round all that often. So I'm excited to see that. I'm also excited to see what happens at number 13, because the Milwaukee Bucks have the 13th overall pick right now, because they traded yesterday Giannis Antetokounmpo to the Miami Heat. And in that package, they got a first round pick, which is number 13 this year. So just quickly going over, I mean, I know it's been out there for almost a day now, but Giannis traded to Miami last night for Giannis and Bobby Portis. I'm sorry. That's also important to note. So those two going from the Bucks to the Heat. Tyler Hero, Khalil Ware, Jaime Jaquez, and you got to help me with this name because I know he's the Illinois guy.
2: Kasperis Iakachonis.
1: Iakachonis, yes. Love that. 3 first round picks, number 13 this year. 1 pick swap. 1 second. So in other words, Brad, they got a haul for Giannis, as they should. And if you're going to be starting some sort of the way to do it, because you got some decent players, but you also have a number of assets going forward and can add someone in tonight's draft at 13.
2: Yeah, and they also have the 10th overall pick. So, you know, I honestly think Milwaukee could come out giant winners in this whole thing. And, you know, if they make the right investments at pick number 10 and, again, at pick number 13, with the haul they got, with the bodies they still have in place on that roster, they could turn this ship around, you know, in a hurry. You know, I thought it was a really shrewd move. I mean, Giannis already had a full leg, not just a foot, out the door, and now is on South Beach, and you got rewarded with a massive haul of young players. I love Jaime Jaquez, a guy which averaged over 15 points per game for the Heat last year. You know, this Milwaukee front office demanded that Kaspers Jakaciunas was a part of this deal. Kaspers, you know, former first-round pick from last year's NBA draft, made major strides down the stretch, a guy that performed quite well in the starts that he had last season, averaging nearly 9 points per game, a supreme dish man. He's got a limitless range in his own right and a big body guy that can go in and grab the occasional rebound as well. Decent defensive chop. So he could be the breakout star of this Giannis deal, you know, 10 years down the road from now. But I think, you know, they got exactly what they needed. Tyler Herro, obviously a proven player in this league, and he got draft capital and more draft capital for Giannis as a part of you know, this overall package. So I say bravo to Milwaukee Bucks. I think maximizing the most bang. We did get some reports that the Boston Celtics had offered Jaylen Brown, and as well, I believe, a couple of picks. Two first-round picks in exchange. A lot of people are like, why don't you take that deal? Well, they got more players and younger players that they can build around, cheaper players as well. I think it was a smarter, shrewder move to go with what the Heat offered. So I think the Bucks, made the right selection between the two suitors for Giannis' services. Go with the Heat over the Seas. So a lot of people in Boston are listening right now to BetMGM Night. Probably driving off the nearest cliff and in the Atlantic Ocean because they vehemently disagree with that perspective.
1: Yeah, I was of the camp that the right move was trading with the Boston Celtics and getting someone like Jaylen Brown, who's a cornerstone player and you can really build your franchise around. But I don't hate that. I mean, they got a haul back from Miami. And so I don't hate that move at all. In hindsight, I kind of like it even more so than just the Jaylen Brown, because like you said, you have a lot of young players that still have, I mean, a lot of development to go. But if you believe that your organization can develop players, you might have some gems on this roster in 3-4 years from now. Plus they cost less. You can build around them. And you have a couple of players in a very talented draft class. Whereas you wouldn't necessarily have that with the Boston Celtics. And really the big piece is Jaylen Brown. And so now, Brad, it is going to be interesting to see what ramifications happen. If there's any fallout between Jaylen Brown and the Boston Celtics, how fractured is that relationship? I think those are all things that we're going to see kind of come to fruition and have answers for over the next couple of days. And see if maybe there's other teams out here after the draft that are interested in going after Jaylen Brown, or if he's okay staying in Boston, because you get put on the chopping block and it's kind of difficult to go back and say, all right, yeah, I'm bought into this organization. I'm bought into all of you people who wanted to trade me.
2: Well, I will say this, Kate. I think it's entirely on the table that Jaylen Brown gets dealt tonight. Maybe Ooh. During the NBA draft. I think that is not necessarily a foregone conclusion, but it's certainly within the range of outcomes, to say the least. And this is what I love about the NBA draft. I know the NFL was highly active in the trade market in the opening round this year, which was kind of a rarity. But the NBA don't give a bleep. They are always wheeling and dealing a lot of packages of veteran players, a lot of packages with draft picks that are already made or in the midst of being made. So buckle up, folks. It's going to be a roller coaster ride of fun tonight and unpredictability. That is just par for the course with every NBA draft, which I feel is the best draft of all the professional sports drafts. And that might be a spicy hot take for a lot of you listeners out there.
1: Yeah, and it's also par for the course for this to be a roller coaster here on BetMGM tonight. And we are with you for the next 5 hours. We want to hear from you. What are your expectations next season for the Heat with Giannis now in the mix? 310-840-4910. You can text, you can call. Tell us what you think. Coming up on the other side, Anthony Broom, who covers Michigan for the Wolverines on Three, joins us next. 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
0: The U.S. men's national team is 2-0 for the first time since 1930. After an historic start, is it too early to dream of America celebrating its 250th birthday with a World Cup trophy? Westwood One Sports.
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2: 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Group L action. England and Ghana are scoreless. England with nearly 80% possession, but they have been unable to break through. Looking like it's headed towards a draw here between the two nations. Earlier today, the action started with Ronaldo's redemption in Group K. Portugal routed Uzbekistan 5-0, and a major bounce-back performance for Portugal and for Cristiano Ronaldo, the 41-year-old with a 6-minute goal, and it made him the first player in tournament history to score in 6 different World Cups. He added another in the 39th minute, and it was enough to put Portugal at the top of Group K as things stand. I'm Lucas Panzeca, Westwood One Sports.
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1: Brad Evans, Kate Constable here with you on BetMGM Tonight. We want to hear from you throughout the show. 310-840-4910. Tell us what you think about Giannis going to South Beach. Can the Heat win a title this upcoming season? Also, I mean, we have the NBA draft tonight, and there's a lot of movement going on. So who do you like to go where, when, why, which team, all the above? Let us know. Chime in on the text and call line. Big news yesterday with Dusty May leaving Michigan and going to the Dallas Mavericks as a new head coach. He's making the jump from the college ranks to the NBA. To dig a little deeper into maybe why that happened and the ramifications of it, Brad, we're going to welcome in Anthony Broom, who covers the Wolverines for the Wolverines on 3 at On 3 Sports. Anthony, we appreciate you taking the time to join us. I'm sure you've been very busy throughout the last 24 hours with this news coming. I want to know just off the bat, I mean, you had a Harbaugh leave. You now have Dusty May leave. So is there some failures going on within the athletic department and the athletic director in terms of allowing some of these big names to walk away?
2: That was my first takeaway. You know, part of it, the biggest question I have right now, and this has been a question that goes back to when John Beilein left for the NBA, which was the last college coach, coincidentally, to make the jump to the NBA, back when they lose the baseball coach, Eric Backich, after making the College World Series, obviously Harbaugh and now Mays. Why do exceptional people keep, you know, or great coaches keep leaving Michigan? And I do think that's something that administration needs to wear. You know, when Dusty May cites that, you know, maybe the state of the college game or the state of college athletics was partially a deciding factor. Well, I think administratively, your job as an athletic director, as an athletic department, is to make your head coach's job as easy as possible. And so when Dusty May says that, you know, the state of college sports is part of it, like, that weighs into it too, especially with a guy that the state of college sports is why he was able to have success at Michigan with the transfer portal and NIL. And he kind of has written the blueprint on how to do that. But with that comes, you know, Michigan bust to Buffalo for the NCAA tournament. When some of their peers would just take flights that were paid for by donors or paid for, or the athletic department footing the bill. You know, taking red-eye flights home from your trips to the West Coast. And, you know, it's, at least to me, from a Michigan basketball perspective, football is always going to be the golden child that gets bankrolled there. And basketball, maybe not as much. And, you know, when you do what Dusty May was able to do and you put yourself on an NBA radar, I won't say it makes it a no-brainer, but obviously the decision he made is the one that he came to.
3: Yeah, no doubt about it. Anthony, every expectation yesterday was Michigan promoting Mike Boynton Jr., who oversaw a defensive scheme last year and has 6 years of experience as a head coach during his Oklahoma State days, to head coach, which occurred today as he was named interim. Is that the right move? Do you think Boynton is the long-term solution in Ann Arbor? If not, who do you feel could be the mix in the next year or two?
2: That's what's a little unclear right now is that, yeah, Mike Boynton, to me, logical interim tag. Like, this isn't like them or like Michigan putting Sherrone Moore in the head coach seat for the football program. Like, Mike Boynton has the experience, very well liked, very well respected, someone who has experience coaching at the power four, power five level. They're in stable hands right now. But what's unclear right now is if the interim tag means during this transition while Michigan holds a search, whether it's for this first year. And then maybe I expect that to be the case where he does get this first year under the interim tag. I think that's going to be what helps them retain most of this roster. And if they're able to do that, they're going to have a pretty good team and probably do some good things this year, which if I'm just filling in the blanks, I think would potentially earn him the full-time job. So, you know, it's a decision. Do you make the short-term decision to keep everything as it is for now, or do you risk losing some of the roster? Because the transfer portal will be open for 15 days, which makes it tough because you can lose guys, but not necessarily add guys this time of year as we round third base into the month of July. So that's my biggest question right now. I don't know if they have a plan yet, but I will say this. I mean, if you do have to turn it over to Mike Boynton for a year and maybe it winds up being a couple of year thing where he does get the full-time job, I do think that that's a pretty safe bet for them and not as much of a roll of the dice as maybe the way that they responded to Beilein leaving and Harbaugh leaving.
3: Yeah, I totally agree. And given the juncture on the calendar, I think it's the shrewdest move possible for this Michigan program. Let's dive into the roster right now. Anthony, last night, Trey McKinney took to social media stating, quote, "Victors always stay, hashtag hail," end quote. The key sharpshooter may be unbudging, but do you anticipate anyone entering the special 15-day transfer portal window as you just outlined? If so, who could that be?
2: Yeah, I think there will probably be a couple guys. I don't have concrete names at this point just because this is just still so new and so fresh. And, given that they're turning it over to a guy that they're familiar with and Mike Boynton for now, I think everyone's going to, because there is a 5-day period where nothing happens before the portal opens. Now, McKinney, in addition to his statement, I was at an event last night that he was at, and it seems like he's 10 toes down. Him and Elliot Cadeau was the tournament's most outstanding player at the Final Four. Those two guys are doing everything they can right now, at least in the early stages from what we've heard, on keeping this thing together and taking on that leadership role. And I think that's going to help. They put together what looks like a top five roster for next year. But I don't see a scenario where it's completely unaffected by Dusty May leaving. And maybe you don't reach that potential because you lose the intangibles that Dusty would bring to the table. But I still think there's a path to retain the key guys. And really, I mean, I can't say safely they're national title contenders, but to stay in that conversation and make a push for something more.
3: Kate, I think you're muted.
1: Oh, I am muted. I got that whole question out. I'm talking to myself here. so I'll start that over. Anthony, the Harbaugh departure, that seemed kind of, there was some writing on the wall there with what happened within the football organization. Not so much with Dusty May, at least to the outside, eye. Did he, is you being someone that covers the program, did he show any signs of frustration with the athletic department or his NIL dollars or any sort of foreshadowing that he might be on the way out? Or was this just too good of a gig going to the NBA to pass up?
2: No, I felt like he's the type of guy that was going to, the next time he left for a job, it was going to be for the NBA. I think this has probably happened a year earlier than I expected it to. But when you have an opportunity to coach for the Dallas Mavericks and coach a guy in Cooper Flagg, who we think is probably going to be an all-star caliber player for years to come, I think it makes it an easier decision. But, I was on the floor talking to coaches and players after the national title game, and you have coaches looking at their watches, their Apple watches, and waiting for the clock to strike midnight. Cause guess what? You don't even get to pop bottles with the team anymore. Like, you're immediately in the transfer portal. So, it's a situation where I can see why it wears on you. And I don't think he was looking for a quick escape or anything like that. But, he's a guy that I think has the ability, to really succeed at the next level. And that opportunity came now.
3: Anthony, we got the NBA draft getting underway here in a couple of hours in Brooklyn, New York. Do you suspect Dusty May will wink, wink and nod, nod to the Mavs front office to draft maybe one of his former players now from last year's championship roster? If so, who makes the most sense in Big D at number 9 overall? Is it Axel Lindeborg, Adai Mara, or Merez Johnson? Do you think he reunites with one of his former collegiate players?
2: Yeah, it's tough to say because I don't know how much front office pull he's going to have. I would assume a decent amount to leave the opportunity at Michigan. But my mind immediately goes to Adai Mara, given the fact that he's 7'3". You know, you're going to be in a division and in a conference with Victor Wembanyama for years to come here. Maybe he's kind of your answer to that. Maybe he's your Wemby buster, so to speak. But I think that they could take any of those guys and rest their heads pretty soundly. If any of them are there, I mean, a Daimara could go. You know, there's been some buzz ahead of the Mavs with number 8 with the Atlanta Hawks. So yeah, we'll see what happens. I would think if you had to do a hot board or a ranking of who that most likely guy would be, I think it's Mara, but who knows? Yeah. Maybe they trade back and get one of those guys too.
3: Mm.
1: Anthony, I don't know how locked into the you are. I know you cover Michigan and these players, but I may be putting you on the spot here. For the other two, Yaxel Lindeborg and Merez Johnson, are there any teams that you see where they're somewhat projected to go that might be kind of the perfect fit for either of those players?
2: Yeah, the two that keep coming up are would be the Golden State Warriors, both Yaxel and Merez, and I think Adaimara as well. I think they all worked out for them. Oklahoma City Thunder have been linked to Yaxel Lindeborg. I think anyone in kind of that 8 to 15 range, I think any of those guys are in play. There's been, again, I'm a Detroit-based guy. There's been some buzz locally that the Pistons might be interested in moving up for a Yaxel Lindeborg if he's flying a little bit. So, those would be the teams to watch. But I think, you know, once you get past, you know, pick 6, pick 7, whatever it is, I think the clock starts on any of those guys.
1: Yeah, chaos is likely to ensue after those picks, 6, 5, 6, 7, right in that area. Anthony, we appreciate you taking the time. I know you're busy. Thank you so much for coming on with us tonight. Enjoy the draft and all that coverage that you'll likely be doing, and we will talk to you again down the road.
2: Of course. Thank you guys for having me.
1: That is see Anthony's room. Covers the Wolverines over at On3 Sports. You can find him on X at Anthony T. Broom. Brad, takeaways from Anthony. Athletic department kind of fumbled this one. Maybe a little bit similar to Harbaugh. Too good of an opportunity for Dusty May to really walk or pass up on, especially after completing the job. I mean, he won a national championship. He set out what he was supposed to do. It just happened pretty quick. So you can't necessarily blame the guy, but I think overall it's the athletic department at Michigan that maybe deserves some of the blame here for this. And maybe also, maybe that's too harsh. Maybe it's just college basketball as a whole. Like, I thought that was interesting that Anthony said, you know, they can't even pop bottles. They can't even celebrate their championship. They're already in the portal an hour after the game ends. That's nuts.
3: Yeah, look, the calendar is just a mess, and that's one of the biggest issues right now with college basketball. There really isn't much of an off season, so you know, it's the day and age that we live in, and until this sport really streamlines, it gets its ass organized. You're going to see other guys jump ship when they're young. I mean, Dusty May is only 50 years old; he's at the pinnacle of his coaching career, and if the right opportunity comes along to the next level, hey, why do I have to deal with a headache? Why do I have to deal with all the baggage and the agents? I could just go and coach basketball, what I was born and bred to do. That's all he wants. You know, they got front office people. You got other people. That's their job. Talking to the agents, negotiating contracts. It's not the head coach who's going to be in that position at the NBA level. He might have some influence in some of the decisions that are made. And, you know, could even happen tonight. With the Dallas Mavericks, again, picking a number 9 overall. But front and center, Dusty May is brought in to draw up the X's and O's and to win games. That is his motivation of getting out of bed every single day. And in Michigan, there's just added responsibility. There's added responsibility at any Power 4 conference when it comes to the world of college basketball or Power 5 in college football. So, yeah, that's a downside. With the NIL and transfer portal and everything else. But until this sport can really get its act together, you know, we're going to see other instances of rising coaches. And again, I've already called my shot. Todd Golden, who's already got a title. If the right opportunity comes along and somebody picks up the phone and calls them and says, hey, man, we're going to give you the keys to X NBA franchise. Being a young man himself, he could maybe leap to that opportunity. So this is going to become a standard until, again, college basketball can ultimately figure it out.
1: Yeah, Todd Golden makes me feel a little bad about myself, Brad. He's only about 5 years older than me, and he's won a national championship. He's a head coach and potentially on his way to the NBA. That's not a report by any means, but we're just talking hypothetical. He could be the next college coach to be plucked to the major leagues, so to speak. And also, I mean, it sounds like Adai Mara is the name that keeps coming up in terms of who might go number nine. To the Dallas Mavericks. Everyone we've talked to over the last two shows we've had seems to think that as well.
3: Yeah, and he's still significant plus money right now at BetMGM to go at number nine. I actually wrote about it on my column for The Athletic that went live last night that I love tomorrow. And he was plus 650 24 hours ago. Now he's 4-1 on. So it's sliced $2.50 off that price at BetMGM to go to Big D. But it does make sense. You just sit back and look through an objective lens, whether you're covering Michigan, whether you're a Dallas Mavericks fan, whether you're some schmo like me, it fills an area of need. Now, there are people that have disagreed with me. They actually commented on my column, The Athletic, and like, oh, yeah.

0: expectation of maybe making the NBA Finals representing that conference. So to me, Mara makes the utmost sense at number 9 overall, which means they'll probably go point guard.
1: That's how it always happens, right? That's the clear cut right. need that they have. It's obvious to everyone, and then nope, they pull out the rug from under you and go with someone completely different. We'll have to wait and see. The draft just hours away, and we'll have our reaction all night long to it. But until then, time to get a little crazy, Brad. We're gonna go streaking next here on BetMGM tonight. Brad Evans, Kate Constable. This is Westwood One Sports.
2: NFL has decided Brendan Sorsby will not be entering the league this season. The quarterback will now have to focus on next year's draft in a potentially loaded class, including Arch Manning and Dante Moore. Westwood One Sports.
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1: Lots of NBA draft coverage coming your way. The draft getting underway here shortly, just over an hour or so. Will it be AJ DiBenza? Will it be Darren Peterson going number one overall to the Washington Wizards? We will find out. Brad, I also just love seeing all the fits. Like, it's the NBA draft's become a fashion show as well. Yep. Right? Like, everyone's got the pictures of their family members on the insides of their tux, all of that stuff. We're not doing any of that here, Brad. In fact, we're taking it all off because now is the time where we go streaking and try and increase our hit streak in Major League Baseball.
2: We won a game yesterday.
1: So let's go.
2: We win one today, that's two in a row. We win one tomorrow, that's called a winning streak. It has happened before.
3: We're going streaking! Yes!
1: Yeah! All right, it is time. 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BetMGM is hooking you up with your very own MLB Odds Boost token. 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You then activate your Odds Boost token. You lock it in. And if your bet hits, guess what? You're cashing out with an even bigger payout. So, Brad, this one's getting spicy. Brad is a streak of 13. Yep. The streak to beat on the show altogether is Monty at 14. Brad, give us your pick for tonight's streak.
4: I love you, Willie Castro. You made me sweat in all the wrong places last night, but you got it done on the last at bat. We're at a lucky number 13. One more hit away from tying the all-time show record held by the hyphen himself, Michael Montgomery. So who am I going to go with? Well, I'm going to go back to the Mile High City, but I'm going to go the other side of the diamond. I'm going to go with Wilyer Abreu of the Boston Red Sox. Again, taking on those Colorado Pebbles. Abreu has gotten a hit in five of his last seven games, Kate. He's only been 267 in his last 15 days. However, he crushes, he destroys southpaw pitchers, batting 383 against LHPs with a 921 OPS, and he's facing exactly that, a left-hander in Sean Sullivan, who only has a 10.29 ERA, yikes, in his first two big league starts. So, Wilyer Abreu of the Boston Red Sox, give me it so I can tie Mr. Monty.
1: Ooh, this is big. This is big tonight. I'm going to let Monty, I guess, we'll let Monty go next because, I mean, Monty, are you nervous at all here? You shaking in your boots?
5: How could I not be? You know, I was hoping nobody would even get close, but here we are, and I'm on my way to hopefully another long streak, even if Brad does tie me. So tonight, I'm going to go with Corbin Carroll in St. Louis against the Cardinals. He's got an elite matchup on my site, batters-box.com, against Kyle Leahy. Lefties are smacking Leahy around this season, nearly 60% hard hit rate, 13% barrel rate, expected batting average over 300, 99 games with an elite rating for Corbin. He's getting a hit 74% of the time, so I love that trend, and it jumps up to 83% on the road, so even better in that situation tonight. And then I have a five-star pitch arsenal coverage for Carroll against Leahy, hitting well against 94% of his pitch mix. So anything he throws to Corbin, he should be prepared for. And hopefully Brad loses and I go to six.
1: Okay. Brandon, unfortunately, you don't have the same type of streak as Monty has now currently or before, and what Brad has. You're just a little bit lower. I'm gonna throw some shots your way again tonight. Your streak is a zero, so let's work on that tonight. Where are you going to try and get to? I mean, one isn't a streak, but eventually two.
6: You know, Kate, you've been my favorite fill-in host up until about 5 seconds ago. So I appreciate all of the shade thrown my way.
1: You knew it was coming.
6: But look, I'm going to go a different route tonight because, you know, Brad has been going with guys with the name Will in their name lately. So I'm going to go with Mr. Will Pete Crow Armstrong. Will Pete Crow Armstrong, we're going to change his name a little bit here. Give me PCA against Kodai Senga. PCA with 7 hits over his last 4 games. He has been tearing it up, has his batting average back up to a .286, and Kodai Senga gives up hits to every lefty in the world, including my 4-year-old son, who is a lefty as well. I don't even have a 4-year-old son. Ooh. But still, he's a lefty anyway. So he gives up hits.
1: Say, there's another one we don't know about.
6: he gives up hits to everybody. And so I like PCA tonight, and we're going to change his name to Will Pete Crow Armstrong just to try to, you know, at least get one in a row.
1: Another letter to the acronym WPCA.
6: Yeah. WPCA.
1: Will Pete Crow Armstrong. Yeah. Will Pete Crow Armstrong get a hit tonight? We'll find out.
6: Fly the W.
1: That would be nice as well. Will Michael Harris get a hit tonight? That is who I am going for my streak. He's got a hit in his last 7 games. Griffin Canning will be on the mound today for the Padres. He's not going to start, but he's expected to come in after the opener. And Michael Harris, in his 4 at-bats, small sample size, he has 3 hits, a double, hitting .750 against him. You get the lefty-righty matchup. So I like Michael Harris to get a hit tonight. And I'm going for 5 out of 5 in terms of my hit rate here on the show as I fill in for you guys, Brad, throughout the summer. That brings all of it things together. Abreu, PCA, Corbin Carroll, and Michael Harris. Those odds over at BetMGM, Brad, a nice +265. What do you think?
4: Well, I absolutely love it. And as always, fade or follow, that is up to you. I love the PCA call. Everybody just absolutely teeing off from left-handed side of the dish against Kodai Senga. Just adding on to why I love PCA. Senga this season has given up 1,000, exactly 1,000 OPS to LHHs. So I think that PCA is a good call. Maybe a revenge game as well, of course, coming up in the Mets system. So a lot of motivations there for PCA, who might be hotter than the damn sun times infinity here over the last month. He's really the only saving grace of my Cubs fandom, which is driving me to drink. And it's a good thing I like sipping on some old style.
1: Well, yeah, 4 Cubs fans, Brad, and we'll get into this later on the show. We're kind of up against the break here, but GM Jed Hoyer said today on Mully and Haw show on 104.3 The Score here in Chicago that expecting Justin Steele to start games this season for the Cubs is unrealistic. Huh. Could Steele see some time out of the bullpen in relief later this summer? Yeah, that could be a possibility, but not having Steele start at all later this year, later this summer. That being unrealistic, I think that surprised quite a few Cubs fans this afternoon.
4: No, it didn't, because he's had some setbacks. So I thought it was a stretch for him to even maybe return to bullpen action. And I think it's a snowball's chance. You need to what he will see any action in a Cubs uniform at the major league level this season. I think they're going to shut him down, hopefully get himself right, not have any setbacks, and be good to go next year. If, and it's a giant if, Kate, we actually have baseball at some point. But the Cubs, they are stink bits. So many issues in this rotation. Jed Hoyer, pull the head out of your keister and make a damn trade. You got some outstanding prospects that could command a big arm, and you got to grab one now. Otherwise, the season's going to be completely lost despite a pair of 10-game win streaks. I rest my case.
1: Yeah, maybe Pat Riley needs to make a call to Jed Hoyer and tell him what it's like to make a big time trade and how he might feel great after it. Who knows? I mean, I'm sure Pat Riley is feeling pretty good right now with Giannis going to Miami. We'll talk about that also more on in the show. Our streaking picks for tonight, one more time. Abreu, PCA, Carroll, and Michael Harris +265 over at BetMGM. Remember, you have that BetMGM odds boost for MLB games. So take advantage of that. Coming up on the other side, Giannis, like I said, going to South Beach. What does that do to the Eastern Conference? We'll talk about that coming up here on the other side. 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
11: ABC News, I'm Wayne Cabot. The Republican-controlled Senate hands President Trump a rare rebuke, voting to deny him war powers for Iran. The resolution passing on the 10th try. Mitch McConnell not present because of a hospitalization. The White House says the resolution means nothing because there are no hostilities presently. Connecticut Senator Richard Blumenthal says the Trump deal is good for Iran.
12: The frozen assets that now will be released to the Iranians to be used as they wish, not to buy American agricultural products.
11: The administration can continue to remove information from National Park Service sites that it says improperly disparaged Americans, past or living. Federal appeals court now pausing a lower court ruling that required the exhibits to be restored by the 4th of July. The first player to score in six different World Cup tournaments with a goal today, Cristiano Ronaldo. This is ABC News.
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14: You wrote a prescription for pickleball?
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16: What a racket! The Dink, Apple TV's new sports comedy, stars Jake Johnson as a washed-up tennis prodigy forced to take up pickleball after an injury. Co-starring Ben Stiller, Ed Harris, and Andy Roddick, it debuts July 24th.
17: Hello there.
18: Yes?
17: You're the only person who auditioned for Miss Danielle.
16: Jesse Eisenberg directs Julianne Moore in The Debut, a musical comedy about a shy woman who comes out of her shell in a big way after she gets a bit part in a community theater production. The A24 film is out this fall. Will Ferrell will face the wings of death on the first episode of Hot Ones, Extra Heat. The spin-off of the popular YouTube series set outside the studio will be paired with Netflix special events. It debuts July 13th after Netflix streams Major League Baseball's Home Run Derby. Mike Dubusky, ABC News.
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22: These are your political insights from ABC News. We're in the final days of the Supreme Court's current term, and some tense decisions are on the way. Between Tuesday and Thursday, the justices are likely expected to return decisions on a variety of issues, including state bans on trans athletes, the firing of Fed Chair Lisa Cook, and late arriving mail-in ballots. Justice Department subpoenas linked to ICE raids in Minnesota have been nixed.
0: Patrick Schiltz, the chief judge of the Minnesota Federal District Court, found that the subpoenas were part of a campaign to retaliate and pressure state officials who resisted cooperating with immigration and customs enforcement officers.
22: That's ABC's Alex Mallon in Washington. New York's primary day is Tuesday. Among the most highly anticipated races, the 10th Congressional District in Lower Manhattan and parts of Brooklyn, where two-term Democratic U.S. Representative Dan Goldman challenges former city comptroller Brad Lander. Also being tested, newly minted Mayor Zoran Mamdani's influence on candidates he has endorsed. I'm Stephanie Officer, ABC News.
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1: 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Big news that broke last night. We were waiting for it throughout the show, Brad. And of course, about an hour after we get off air, that's when everything went down. Giannis Antetokounmpo on his way to Miami. He'll be in South Beach. He'll be playing next to Bam Adebayo and the Milwaukee Bucks. Deal their franchise player for a plethora of pieces back, whether that be players, most notably Tyler Hero, Khalil Ware, Jaime Jaquez, and Jakachonis. I get that one right.
4: Oh, nice.
1: Time?
4: You got it. Did nailed it? It. Yeah, you got it.
1: Kasparis Jakachonis. Jakachonis? Jakachonis.
4: Jakachonis.
1: Jakachonis. We're going to go with that. Because that is correct there. And a number of picks. Milwaukee has pick number 10, their own pick in this draft, and then 13, which they got from Miami. We love trades in sports culture, sports society, or trade grades, rather. What do you give the trade between the Bucks and the Miami Heat for Giannis last night?
4: Yeah, I think for the side of Miami, you know, you could probably grade it like a B+. I mean, obviously Giannis is a difference maker, but you had to give up a ton of capital return, whether draft capital or proven players on the roster. But honestly, I think it's a straight up A, solid A for the Milwaukee Bucks in return, because you're getting some proven players that you can insert in your starting lineup immediately, and they're going to be productive. Tyler Hero, obviously a guy that's got a lot of career starts under his belt, a sharpshooter from outside. I can really pile up the points over the box score. Like him a lot. Ware has a ton of upside as well. Jaime Jaquez really took a step forward in his development this season, averaging 15.4 points per game. And again, the linchpin in this deal is Kasparis Jakachonis. And I'm not saying that as an ILL lover boy, trying to look through an objective lens as humanly as I possibly can. Miami was rather uneasy whether or not they wanted to give him up. And Milwaukee's like, no, man, we don't want Davion Mitchell. We want Jakachonis. You got to throw him in and we get this sucker done, along with the draft capital that you're tossing in as well. And of course, they're going to have two picks tonight. One that they got from Miami at number 13 overall and number 10 overall, where they already were. And, you know, additional picks down the road. So Jakachonis, to me, he's got a ton of upside. And you look at him, you know, when you step back and analyze this deal, maybe 10 years down the road, it would not remotely shock me that Jakachonis is a star player of this entire deal on the side of the Milwaukee Bucks. He's a guy, only 1 year under his belt. Again, enormous potential overall. He started 12 games last season. You might say, not as a result, 8.4 points per game, 4.2 rebounds per game, 3-point assists per game in those 12 starts. Although he had a plus war, a plus 1.2, that was only number 245 in the NBA this season. But he was a sharpshooter from distance, 42.3% from way downtown. And again, with his body size, his IQ, and, you know, just overall playing acumen, if you will, I think Jakachonis could develop into a rock solid guard, whether running the true point, playing the two guard position. So You know, I think Milwaukee has a shot. You know, we'll see what they do with the draft picks tonight. I'm really curious what they're going to do. Number 10, maybe Nate Amet out of Tennessee. He's been bandied about quite a bit. Maybe Brad Burries is still there out of Arizona. That could be the selection. And then maybe they try to, you know, Amet would be kind of the void filler for Giannis, similar position, though not nearly as versatile, but still a player with a ton of possibilities and long-term payoff potential. And then we'll see what they do at number 13. Maybe they go with a true point. Maybe they go with another big. They can go in a variety of different directions. We'll see what they can do. NBA free agency as well. But I like Milwaukee's path here. I think it was a very smart move. I think it was a heady move. And I think their calculations are going to pan out in the end. You're going to have to be patient. We're going to have to let this simmer maybe for 3 to 4 seasons. But I think the payoff is going to be they're going to be highly, highly competitive in the East. And we're going to look back on that deal. And honestly, Kate, both parties could ultimately win.
1: Yeah, that's what I think. I think this is a win for both sides. I mean, anytime you are able to get a player like a Giannis Antetokounmpo, you go for it, right? Like, so you can't fault Miami for giving up as much as they did, because that's just what you have to do in this day and age in the NBA to go get a superstar like Giannis Antetokounmpo, right? So the Heat have to be feeling pretty good about what they received. And I think Bobby Portis, I mean, maybe kind of a throw in order to make this a little bit more equal if the two sides thought that. But Bobby Portis is a solid. I mean, he's not a superstar, not an all-star by any means, but he's a solid player. And this Miami roster now, it's kind of Giannis, Bam. I mean, Andrew Wiggins, but Andrew Wiggins isn't what we thought Andrew Wiggins was going to be when he came into the league, or even, you know, a couple of his seasons with the Warriors. So it's a fairly thin roster. I don't see Miami competing for a title this upcoming season. Yeah, you have Davion Mitchell. Are they going to re-sign Norm Powell? But I don't think that even with Giannis on this roster, this Miami Heat team is someone who could win an NBA title next year. I think that it might take another year or two for them to get their core pieces, role players around Giannis and Bam in order to reach those heights. It's certainly possible to do, especially with the way that Miami operates. Like, they've done a really good job of finding solid role players. That's what Pat Riley is great at. So I think it's possible, but I think it happens a year from now and not this upcoming season, in which they jumped on the odds boards to 18-1 to win the title next year. That's fifth best, Brad, at BetMGM.
4: Yeah, it was 30-1 before this deal was made. If you're a wager on the Miami Heat to win the whole shebang and hoist a Larry O'Brien next year, you are making a donation to our friends at BetMGM. They have a number of properties in Las Vegas. Maybe just go ahead and build them another wing at the MGM Grand. Maybe Mandalay Bay. Maybe the Park MGM there on the Strip in Sin City. It's just not going to happen, man. You know, people just get a buzz. They get overly excited. They're doing jumping jacks and back flips in their living room there in Miami. But the fifth highest odds, get the heck out of here. That is an absolute joke. I would, maybe say they're probably at best 30-1, 40-1, maybe 50-1 to win the NBA title next year. Now, are they going to be a playoff team? Sure. But they could be like probably at best a 6 seed. In the East with a current roster construction. Here's the other twist in this, and bringing it back to tonight. Again, the Miami Heat had a number 13 overall pick. That is now in Milwaukee's possession. Miami's next pick is in until the 40s in round 2. So unless they somehow strike gold in the deep, dark, cavernous round 2 of this year's NBA draft, like a acquisition is going to make a major impact. So and there's no guarantee Norman Powell's going to be back. There's a lot of rumors flying about that he is not going to be brought back to this organization. We're going to see what other moves they make. But, man, they shouldn't be anywhere close to 18-1. Miami's going to be fortunate to make the NBA playoffs with Giannis next year.
1: Yeah, I mean, especially when you take into account that Tyrese Halliburton will be back for the Pacers. Like, the Pacers should be a legit contender or just one of the higher tier teams within the East. Maybe they don't contend for a title next year, but they still have a solid roster and are a team that had a massively down year this year, but we all knew that was coming based on Halliburton not being there. So all of a sudden, he's back in the mix. You have this Knicks team that, well, just won an NBA title. The Cavs are up there. The Raptors are improving. The Atlanta Hawks, we'll see what they do tonight and how they're able to improve. So all of a sudden, after saying all this season that the East is more wide open and the East is down and it's the Western Conference that is likely to have the champion. Well, the East was laughing at you there. It's just now interesting to see what the Boston Celtics do and if they're able to still be at the top of the Eastern Conference when the season's over next year, especially if they don't have Jaylen Brown, because the writing feels like it's on the wall, Brad, that yeah. You dangle Jaylen Brown in front of Milwaukee, and granted, yes, it's for a top five player in Giannis, but if you're willing to do that, you kind of know going into it that the relationship between the player and the organization, especially this being the second time that the Celtics have done it, I believe back in 2022 when they threw his name out there in a trade for Kevin Durant from Brooklyn, like, you can only do this with a player so many times and have that player come back and say, okay, yeah, I'll lock in. I'll still play with you. I'll play hard for you. So the writing on the wall, Jaylen Brown likely traded. We don't know who the suitors would be, but I would kind of be shocked if he was on the roster next season for the Boston Celtics.
4: I'll be shocked if he's on the roster even 24 hours from now. I mean, maybe he has his name called in a deal tonight. The rumor mill is really spinning wildly about, and there is an emotional chasm right now with Jaylen Brown in this front office of the Boston Celtics, because you're right, it's hard to repair the rumors that have been circulating about him getting dealt. Of course, it didn't come to fruition with the Giannis deal in Milwaukee. Can they patch it up? Can they bro hug this thing out and say, oh, we're so sorry, Jaylen Brown. Please come back. We need you. The Seas have got to be competitive. They may not be able to repair that ruptured relationship, to say the least. I will say this, Kate. I honestly think the big winner last night in this Giannis deal, the world champs, the New York Knicks, right? Because I think everybody was on pins and needles. They were afraid. Even Knicks fans, still in their highest and most glorified state that they currently are in. They're maybe still partying right now in the streets of Manhattan, barfing in the various streets, because there are no alleyways in New York. And it still drives me crazy how that city was designed way back in the day. But I digress. This Knicks team is cohesive. Like, a lot of key players under contract, Jalen Brunson in his prime. They got a formidable front court. They are supremely confident. They may come in next season as the team to beat in the East. They were the most efficient team in the playoffs that I've seen in a long time. Absolutely dominating the offensive side, dominating the defensive side. They had no weaknesses. And now that big, fat Frady cat that was the Boston Celtics and with potentially Giannis didn't happen. And that cat is now cute and cuddly. So New York is feeling pretty damn good right now. They're still, doing the running man, cutting a rug in their living room, still experiencing the high of winning an NBA title. But now I'm feeling, hey, we're going to be in the driver's seat for next year. And they have a pick. And the top of round two tonight, we're seeing Brazil out of Arkansas as a possible guy that they invest in, long, athletic, a supreme shot blocker in his own right. If they get a guy like that out of this roster and the depth they already have, holy mackerel. On the Knicks, they could be back where they are right now, atop the NBA and at least atop the Eastern Conference.
1: Yeah, they kind of feel like the blueprint going forward for teams to follow as well, with that type of depth, and which is why also the Heat having Giannis now, great, Bam, great. Their defensive front court's going to be unreal. But you look at the Knicks and the depth that they had and the talent that there was to go around made them so hard to defend, and I don't think that's something that the Heat have right now. And maybe the Celtics don't have that either after they trade, if they do, Jaylen Brown. I think the Atlanta Hawks, Brad, an interesting potential landing spot for Brown. That team Teamization's been thrown out around. They're kind of building around Jalen Johnson, but they don't really have that centerpiece. Also, Brown grew up in Georgia, Atlanta native, right? Like, that could be a good spot for Jalen Brown. I know the Minnesota Timberwolves, they made some moves yesterday, dealing Julius Randle, re-signing Ayo Dosunmu. Who knows what else they are cooking up, if anything. So there's a lot of spots that could potentially... Houston Rockets also... one that I've heard thrown around a couple times for Jalen Brown. Any of those three teams pique your interest in terms of a potential trade?
4: Oh, I mean, the Rockets are sexy. I mean, that's a roster that already has some of the key assets in place, and they're maybe missing that one star player to add to the rotation to really propel them and get them over the top. I mean, look, the West is just... it's fisticuffs right now. It's fighting in the back alley of the streets, of the brass knuckles on. All these teams going to be swinging haymakers in the regular season, in the postseason. You know, San Antonio, of course, the top of the list. You got Oklahoma City there, you know, a year removed and, building a potential dynasty. We're going to see what they do. And again, the rich are going to get richer because of the draft capital they have. They're picking a number 12 overall. They got another first round pick. So, I mean, the Thunder are probably going to be the prohibitive favorites. I think a lot of people are going to be on the bandwagon with both cheeks firmly planted in the San Antonio Spurs. But the Rockets are going to be awfully competitive. The Denver Nuggets, we can't forget about. They have arguably the best player in the known universe in Nikola Jokic. Jamal Murray ain't too shabby either. So, you know, if they can, you know, get their key players, and they got a couple of picks in the draft tonight, they push the right buttons, they make those key investments, and they pay an instant dividend, they're going to be in the mix. I mean, that is the jockeying for power in the Western Conference. It's going to be rough every single year, a lot of cannibalization that's going to go on that side of the ledger in the NBA. So, you know, Houston can firmly be in the mix if they indeed found a way to round. That is the most curious team to watch. So excellent point on that one, Kate.
1: Well, there are some curious moves to be made later tonight. Maybe Jalen Brown is among those with the NBA draft in less than an hour starting off here. We'll keep you updated on some draft news intel as it comes down on what players might be climbing the draft board or dropping. But on the other side, we got to talk a little Brendan Sorsby. Some more news regarding the quarterback. The supplemental draft not taking place, which means Sorsby can't be going to the NFL next season. We'll explain that whole situation, the fallout for Sorsby, and what it means for his future going forward. Brad Evans, Kate Constable, you're listening to BetMGM tonight.
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2: 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Can Giannis restore Heat culture and put Miami back in the title picture? 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
3: Westwood One Sports presents this World Soccer Update. Group stage action started today with some redemption from Portugal and Cristiano Ronaldo after a struggling individual performance in a disappointing draw that opened the tournament, not to mention the stellar showings from stars like Lionel Messi and Kylian Mbappe setting the bar. The 41-year-old Ronaldo finally announced his presence in this tournament with two goals in Portugal's 5-0 rout of Uzbekistan. He is now the first player to score in six different World Cups. Portugal is at the top of Group K on 4 points. Later in Boston, England was banging on the door for 90 minutes, could not find a way through Ghana, despite finishing with 78% of the ball. Harry Kane with the biggest chance of the game, putting a rebound over the bar late. A scoreless draw was the final. Both teams up to 4 points in Group L. England with the goal differential advantage. 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I'm Lucas Panzeca, Westwood One Sports.
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1: Brad Evans, Kate Constable here with you on BetMGM Tonight. It is draft night in the NBA. We're just over a half hour away from the draft beginning, which probably means we're like 2 hours away from the first pick coming, Brad. It always seems like you turn on your TV waiting for the draft, and then all the action starts a half hour later. But either way, we are going to have it all for you here on BetMGM Tonight. We'll react to the picks as they come through, and any that we really like or dislike, we're going to let you know. But right now, Brendan Sorsby has a situation that he really dislikes, Brad. Brendan Sorsby decided to enter the supplemental draft after deciding not to go to Texas Tech. The whole gambling scandal, the gambling addiction that he was dealing with, just too much noise, really, in college football, that Sorsby thought, okay, it might be better for me just to move on from that and enter the supplemental draft. Well, the NFL announced today that they won't be having a supplemental draft this year, which means that Sorsby is going to have to sit out the 2026 season, and he's now going to be eligible to be drafted in 2027. Yikes. For Brendan Sorsby, that's a disaster. What do you think? Is that a disaster for not the NFL? Like, they can kind of do whatever they want in that aspect, in terms of if teams don't take him, they're not forced to have him in the NFL next year.
2: I think there was a silver lining in all this for Sorsby himself. Obviously, this is a get-right situation for his life, to turn this ship around, to deal with his addictions, get the mental help that he needs, to get everything back on track. I mean, he's already making strides in that area. He has been getting the assistance from psychologists and experts in the field to deal with his addiction issues. So hopefully he can stay on that straight, narrow path and then get back to playing football. And, you know, he's going to have to refine his skills. The year off is certainly going to hurt him. A lot of people not seeing what he could possibly do, but he's going to have to go out there and prove it to scouts on a practice field, you know, toss that pigskin around. But not being in real bullets flying action definitely is a knock against him in next year's draft. So I'm going to see what happens. But, you know, most importantly is mentally he is going to have the opportunity to get himself right. And I think that's of supreme and the utmost importance overall. Now, Sorsby's attorneys did say this to ESPN earlier today, quote, "It is a violation of the CBA and the law. We will pursue this immediately with the NFLPA," end quote. So there could be some legal ramifications here. Maybe there's going to be a lawsuit coming down the chute from Sorsby's representatives with the league, probably not having a really good leg to stand on. But I'm not a judge. I'm not a legal expert. Who knows where this could go? But this is not the last chapter of the story written for this year. Sorsby's going to have to sit out for the year. That seems like a foregone conclusion. But the other issue that Sorsby has right now, and Sports Illustrated's Albert Breer brought this up, that he lost $4 million to play for Texas Tech this season and millions more to potentially play in the NFL. Those earnings there, he's also dealing with mounting legal costs. So there's ongoing problems for Sorsby now financially with that year off. Hopefully that is not going to compound and really impact the mental obstacles that he's dealing with right now. But it's a reality that he will have to confront in some form or fashion. And the NFL today just really delivered a heavy hand, and they slammed the sledgehammer. The Athletic's Dane Brugler mentioned the NFL sites. There wasn't enough time for league and teams to fully vet everything with the Sorsby situation. Brugler also said the NFL did note that Sorsby, quote, "did not demonstrate accountability for his conduct." They're not mincing words here. And what they're basically saying is there has to be punishment. There has to be repercussions. There's got to be consequences for the decisions that you made, whether it's Cincinnati, whether it's Indiana. We don't know what all went down with Texas Tech in terms of the gambling side of things. But this was, you know, really kind of mishandled by Sorsby's camp. I'm so glad he's out of college football, because I didn't want that dark cloud hanging over the sport this entire year, because this story, Kate, would never have gone away. And it really would have diminished the greatness of that sport if he were, you know, under center after 2-game suspension starting in week 3. I mean, they have been the ultimate villains there in Lubbock, to say the least, and I really want to give the game a bad name. So I'm glad he's out of college. I hope he gets his mental state right. Hopefully the financial issues aren't going to really, you know, pile up for him, and he will get a shot to play in the NFL next season. However, we got a loaded draft class at quarterback next year, so will he even get picked? That, Kate, is the $64,000 question.
1: Yeah, I mean, I don't want to kick a kid while he's down, but I don't think he can go crying about his legal fees and missing out on his $4 million. There are consequences to your actions, sir, and you bet 90 grand on your various, you know, various games and some on your own team. So, I mean, you go and do something like that. You're gonna lose out on some things. There are gonna be consequences. And unfortunately for him, it's losing out on millions of dollars, but you should have thought about that before you went and did something that was, one, the integrity part of it, you can't be doing in sports, and two, like, essentially illegal. You can't be betting on your own teams. You can't be throwing games, and not saying he was throwing games. I know he didn't bet on any games that he was in, but he had some insider information with those, especially at Indiana. Like, he knew what he was doing with this, and it does feel like they're kind of playing the victim card once again. When he decided to go back to Texas Tech, it was some sort of the victim card of gambling addiction, mental health, and I don't want to diminish any of that. But now that he has moved on from Texas Tech, it's like, oh, well, now I'm going to be missing out on all this money. I deserve my opportunity here. I deserve to be cashing in on, you know, a contract in the NFL. Well, no, you don't necessarily deserve any of that, because you were the one that was in the wrong. And I liked that the NFL said that he does not demonstrate accountability for his conduct. And that's something that they value, right? They also said, the NFL Management Council also said, that the issues that they presented, which Sorsby's camp on their petition to be in the supplemental draft, they're too significant, too closely tied to the league's core integrity interests to allow any meaningful review timeline-wise, because teams are going to want to do their due diligence in looking into Sorsby, not only as a player and reviewing his tape, his film, all that, but a lot of his off-field stuff, which, hello, a huge red flag with the off-field stuff. But what else, what other off-field stuff might teams not know about and want to know about a player before they draft him? Having 3 days to do that, putting his name in the supplemental draft about 3 days before that draft, doesn't give him enough time. So I'm fine with the NFL not allowing that draft to go on this year. And they've traditionally canceled that draft when just one player applies. So it's not necessarily them just completely shutting the door on Sorsby only because of this gambling stuff. It's a piece of it, but they've done this before to other players that haven't had that gambling thing attached to them. Brad, we got a texter here. 541, Sorsby to the XFL. Interesting. Maybe he goes and plays a year in the XFL. When are those seasons? That season just wrapped up. So is that the off season for the NFL, essentially?
2: Yeah, it is. It's a spring sport. It's a UFL now, I believe, because of the combination of the XFL and USFL. So the UFL is, I believe, the new name, if I recall it correctly. Look, I'm done with football in the spring. I got a detox. I am kind of like a beer drinker, Kate. I only drink Guinness when it's cold outside. I like the light beers, the hazy IPAs this time of year, maybe a high noon or a dozen this time of year when the temperature really ramps up. And that's kind of how I like my football as well. I got to take a step back and be like, okay, I've covered this sport thoroughly for the last 6 months. There's going to be more coverage of the NFL draft free agency. I don't need to cover an entire other league. No, thank you. But there are people that do love it. So, you know, we're giving them a shout out there. But that would make the most sense. Sorsby going to the UFL. Brando is saying, correct. It is now the UFL, the XFL and USFL combined to create the UFL, to stay sharp, to keep his skills intact. That's probably the area you got to watch. Maybe he winds up with one of those franchises, maybe goes out and plays for my buddy Rick Neuheisel, who I believe is a coach of the Dallas Renegades. So, hey, Rick, pick up the phone, get Sorsby on your squad, and develop him.
1: You also mentioned, Brad, that the problem with next year's draft is that it's kind of a loaded quarterback class. Like, I don't think teams are taking Sorsby over Arch Manning, right? That's probably fair. I don't think they're taking Sorsby over Dante Moore. That's probably fair. So all of a sudden, he drops a little bit further in that draft. You have Julian Sand coming out. You have CJ Carr, Lenora Sellers. I'm not all that high on Sellers, but there's a number of names that are going to be in that draft next year. And so for Brendan Sorsby, he could find himself way down the draft board. But again, I feel like he doesn't have anyone to blame but himself. So like we don't need to sit here and feel sorry for him that he's not getting into the NFL this year. He's not going to be drafted this year. He might, you know, slip and not be where he wanted to next year. But like, sorry, bud, that's life. That's life when you make certain mistakes like this. Not that he can't recover from it. This does give him an entire year to kind of show the NFL, rebuild his image off the field, show the NFL what type of person he is, his character, all that stuff. So you work hard at that, and maybe good things come your way, Brendan Sorsby.
2: Yeah. Look, again, you got to have consequences for your actions. And he made a terrible decision. And, you know, the key for Sorsby is this. He could have the greatest stats in the world. He had pretty damn good numbers, whether at Cincinnati or Texas Tech when he was a starter at both of those institutions. He got all the tape in the world as well. The NFL scouts could be drooling over his prospects. But where he is going to have to win people over is in the interview process. That's the process of the overall draft evaluation system. He's got to sit down and have very real conversations with a lot of the GMs, the coaching staffs, all the evaluators that are out there, and convince them with sincerity that he is buried and conquered his demons. He is focused on football, and he is going to go out there and be a team player and potentially win them some games. That's what it all boils down to. Look, it may be a loaded draft class, but if he can go in to those meetings, into those rooms, and win the interviews and convince of some of the investors, potential investors that are part of it, then Sorsby will have his name called during the NFL draft. If he can't do it, he'll probably be signed as an unrestricted free agent, and we'll see where he ultimately lands, because after all, Kate, the NFL, as you know, is a quarterback needy and desperate league. Mm-hmm. Somebody will kick the tires on Sorsby no matter what he did.
1: Yeah, and you also mentioned, too, the NFL is a, what did you call it, a second chance league? Like, let's be real. What Sorsby did wasn't great, but there are a lot of players in the NFL that I would think, in my mind, have done significantly worse things with some domestic abuse, things like that, that have had second chances. So Sorsby will get his, and he deserves a second chance. It's not necessarily going to come easy to him. And I think that's the piece that his camp is missing, is like, yeah, you kind of got to work to get back into it, bud. But he'll have his chance. It just might not be drafted where he wants it to be. Brad, we had some Major League Baseball topics that we wanted to get to, and that conversation ran a little long here, but I'm going to throw one of these out for you, We can always finish it up in another segment. Shohei Ohtani, he just had a baby, his second. His wife had the baby. Returned to the lineup after that birth on Saturday. He's homered in two of his three games since returning. And I think Brandon had him last night No, Brandon's on zero for a streak. I'm sorry, Brandon. That was a low blow. I didn't mean for it to go that way.
3: Wow. Wow.
1: Who had? Monty had.
2: Monty did,
1: Monty had Shohei last night to get a hit. That happened. But Brad, the over-under, 23.5 homers from this point on for Shohei Ohtani. Is he worth the shot? 66-1 to lead the majors in home runs.
2: I think it's worth a sprinkle, and I will take the over on 23.5 bombs. I mean, the guy's got prodigious power. The ISO mark's a little bit down this year, but still making the hard contact. He's got ultimately a sweet swing, and, you know, a lot of pitchers try to pitch around him. That's why he's a guy that usually draws a lot of walks. But because he can lay that heavy lumber on any kind of offering that is out there. He's got to be in the conversation. He's just now really heating up with those two bombs in the last three games. So we could be on a home run bender of sorts here the next few weeks as we're rolling downhill toward the All-Star break. So 66-1 to lead the majors. Of course, Schwarber's going to be in the mix. I have another dark horse candidate. I think he's still like 30-35-1. And Hunter Goodman from the Colorado Rockies. Another number of big names that are firmly in this conversation. But Shohei is an extraordinary value at 66. 66-

0: blockbuster deal that includes Tyler Hero. Can Giannis restore heat culture and put Miami back in the title picture? Westwood One Sports.
1: And Doug.
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12: ABC News, I'm Dave Packer. President Trump says Tehran agreed to nuclear inspections. Iran insists it's made no such promise. Secretary of State Marco Rubio, after landing in Abu Dhabi, says he can't answer why the Iranians are saying what they're saying publicly.
13: We know what they agreed to. I don't know why they have to say the things they say. Whatever their internal or domestic politics is, I guess they'll navigate it. But we know what they agreed to do, and now they'll either do it or they won't.
12: A symbolic vote in the Senate today, adopting a House-passed Iran War Powers Resolution. Four Republicans joining Democrats to say that the Iran war must stop unless the White House seeks congressional approval. The White House says that vote has, quote, no significance. In a 6-3 decision today, the Supreme Court rejecting Rastafarian former inmate's bid to sue for damages after he was forcibly shaved bald in prison. Police in Chico, California say that the 18-year-old suspect in a library shooting that left two people dead wanted to carry out a, quote, Columbine-style massacre. This is ABC News.
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1: NBA draft, about 20 minutes away. Giannis Antetokounmpo on his way to Miami, South Beach. And we're going to find out where some other players are going tonight. Brad Evans, Kate Constable here with you on BetMGM Tonight, Westwood One Sports. We're going to play a little game of true or false, Brad, NBA draft edition. Now, when you and Pat typically play this, because I'm filling in for Pat tonight, does Brandon come in and throw these out to you guys? Is that how this works here?
2: I would love to hear the dulcet tones of when Brandon comes. Yes, he usually does dish them out.
1: All right, Brandon, let's hear it.
3: All right, here we go. True or false, guys? I'm just trying to stall while I bring up the rundown here on my computer. You guys caught me, you know, in the middle of doing something, you know, but... Here we go. True or false? The Minnesota Timberwolves overpaid for Ayo Dosunmu, signing him to a 5-year, $112 million deal. Kate, true or false?
1: I'm going to go false. I think Ayo Dosunmu has proven the type of player he can become when in the right situation and given the opportunities. I mean, he's been someone who comes off the bench, especially during his time with the Bulls. I mean, sure, started here and there, but more so a bench player. And I don't think that's necessarily the role for him. I mean, you saw in the playoffs last season with the Minnesota Timberwolves, he put up 43 points in a game. Like, he's the type of player that can score. And I think he's finally being rewarded for what a lot of people have seen in him. But because of the organization that he was in with the Bulls, wasn't able to fully showcase his talent. So, yeah, I know some people, Bobby Marks thinks this is a little high. But I think, he deserves this contract. And I think it's a great contract for the Wolves to give him, especially because he's part of a young core. Alongside now Jaden McDaniels, Naz Reid, and of course Anthony Edwards in Minnesota.
2: Yeah, it's definitely false. I completely agree with Kate's perspective. Where did Ayo Dosunmu go to school? Oh, that's right.
1: ILL. Oh,
2: heck yeah, baby. And he's getting the Bulls bump because when he exits town, then you flourish as a result. The Bulls are going to sorely regret getting rid of him. You know, Ayo Dosunmu is an exceptional defender, definitely a plus defender overall. The advanced data backs that up. And he's a guy that played extraordinarily well when inserted into the starting lineup this past season. In 19 games as a starter, averaging 17.7 points per game, 4.5 assists per game, and 5.5 rebounds per game, along with over a steal per game. Most importantly, Kate, he was dynamite from way downtown. He shot 46.6% from three as a starter. So he is a key building block for the future of this Minnesota organization. He is going to be a king of consistency on both ends. Ayo Dosunmu worth every penny of that 5-year, $112 million guaranteed deal. And again, folks, if you want to raise your kids to be athletes, have them be NBA players and hope they get a max contract.
3: Yeah, look, I like this contract for Ayo Dosunmu as well. I wish the Bulls would have overpaid to get Ayo Dosunmu back, considering what I just watched him do in the playoffs. I felt like he would have been a great fit for the Bulls, but I also know that they're going on a different path. So I think it was a good contract for Ayo and for the T-Wolves. All right, former, if I can speak English, former first-round pick, Kasparis Jakachonis will wind up being...
2: Nice.
3: The key breakout star in the Giannis deal with Milwaukee. Brad, true or false?
2: Well, I'm already on record. This is definitely a true statement. Again, 10 years down the road, we're going to look back and say, wow, did they have an all-star on that roster that was part of the Giannis deal? And I think the guy could be Kasparis Jakachonis. A lot of upside. He's only got 1 year under his belt. And I know we didn't have electric numbers, you know, in his 12 games as a starter, averaging 8.4 points per game, 4.2 rebounds per game, and 3.8 assists per game. But again, like Ayo Dosunmu, who also went to the ILL, he shot well north of 40% from distance in those 12 starts. So again, it's all about upside. The guy oozes potential out of every porous of his body. Kasper Zakachonis has the true potential of being maybe a 17, 18 points per game kind of guy, 6-7 assists per game kind of guy, chipping in 5 rebounds per game. Yes, kind of guy. So there is all-star potential in his overall game once he can really tap into it and maximize his performance. True, true, true, true, true.
1: I'm going to go ahead and say this is true and go a little different avenue than what Brad just did, because he just laid out all the numbers for you and his, you know, play style. But I think he could be, because the Heat didn't want to give him up. He was someone that the Bucks were working hard on having him be a part of this draft package. And Miami knew what they know what they had in him. And he was a piece that was kind of the last little bit of this deal, from what I've heard, is that the Bucks really wanted him and the Heat didn't want to give him up. And if Pat Riley doesn't want to give you up, you're probably going to have a pretty good future. So I'm going to agree with this. That is true. And we got something going on behind the scenes, gentlemen.
3: PCA just hit a home run. Take that, Kate. Back on the board. I like them apples.
1: Hey, I love again. It, Brandon. I'm rooting for you. What did we call them? WPCA?
3: Yeah.
1: Will Pete Crow Armstrong? Because the Wills have been hitting for Brad.
3: Yeah.
1: There you go.
3: Let's fly that W. Look, I think Kasper Zakachonis has to be the breakout star in this deal, because otherwise I don't know what Milwaukee did.
2: Totally agree.
3: I don't know. To me, the Boston deal was still better. I feel like you had a chance to get a guy like Jaylen Brown, and instead you got 5 guys that don't add up to Jaylen Brown. So for me, if Zakachonis doesn't wind up being a breakout star, then Milwaukee severely, severely lost this trade. All right. Among projected second-round picks, Iowa State's Joshua Jefferson possesses the most upside. Kate, true or false?
1: I think he's got a... I want to go say false. I think he's got a high floor, but is almost... I don't want to say a safe pick, but I think there are other prospects that have higher ceilings than what he has and can develop a little bit greater than him. I'm looking at Brazil from Arkansas, someone who has length, explosibility, athleticism. He has a ways to go in terms of developing, but if NBA trainers and the developmental teams are able to get the most out of him, I think his career is better than what you might see from someone like Joshua Jefferson. I'm going to say that is false. He is not the most upside prospect in the second round.
2: I'm going to disagree and say true. I love Joshua Jefferson's overall game, and a guy that got a lot of buzz because for those advanced analytics and numbers nerds like yours truly, he was a Ken Pom just incredible producer. He was number 2 in K-Poy behind Cameron Boozer this season in an epic college basketball year. He was really the heart and soul of that club in Ames, a guy for TJ Otzelberger who performed at a very high level, a plus defender, excellent rebounder, and a guy that could really score. He averaged 16.4 points per game this season, 7.4 rebounds per game, 4.8 assists per game. So a guy that is a smorgasbord of statistical goodness, gives you a little bit of everything. 1.6 steals per game, nearly a block per game, shot a respectable 34.5% from distance, maybe a little bit of a tweener, but a wide body, 6'9", 240 pounds. I think Joshua Jefferson is going to greatly exceed his draft capital, likely go in the early portion of round 2. I am a buyer. I think the trajectory, a lot of long-term upside for him, again, likely to happen out of the second round this season.
3: Yeah, look, this is a big dude with a lot of speed and really good floor vision. However, I'm wearing this hat right now, and I know exactly what Kate was doing. There is no way I can give love to an Iowa State player while I'm wearing this hat. My daughter's going to Iowa. Kate's on the show. Monty's on the show. No, this is false.
1: Yeah, that's why the best I could say is he's got a high floor. I mean, he's starting at a good spot he's a talented young man, but I mean, he chose the Cyclones. Like, you can't be all that smart if you're choosing Iowa.
2: Pretty good.
1: That's coming from an Iowa grad. Yeah, we got a lot of Hawkeyes on this show. I'd love to see the representation. That's our edition of True or False NBA Draft Style. More draft discussion coming up on the other side as things start to get underway at the Barclays Center in New York. We will touch on that coming right up.
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15: The Prime Minister of Great Britain is out. Also, did you know that it's been 10 years since Great Britain has left the European Union, a.k.a. Brexit? The good, the bad, and the ugly after 10 years. And Richard Pryor's daughter is going to join us. She has written a book about the word that made Richard Pryor famous. We'll talk about that and your phone calls and text messages. It's America at Night on the new 1420, Hawaii's News and Sports.
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1: Dreams are going to become reality for a number of players tonight with the NBA draft taking place. We are just moments away as the clock strikes 8 p.m. Eastern right now. Draft coming your way. And over the next hour, Brad Evans, Kay Constable here, the two of us are going to just react live to what's going on, who goes where, and how those players kind of fit within the team's needs and where they are right now within the organization. So, Brad, the number one overall pick that's been debated throughout the weeks, months leading up to this, it's AJ DeBonza, it's Darren Peterson, but it's not a question anymore, at least not according to our show sponsor, BetMGM, because right now, things are off the board because the draft is starting. But about 3 minutes ago during the commercial break, it was AJ DeBonza minus 250,000 to go number one overall. I can't say either of us are all that surprised because the odds have just been dropping over the last 24 hours.
2: We don't usually use the L word, the G word on the show. Phrases like free money, easy money, none of that stuff. But yeah, it applies to AJ DeBonza. It's a foregone conclusion. He's going to wind up in the nation's capital playing for the Washington Wizards. And that's the right choice. I mean, there was some debate. I think people were just kind of stirring the pot of controversy behind the scenes, trying to get some clickbait content out there. Oh, maybe the Wiz are going to debate Darren Peterson at number one overall. No. That was never entered, I think, into the cerebral cortex of anybody in that front office. It was always AJ DeBonza. It should be AJ DeBonza, and he meshes perfectly with what they have on this roster. Now, they just signed earlier in the week Trae Young to an extension. A lot of people split over their beliefs of what the player that Trae Young really is. A guy that has incredible range, a guy that is a dish man, but DeBonza can play positionless basketball. He's not going to play like a big, you know, he's never going to be a five in the NBA, but he does have some power forward skills. He does have some small forward skills. He's a guy that can be a shooting guard. He's a guy that can play with a rock in his hands and be a supreme distributor, be a shot creator and be a shot finisher, whether it's at the rim or from outside. I watched a lot of BYU games last year, and he was often a one-man wrecking crew. Richie Saunders, when he went down with an injury, his teammate at BYU had a responsibility on the plate of AJ DeBonza, and he rose to the occasion. There are no weaknesses to a game with him. He has got the skill set across the board. Excellent defender as well. This is the pick, and nobody's going to regret it in this Wizards organization, whether you're a casual fan, a staunch fan, or somebody that is in this front office. AJ DeBonza is here to stay. And again, 10 years down the road, there have hopefully been a ton of number one overall draft.